0: night. Other studies advise delaying your first cup of coffee until 90 minutes after you wake up to help balance hormones, especially cortisol, which regulates stress. Sherry Preston, ABC News.
1: If you're looking to fly to your holiday destination this year, you might want to book those flights now as jet fuel concerns are pushing prices to a 10-year high. The average round-trip ticket for Thanksgiving now costs around $402, up $95 from the same time last year, and Christmas now a whopping $452. All three, as we said, the stock index is reporting a loss today. Concerns over inflation is what's been driving them down. Dave Packer, ABC News.
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4: 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Partly cloudy, low 70s through the night. We're partly to mostly sunny Wednesday. A couple of hit or miss storms, the high 84 to 88. Chance of showers, then partly cloudy Wednesday night, low in the low 70s. And we continue with temperatures in the upper 80s with a chance of an afternoon storm each day, Thursday and Friday. This is Precision Weather Meteorologist Phil Spivak for WNZF.
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7: He's here. 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
8: Hello, America. 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Our number, 877-381-3811, 877-381-3811. Okie dokie. So this Roy Conman Khanna has just built an incredibly expensive home while he's preaching Marxism. What do you think about that, folks? I think that's pretty outrageous. And pretty disgusting. Now, I want to salute this Governor Brian Kemp in Georgia. I put a challenge out there, what was it, about a week ago, Rich? That these governors should suspend the sales taxes on gasoline in their states. I mean, the sales tax on a gallon of gasoline in California is about 72 cents. That is just highway robbery. It all goes into a dark pit. You know, Chris Rufo's been great pointing out how corrupt Newsom and that party is out there. It's to the tune of tens of billions of dollars. It's sick. But Governor Brian Kemp did something today, and I want you to hear this, because for this he deserves some credit. Cut 19, go.
9: California taxes add $1.20 a gallon to every gallon of gas that you buy.
8: All right, now let me tell you why he's right. I've been saying 72 cents because it's the sales tax, but there's other taxes on the way to the pump and getting the gasoline out of the pump. And so he has figured it out that it's $1.20 a gallon. That is just outrageous. Affordability, anybody? All right, let's start at the top. Go.
9: California taxes add $1.20 a gallon to every gallon of gas that you buy out there. Can you imagine that right now? Their unemployment rate is over 5%. And by the way, they had an $18 billion budget deficit just this last year. And while they add the taxes of $1.20 to every gallon of gas you can buy, just about an hour ago, I have again suspended the state gas tax.

0: Because states like ours, we don't want to take more of your money from you. We want to keep more of it in your pocket.
1: Mm-hmm. And that so trumps the left. And also helps the consumer. You. Present in the Oval Office yesterday. I like this. He's just one of a kind. Cut 20, go.
2: Well, you have a lot of upcoming Republican rallies. You're heading to Oklahoma. You're heading to Alabama, Ohio. What is your message to voters heading into the midterms?
3: We have great people, and we're running against communists, lunatics, socialists. We're running against people that are going to open up the water. We have a border that just came out 17 months in a row. We have no people coming in, zero, which is hard to believe even, but that's what it is. I don't put out the numbers. And we have a strong border. We have the best economy, the biggest investment in the history of our country.
1: Yep, he's the... One of the few presidents that I know talks about communists. That's pretty much he and Reagan. That's about it, as far as I can tell. Certainly in modern times. And he's right. And when I wrote this book, American Marxism, you know, I was being interviewed, especially on TV and radio, and people would keep talking about socialism, progressivism. And Mr. Producer remembers this. My wife's used to get very annoyed by it as well. I said, no, it's Marxism, it's communism, it's not socialism, and certainly not progressivism. That's the name they give themselves. If we're going to defeat it, we have to call it what it is, and that's exactly what Trump's doing. Exactly what Trump's doing. We have the Speaker of the House, Mike Johnson. He makes a great point, too. Cut 21, go.
4: I'm not going to defend some of the people on the far left who have made some of those comments. But
1: this is this guy Ross Sorkin is a lib. Go ahead.
4: But to suggest that the entire party wants that may be too much. You agree with that? You have friends that are Democrats.
5: Yeah, I've got friends who are Democrats, and they're being run out of the party because it's being taken over. Look, I'm telling you, the most dangerous candidate for Congress in the country right now is not the one waving the communist flag, who the openly avowed Marxists, the Al-Sayeds, and the, you know, AOCs, and the radical. They got people who are terrorist sympathizers who won Democrat primaries around the country. The most dangerous candidate in America is the Democrat running as a moderate, okay? They won't be able to do that. They will have to get in line. They will have to kiss the ring of the socialist, the Marxist, because that's where the energy, the excitement, the grassroots of the party is headed.
1: Mm-hmm. And that's a very, very important point. They're all going to wind up marching in line and clicking their boots. That's what they're going to do, no matter how they run and what they say. And that's the truth. Jim Rigby, he's James Tallarico's mentor and pastor, one of his pastors, and Texas, this shouldn't even be close. I don't care what Cornyn supports and doesn't support, or Rove supports or doesn't support. They're irrelevant. They are the definition of a rhino. Unfortunately, the woke right neo-fascists don't know what a rhino is, so to them, everyone's a rhino and a neocon. They are really Republicans in name only. They're liberal Republicans. And Paxton, whether you like him or not, defeated Cornyn fair and square. And now we need to get him in the Senate, or you're going to have one of the biggest lunatics around. And there are many coming from the state of Texas, for God's sakes. So this is this guy Rigby, who is Tallarico's mentor. Cut 22, go.
6: And I think capitalism is in death throes. I mean, I think it's... You don't have to throw everything overboard. It's like, that's the next chapter of human rights. It's like, life, liberty, pursuit, happiness is not capitalism. Mm-hmm. That every person has a right.
7: Right.
6: To medicine, to a livable wage, stuff. That's.
1: Let me stop there. Every person does have a right to medicine and a livable wage. Just go out and get it. We don't have an obligation like we're some kind of indentured servants to provide it to people who don't work, or maybe people who need to get other jobs or something like that. You saw what Obamacare did. Obamacare blew the roof off of the cost of health care. It's a big sop for insurance companies, and the coverage is awful. livable wage. You decide if your wage is livable or not. If you're paying taxes in these blue states and these blue cities, I don't care what kind of wage you're earning. It's almost impossible, friends, to meet ends, isn't it? Go ahead.
6: Only nation, developed nation that doesn't have that stuff.
7: Right.
6: And they're calling that communism.
7: Right.
6: So to me, to just stop looking at the label and what is it that you want?
8: Marx was basically quoting the Book of Acts.
9: Yeah.
8: And it's like Christians don't realize that. It's
1: Marx is quoting the Book of Acts. Marx, who rejected all religions and insisted that religion was mysticism. This guy tells you he was quoting the Book of Acts. So they take the Bible, particularly the New Testament, and they twist it into Marxism. Isn't that crazy? It's crazy. Go ahead.
8: Can't really see it because we're so brainwashed in this culture that we can look at it and we just can't see it.
1: We're brainwashed in this culture, don't you know? They run the schools, K through 12, as well as the colleges and universities. They run the media, but they're brainwashed from you and me, don't you know? Now, I want you to understand, this is on the ballot. In Texas, this is Tallarico's mentor. And I want to be even clearer than that. Look at it this way. It may help. And if you have an recalcitrant friend or a family member or people in your social circle or wherever, try it this way. It's the Republican versus the Marxist, Islamists, and fascists. That's what it is. It's the Republican versus the Islamist, communist, fascist. That's what's on the ballot. I'll be right back.
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0: Welcome back, America. We are here with our friend Alan Dershowitz, who has a brand new book out, Why I Quit the Dems, and So Should You, Confessions of a Reluctant Republican. Great book, Alan. And here's what I see. I see the beginning of the book as you explain, really from your childhood, how you were a Democrat, your parents were Democrats, how you were involved in various campaigns, you were asked to run, but you decided to clerk at the Supreme Court and so forth. And then you can see your evolution as the party is moving more and more radicalized left, and then it's jumped in with both feet into this Jew hatred and Israel hatred. But I'm going to let you walk us through this because you break it down over, I would say, the last 7 or 8 years. You take it from here.
1: Definitely it's the last 7 or 8 years. Before that, I was a strident Democrat. I worked, obviously, for John Kennedy. I worked for Bobby Kennedy. I worked for Bill Clinton. I loved the Democrats. I went to Democratic conventions. I campaigned for them. And then suddenly, the Democratic Party changed and became the Socialist Party, the anti-Israel Party, the anti-American Party. They become the most dangerous party in modern American history, and I can have nothing to do with them whatsoever. I started out by just leaving the Dems and becoming an independent, and then I looked in the mirror and I said, I'm not an independent. I want the Democrats to lose. I don't want them to control the House and the Senate. I don't want AOC to be a chairman of a committee. I don't want Hassan Piker to have influence on the Democratic Party, El Sayed to be chairman of a committee. The new person who's running for the Democratic nomination in Maine has today come out and called Israel a genocidal war criminal state. Today, he doesn't even know where Gaza is. But today, if you want to be a Democrat, you have to be an anti-Semite. You know, there are four Democrats running for president 4 years from now who are Jewish. Four of them Jewish. None of them will get the nomination. The Democrats are incapable of nominating a Jew, and they proved it when they refused to nominate Shapiro for vice president, who would have been the obvious candidate from Pennsylvania. So I can't support a party that is so anti-American, so anti-Israel, so anti-Semitic. I want to see it defeated, but it's going to be a hard battle because a lot of people are looking only at, you know, today's pocketbook issues and are going to vote against President Trump. I hope they don't, but that's what the polls show.
0: You know, Alan, when you look online on X, when you look at these battles you're in, and I'm in them every damn day,
1: yeah,
0: it's totally out of the closet now. Totally out of the closet. People don't even pretend. Yeah. You got guys like Piers Morgan. You got guys like Bannon and Gates and all these other people. They don't care if they're entertainers. They don't care what they used to be or anything else. They seek to appeal to as big an audience they can, going right for the throat, don't they?
1: Yeah, and it's become good for business and good for politics to be an anti-Semite. That's been the biggest problem. It's good for business, and it's good for, if you're a Democrat, it's good for winning a primary if you're an anti-Semite. If you're a Zionist, pro-Israel, you can't win. Look at what happened in New York when you had two Jews running for Congress. Both of them were kind of liberal centrists, but one of them was a virulent anti-Zionist, and the other was not, and the anti-Zionist won. And I'm so pleased that President Trump recognized this book, and he's endorsed it enthusiastically, and he talks about why everybody should read it, and there are many others like me who feel abandoned by the radical left Democrats. So I'm really thrilled that President Trump has taken this on as a project as well. The only problem with this book is you can't buy it in bookstores. These local bookstores,
0: really?
1: That claim to be the paragons of the First Amendment, they will not sell a book that is an anti-Democrat book. I've gone to a half a dozen bookstores, and they say, no, no, no, we won't sell that book. These are First Amendment people, but they think that free speech is for me, but for thee, not for thee. So if you want to get this book, you got to go on Amazon, you got to go on Barnes & Noble, you got to go online. You're not going to find it in your local bookstores, because local bookstores are radical, woke, Democrat places where they will not sell books that are against their positions.
0: The title is Why I Quit the Dems and So Should You by Alan Dershowitz. It's really very important. And you know what? If you're out there and you're a conservative and a Republican, You ought to get it and give it to a Democrat because it's that important up to this election. You know, Alan, I want to move right to, and we'll talk about the other parts of the book, to the very end of the book, which caught my attention right away, is this 1932 Germany, what comes next? I want you to elaborate on that.
1: This is 1932, not 1935, 1932. In 1932 Germany, Jews had a hard time in universities. You couldn't become a professor if you were Jewish and overtly Jewish. It was difficult to be a Jew in Germany in 32. We didn't know what was going to happen in 35, 36, 37, 40. Nobody could have known that. But in 32, and would you believe this fact, 7,000 Jews, German Jews, voted for Hitler in 1932.
0: It's shocking.
1: They're just like what's going on today. You know, Jews put Mamdani into office. Jews are likely to put El-Said into office. There is no more idiotic group in the world than self-hating Jews. And I know some of my friends, some of my relatives, they'll do anything to show how American they are, how woke they are, and how anti-Israel they are. Among the worst is J Street. J Street, that claims to be a pro-Israel, pro-peace organization. It has never done anything that supports Israel. Anything you can do against Israel, they'll do. And so we have a real problem within the Jewish community itself. And that's why I want this book to be read not only by Jews, but by non-Jews as well. And I agree with you. I think Democrats should read this book. I'm not trying to proselytize. I want you to form your own opinion. You could do what my wife did. My wife quit the Dems, but she didn't become a Republican. She is now an independent. Other friends of mine have stayed within the Democratic Party, but they're trying very hard to reform it. I think they're wrong. I don't think there's any possibility of reforming the Democratic Party. But I leave it to my readers to decide what to do. The one thing you can't do is do nothing. This is a crisis. It's a crisis for America. It's a crisis for meritocracy. Remember, the Democrats hate meritocracy. They don't want people to be promoted, admitted to universities. They don't want to judge ideas on their merits. Everything has to be judged based on identity politics. What's your race? What's your gender? What's your political party? And we're seeing the weaponization the Democrats are using against Republicans. We saw it today with Jack Smith's testimony in front of Congress. We're seeing the Democratic Party destroying America. And I love America. And even if I were not Jewish and I were not a Zionist, I would be as strongly opposed to the Democrats as I am today as a loyal, patriotic American.
0: Yeah, that's very, very important for people to understand. But I want to get into your book a little bit more deeply in a moment. Folks, during the break, you can go to Amazon.com and order it, Why I Quit the Dems and So Should You. This is a universally important book. A universally important book right before a very crucial, if not the most crucial, election of our lifetime. I'll be right back.
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7: ABC News, I'm Dave Packer. After meeting with tech leaders, President Trump says it's full speed ahead with artificial intelligence.
8: I just have to do what's right. All I can tell you is that these big, powerful, very rich, very smart companies are going to be making massive contributions to communities.
7: New York's Governor Kathy Hochul is also a board member of Cornell University, wants an independent investigation into the gang rape lawsuit brought against the Ivy League school and the seven students accused of taking part. Today, former American Idol contestant Caleb Flynn found guilty of murdering his wife. Perjury trap fail. Former special counsel Jack Smith testifying before the Senate Judiciary Committee about his role investigating President Trump. A Republican senator tried to accuse him of perjury for not admitting to going to an NBA Hawks game in Atlanta until Smith had to explain he went to a college basketball game in Maryland with Caitlin Clark and the Iowa Hawkeyes. This is ABC News.
9: 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Partly cloudy sky through the night. Smash to clouds early, thinner later on. Temperature close to 70 or just above in the morning. Mid to upper 80s for the afternoon. Staying there with isolated storms each day through the week. This is Precision Weather Meteorologist Phil Spivak for WNZF.
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1: We're here with our friend Alan Dershowitz. The book is Why I Quit the Dems and So Should You. I strongly encourage you to order on Amazon.com. If you're Republican or a conservative, you should still read it. You're MAGA. But definitely give it to somebody who's not, because we need to win this election. And Alan Dershowitz, I want to ask you about that. We have these sort of Marxist Islamists who are American-hating, Jew-hating, capitalism-hating. And then we have this woke right neo-fascist crowd that I talk about. And they're really in alliance in the fact that they're rooting for the Democrat Party and they want to defeat the Republican Party, no?
2: Yeah, I agree. And also, you know, they are so similar. The big difference is that the Democrats have embraced the socialists, whereas the good Republicans, the Donald Trumps, have distanced themselves from the Tucker Carlson and the neo-fascists on the right. So that's why I feel much more comfortable in the Republican Party, even though I don't agree with everything they stand for on every issue, feel much more comfortable with the Republicans because they distance themselves from their evil cousins. Whereas the Democrats, Chuck Schumer embraces El Said. Schumer calls himself Shomer Yisrael, the guardian of Israel, and he votes for an anti-Semite. He's just like the German Jews who voted for Hitler in 1932. And any Jew who votes for somebody like Mamdani or anybody who votes for somebody like El Said, whether you're Jewish or not Jewish, if you love America, you can't vote for people like that who want to bring America down. And they want to do it in a way that's so destructive. They want to deny freedom of choice. They want to deny freedom of business. And they want to deny meritocracy. That's the most important thing. They don't want anything to depend on the merits. They don't want you to ever be promoted or admitted to a college or given a job because you're better than somebody else at your job. They only care about race and gender and ethnicity and identity politics, and that's the end of America, exceptionalism. America has been exceptional because it's been the meritocratic country in the world. Other countries in Europe, you know, they're based on who your parents are. Here, you and I could make it without regard to who our parents are. We did it on our own merit, and that's what America is about.
1: You know, I want to take you to a side issue a little bit here, which is this guy Jack Smith and what we're learning today. Among those he subpoenaed without our knowledge was my radio show. What the hell is that all about?
2: Because your radio show has an enormous, enormous influence on the American public. You and I have in common that our goal is to change minds. We don't want to just talk and write. We want people to listen to us. We want to be influential. And the one thing a guy like Jack Smith can't stand is a successful person like you who changes people's minds. And so, of course, he's going to subpoena you, and he's also subpoenaed members of Congress, even though that's in violation of the Constitution.
1: Unbelievable.
2: He has declared war on the Constitution. He has weaponized our legal system against the Constitution.
1: Yeah, no, that's exactly right. Now, you're almost 90 years old, aren't you, Alan? You don't look it.
2: I'm 88 years old, and, you know, as long as the good Lord gives me strength, I'm going to be fighting these battles. I've been fighting them since I'm 14
1: years old. Well, hold on. This is what I wanted to ask you. Did you think later in life that things would be so bad in the United States?
2: No, I never dreamed of it. I thought we lived through the golden age. You know, I knew that anti-Semitism and anti-Americanism and all that has a long history, but I thought it was over after the Holocaust, and there was a golden age. When I was teaching at Harvard, I was treated fine. And then suddenly, 21st century appears, and we're back to the bad old times, and there's all this discrimination and this hatred. And, you know, recently I was invited to speak at Oxford University about Israel, and I got emails today saying, please don't go. You are not safe. Your life will be in danger if you go there. It'll be a bunch of people who are blocking access, who are screaming at you and threatening you. You can't speak freely in many parts of the world today in Europe, and that's coming to the United States if we don't stop it here.
1: it's absolutely coming to the United States. And, I mean, you can see it online, which I think is the front line of this stuff.
2: Well, thank God for people like you, you know, because you have a TV show that is one of the most widely watched and widely respected anywhere in the world, and you influence people on a daily basis, and that's the only way to fight back against this. They may have the numbers, but, you know, you have common sense, and people listen to your common sense. That's why I'm such a strong supporter of your both TV and radio show.
1: Well, you're very kind, and I would say the same to you. And I want to universalize this a little bit, too. Why is this so important to Christians?
2: Well, Christianity is an essential aspect of the American experience. We are a Judeo-Christian country. Our original symbol was supposed to be Moses, you know, crossing the Red Sea. Many of the biblical references were made by our founding fathers. We are a Judeo-Christian country, and now there's an attempt to try to turn it into a Sharia law country. And every Christian should be concerned about that. First of all, every Christian should be a Zionist. If you read the Bible and you study the Bible says, he who curses Israel shall be cursed, he who praises Israel shall be praised. So, you know, we are so thankful as Jews for evangelical Christians and Christians who support Israel. But, you know, every Christian should be supportive of Israel and supportive of America. And what we're seeing is an attack on Christianity as well as an attack on Judaism by Islamicists. I'm not talking about members of the Islam faith. That's fine. I'm talking about people who would adopt Islam as the national religion and require everybody to follow the Sharia law. And there's clearly an attempt to do that among many elements of the extreme left. And the idea that the left today gets together with Islamicists, the left now is in favor of a group of people that murder gays, that discriminate against women, that today we saw newspaper reports that Iran is recruiting 12-year-olds to join their army and to join the fight against Israel and the United States. This is what the left is supporting, the Islamization of America, turning America into a country where rights are not observed, where women are discriminated against, where gays are discriminated against. No. That's not my America. That's not your America.
1: Mm-hmm. It's a daunting challenge, isn't it, Alan Dershowitz, when you look at the First Amendment, when you look at all kinds of issues, free exercise of religion, and then we get down to these zoning issues where they're building these massive mosques, infiltrating. It's all they're like fortresses. It's intentional. It's quite daunting, isn't it?
2: Right, and the left does not believe in the First Amendment. They believe in free speech for me, but not for thee. They think that free speech is patriarchal, colonialist, you know, something that the Jews have imposed on the rest of the world. So, you know, they're fighting our First Amendment. They're fighting our Fifth Amendment. They're fighting our Constitution. They're fighting our free exercise of religion. They're fighting everything that makes America great. And we have to fight back, and that's why I'm so happy to have you as a, I'm a junior partner, but to have you as the senior partner fighting this battle, and you've been doing it so long and so well, and I'm so glad to that you have me on your show so that we can work together on this, because we're fighting a battle that's existential. If we want America to survive as the country we love, we have to fight for our rights, and we're not doing a good enough job.
1: Isn't it frightening that you can, people can say DSA or the Democrats are the same in this regard? They literally want to destroy the Supreme Court of the United States. I mean,
2: and they're going to do it. And they're going to do it. They're going to do it. They're going to try to add members if they get a majority in Congress. They're going to try to impose restrictions. They're going to try to destroy the Supreme Court and the rest of the judiciary. And then they'll try to rebuild it if they get control of the Supreme Court. This has nothing to do with principle. It has to do with who has control, and the Democrats are trying to control all three branches of government, and that's why I'm working so hard to defeat the Democrats in the upcoming election. I purposely wrote this book in the upcoming election because I want people to read it before they vote and be influenced by it. I hope they will be.
1: Let me ask you a last question. Again, the book is great. Sure. I don't care what your faith is, Why I Quit the Dems, and So Should You. This is something everybody should read. It's also something you should share with other people. You can get it at Amazon.com. It's very well priced as a consumer. You're going to like it very much. The substance is very important. And, of course, President Trump has strongly endorsed this book.
2: Yeah.
1: Let's go to Israel. They're having the same problem over there, aren't they? I mean, Benjamin Netanyahu's brought them through all this stuff, and he's under attack by the same Jew haters and Israel haters in Europe, in our country, and so forth. If he loses, won't the Iranians view that as a great victory?
2: Absolutely, without a doubt. And what we're seeing is many American Jews fighting against Netanyahu, J Street, and other organizations like that are trying to interfere in Israeli elections and trying to see the defeat of Netanyahu. Netanyahu has been the strongest prime minister since Ben-Gurion, and he has led Israel through some of the most difficult existential threats to its existence. And we'll see what the Israeli public votes for. The Israeli political system is very complicated. It's not like America, where there's a winner and there's a loser. There you have coalition governments, and it may be that no government will be formed at the end of this election. But the most important thing is that the America-Israeli alliance has to be kept strong. America helps Israel. Israel helps America. There's no alliance in the world today that's more mutually beneficial to both sides than the Israeli-Israel-American alliance. We have done so much together, Iron Dome, medical technology, you name it, agricultural technology. These two countries have done more for freedom, for support of basic values, than any two countries in the world. And so I'm proud to be a Zionist. I'm proud to be an American patriot. And that's why I wrote my book, Why I Quit the Dems, and So Should You, because it's a testament to why I think the Republicans today stand for the best of America and the Democrats stand for the worst of America, and a frightening prospect for the future.
1: And, of course, the holy sites. This is a Christian-majority country. Their holy sites are in the Holy Land. In Israel, it's a Jewish-majority country. Their holy sites, obviously, are in the Holy Land. And it's one of the reasons the Islamists want to destroy it. It's also a reason why the Marxists want to destroy it.
2: And they're working together. The Marxists and the Islamists, who have nothing in common except the hatred of Jews in America. And remember, too, in 1843, they did a population survey of Jerusalem. And they found the majority of Jerusalem were Jews, many more Jews than there were Muslims. Jews have had a stake in the land of Israel since biblical times. Compare it to New Zealand, where, you know, the people who settled New Zealand know nothing in common with the land. But, you know, Jews and the connection of Jews and Christians to Israel goes back, obviously, to the Old Testament and the New Testament. So we have to fight together to preserve the integrity of Israel and to make sure that, you know, the difference between Zionism and Palestinianism is Zionism built a country from nothing. It built a country. Palestinianism wants to destroy a country. There could have been a Palestinian state, 1948, 1967, 2000, 2001. They turned it down because they don't want a Palestinian state living next to a Jewish state. They just want there not to be a Jewish state.
1: No, that's right.
2: That's the essence of Palestinianism. It's the worst human rights issue in the world today, and it's one of the most popular, and I can't understand why decent people support the attack on Israel's right to exist.
1: The book is Why I Quit the Dems and So Should You by Alan Dershowitz. You can just get it on Amazon.com. It'll be delivered to your door tomorrow. I strongly encourage you to get it. It's right off the presses. Alan, it's an honor to be your friend, and I cannot thank you enough. Keep it up, and God bless you, brother.
2: I will keep it up, and I will keep it up by thinking about you and just always, always fight for justice. You do a great job, and I appreciate our friendship that goes back a long time.
1: Amen. Likewise, you take care of yourself. Rich, what am I doing? I'm sorry. Okay. You know, folks, routine expenses have many families trying to find alternative ways to keep up with expenses. Many of you have credit cards. You've been, you know, increasing the balance on those. 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
0: It's the reason why liberals hate this show. But listen anyway. They know they're probably wrong. 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

0: I want to remind you, Alan Dershowitz's book is absolutely outstanding. It's called Why I Quit the Dems, and So Should You. You can get it on Amazon.com. I encourage you to get it, read it, share it with independents and Democrats or weak Republicans, friends, family members, social circles, whatever it is. It's a very convincing book. It'll make it much easier for you to help us win this election, and I want to encourage you to do it. You don't have to be Jewish to read it, obviously. It affects Christians. We talk about this Judeo-Christian value system. You know, real believers in Judaism and Christianity understand the remarkable and unique relationship between Jews and Christians. It just is. And that's the way God wanted it. And I have posted something from Pastor John Hagee. It's now gone viral all over the internet. It's very, very important. A sermon that he was giving in part about exactly what I'm mentioning here. I've been telling you for a long time that Pure Talk is the best wireless company out there, bar none. 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We salute all the heroes out there. I want to thank you all. Get that book from Dershowitz. You're going to like it. And God bless.
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6: From ABC News,
4: I'm Dave Packer. Former special counsel Jack Smith testifying before the Senate Judiciary Committee today about his role investigating President Trump. In his opening statement,
6: our investigation developed proof beyond a reasonable doubt that President Trump engaged in serious crimes against our nation. If asked whether to prosecute a former president today based on the same facts, I would do so regardless of whether that president was a Republican or a Democrat.
4: Republicans on the panel claiming Smith's investigative tactics were not ethical. And Republican Senator Eric Schmidt tried to accuse Smith of perjury for not admitting to going to an NBA Hawks game in Atlanta, where he might have met with DA Fannie Willis, who was also pursuing a criminal case against Mr. Trump. Schmidt offering Smith's own texts as proof he went to the Hawks game. Smith had to explain he instead went to a college basketball game in Maryland featuring Caitlin Clark and the Iowa Hawkeyes. The lawsuit brought against Cornell University and seven of their students accused of taking part in a gang rape 2 years ago, putting a spotlight on how the school handles these accusations. ABC's Aaron Katursky in Ithaca, New York.
7: New York Governor Kathy Hochul, a member of Cornell's board, is calling for an independent investigation, saying the case raises serious questions about Cornell's campus culture. Cornell's own data show more than one in every three undergraduate women say they were sexually assaulted during their time at the Ivy League school.
4: Kentucky State Police investigating the deadly shooting of a trooper, Hayden Phillips, shot in the while on patrol along Interstate 65, authorities warning the public not to approach the suspected gunman. After a meeting, President Trump saying that AI leaders signed a constitution to police themselves.
8: Well, I think I'm seeing tremendous self-policing, and they understand that they have to self-police. And it's very hard for somebody to come out and say, get into these models are very complex.
4: You're listening to ABC News.
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4: Winston-Salem resident Elizabeth Miner says she's lived in her home for over 20 years and says she always watches her budget. But this year, like millions of other Americans, she'll be extra attentive of her heating this winter because of rising oil prices, she says, could majorly impact her finances.
10: I'm on a fixed income like most people are, and it's going to be very tight. It's going to be very, very tight and stretching it out.
4: The latest jobs numbers are in.
11: The Bureau of Labor Statistics says there were 7.1 million job openings last month, down slightly from July, which had 7.3 million open positions. When it comes to new hires, BLS says there were 5.2 million of those in August, essentially unchanged from the month prior, while separations, the government's term for firings, layoffs, and people who quit.

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0: Welcome back to The Ramsey Show here in the Fair Ones Credit Union studio. I'm still Jade, and he is still George. And Aaron is on the line in Columbus, Ohio. Hey, Aaron, how can we help today?
1: Hi there. Can you guys hear me all right?
0: Absolutely.
1: Very good. Thank you. My question is around emergency funds. So currently I have about half my emergency fund in a high-yield savings account earning 3.8%. And then I have money just in regular checking account. I am wondering, what do you guys think about taking some of the money that is in my checking account and putting that into the 20-year treasury as a means of kind of holding some liquid cash but getting a better return on it? With the discounts, you know, the 20-year treasury is currently yielding about 5.5%. So I'm just wondering if that is a good way to hold some extra money and get a little bit better rate of return on it, but also keeping it kind of liquid and on hand.
2: How liquid is that?
1: You can buy and sell treasuries. You know, I use Charles Schwab, so you can buy and sell them, you know, pretty much instantly. You would just need to, you know, of course I would need to transfer money out of Charles Schwab into my regular checking if I needed it.
2: But why is it in checking if you don't need it? Why not just move that to high-yield savings?
1: I could. That's sort of part of the reason I'm calling. So I'm a little bit cautious with my money. I'm a father of four, and my wife doesn't work. So I kind of keep maybe a little bit more cash on hand than I really need. But it's just sort of a little bit of how I am. So I have about $21,000 in my high yield savings and about $40,000 in checking. So I know I probably have a little bit too much in just regular checking.
0: What's that equal for you? How many months of savings is that $61,000?
1: You know, I actually don't know the exact amount of months it would last, but certainly more than six.
0: Okay. You know, if you,
1: I just kind of, go ahead.
0: If you wanted to drop that down to 6 months and not have any extra, you could take what's left and you could invest it. I wouldn't invest it in bonds, but you could take it in investment because you don't need it in high yield, right? You don't need it in an emergency fund. But I'm going to tell you, I guess there's worse things that you could do.
2: I don't think you're going to lose a bunch of money.
0: No.
2: Now, the price will fluctuate. Even the lender's safe. It's the government, so you're good there. But the prices will fluctuate, and there's a settlement window, and you're going to get less if you take it out before maturity. So it's not as liquid as I would like it to be if it's actually an emergency fund. And personally, I don't have any T-bills or anything like that. I just have a high-yield savings account. I keep my 6 months in there, and then I have my checking account for monthly spending with a little buffer. So for you, you might say, hey, I want a couple thousand as a buffer. Everything above that is my monthly spending. Anything beyond that, on the first,

0: I'm going to wipe away to high yield savings and just keep it that simple.
1: Right. Yeah, I think with the bonds, I mean, I'm not looking at using that as a means of saving for retirement or anything, but just, you know, trying to get like a little bit better return on my money that's sort of on hand and just,
2: I think that's what you have to challenge.
1: The market right now.
2: I think that's what you have to challenge is what the money is being used for and what it's truly for. With an emergency fund, the purpose of the money is to be there when you need it. You don't want any risk attached to it. You don't want it to dwindle, right? You certainly don't want it to go down in value in any way, shape, or form. So for that reason, I would keep it in the high yield savings. And then when you have money that you have it and the purpose is for it to grow quickly and the purpose is for it to be invested and multiply, then that's the money that I'd want invested well in good growth stock mutual funds. So I think just it's placing it in your mind for what it actually is. And I think we can get hung up sometimes when we put the wrong purpose on what money is for when it's separated in our different accounts.
1: Okay.
2: Is that fair? Yeah.
0: And a good example, Aaron, is, you know, 1% spread. Let's say you could make 4.8 instead of 3.8 by getting the T-bills. On 20 grand sitting in there, you're talking about $200 a year. So it's not nothing, but it's not something either.
2: Mm-hmm.
0: It's just, you know, a little over 10 bucks a month, 15 bucks a month is what you're gaining. But you're also losing some liquidity, and it's a lot of mental calories to try to sell it off, wait for the settlement window, access it a couple of days later if there was an emergency. And for that reason, like Fairwinds is great because the high-yield savings is tied to checking. Mm-hmm. So if I really needed the money, I could transfer it to checking and then swipe my debit card.
2: Right away.
0: And I'm done. And in my every-dollar budget, what I do is just have my monthly spending money accounted for. I like to be a month ahead. That's kind of a different approach. Mm-hmm. But if you have all of your bills ready to go, locked and loaded on – let's say October 1st, you just have a lot more peace of mind.
2: Yeah.
0: And then I make sure it doesn't go below a floor. Let's say that's $2,000. If it goes below that, I'm going to refund it with savings. And if it goes above a certain amount, let's restock. So that just kind of simplifies it in my brain.
2: I like that. I like that a lot. All right, let's go to Ryan in Nashville, Tennessee. Hey, Ryan, how can we help?
3: Hey, guys, thank you for taking my call. I had a question about options. We're a little late to the game as far as it comes to investing, and right now we are currently maxing out her 401k Roth at work, and then she's got a Roth and I've got a Roth, and both of those are getting maxed out yearly as well.
0: But you're talking 401ks?
3: Well, her Roth 401k, she had a regular 401k, and we switched that over to the Roth.
2: Good.
3: At work, because that's what they offer, and then we're contributing the maximum to that, and then I think they give her 4%. So that one's doing well, and then she had a rollover from previous jobs, and then we converted that to a Roth, and then I trade that one, and then I have my personal Roth that I trade.
2: Okay.
3: But now she has an option. She has an option to buy options. So. We don't. I understand how they work. I just don't understand like the risk. You know, are you just betting the farm on how the company's going to do, or what's your opinion on buying options as an investment versus just maybe starting a new account and trading that?
0: Now, when you say options, you're talking about like an employee stock purchase program,
3: correct?
0: Where she can buy the shares at a discount, like 20% off.
3: That's correct.
0: Okay.
3: Yeah.
0: And what is this, a publicly traded company?
3: It is not.
0: Okay. That
2: gives me a little bit of pause.
0: That would give me some pause because I don't know what it's worth and what it will be worth, and you're still putting your hard-earned money there instead of, let's say, a separate S&P 500 fund.
3: Okay.
0: So now you're making a little money right off the top because you get a discount. So it feels like, well, this is free money. Why wouldn't I take it? But depending on the company, it may not be a good deal, and I would sort of look at it as something outside of your 15% into retirement. If you want to put some fun money there, then you can just say, hey, we're going to budget $500 a month and buy up some of these employee stock purchase program.
2: When you guys max out the Roth IRAs and the 401ks, does that meet your 15% of your gross income, or is there still wiggle room there?
3: Between everything, it's probably a little bit more than the 15%, but
2: okay.
3: We're pretty comfortable with that. But I guess...
0: can she sell the stocks as soon as she buys them, or is there a hold on that?
3: No, there's not a hold. You can turn it on and sell them, I do believe. Yeah.
0: That might be something I'd be interested in, is just buy it, get the discount, sell it, and then invest it on your own somewhere that's more diversified, like a mutual fund or an index fund.
2: That
0: I'm okay
2: I would
0: with that.
2: Do.

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2: Hey guys, Dave Ramsey here. 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
3: 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Partly cloudy, low 70s through the night. We're partly to mostly sunny Wednesday. A couple of hit or miss storms, the high 84 to 88. Chance of showers, then partly cloudy Wednesday night, low in the low 70s. And we continue with temperatures in the upper 80s with a chance of an afternoon storm each day, Thursday and Friday. This is Precision Weather Meteorologist Phil Spivak for WNZF.
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0: Let's go back to the phone lines where we have Sophia in Houston, Texas. Hi, Sophia. George and I are here to help.
8: Hi, thank you for taking my call.
0: You bet. What's going on?
8: So I just want to know will help with how do I slow down my elderly mother who lives with us from spending her money on charities and political organizations so that she has money to take care of herself as she ages.
0: Oh, man. What is she spending on this, like, monthly? Ballpark it.
8: Well, in the last month, she spent about $1,100 on, it's like, checks of, it's like 41 checks went out, $27 approximately a piece. I mean, averaging.
1: We're talking paper checks?
0: She's writing checks.
8: Paper checks.
1: Hey, hide the checkbook.
8: We didn't even,
1: problem solved.
8: We didn't even, right. I wish that would work, but she, we didn't even know how much money was going out. And then she's like needing to order checks all the time. We're like, wait a minute. Wait a minute. Every time
1: checks.
8: You get checks, that's like 80 checks.
0: Oh,
8: what are you
0: no.
8: talking about? So we're trying to figure out what's going on. And,
1: is she all there mentally or faculties there? Like, she's not just writing checks out of, like, a weird habit.
8: She is forgetful. She is a little not quite, but she's not so far gone that she doesn't know what she's doing.
0: Sure. Okay.
8: But she is getting more and more forgetful of over uh-huh. time.
1: How much money does she have?
8: She's got, like, she sold her house because she couldn't afford the property tax. So she moved in with us with, like, a $400,000 check from the sale of her house. She had hardly anything in the bank before that.
0: Okay.
8: And then so it's been, and it's broken down into, thankfully, more recently, we moved a bunch into a CD, but... for about $150,000, and she's got like a savings of $43,800, and she has a checking account with like about $2,000 in it.
0: Is okay. there anything invested? The $400,000, whatever's not in the CD, is it just in
8: no,
0: an HYSA?
8: It's gone. It's just gone. And I've told her, like, Mom, you had $400,000. Oh, no, I never had that. I'm like, you
0: in what
8: got
0: period
8: a
0: of
8: check.
0: Time? In what period of time, Sophia, did she blow through most of the $400,000?
8: She moved in 2022. So between and now, she went through like $200,000.
0: Oh, my goodness. Okay. So, yeah, this is a big deal, and you're just now discovering it.
8: Well, we started realizing last year that she had taken in between how she gets her money in, she had taken in like $48,000 in deposits, but she had blown through $90,000 in withdrawals. And we're like,
1: I'm more worried that there's scam, fraud, mm-hmm. things happening here,
0: absolutely.
1: And even elder abuse where she's unaware of what's happening and thinking she's giving somewhere and she's not.
8: Right. Well, what happens is, you know, they sell her name to everyone. They're like, oh, we got a live one here. And so
1: call her up. She'll write you a check.
0: You got it.
8: Right.
0: Sophia, you got to step in. You got to step in.
8: I'm trying. But I mean, it's like Dell's Children's Hospital and this missionary.
0: I understand.
1: Well, I'm wondering if you get control of her bank account to where you get financial power of attorney. And if she needs to make a giving donation, a purchase, it goes through you.
0: Mm-hmm.
8: Is that like a durable
1: yes.
8: power of attorney? Okay.
1: Exactly. And while she still has her faculties, I would get that signed over because in the event that she loses that, it's going to be real hard to get it. You're going to go through a judge.
8: Well, that's what so I have been wanting to see a lawyer, and they said I had to get like her tested from a doctor in order to even see them because they were afraid that, you know, there would be repercussions and all that stuff. And I'm like, so I don't know. We
1: can you
8: to
1: go
8: get
1: to the bank? Is your name on any of her bank accounts right now?
8: No, it's all in a trust, and it's a trust set up in California, so I don't even think it's legit out here in Texas.
1: Oh, boy. Well, I'm wondering if you can get to the bank statements and see where this money's actually going, because if she's writing checks, one of those has a paper trail.
8: Right. We can get into her account because she can't remember anything as far as, like, how to go in there and do all this stuff.
0: And that's all of that.
8: Driving,
0: all of this, Sophia.
8: So drive in.
0: All of this, Sophia, mm-hmm. is, and not that you're trying to build a case against her, but all of this is an indicator that it's probably time to do that. If she can't remember her passwords, it's not normal to go through $200,000 of savings that quickly and in that way. So all of that does point to the fact that it's time. And I bet if you sat down with an attorney and you did the testing, you would be able to get that power of attorney. And in the meantime, I'd also take the money that's in the CD and I'd start to invest that because this dwindled so fast. We need to get a higher rate of return and make sure there's money here to take care of her, because if she does end up needing memory care in the future, you want to know that there's some money there to go towards that.
8: Okay. So, yeah, that's my biggest concern. Like, even if we just have to get somebody into the house to help, because, I mean, I'm not young anymore either, but
9: how
8: she's 84.
9: How old are you guys? Oh, she's 84.
8: She's 84. I'm 60. My husband's 63. I have MS. My husband has a bad back. And we're like, okay, like, we'll have to get people in to help us.
0: Yeah. So we've got to get a hold. You've got to be able to get access to whatever lump sums that she has, the $43,000, $200,000. Let's get it invested. Let's get it making some money and getting a nice return so that, you know, in a couple of years, that money is there to help take care of her and help take some of the stress off of you guys.
8: Yeah. Yeah,
9: and I would cancel all recurring gifts. So anything that's, is there anything that she signed up for that's just taking money out of her account every month?
8: No, I mean, other than, I mean, she pays us rent. So she does pay us rent.
9: Okay.
8: And she pays for the stupidest thing she pays for is a storage room. You know, and she helps with some stuff like her own phone and her, you know, and her insurance. She still drives.
9: Wow.
8: Which I'm not
9: impressive.
8: Sure how long she,
0: you know,
8: I know.
0: I might be interested in setting up some new accounts for her only because she's written so many checks and her routing number, her account is just out there in so many different places. And to George's point, if anybody is kind of going in there and pulling money out of her account and you guys aren't aware of it, maybe just starting fresh would be a good thing.
8: We have not seen anything like that because she doesn't do anything online. It's all paper checks.
9: Okay.
8: So nobody's getting in there. So,
0: well, they have her
8: for that.
0: 100%. They have her name, her address, her accounting number, and her routing number. That's all they need.
8: That's true. That's true.
9: Can you cut the solicitation pipeline out? Can you start unsubscribing, opting out of mailing lists, register her for the do not call list to try to limit the opportunities for her to give?
8: Is there anything that actually helps unsubscribe people from mailing lists?
0: Yes.
8: Like, is there an organization that will do that from mailing
9: lists? Yeah, the do not call list will help with that a lot. And so that'll stop a lot of the unsolicited marketing that she's getting. It sounds like at this point it's solicited. She's reaching out to them trying to donate to these causes, which is wonderful. But
8: yeah, they sent to her first. Sent to her first, and she replies, and then they apparently are selling her. Yeah, and they're
9: just
8: selling
9: intercept
8: her,
9: the mail. Just intercept the mail at this point. Just say, yeah, this is junk mail. It didn't make it. But the other part of this is maybe you set up an actual budget for her to give, and hey, Mom, you get $100, $200 to give this month. Where do you want to give?
0: Yeah, that's
9: and that
0: a good
9: way
0: idea.
9: She doesn't lose all autonomy, and she's clearly a generous person, and she doesn't dwindle her money down in the thousands every month.
0: And it probably wouldn't hurt to sign up for Delete Me or something like that, just to make sure she's not getting excessive.
9: Her personal information isn't out there.
0: That's uh-huh.
9: You know what? Actually, we're going to gift that to you. Our friends at Delete Me will give her a premium one-year membership. So that she doesn't have to pay for it. One less thing coming out of her checking
0: Absolutely.
9: Account. And that's our gift to you to help her with this. They'll actually go into the hundreds of these data broker sites, remove her personal info, keep monitoring it, and that'll definitely help a lot with all these solicitations she's getting.
0: It's really sad because they do. They prey on the elderly. They prey on older folks who just aren't looking as closely, right?
9: Low-hanging fruit.
0: It's low-hanging fruit.
9: Easy target.
0: And you do, whenever you have older folks, you really need to make it your business to kind of get, sometimes you have to push your way in to get into their finances because they're grown and they don't want to show it to you, but it's for their own good. So it's worth it.

0: You know, one of the first things I discovered working in the financial world is how absolutely devastating it is when the breadwinner of a family dies. 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
2: ABC News, I'm Dave Packer. The lawsuit brought against Cornell University and seven of their students accused of taking part in a gang rape 2 years ago has put a spotlight on how the school handles these accusations. ABC's Aaron Katursky is in Ithaca, New York.
3: New York Governor Kathy Hochul, a member of Cornell's board, is calling for an independent investigation, saying the case raises serious questions about Cornell's campus culture. Cornell's own data show more than one in every three undergraduate women say they were sexually assaulted during their time at the Ivy League school.
2: Kentucky State Police investigating the deadly shooting of a trooper, Hayden Phillips. He was shot while on patrol along Interstate 65, and authorities are warning the public not to approach the suspected gunman. After a White House meeting, President Trump saying that AI leaders signed a, quote, constitution to police themselves. Florida carrying out its 16th execution of the year tonight, this time a lethal injection of a 77-year-old man convicted in a deadly hammer attack on a woman. This is ABC News.
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0: So, George, you have an amazing YouTube channel, the George Campbell YouTube channel.
1: Thank you. So kind.
0: What it's called.
1: Brilliant name, I know.
0: I mean, but you guys do a lot on there, and a lot of your segments have been doing so well lately that we're kind of like crossing it over here to see what, you know, everybody likes it. So, of course,
1: people
0: this audience
1: need to
0: is going to like it, too.
1: Well, the main thing people are intrigued by is just talking about wealth and the tactical parts about what does it actually take to have money one day.
0: Right.
1: Whether that's retirement, you want to be work optional one day. And so we started calculating the value of a dollar based on how old you are. And it was so incredible to see how it changes over time.
0: Well,
1: so,
0: yeah.
1: Get this. If you're 25 years old, that dollar you invest is not worth a dollar. It's worth $51
0: okay.
1: later on in retirement. If you're 30 years old, the same dollar is not worth 51. It's worth 31 now. By the time you're 40 years old, it's down to $11. And by 50, a measly $4.
0: You got to
1: tell us. So think about a vending machine.
0: This.
1: You put a dollar into that vending machine at 25. At 65, you hit the return button, you got 51 back. But you put a dollar in at 50, and at 65, you hit return, you get $4 back.
0: Less time for it to grow and compound.
1: Exactly. And less time contributing on top of that. So the age when you start investing matters because of compound growth. You want that on your side. And that's when your money makes money. That new pile of money makes money. So think about it. 10% of 100,000 mm-hmm. is more than 10% of 10,000.
0: Right.
1: That's what compound growth is doing. And so a single dollar invested at age 25 with a 10% average annual return with zero additional contributions will grow to $51 by the time you're 65. You did nothing else. You just left the dollar sitting in there growing. So let's talk about what it takes to retire. Let's just use an easy round number of $1 million.
0: Yeah, because people call in at all stages of life, and we want them to retire with $1 million.
1: Yeah. And before you jump in the comments section, go, well, George, you can't retire off $1 million. That's not the discussion. We're just saying, if you have $1 million at 65, what does it take starting from nothing based on your age? So
0: okay.
1: I'm going to use our investing calculator. We'll drop a link in the description if you guys want to check this out for yourselves. It's a free tool on our website. This is actually the retirement calculator. So this is, I have an end date in mind.
0: Mm-hmm.
1: So age 25 to 65, current retirement savings is zero. I'm going to contribute $159 a month, and we're going to go with an average rate of return of 10%.
0: Perfect.
1: Calculate. You'll see just over $1 million.
0: Love
1: What's
0: it.
1: Interesting, I only put in $76,000. The growth was $929,000.
0: Free money.
1: Because I was so young when I started.
0: Yeah.
1: Compound growth did the heavy lifting. It's like when there's no more footprints in the sand, compound growth carried
0: me.
1: Us.
0: Stop it.
1: Here you go. Okay, now let's move to age 30. What is it going to take to still have $1 million at age 65, but now we have 35 years for it to grow instead of 40? Well, let's see. If I invest $264 a month, that gets me to, I didn't crunch the numbers correctly. Let me go 30
0: Come
1: to
0: on,
1: 65.
0: Get those thumbs going.
1: There we go. Boom. So over $1 million.
0: Perfect.
1: 30 to 65, investing 264 a month. So that's your number, 264. Now let's say you're 35. You're just getting started, nothing in retirement. We're going to change the age there and change the contribution. It's going to take $443 a month now consistently.
0: Double.
1: To get that million. And you'll see here, the amount I'm putting in keeps growing because compound growth has less time to do the work.
0: Right.
1: It's more about my savings rate. Now let's bump it up to 40. Okay, you're 40. You're going, hey, I started late. Is there still hope for me?
0: There's still hope.
1: There is, but you're going to have to invest $750 every month. $754 would get us there. Let's find out. There it is. $1 million. Now you're putting in $226 of your own money to get to that million. And then 45, let's up it. Now this is where it gets crazy.
0: Yeah.
1: It would take $1,317 a month to get to that same million by 65 because you only have 20 years now.
0: Yeah.
1: So less time to contribute and less time for compound growth. Let's go to the big kahuna, Jade. 50 years old. What do you think it's going to take?
0: I'm going to go with, what did you do before?
1: It was at 45, you got to put in $1,300 a month.
0: I'm going to go with $1,600.
1: Buckle up. $2,413.
0: Oh, I'm pained.
1: Almost doubles.
0: Painful.
1: $2,413 a month from 50 to 65 would get you to a million. Again, you only have a 15-year time horizon,
0: yeah.
1: And you'll see the money you put in was $434,000
0: yeah.
1: of that million.
0: Oh, my
1: gosh.
0: So
1: that's the power. At 25, you put in $159 a month to get to a million. By 50, you got to put in $2,413 a month. That is the power of compound growth, and it's why we tell people to get started earlier. We've got a chart here if you're watching on YouTube or Spotify. So I always tell people the best time to plant the tree was 20 years ago.
0: Mm-hmm.
1: The next best time is today. So no matter who you are, this is not to shame you if you're in your 40s, wishing you learned this stuff earlier. This is to tell you that the best time to start investing is today. Do not delay. Don't wait. Even if you're 50 with nothing safe for retirement, don't worry. You're not up a creek. You still have time.
0: Yeah, and the fair thing about that is when you kind of go back and do the math in reverse, because we always say invest 15% of your income. And so if you look back even at the highest number, that's 15% of basically $105,000, $106,000 income. So there really is hope when you look at this, because most of the folks that call in, they're kind of making around $80,000 to $100,000. That's what we see. And so there truly is hope. Obviously, you do want to get started faster.
1: And once you pay off the mortgage, you can increase investing to 20, 30, 40% of your income.
0: Yeah.
1: If you follow the Ramsey plan, you've got no debt, no mortgage payment. You can make some big catch up. Love it. So go check it out. You can get the retirement calculator, investment calculator in the show notes and description of this episode. Go check it out and drop a comment. Let us know how old you were when you started investing and where you are today. That'll be a fun little social experiment.
0: I like it. Love it. Let's go to Sarah, who's in Tallahassee, Florida. Hey, Sarah, how can we help today?
2: Hi. Yes. Thank you for taking my call. I am looking to buy a house, and I got into a situation where I've been negotiating with a new home builder, and tomorrow's the end of their fiscal year, so they're offering me this, all these incentives and things, and I just want to make sure that I'm making like a good decision and not just kind of an emotional decision to buy right now.
0: Okay, tell us more.
2: Well, the house, they have agreed to take $15,000 off the asking price, give me $15,000 towards closing costs, and then add on some other stuff like gutters and washer and dryer, and then give me an interest rate of 5.5 fixed rate on a conventional loan.
1: Are they the lender too?
2: Yes, they are.
1: Interesting. Okay.
2: Yeah. So, yeah, and I'm just nervous because I'm like, it's a lot of, like 20% down is a lot of money to give and all of those things. So I just want to make sure it kind of makes sense.
1: Yeah, what will the payment be? Let's say you did all of this tomorrow. What would the mortgage payment be comparatively to your after-tax monthly income?
2: The principal and interest would be $1,500.
1: Okay.
2: And I make $132 a year.
1: Fantastic. So this would be less than 25% of your take-home pay?
2: Yeah. I mean, that's without, like, tax and insurance and all that stuff.
1: Okay. If you included the property taxes, insurance, what would it turn into?
2: That would be $2,200.
0: Okay. And what's your monthly take-home again after tax?
1: Is it about, like, $7,500?
2: Okay. Right around there.
1: That's reasonable. Nothing's on fire here. I assume your income will go up over time. Are you single?
2: I am.
1: Okay. This doesn't sound like a bad deal. If this is the house you're already wanting, is that the case? That you would go through this even if this was a month later?
2: Yes.
1: Do you have time to save because the full amount isn't due until the home is built, or is this a spec home that's already ready to go?
2: It's a spec home, and I have the cash. I'm looking at my savings, and I'm like, oh, it's so big right now.
1: I felt that.
2: Go away from it.
1: Yeah. Well, did you earmark it for a house?
2: I'm sorry?
1: Was this money earmarked for a home anyways?
2: Yeah.
1: Okay.
2: Yeah.
1: Then don't feel guilty spending it. I know it hurts because, like, what could I do with that $500,000? But there's someone else out there going, man, I wish I could be in that home. So.
0: And you for sure would have an emergency fund left over after the fact?
2: I would have. Well, so I have $28,000 left in savings, but I do have $8,000 of that earmarked to pay off a credit card. That's at 0% interest. So I have that money. That's like earning money and like I forget what it's called, high yield savings thing that I have.
0: And that credit card's your only debt?
2: I have a car as well at $10,000.
1: Mm. Okay, here's my caveat. If you promise me in America and God that you'll pay off the credit card and the car today, then I would feel really good about this. Go into this thing debt-free with some savings in the bank. That might mean you put a little bit less down to have some cushion as you move in. But I don't think this is a bad deal. I mean, if they're willing to throw some incentives, you might be on the bargaining end here and even ask for a little bit more before you sign the papers.

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12: 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Partly cloudy sky through the night. Some extra clouds early. Thinner later on. Temperature close to 70 or just above in the morning. Mid to upper 80s for the afternoon. Staying there with isolated storms each day through the week. This is Precision Weather Meteorologist Phil Spivak for WNZF.
13: Alrighty, let's go back to the phone lines. But before we do, I just want to correct a mistake I made when we were talking about retiring at any age with $1 million. The final number was contributing $2,413 a month. That's actually closer to making $200,000 a year. Let's be fair about
14: that.
13: Wow.
14: Okay, from age 50 to 65.
13: Yeah. Yep.
14: All right. Thank you for that.
13: You're welcome.
14: Retraction.
13: You know, I just like to keep
14: above
13: things
14: reproach.
13: Clean.
14: It's who she is, America.
13: It's who I am. Good hygiene. Let's go to Stephanie, who's in Springfield, Illinois. Hey, Stephanie, what's going on?
15: Hi, thank you for taking my call. I really, really appreciate this ministry that you guys have. We're on baby step number two. My husband and I have been doing it for about a year. We've paid off quite a bit. We still have about $54,000 in debt. But I'm calling to kind of get an idea of how to justify, because we are sending our kids to private school. They are 11, 13, and 15 right now. It's non-negotiable for us to do this, but it is also our largest monthly expense.
13: How much?
15: When we're doing our budget. It is, oh gosh, I had it written down. It's about $950 a month.
14: I thought it was going to be way more.
13: Yeah, me too.
14: I thought you were about to be like, it's $6,000 a month.
13: That's okay. Not even daycare for one kid. I'm just saying, you know.
15: Well, our mortgage payment is only $800. I do have a $600 car payment right now. So it's our biggest expense.
13: Mm-hmm.
15: And I think I'm dealing more with the emotions of it. Like, that could be going towards our debt snowball.
13: Sure.
15: But I definitely don't want to skimp on their education because they're thriving.
13: Okay.
15: At the schools that they're attending. So I guess maybe my question isn't so much financial as emotional.
13: The question is, how quickly are you able to tackle this debt? What's your income? Like, we need to know a little bit more before we can say if this is really off the rails or not.
15: Okay. Yeah. So after taxes, we bring in about $9,000 a month.
13: Okay.
14: Are you guys doing any investing right now?
15: I think I've got like $400 coming out of my paycheck a month into a deferred comp. I work for the state, so I'm in the pension program, but my actual investing separately from that is only about $400 a month right now.
14: Would you be willing to pause that as a concession?
15: The $400?
14: Yeah. Like, pause all investing while you knock out the debt, free up as much money as possible. Because what I'm trying to figure out is if you can come up with an extra $950 a month, would you feel a whole lot better about this private school expense?
15: Yeah. So we're using the Every Dollar app. We're doing our budgeting stuff. And we are able to throw like $1,500 to $2,000 a month at our debt right now.
13: Okay.
15: So we're making progress. We've paid off a lot. We've paid off medical bills and, you know, the small ones, medical bills and credit cards and things.
13: What are minimum payments? Because I'm just doing napkin math here, but I'm like, okay, $9,000 a month. We take out the three biggest expenses. You're down to $6,650 a month. We take out, you know, groceries.
14: There should be more money left.
13: There should be more money left over for you to only have $1,500. I'm just wondering, is there more?
15: Okay. The minimums, we've got. The one credit card we have left, it's got like a $200 minimum. My mortgage, like I said, is $800. Tuition's right around $900.
14: You said the car payment is $600.
13: Yep, and I accounted for that. So that's what gets us to the $6,650. And then if I take out your margin, around $2,000, that means there's $4,650 going towards variable things in your budget, minimums. Does that feel right?
15: We spend probably about $2,000 a month on groceries.
13: Okay, it's not high, but it is high for what you're trying to do. You know, it's fair to say an average family of four spending a mediocre amount on food could easily spend $1,300. So $2,000 is high. I would try to get that down to $1,500 100% if you can.
14: And if you then stop investing too, you just freed up about $1,000 right there that you didn't have. So that's the sort of budget audit I would be doing, because I think you'll feel a lot better if instead of just sending $950 to private school every month, you're coming up with an extra $1,000 to throw at your debt on top of that. That way you're not losing progress. Put that in quotes. And I would make a goal to say, if we throw $2,400 a month, $2,500 a month, we're done in, let's call this, less than 2 years. That's pretty impressive.
15: Okay,
13: yeah.
15: Okay, so we're trying to get to a $2,500 margin.
14: Exactly, because $2,500, you divide that into, you know, $54,000, you said is your total debt, that's 21 months. So now we have something to aim at, and we have a margin goal to aim at, and now that becomes the thing we're all gunning towards, regardless of what the private school is costing us.
13: So let's now project, now that George has given us basically a little less than a two-year horizon, that also puts you with a 17, almost 18-year-old, getting ready to go from private school to whatever next education. Have you guys started thinking about that and talking about what that would mean?
15: Yes. We obviously are not in a position to save right now, but our son is very bright, so we're aware of, you know, community college opportunities, scholarship opportunities. He actually worked his tail off to get a scholarship for the private school that he's attending for high school right now.
13: Great.
15: So he's very motivated, and I am sure that whatever he can do on his end, he'll be able to. And then, yeah, obviously, if we've freed up some money, we'll have, you know, some money that we can pay,
13: cash,
15: you know, not
13: out.
15: To save, but yeah,
14: Think towards. About once you're debt-free and you have an emergency fund, that same $2,500 can now go towards cash flow in college.
15: Mm-hmm. Right.
14: And if you choose an affordable school plus scholarships, grants, then working part-time, I think this is a very doable process.
13: Yep. Just getting ahead of it and thinking out like you have been, I think, is so good. A lot of people get in Stephanie's situation and they're so focused on the debt, they're not thinking about the next thing that's going to be kind of banging on their door after that.
14: The next monster.
13: Yeah.
14: Down the path.
13: But having that conversation with your kids early so that they know, here's the expectation. Mom and Dad didn't get a chance to save for that, so we're doing scholarships, we're doing a community college, you're working, and we're cash flowing. That's how this is going to work. Very, very good question. You know what, George? I like to go to these social questions a little bit.
14: Sure.
13: These are some of my favorites.
14: The world is your oyster.
13: Yeah, I mentioned it before. We have some really great communities online. Obviously, George's Social, My Social. We also have a really great Ramsey Baby Steps community on Facebook that's got tons and tons of followers.
14: It's bumping in there. Sometimes I'll jump in just to create some chaos.
13: I like that. You jump in the comments?
14: I do.
13: I've done it before.
14: Sometimes I get tagged in there, too, and that makes it extra fun.
13: True that, yeah. Hop great in there. People. If you've never seen it. Well, anyway, Jason from the Baby Steps community said, if we can easily cash flow college tuition and expenses for our three teenagers, are we doing them an injustice by not allowing them to learn how to pay for it on their own? What a great question.
14: I don't think it's an injustice to cover your kids' college. Now, if they have zero work ethic and they're just entitled brats, that is your fault. That is an injustice. You've done them dirty on that. But if they can learn how to pay for other things on their own that they just are wants, I think that's fair. I'm totally good with covering education for my kids, and it's a goal of mine. And as long as you raised them right to go, hey, money doesn't just grow on the trees.
13: That's right.
14: You got to go out there and hustle and work for it. And if you did it right, they've been doing this, you know, with other things in their life, saving up for the video game when they're younger, saving up for maybe they're paying half a car and you're paying the other half once they turn 16.
13: Listen, I agree wholeheartedly. There is part of me, I will say, and it depends on the kid because every child, you know, every teenager is not the same. But some teenagers do need a little skin in the game so they feel like they've got something on it. You know what I mean? I just remember my freshman year, there were a lot of people who didn't make it back to the sophomore year because they flunked out. And it's like, you need a little skin, you need a lot of money and some hard work that you want to make sure there's something to show for it.
14: You don't
13: want
14: an unlimited, like, Scrooge McDuck pile of money for them to blow through.
13: Right.
14: But I think covering tuition, room, board, that's fine. But I wouldn't fund their lifestyle on top of that to where they just can do whatever they want. I'm going, hey, you got to work part-time if you want some fun money to spend.
13: I saw a social media post, and a guy was basically saying, my wife and I saved up, and we bought homes for our kids and covered this and that. And he said it was the worst thing they ever did because they're all brats, and they're all not knowing how to take care of themselves. And so to your point,
14: They were brats beforehand.
13: Yes.
14: The home didn't do it.
13: It's about the children that you raised, not the generosity that you gave them.
14: So then the other side of the spectrum is this, which is, I'm going to punish my child. They must learn. They have to cash flow $100,000 a year, even though I have the money. Listen, don't do that to your kids.
13: Yeah, there's a generosity play here. And if you can ensure that your kids enter the world without student loans, you have given them a leg up in society, and they will be forever grateful for you if you raise them right.

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2: From ABC News, I'm Dave Packer. A tech summit at the White House today, bringing together some of the biggest names in the industry, with AI giants like Anthropic's Dario Amodei signing an accord to self-police after insiders, including Amodei, warned that AI's abilities could adversely impact the human race. ABC's Rachel Scott.
3: The president has called the concerns a hoax.
4: After meeting with them today, you are still calling this a hoax. So why should the American people take your word over this?
5: It's a very serious. What I am calling a hoax is what the Democrats do, because they don't want to see it be successful, because they think that's bad for Republicans.
3: I tried asking Amodei what he wants the president to do.
6: You've had some serious warnings about AI.
3: But Amodei walked away, did not answer.
2: Former American Idol contestant Caleb Flynn found guilty of murdering his wife.
7: Flynn breaking down as the verdict was read. Prosecutors argued Flynn was motivated by a nearly two-year-long affair with a woman he'd met at his church. That former mistress emotionally testified about the more than 100,000 messages they exchanged and read several where they discussed wanting Flynn's wife dead.
2: ABC's Alex Perez. A sexual assault investigation involving Cornell University is being reopened. This nearly 2 years after prosecutors declined to file charges. The former student at the center of the case says seven fraternity members raped her. Former special counsel Jack Smith testifying before the Senate Judiciary Committee about his role investigating President Trump.
8: The special counsel's office followed Justice Department policy, observed legal requirements, and took actions based on the facts and the law.
2: Trump was accused of inciting violence and intimidating lawmakers to delay the certification process of the 2020 presidential election and of unlawfully storing thousands of documents at Mar-a-Lago. Republicans on the panel claiming Smith's investigative tactics were not ethical. You're listening to ABC News.
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2: FBI now looking into a hacking incident involving its own employees. ABC's Pierre Thomas.
11: Tens of thousands of current and former FBI agents and employees have been given an urgent warning following a massive hack targeting the FBI's employment website. names, personal addresses, social security numbers, even medical and psychiatric records, allegedly compromised by a shadowy group known as Shiny Hunters, which the FBI says specializes in extorting tech, finance, and retail companies.
2: A new twist in the case against Lindsey Clancy.
12: Defense attorney Kevin Rennington made the argument during Clancy's first appearance in court since a triple murder trial ended in a hung jury 3 weeks ago. He asked the judge to effectively throw out the case because he claims prosecutors failed to establish that Clancy killed her three children, even though the insanity defense he made at trial involved arguing that she was in the throes of postpartum psychosis when she strangled her children. Judge William Sullivan didn't issue a ruling from the bench and instead scheduled a hearing on November 2nd to resolve other issues raised by the defense. He could set a trial date then. Peter Harlambous, ABC News.
2: It's official. Congress has sent new legislation to the president's desk that will officially end penny production in the U.S., though the U.S. Mint stopped circulating the coin back in 2025. As the Chicago White Sox stepped onto the field for their first postseason game, Pope Leo, a lifelong fan of the team, sent a letter to the organization wishing them luck before they beat the Astros 6-3. Dave Packer, ABC News.
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0: 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George is next to me. I'm Jade, and Matthew's on the line from Oklahoma City, Oklahoma. Hey, Matthew, how can we help today?
1: Hi, how are you all, guys?
0: Doing all right. What's the word?
1: So basically, I just want to know what I need to invest into and what my monthly budget needs to become a millionaire.
0: Ah, we love this question. We were just talking about this earlier.
2: That's right. So what's your current status? Where are you at financially?
1: So financially, I have $4,000 in debt, and it's on my truck. It's almost paid off. And I bring home $100,000 a year.
2: Great. Do you have anything in savings right now?
1: I have about $5,000 in savings right now.
2: So you're telling me you could pay off the truck today and still have $1,000 left over?
0: Perfect.
1: Yes, sir.
2: And free up that truck payment, which is how much?
1: It's only $437 a month.
2: I don't like only in front of any debt payment. So you free up $437, yes, and then you can begin saving up a fully funded emergency fund of 3 to 6 months. That's baby step three in our plan. How long would that take you once you free up the truck payment today?
1: It'd probably take me 5 weeks to save up $10,000.
2: Wow, that's impressive.
0: That is.
2: So you can save $2,000 a week?
1: Yes, sir.
0: Wow.
2: How is that possible?
0: Yeah,
2: there's 52 weeks. So you're telling me you can save up $100,000 a year, but you make $100,000.
0: Are you living at home?
1: So currently I'm on the road right now. And I stay in a apartment here in Helena, Montana.
0: Okay. And so your expenses are low, but they're not zero. So
1: they're not. No, they're not zero. No, necessarily. So each month is basically off of hours. So some months I make $10,000. Some months I make $13,000.
0: Got it. Okay.
2: Great. How old are you?
1: I'm 21.
2: Oh, my gosh.
0: Man,
2: this is incredible.
0: This is fabulous.
2: You got this stuff early. I mean, think about that.
1: Yes,
2: debt-free at 21 with some savings in the bank, you're so far ahead of the curve.
0: Yeah, and making $100,000, if you're investing 15%, once you save up that emergency fund, you're investing 15%. That's $15,000 a year. And if we divide that by 12, that's $1,250 a month that you're putting aside. This is off of your gross income. And that's just going to compound over the course of your life. George, are you plugging those numbers in, buddy?
2: I got it. I wish you could see the screen right now, Matthew, but you're about to have your mind blown. Because if you follow what we're teaching you, let's say by the end of the year you have an emergency fund saved. Is that fair?
1: Yes, sir.
2: So we start 2027 investing 15%. That's $1,250 a month of your income. We're going to do that for 39 years. Let's bring it to 60. Is that fair?
1: Yes, sir.
2: Okay, with an average rate of return of 10%, that's because of compound growth.
0: Totally fair.
2: Because you're investing, not saving, you would have $7.1 million.
0: Wow.
1: Oh, that's incredible.
0: Which means you'll be a millionaire well before 60. It's just going to continue to compound until you get to the seven.
2: And that's if your
0: point.
2: Income never goes up.
1: Yes, sir.
2: So that's your commitment you're making to yourself, is that I'm going to put $1,250 away and learn to live on whatever's left.
1: Yes, sir.
2: How does that feel?
1: Feels awesome. I just wanted to talk to you guys so y'all could talk some sense into my, talk some sense into me.
2: Yeah, why do you think you need a kick in the pants here?
0: Yeah, I mean, obviously you had some debt on the truck, but you're just getting started.
1: Yeah.
0: You haven't had a chance to mess up just yet.
1: And that's another thing that's so funny about this. I won't have a mortgage because my father-in-law actually gave me and my wife a house.
0: Whoa!
2: Congrats.
0: And you're married. We didn't know that. What's she make?
1: Yes. She is currently in college.
0: Okay. So, to George's point...

0: dad's paying off the student loans. Well, actually, she won't have any student loans. Her dad's just paying for college.
1: That's incredible. Excellent. So you add her income into the mix, and you guys are going to be super wealthy, my friend.
0: That's the goal.
2: Now, yeah. Do you have an employer retirement plan?
0: Yes, sir.
2: What is it?
0: So it's a pension and annuity, and they take basically every hour that I work, they take what I make an hour, and they put it into a pension and annuity. So basically, it's two of them.
2: Is that required? Or is it optional?
0: I think, I really don't know. I just started working here in January.
2: Okay. I just don't love, I mean, pensions and annuities just have crappy returns, uh-huh. and you have no control over them. So I'm wondering, maybe you fully fund a Roth IRA on your own because yeah. you have earned income. You can do that outside of your employer. And that's $7,500 is the max for the year. So you could fund that thing and still, you know, invest in your own retirement plan.
1: The pension annuity, is there any, are they matching what you contribute in any way, or it's just a place for you to park the cash?
0: I don't know if they're matching at all. I think they just take basically what I make an hour, and the hours of the year I work, they put towards it.
1: Okay. Yeah, I'm definitely with George. I like that. And I would love for you to just kind of get a little bit more well-versed on our investment strategy. So you can go to RamseySolutions.com/SmartVestor and just kind of learn okay. about the best way to do that. We suggest investing your money over four different types of mutual funds: growth, growth and income, aggressive growth, and international. And if you can start to do that and just start getting that ball rolling, gosh, like I said, with your wife included, once she gets out of college, you guys are going to be rolling, rolling, rolling.
2: You'll be calling us back one day saying, yeah. I've got $10 million net worth.
1: I know.
2: What do I do now?
1: That's crazy. You know, I actually feel like it's impossible for that to really sink in a moment.
2: Yeah, well, it's hard to forecast 39 years
1: sure,
2: from now.
1: Sure, but the truth is, I mean, gosh, if the market continues to do what it has done since inception, basically, yeah, that's a true scenario, you know, hoping that the United States doesn't.
2: Implode.
1: Doesn't it all come down like John DeLuna would say? It's all
2: I'm very
1: down.
2: Optimistic when it comes to the U.S. economy. It somehow keeps going. It
1: takes
2: keeps hitting record
1: and
2: highs
1: keeps on ticking.
2: No matter what's happening in the world.
1: Yeah, that's true. That's true. All right, back to our Facebook community questions. Actually, I've got one here. Yeah, they're all from Facebook. So Dean said, is it okay for a single person to get insurance? My 28-year-old son wants to get a policy that would cover his mortgage because he wants to provide for us if anything happens to him and to cover his funeral expenses. Is it wrong for him to do this?
2: Wow. I mean, is he living with you? It says to cover, that would cover his mortgage.
1: Mm-hmm.
2: Now, I think it is wise to have enough life insurance. We say 10 to 12 times your income.
1: Yeah.
2: And so that would definitely cover the mortgage and then some and funeral expenses.
1: Mm-hmm.
2: But I wouldn't get it. I guess he's single, so
1: he's
2: yes,
1: single.
2: It is wise to do this while you're single because you are young and healthy, mm-hmm. and the term life insurance you get is going to be cheaper.
1: Yeah, no, absolutely.
2: In the next couple of years, you might meet someone nice, and you don't know what your health is going to do either.
1: And that's really more what it's for, because you're thinking about people who depend on your income. That's one of the primary purposes of it. And so I like the idea of him getting it young when he can lock it in at a low rate. But the purpose of it is more so, to your point, what his life is going to be in the future. Maybe there'll be that special somebody who's dependent on him,
2: That's
1: but
2: right.
1: not for the parents necessarily.
2: No, and both Jade and I have our life insurance through Xander, and so if you guys want to check that out and get a quote from them, go to Xander.com. 10 to 12 times your annual income on a 15 to 20-year term. 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
1: Here's something that keeps a lot of parents up at night. 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But most of the content is calculated to keep them distracted, make them mad, and keep them scrolling, not help them think for themselves. 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And I love that WorldWatch doesn't talk at kids. 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
3: 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Partly cloudy, low 70s through the night. We're partly to mostly sunny Wednesday. A couple of hit or miss storms, the high 84 to 88. Chance of showers, then partly cloudy Wednesday night, low in the low 70s. And we continue with temperatures in the upper 80s with a chance of an afternoon storm each day, Thursday and Friday. This is Precision Weather Meteorologist Phil Spivak for WNZF.
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1: Today's question comes from Todd in Alabama. Our eldest son is 16 years old with a new driver's license. He regularly drives one of our vehicles. My wife does not want to add him as a licensed driver on an insurance because she knows the rates will go up substantially. She states that our insurance agent said it would be fine, and if he gets in an accident, they'll just say he was using it that once.
0: Oh.
1: I fear this could have serious financial repercussions, as I can't imagine a scenario where the insurance company buys the story and just pays up. Should I go along with this or insist that we add him to our policy?
0: What in the world? Why is this even?
1: Who is your insurance agent? They're like, yeah, should be fine.
0: Just say it was a one-time use.
1: That's pretty
0: crazy
1: wild.
0: Work.
1: I mean, yeah, I would definitely add them. It's just a fact of life that insurance for a 16-year-old is expensive.
0: Can't
1: and it will go down
0: it.
1: Over time. So budget for it. Have them working part-time to help cover all or if not most of it.
0: Yeah.
1: Have some skin in the game because you drive differently when you're the one paying that insurance bill.
0: Yeah. And there's some things you can do to help it out a little bit. You know, the color of the car matters, making sure it's a nice used model, pay cash for it. Like, those are some little things that can maybe bring it down. Now's not the time to get a brand new red Civic. You know what I'm saying?
1: Yeah. And the other part is there could be some discounts, good student driver's ed discounts, higher deductibles if you've got a solid emergency fund.
0: Mm-hmm.
1: There's a lot of things you can do to lower that premium. And so if you want a second opinion, and I would get one because I don't know who this insurance agent is, I would jump on RamseySolutions.com and you can find a Ramsey trusted insurance agent to help you find the right coverage at the best price and look into all the discounts and premiums and levers there. But
0: I got to say, that might be some of the worst like secondhand advice that I've ever heard.
1: Why would you risk it all on a 16-year-old?
0: My goodness gracious.
1: Just budget for it.
0: My goodness. All right, let's go to Tony, who's in Lexington, Kentucky. Hey, Tony, you're on the line.
2: Good afternoon.
0: How can we help today?
2: Well, you know, let me give you a little bit of background before I get into my question. In the last 2.5, 3 months ago or so, my wife and I have had two accounts that have been hacked, and we were to the tune of about $70,000.
0: Oh,
1: what kind of accounts were these?
2: Well, they were the one was an interest-bearing checking account that we'd had for a number of years. We moved into a new house about 14, 15 months ago, and we were using that account to pay on a mortgage.
0: Now, when you say hacked, is that somebody, there was fraud and they spent the money and the bank would not return it to you?
2: Oh, no, I've gotten the money back. We've gotten the money back.
0: Okay, good.
2: But June, we had sent in July's mortgage payment, and we've been adding to the principal, and that check was for just under $22,000.
0: Mm-hmm.
2: We found out that somehow that check was... didn't make it through the mail. I'm not sure where it made it, but the bank used the term that the check was washed, and someone cashed, took off the mortgage company's name, mm-hmm. put somebody else's name on there, and was able to cash it.
0: Oh my God!
1: And they can't trace it.
2: Well, no, they traced it. It said it was cashed in Dallas, Texas, according to the information
0: wow.
2: that the bank gave us. We did get the money back, and we opened another account. We couldn't close that one entirely because we had some direct deposits going in there.
1: What's your question, Tony? I want to make sure we have time to get to that. So you've got all the money back. You're not out of pocket.
2: Yes.
1: Okay.
2: Well, and then that new account, in late August, that new account, someone got that account number and they printed a check. On that new account number, account that was 2 months old, and it was for $48,000.
0: Did you get that money
2: back?
0: Yes,
2: we got that money back as well.
0: Okay,
2: but
0: good.
2: But both of those instances caused me to think about the security of our money that we've got in IRAs and investments. And at one, trying to figure out at what point in our lives We're 75 right now. At what point in our lives should we begin looking at moving some of those funds into a, neither one of those are in high risk, investments, but, I'm assuming at some point in our lives, we may want to look at moving some of those into less risky, whether it's some CDs or, whatever.
0: Well, I hear two different things here, Tony. On the one hand, I hear we've dealt with our accounts just not being secure. We keep getting our identity stolen. We keep having fraud and theft. And then on the other hand, I hear, well, the investments that we have, should at some point, do we want to move them into something that's, I'll use your words, less risky? So I think those are two different ideas. The first one, let's talk about the identity theft. I would just sign up for Xander ID theft insurance, and they're going to help you stay ahead of these things. They're going to alert you when somebody has your information. If somebody does steal your information, they're going to go to bat for you. So I would check into that. You can go to RamseySolutions.com/insurance. It should be there, right?
1: Yeah, Xander.com. You'll see Xander.com. It right there on the homepage. So you'll have financial protection up to $2 million through that. So that's one step to take. I would also make sure you got, two-factor authentication, all these accounts and good passwords and all that stuff. But this is crazy that it's happened that many times. And then to Jade's point, there's a different thing you're worried about, which is market risk, which is the market volatility.
2: Yes.
1: So how much money do you have?
2: In the between the IRAs, it's not a whole lot. We only got a little over $500,000. Our retirement income is fixed with four separate incomes at about $120,000 a year.
1: Fantastic. So you don't even need the $500,000 in retirement.
2: No, we haven't since we've been retired. We haven't done anything as far as getting anything out of those IRAs or investments.
1: Good. Well, in that case, I would be investing more aggressively because you're not needing to touch it.
2: Mm-hmm.
1: And then whoever gets to inherit that one day, what a legacy you got to leave if that money doubles in the next 7 years because it was invested well in good growth stock mutual funds instead of a bunch of CDs earning 3 or 4%.
0: Yeah.
2: Right.
1: So if anything, I would invest more aggressively, not less aggressively, since you don't need the money.
0: So you've got two pieces of homework, Tony. We want you to go to Xander.com and pick up that ID theft protection. And then we want you to go to Ramsey.com/SmartVestor, and you'll find a SmartVestor Pro who can help you invest this money just the way that George is teaching it. It's going to be somebody who has the heart of a teacher. They're going to send you several different pros, and you're going to be able to vet and interview them and decide who's the best person for you to work with in order for you guys to do this. I like that plan.
1: Yeah, well,
0: go ahead.
1: I was just wondering, Dave and I talked about this in our Investing Essentials virtual event because there's a asset allocation theory that he talks about.
0: Right,
1: and everyone goes, hey, you're 60. It's time
0: to
1: really get
0: back.
1: Spooked and put half your money in bonds. Well, here's the problem. If you make it to 60, you have a good chance of making it to 70, 80, 90.
0: Right.
1: If you're in decent health. And so that's a problem. For 30 years, you're missing out on market
0: just
1: returns
0: back,
1: with half your portfolio. And that's why Dave sticks to 100% equities.
0: Absolutely.
1: And so that's my plan of retirement. And we're not saying have no money in the bank. You can have a year of expenses to help protect you in a market downturn. Even 2 years of expenses socked away in a high-yield savings account that's liquid to help you there. So that would be my strategy in retirement. That's what I plan on doing.
0: Keep the majority invested. Keep it in the same growth stock mutual funds you had it, but keep a nice portion, whatever makes you feel good.
1: So if the market's down 20%, that's the worst time to take money out, of course. So you can go to use your cash, replenish it once the market is back up. And remember, you're not taking out all the money at once. You're just taking what you need to make it through that month or that year.
0: Yeah.
1: So don't get spooked by that.
0: I love that strategy. And for anybody else listening, if you don't have Xander ID theft protection, you need to get it. It costs a couple of dollars a month, guys. It's really inexpensive, but the protection that you get is totally worth it, especially in today's day and age.

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6: ABC News, I'm Dave Packer. As AI technology insiders warn of doomsday threats, at the White House today, many tech titans signed an accord for what was described as self-policing for the industry. David Sachs of the President's Council of Advisors of Science and Technology.
7: This is not something that requires new legislation from Congress or some sort of new international agreement that could take years. This is something that was produced today.
6: Defense Secretary Pete Hegseth is set to announce tomorrow that the Pentagon will cut 20% of positions reserved for generals and admirals, doubling a reduction he ordered last year as part of a broader effort to shrink the military senior ranks. That according to two U.S. officials. New York Governor Kathy Hochul calling for a new independent investigation into allegations of a group sexual assault at a Cornell University fraternity. Prosecutors had declined to bring charges in 2024, but the case is now being reconsidered amid renewed scrutiny. This is ABC News.
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0: 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All right, let's go to Mandy, who's in Milwaukee, Wisconsin. Hey, Mandy, how can we help today?
1: Hey, thank you for taking my call. I'm excited to be on the show.
0: Yes, ma'am.
1: Thanks. So my question is, I've been sleeping on some debt. It's been on the back burner for about 15 years. We just had our last baby, I'm pretty sure.
2: How many total are there now?
1: this was our third, third girl.
2: Fun.
0: Wow, three girls.
1: Yep, and she's a month old now. So, okay. I'm thinking about going back to work soon. I've got about 6 more weeks of my leave, and I think when I go back, it's going to be really time for me to get started on that debt.
0: Is it just you or you and your husband?
1: Oh, yes, I'm married. It's me and my husband, but the reason I say it like that is because the debt is technically my student debt.
2: Okay.
1: I know it's both of ours, but I feel responsible for it.
2: But are both of you going to pay it off, or is it just your income that's going to attempt to do that?
1: and this is the one part that we're Dave-ish on is I think I'm going to try to start this off on my own, mostly due to just the feelings of guilt and shame around the debt.
2: That's never a good reason to do anything, is out of guilt and shame. What does your husband feel about this? If you talked to him about this and, hey, once I'm done with leave, I really want to attack this debt, what would he say?
1: I think he would do it with me, but I think it would be... I'm not sure if it would be something he's going to love to do. If I could do it myself, I would. And I just got my new job with a really great salary. So
2: okay, what are you going to be making?
1: My reason. When I say really great, I mean for me it's really great. It's about 90.
0: That's excellent.
2: Okay, and how much debt do you have total?
1: $53,000.
0: And that's all the student loans?
1: It's all student loans. It's consolidated.
0: Can I ask a quick question, though, before we move forward? So I hear what you're saying, the guilt. He might not like this. But do you guys combine your money? Do you combine? Like, do you live off of combined funds and everybody's money is everybody's money? Or how do you guys live?
1: Yeah. Like I said, it's a little Dave-ish in this one way. I love how you guys
2: don't see where Dave is in any of this right now. What part of this is the Ramsey plan?
1: I know. I'm sorry. We have a joint checking.
2: Okay.
1: That we use for, all
0: of
1: our shared
0: expenses.
1: And
0: he puts some money in there, you put some money in there, and then you keep the rest of your monies for whatever your purposes are.
1: Yep, that's how we do it now. It could change.
0: Before we go into this, I can't leave this alone. Do you want it to stay that way, or do you want it to change?
1: That's a good question. I never actually really thought about.
0: Let's put that on your list of things to do tonight. Is I want you to decide what you want your life and relationship with money to look like with your husband. Because it does feel separate. You know, George said it, and I'll say it too. It's really hard to accomplish goals together when your money is separate. And just on another layer, I know you didn't ask for this, but it's very hard for me to just walk on past this. There's clearly some element of trust that's not there. Because when you get married, you want to become one, and you want to have such levels of trust and transparency that what's yours is mine and what's mine is yours. You people have three babies together. So you have shared on a molecular level. And yet when it comes to the money, there's like this weird separation. Does that strike you as a little bit odd?
1: Yeah. Yeah, and we do. And I wonder if it's really because we haven't had a big reason to really put it together.
0: Yeah.
1: And, you know, I guess this could be a good reason for us to do that and get on the same team. And it could be a conversation.
2: Well, does he have any debt?
1: We have a good... He doesn't have any debt.
2: How do you know?
1: He's had a few... Well, he's had a few credit cards that he told me about that are paid off, like store credit cards.
0: Uh-huh.
1: And I never really dug into the questions on it because I trust
0: that's true. I just want to call that out. That's where the layer lies. So when there's transparency mm-hmm. built in, it's just baked into the way we do our lives. We don't have to be detectives. I can just see it. I don't have to ask my husband, do you have debt? Is it a store card? What did you buy? What did you do? I don't have to remind myself to ask questions or dig deeper. It's just right there. And so there's kind of like an easy button that you're inserting in your life that's like, okay, now we can just see. I don't have to be a detective. I don't have to grill him. We just have one account, right? And so it does add a level of ease there. So anyway, just add that to your list of thoughts and things to think about, and just know I'll level set with you. This is probably, if you do decide that you like this idea and you want to start combining, it's not going to be one quick conversation. It's probably going to be an ongoing conversation with him because you've been doing it like this for 15 years or however long you've been married. So just setting that up. Okay, back to the debt.
2: Back to the napkin math here. So you're going to be making 90. How much could you realistically throw at the debt every month between the minimum payments and the extra?
1: Yeah, you know, we do have some expenses with the kids in daycare and rent. We're renters. I thought about it, and I thought that the most I could do is, oh gosh, probably no more than $2,000 a month.
2: Okay. So that means it would take you, if you did it that way and really committed to it, it would take you a little over 2 years.
1: Yeah, and that would be hard. And that's just that's me calculating on my income.
2: Now, let's pretend he's on board. What does he make?
1: Well, that'd be different. Yeah, well, he makes about $65,000 a year.
2: And how much margin? Let's say you guys did a budget together and you said, hey, we're going to attack this debt with a vengeance, which means everything that's not an essential expense is going to go toward the debt. Could you guys put $3,000 toward the debt, $4,000 toward the debt?
1: Oh, yeah, well, I didn't do that math problem, but I think we probably could.
2: Well, imagine this. You guys have a great income, right? We can all agree. Mm-hmm. $150,000 is a fantastic income. If you could throw $4,500 at this debt, it's done in less than a year.
1: Oh, my gosh.
2: Instead of over two years, it's under 1 year when you combine your powers together. So that's what I'm trying to say. If you're saying, how do I commit to this? The hard part about commitment is the longer it takes, the less likely you are to finish.
1: Oh.
2: But if you just see the light at the end of the tunnel 12 months from now, and you both are looking towards that, it's going to happen.
0: Mm-hmm.
2: And it's going to actually make your marriage better.
1: Wow, I love that. Yeah. Thank you for that advice.
2: I'm giving you a marriage life hack here. I've never seen a couple who paid off the debt together, regardless of whose debt it was, who didn't walk out of that stronger as a couple, more bonded, more communicative. So that's what I'm saying. If you can get them on board, you don't just solve your debt problem faster, you solve a marriage problem. But I don't know where he stands on this. He might be going, oh, we're not combining. And then you can get to the bottom of it.
1: He does think it's kind of dumb that I am in debt. And I think so too.
0: Yeah, fair enough. But the question is, you know, part of marriage is having that person who's there for you come hell or high water, you know, and that's kind of like part of the vows, like better or worse, you know, sickness and health. And probably somewhere in there, they should be saying, you know, debt or debt freedom, you know, and it's like, and it's true, you know, just to quote Dave Ramsey, he says it, you know, when you get married, you become French and everything becomes wee. And that includes the debt. But I understand where you're coming from. When my husband and I got married, he had the majority of our debt. And he felt some type of way that I was having to take on that burden too. But I was happy to take it on because it's part of showing your commitment. It's part of showing your loyalty. And your husband is probably anxious to show you his love and loyalty.

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11: 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Partly cloudy sky through the night, smash to clouds early, thinner later on. Temperature close to 70 or just above in the morning. Mid to upper 80s for the afternoon, staying there with isolated storms each day through the week. This is Precision Weather Meteorologist Phil Spivak for WNZF.

0: Well, our Ramsey Show scripture and quote of the day, Romans 15:2 says, our goal must be to empower others to do what is right and good for them and to bring them to spiritual maturity. Love that. Ronald Reagan said, when you can't make them see the light, make them feel the heat. Okay, that's spicy, Ron.
1: Okay, Ronnie.
0: Golly, make them feel the heat. You don't want this smoke. Let's go to Jay, who's in Houston, Texas. Hey, Jay, how can we help today?
2: Yeah, I'm calling because I have some financial problems and some legal problems that are stressing me out and making me depressed.
0: Oh, maybe we can help alleviate some of that. Tell us what's going on.
2: Okay, I had to take out a loan on my home to pay some legal bills and hire an attorney because of ongoing problems I've had with my neighbors.
0: Okay.
1: So are you suing your neighbors?
2: Am I doing what?
1: Are you in a lawsuit with your neighbors?
2: No, I'm not in any litigation. They filed some false charges against me, and I had to hire an attorney to fight the case, which was dismissed, and I'm waiting for it to be expunged. And I'm not able to find employment until that is expunged, because when I look for employment opportunities, when they Google me or the employers do a background check, it's coming up.
0: Gosh, so how much did you borrow to pay the attorneys?
2: I borrowed $25,000 because that was the minimum, but I had to pay the attorney $12,500.
0: So you've still got another $12,000 or so that's sitting around, or did that go to something else?
2: No, it's just sitting. It's $17,000. It's sitting.
1: $17,000. Okay, and was that a home equity loan or a line of credit?
2: Yes, it was a home equity loan.
1: Okay.
0: Okay.
2: And this is still going on. It's been going on for 10 years with the neighbors.
1: 10 years?
2: Constant. 10 years going on constant.
1: Just move at this point.
0: Yeah, why
1: this
0: not
1: is
0: move?
1: Chaos.
2: I cannot afford to move at all. Cannot.
1: Do you own the property?
2: Yes, I do.
0: Okay. And what's the property worth? Tell us more about that.
2: It's probably worth about close to $300,000.
0: Uh-huh. And what do you owe on it?
2: About 85, between 80 and 85.
0: And so there's not a scenario where you could sell it, take the equity, and put it down on another house in another location?
2: I can't afford it. Plus, I don't have a job. So I would need to have employment to do all of that.
0: I understand for the moment you don't have a job, and I'm going to get to that, but I'm saying in a situation where you have a job and you're able to take that equity along with your income, because that's a healthy down payment elsewhere.
2: Yes, but I have a very, very low mortgage, and the interest rate is great. But yeah, with the market that it is now, I can't afford that. It would be too much. And I can't live in a senior citizen facility because that's triple or quadruple the mortgage payment.
1: What were you making at work?
2: Around $20 an hour.
1: Okay, so about $40,000 a year. And is there anything you can do in the meantime, any kind of work, gig work, to supplement, to make 15 or 20 bucks an hour?
2: Everybody's doing a background check, and that's still pending on my background.
1: What's the current timeline to get it expunged? Have they told you?
2: Well, they said October 19th it should go before the judge because I filed my own expungement paperwork because I'm a paralegal, so I kind of know how to do that stuff. Mm-hmm. So I have to wait for the judge to rule on that, whether they're going to have it expunged. Then it has to go through all of the entities that I listed that I want to be notified, mm-hmm, so that it won't appear on background checks and government websites and different things and Google like that.
0: So
2: I'm just in a holding pattern right now.
0: And you're living off the extra 15 or 17 from the HELOC or from the home equity loan?
2: Well, no, I just put that on my savings. I was able to get unemployment, and I have a small Social Security.
1: So is that covering all of your bills right now?
2: Yeah, it does cover.
1: Okay, so you can continue to make your mortgage payment and cover your bills without touching that $17,000?
2: Yes, I can.
0: Then I might turn around and pay that right back off. I might, if you don't need to touch that money, whatever you didn't spend, you only spent the $12,500, I'd probably take the $17,000 if that's your only debt. I throw it right back, mm-hmm, on that $25,000 loan, get a head start on paying that off, because eventually you're going to want to do that.
2: Okay.
1: That'll bring your debt down to $8,000. Is that all of your debt?
2: I have a student loan, but they haven't come after me for that yet. That's about $60,000.
0: 60?
2: 60. 60.
0: Mm. Okay, yeah, I think you're right. I think you are in a holding pattern, at least making what you were making. But in the meantime, October 19th, I mean, if you can get out there and try to do something, come up with a gig or something that you can offer, maybe yes. But it sounds like you've got at least your four walls covered. You've got money keeping this going. My biggest thing that I hear, Jay, is staying in a location that has caused you so much grief for so long. I mean, you called us and I'm here on the outside. I actually do think that you can move. I look at you and I go, okay, $300,000 house. She only owes 85. Gosh, that's almost, you know, $200,000 of equity there for you. Let's take that. Let's go put it down on something else. Yes, the interest rate is going to go up. We can't change that. But at one point you were making money. You can make money again. You're making $20 an hour. Can we up the income in some way? Right? So I don't think you're up against a corner in the way you think. I think we just need to expand our horizons a little bit, and it is going to feel like a major change.
2: I don't have any retirement. I'm sorry, I don't have any retirement savings. Mm-hmm.
1: And how old are you?
2: Very depressed. Almost 70.
0: You're almost 70?
2: Yeah.
0: Okay, well, let's roll back, because I was listening to you sound like you're 33. Okay, 70
2: Everybody
0: years old.
2: Everybody thinks that, but no. I'm
0: okay.
2: 52, so that's a good thing.
0: Okay.
2: It doesn't help chronologically.
0: The neighbors are, can you tell me a little bit more about this? Are they going anywhere anytime soon, or have you guys just been feuding your whole lives?
2: It's feuding. They're very ratchet and ghetto. I don't know if you understand that.
0: I understand ratchet and ghetto. 100%.
2: They just fringed on my property lines. I had to hire a surveyor. They're building a fence on my property line.
0: Girl.
2: It's been back and forth with legal issues for 10 years. None of my friends want to come visit at all, because they get harassed and threatened by the neighbors, and the police don't help.
0: And that's the part, Jay, that I think about. I'm like, gosh, is that the way you want to live in your 70s? Or can you go somewhere else? Maybe you downsize a bit. And I know what I'm asking is big, but I this is for you. Maybe you downsize a bit. Maybe you go to a condo or a townhouse and you spend a little bit less. You put down a big down payment, and you still make sure that that payment is, you know, no more than 25% of your take home. At the very least, homework for you, I would love for you to just look at what's out there. Use our calculator. We have a really great resource. It's our Ramsey Mortgage Calculator. And start plugging in some numbers, because I think that you have, once you get work, I think you have more options than maybe you think. And it might be a good thing for you, too, to get access to some of that money and have liquidity. Maybe we can invest a chunk of it so that there's some money that's growing for you. But staying, I don't know, George, staying where she's at feels...
1: Yeah, because there's a long-term problem, too, of just how are you going to retire, regardless of what happens with this case. And I also think it's overblown what's happening with the background check, because a pending, you know, you didn't actually get arrested, and so... And even if you did, you weren't convicted of anything.
0: Right.
1: And so if there's just a pending charge, that shouldn't stop you from getting any job in the world. There's convicted criminals out there who are working and have gainful employment. So I think you need to keep doing your homework on that side. And they can't discriminate based on age. And so there's work you can do and figure out what that is based on your current health, your ability to drive and do some of this gig work in the meantime. Because you can replace $20 an hour pretty easily in today's economy.
0: Yeah, I think so. I mean, at 70 years old, it could be tough, but I think the biggest key is your money, your nest egg is in your home, and you've pointed to your home being in a location that's an issue. So maybe it's time to get access to that nest egg, let that money grow for you, and get in a less expensive living situation, maybe a condo, and that could be the answer.
1: One with less troublesome neighbors.
0: Yes. Gosh, you know what? Neighbors do affect... your quality of life. You got to get 100%. Next to some good ones. You know,
1: and it's hard to choose them.
0: Yeah, you don't want riffraff, as my parents used to call it. You don't want to live next to riffraff. All right, guys. Well, thanks for hanging out with us. Remember, there's ultimately only one way to financial peace, and that's to walk daily with the Prince of Peace, Christ Jesus.

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1: As a frugal guy, I am always looking for entertainment that's worth what I pay for it. 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
4: From ABC News, I'm Dave Packer. There'll be no government oversight of AI. At a tech summit at the White House today, they brought together some of the biggest names in the industry in agreement to self-police. ABC senior political correspondent Rachel Scott.
5: President Trump made it clear he will not install any government guardrails.
6: They're really going to be policing each other.
5: The president saying leaders had signed a joint agreement that would not be legally binding.
6: It's going to be very, very safe, and there's a self-policing, and there's also a group policing.
5: Leaders like Anthropic CEO Dario Amodei.
7: I think the technology has very real risks. And, you know, the mechanism, how we address those risks, is still under discussion.
8: And the industry has not figured out yet how to address it.
4: Former American Idol contestant Caleb Flynn found guilty of murdering his wife. Flynn, with tears in his eyes, guilty on all counts, claiming someone had broken into their home, shooting and killing his wife. Deliberations less than 3 hours. ABC legal contributor Bernarda Villanova with why the jury likely came to such a quick verdict.
9: They already heard the evidence that they needed to hear. There wasn't a need for connecting the dots, because usually you wait for closing arguments for the prosecution or the defense to be able to argue the evidence. But here was clear cut. The text messages spoke for themselves.
4: A massive cyber attack at the FBI. Hackers stealing personal data on potentially tens of thousands of employees. ABC News contributor and former FBI agent Brad Garrett.
10: It creates safety issues for them day to day. Does somebody want to come after them? Are their children, are their spouses in a situation where they could potentially be harmed?
4: Now, this coming on the heels of a personal data breach at the Pentagon, which exposed information on more than 3 million people, including social security numbers and employment details. To Wall Street, and the Dow was about 131 points lower today. 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
4: British police stand by their decision to release 5 men arrested on suspicion of terrorism near an airbase over the weekend. ABC's Ian Pannell.
13: Now, just a reminder to people, our bail system works slightly different in the UK than the US. There's no money that's exchanged hands. No one's put up bail money for them. But there are certain conditions that they have to abide by. And again, the police said they would be closely monitored. They'd be limited in their interactions with other people, their communications.
4: A well-known high-intensity roller coaster in California has been closed permanently
14: after some lawsuits over the ride's safety pushed the park to respond.
15: X2 is one of the world's most intense roller coasters. It brought coaster enthusiasts from around the world to Valencia, California to ride it. It opened in 2002 as X and then reopened in 2008 as X2 with a new seat design. In recent months, there have been claims and lawsuits alleging serious injuries from the ride, including some that led to deaths after riding X2. In a statement, Six Flags Magic Mountain says X2 consistently passed safety tests, but they have decided to close the ride permanently because it's the right thing to do. Alex Stone, ABC News, Los Angeles.
14: Hurricane Polo made a second landfall today along the northwest coast of Mexico as a Category 1 storm, just one day after touching down as a Category 2 storm near the Baja California Peninsula. There were no immediate reports of major damage or injuries. Dave Packer, ABC News.
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0: Normal is broken, common sense is weird, so we're here to help you transform your life, your money. From the Ramsey Network and the Fairwinds Credit Union Studio, this is The Ramsey Show. I'm Jade Warshaw. Next to me, George Campbell, taking your calls. 888-825-5225 gets you on. Erica is on the line. She's up next in Cedar Rapids, Iowa. Hi, Erica. How can George and I help out today?
1: Hi, Jade and George. I am calling because my in-laws said that they set money aside for my boyfriend and his brother's wedding. However, they said that they're not going to pay for a destination wedding. So we're kind of caught in the middle deciding, do we go to a destination or do we do what they want, stay in town, but maybe get some help with it?
0: I mean, do you need the money?
1: No, but it would be nice. I mean, what would the financially smart thing to do be? I mean, I know George got his wedding paid for. I would love that to happen.
2: Well, I mean, I wish I could give that to you. Destination weddings are going to be more expensive, I imagine. Is that why they don't want to do it? Or are there other reasons?
1: You know what? Actually, I think the destination wedding is going to be less expensive.
2: Overall.
1: Based on what we've priced out so far. Yeah,
0: it depends on how you're doing it. Are you flying? Like, are you footing the bill for anyone flying out? Or is it just like the wedding is here? If you can make it, great. If you can't, see you later.
1: Great question. So if we pay for it, everyone else is going to foot the bill. It's going to be about $1,500 maximum per person to come out. However, if his parents said, hey, you know, we set this money aside, do what you want with it, we might be able to help the family members and the friends who maybe can't afford to pay for it all themselves.
0: So what if you pitched an idea where you say, hey, guys, we also have some money saved, but we really want to do a destination wedding. What if our portion of the money goes... What if your portion of the money goes towards paying for, like, the venue and the food and those things, but our portion goes towards flying out, like key family members to make sure that they can go, or, like, subsidizing it to a certain extent?
1: Yeah, so we did try to pitch that already, and we got some pushback. So the issue is his dad has 9 siblings and his mom has 6, so mm-hmm. we can't pay for everyone to come.
0: Right.
1: And so I think they want an in-town wedding. So that way everyone can come. But we actually want a destination wedding so we can get to talk to everyone and see everyone and make sure that it's not just, you know, the day's over and, oh my gosh, we didn't see anyone.
2: Can you just do it locally and limit it? And you guys just do a little getaway kind of honeymoon situation?
1: We could.
2: Would that be a compromise? Because then you get a free wedding
0: mm-hmm.
2: plus this all expenses paid vacation.
1: I would think that would be a compromise. The issue is if we do a local wedding, then the people who don't get invited might feel slighted.
2: Who's not getting invited?
0: Yeah.
2: You're saying because now it's local, more people can come, but we're still limiting the invite list.
1: I mean, the invite list is still 9 siblings and all their kids and 6 siblings and all their kids, and then that's not even my family.
0: Right. Yeah.
2: So what is his parents willing to cover financially? Is it a dollar amount?
1: So that's what... They wouldn't give me a dollar amount. They said that if they give us a dollar amount, our Mexico trip might turn into an Italy trip. So it's probably significant.
0: See, that's strange.
2: Oh, wow.
0: I'd want them... I don't know why they're being kind of like not telling you the details. I think if I were you, I would talk to your fiance and say, can you please press your parents to get some actual facts so we can plan? It's not because we're trying to tell them what to do or because we're ungrateful. We just need to understand clearly our options so we can make a plan. Can you please ask them for the dollar amount if we do it local? That's all we need, and then we can make a decision. And then I wanted to ask you, Erica, how much do you guys have saved?
1: Yeah, that's a good question. So I only have about 7,000 saved, but I could probably do another 7 before the wedding.
0: Okay.
1: Now, my fiance, he has about 85 to 90,000 saved. But you know, that was actually supposed to be allotted for a house.
0: Yeah, that's a lot of money. Okay.
1: We could spend money on a wedding. But you know, if it could be free, that would be fantastic too, you know?
0: So I think it sounds like the biggest value is not that it's a destination. It sounds like the biggest value is we get to choose who comes and we get to choose what we spend on it because we'd rather have more money going to other things like a house or the honeymoon. Is that fair?
1: Yeah, I do. I do still really want the destination. I think if we do the destination, it'll limit the guest list without us having to limit the guest list.
2: But that's the reason you're doing it then, is to sort of force the issue and go, well, then I don't have to invite everyone because not everyone can come.
0: So, yeah, so to George's point, guest list is number... If we force rank these priorities, guest list is number 1, destination is number 2,

0: not overspending is number three, is what I'm hearing.
1: Yeah.
0: Okay. So I think that what you and your fiance need to do is do what you would like to do, and it's your choice. If you want to do a destination wedding, do it and invite who you want. And the adults are going to decide if they can make it or if they can't. The best thing that you can do is give them a save the date pretty far in advance and let them know, here's when it is and here's what it's around, what it's going to cost. And do what you want to do. It's your day. It's up to you. It's not your job. It's not your job to make sure everyone can attend. Let me say that. It's your job to create the wedding that you want.
1: Yeah, and I really do want the destination wedding. The only other fear that I have is it kind of ticked the in-laws off when we said we wanted a destination wedding.
0: That's all right.
1: So do we need to worry about that?
2: I mean, you'll have to live with that. I don't know how long they'll hang it over your head for.
0: Yeah.
2: But you're in it for the long haul, so they're going to have to learn to like you.
0: Yeah, and they will. They will. There's always some drama. I'm thinking back in my own mind about my own wedding. There's always some kind of drama, and over time, it goes away. And it just solidifies. All that does, Erica, honestly, is solidify what takes place when you get married, which is that bond going towards you and your husband, and you're kind of moving away from your mom and dad and your family and kind of doing things the way they want you to do them. And you're moving towards you two being a unit and living your life the way you want to live your life. And it's almost like the first foray into that lifestyle.
1: Yeah. Deciding if you guys were in my shoes, what would you do?
2: I would personally try to come up with a compromise where they feel honored. And that might be you guys do the destination wedding with a small group, but then at home, when you guys are back, there's a big celebration and you kind of make a little your own wedding out of that. And that way all the people get to come, there's still a celebration, and who cares when the actual, you know, nuptials happened? Mm. That's the question.
1: But then we both pay for it. It's like we would pay for the destination, they would pay for their stuff.
2: Then you guys can talk about it. It might be you guys pay your own way to Mexico to have your destination wedding. That could cost you $15,000, and then they might cover $40,000 for an in-person wedding back home.
0: And I would say use your money that you have and have the wedding that you would like to have. Give everybody a fair amount of notice, price some things out, and let that be that on that.
2: I think you're wanting the cake and you want to eat it too. In this case, it's the wedding cake. But it's, I want to have my wedding my way, but also I want someone else to fund it.
0: Yeah,
2: even
0: no, you
2: though
0: can't
2: they
0: do
2: have
0: that.
2: Their own thoughts. If
0: you
2: it's someone else's budget, they're going to have some level of say. I wish they said, carte blanche, here's a check for $40,000, do what you want, mm-hmm. Erica. That would have been the cool thing, right?
1: Yeah, I think that's what Dave did, didn't he?
0: Well, listen.
1: If you aren't.
2: I'll have to check in with Dave on his plan. But here's what I did. Our wedding that we won,
0: yeah.
2: 50 people total, including bridegroom, yep. Bridal party. So we had to throw a second party just to have everyone we wanted to have.
0: And
2: that was a compromise.
0: And see, I had a destination wedding, and we invited 75 people, and I think 70 came, and I never did anything else back
2: home. That was
0: that on that.

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2: 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Partly cloudy, low 70s through the night. We're partly to mostly sunny Wednesday. A couple of hit or miss storms. The high, 84 to 88. Chance of showers, then partly cloudy Wednesday night. Low in the low 70s. And we continue with temperatures in the upper 80s with a chance of an afternoon storm each day, Thursday and Friday. This is Precision Weather Meteorologist Phil Spivak for WNZF.
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0: Right back at the phone lines where we have Julie in West Palm Beach, Florida. Hi, Julie. What's up in your world?
1: Hi. So I inherited a home, and it has solar panels, and it has a 25-year debt attached to the solar panels. And I've been on social media, on Facebook and such, and I keep getting advertisements for canceling your solar debt. Is that possible to do?
0: So how much of the home, how much are you paying every month in these solar panels, just in the solar panel bill?
1: $300.
0: $300 a month. Oh my gosh. Okay. And are you telling me, like, when you contact the business, there's nothing there, or are they still in business? What's going on with the business?
1: The people that installed the solar panels are out of business.
0: Okay.
1: And the automatic payments are coming out, going to a whole nother business.
0: Okay, so that's what I was going to do. Have you separated, like, the lender, like, who actually holds the loan, aside from the installer?
1: Mm-hmm.
0: Okay. And what are they saying?
1: Well, I haven't spoken to them, but I'm getting these, you know, advertisements saying that if you had this installer, you can cancel your loan with this. And they're using the same company that I'm paying.
0: Hmm.
1: So that's why I don't want to click on it, you know, and then get on a whole bunch of other lists.
2: Yeah, my fear is they charge you a hefty fee, and then it doesn't end up getting canceled, and you're still on the hook.
1: Right.
2: And you're just out more money.
1: Right. And I've gone through Financial Peace University, and I'm 100% debt-free. Thank you. And so I don't, you know, I'm like, wait a minute, now I have a house. And
2: yeah, how did that work in the contract? I'm sure that came up when you bought the home. What was going to happen with the solar debt? Because it's in someone else's name.
1: It's inherited. I inherited it from my father.
2: Oh, from your father. So the debt is technically in his name still, but you legally owe it?
1: Well, when he, yes.
2: Okay.
1: Because he gave me the house in his will, and the house has the solar contract.
2: What's the total left on the loan?
1: 40-something thousand.
2: Ouch.
0: That's a lot.
1: Yeah.
2: What's the interest rate on this?
1: 3%. Might have gone up by now.
2: Yeah, I'm just wondering, if this was part of the contract you signed, I don't know that it's just going to go away. I don't know how the lender would just cancel the debt magically just because it was inherited.
1: All right.
2: Have you talked to an attorney about this?
1: No. Should that be my next step?
2: I might just be worth a consultation to see what your options are.
1: Okay.
2: Because if you can get out of this unscathed, that's awesome. But I don't want you to go down a rabbit hole of clicking advertisements and people promising you things that aren't true.
1: Right. And I have learned not to do that because I learned in my Financial Peace University. You answered my question, and I appreciate that so much, and I appreciate the Ramsey Solutions. This is awesome.
2: Absolutely. Yeah, I'd be looking at all that fine print you signed to see what your options are when it comes to getting out of this thing, if you owe it in full, if there's any remedy here. I would at least do that much homework before deciding, all right, I'm just going to attack this thing like any other debt.
0: I feel like she doesn't have a lot of options just because she legally signed for that when she got the house.
2: This is part of it.
0: Yeah, this is kind of part of it. That's tough. Try to avoid solar at all costs. That's the takeaway here.
2: Anything where someone shows up at my door, I'm usually like, this is probably not a good deal for me.
0: Uh-huh. I feel that.
2: That's usually how it goes with solar. They're promising you, hey, that electric bill's high. Wouldn't you love to pay $300 a month to something else instead?
0: I would not. No, thank you.
2: Woof.
0: Let's go to Caleb in Cincinnati, Ohio. Hey, Caleb. How can George and I help?
3: Hi, how are you guys?
0: Doing all right. What's up in your world?
3: I am in the process of closing on a new home, and I am going back and forth on whether I should get a FHA or a conventional loan.
2: Do you qualify for the conventional loan?
3: Yes.
2: So what's the benefits for you going FHA? Just less money down?
3: That would be one thing, and the purchase of the new home is contingent on the sale of my current home.
0: And how does the FHA help you in that situation, the contingency? It doesn't.
3: There is a deadline on it. It's basically the FHA, I can have, I would have the liquid cash right now to close that I need. Conventional, I will not have that liquid cash accessible until my house is sold.
0: That kind of sounds like a protection for you, in my opinion, because if your house doesn't close and you needed that money to put down on the new house, you're going to have two mortgages that you're paying. Can you handle that?
3: Correct. Yes. Yes, I can.
0: Without a renter, just I'm going to just carry two mortgages?
3: Yes.
0: Okay, then that really shapes why do the FHA loan. If you've got the money, then I'd be thinking, okay, let me put more down so that there's equity built in at close versus going the FHA route and putting less down.
3: What I'm saying right now, I probably won't have the 10% to put down if I go the conventional until the house sells. Once the house sells, I mean,
2: you'll have
3: I
2: the proceeds.
3: Fine. Yes.
0: Why are you afraid of, because having a contingency is a fair thing. Why are you afraid of waiting? Is it a build and you've got to get it? Like what's causing you to have to make that call right away and you can't wait?
3: I mean, I could wait. I mean, it's something new for me. It's a big move. It's out of my city, and I don't know, just an attachment to the house, most likely.
2: Mm-hmm. Have you seen it in person?
3: Yes.
2: Okay.
3: Yes.
2: This isn't like sight unseen. Well, the other problem with FHA, and I'm sure you've heard of this, is MIP, the mortgage insurance premium. It's about 1.75% upfront of the loan, and most people roll it into the loan because they can't afford it.
0: Mm-hmm.
2: And so that just becomes a bigger payment with less down.
3: Correct.
2: Because 3.5% is required.
3: Yeah, I can afford that.
0: Right, but you're going to be paying that long term.
3: Over 30 years, and it's going to accrue to over $40,000 more that I'm going to pay for the same exact home.
0: I think you're in a rush, and I think the rush is, and I understand there's a time crunch if you're moving, but can you rent for a while? Because I think that that time crunch is causing you, Caleb, to look at options that honestly aren't ideal for you and that are going to cause you to pay more out of pocket in fees long term and have a worse loan long term. When we could go, okay, let's just put the current house on the market. Let's let it sell. Let's go move to the new location. Let's rent for a year, which is what we would suggest anyway. And then certainly in that amount of time, the current house is going to sell. You'll take the equity and then you'll be familiar with the new area and you'll buy a new house in the new area.
3: Okay.
0: Tell us the timeline so we can kind of help you a little bit more.
3: My closing date is the 23rd of October, or November, I'm sorry, November. So I have
0: 23rd
3: about
0: of November.
3: Months.
0: And how long has the house been on the market?
3: The house has been on the market for roughly 3 months. Not my house, the house that I'm buying. The house that I am, my home has been listed as of Friday last week and just updated today with the photos from the photographer that came in.
0: Okay, so your house, your current house just went on the market, and you're
3: correct.
0: In the Cincinnati area. We have a tool on the Real Estate Hub where you can actually type in your city. So if you were to put Cincinnati, Ohio in the Real Estate Hub, which we're doing right now, average median days on market for you is 40 days on market. So if your house, Caleb, is in good shape, you've had a realtor, one of our realtors look at it, and they're saying, hey, yeah, you're good to go. I mean, I think that's a fair assumption to say, hey, this could take 40 to 50 days to sell.
3: Okay.
0: But the key here, I think the key for you is gathering all the information so that you can make the best choice instead of pushing yourself into a corner and saying, my only choice is...
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7: ABC News, I'm Dave Packard. President Trump holding a high-profile meeting with some of the biggest names in the tech industry. The meeting comes as the nation's AI chiefs are issuing dire warnings and calling for a slowdown in AI development before it poses a serious threat to humanity. The president saying there'll be no regulation, that the leaders have agreed to self-police the technology. David Sachs, co-chair of the President's Council of Advisors in Science and Technology.
8: I think this is a new level of transparency and accountability from these companies, and I think, importantly, they're doing it immediately.
7: Former American Idol contestant Caleb Flynn has been found guilty of murdering his wife in Ohio. Prosecutors accused Flynn of shooting Ashley Flynn and staging the scene to look like a break-in. Deliberations less than 3 hours. He faces life in prison without parole. A massive cyber attack at the FBI. Hackers stealing personal data on potentially tens of thousands of employees. This is ABC News.
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0: 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Let's go to Jennifer, who's in Los Angeles, California. Hi, Jennifer. How can George and I help out today?
1: Oh, my God. I can't believe I'm talking to you guys. How are you?
0: We're doing good. Happy to talk to you, too.
1: Okay. Well, let's see. I deserve to be better, I think.
0: 100%.
1: At 63. And so I plan on working probably another 10 to 11 years. I'm in sales.
0: Okay.
1: And I have $15,000 in an emergency fund. My 401k, sadly, with a company match, is at about $83,000. I forgot to tell the screener I have another $50,000 in another 401k account that I had that I just kept there, let's say. So I have the $83,000 and the $50,000. And I'm just wondering, at my age, how can I maximize this? Should I roll over my existing 401k with my current company into a Roth, if that's something that I should do? Or so really, those are my questions.
0: Does your current employer offer a Roth option for 401k?
1: I think they do. It looks like they do on the website. I mean, I can tell you the name of the company.
0: I mean, if they offer that, I would 100% go for that. And then if you have this old 401k, is the old 401k with a different company?
1: Yeah, it's a different company, and it's a financial advisor, basically, a company that's been with my family, so it's with them.
2: But it's not a 401k anymore, then, right? Did he roll it over to an IRA?
1: No, it's Charles Schwab.
0: Okay, great.
2: So you got an IRA with $50,000, $83,000 in your employer 401k. You want to retire in 10 years. That's the goal, 11 years.
1: Yes.
2: Making up for lost time. We're willing to work till 74, is that right?
1: Crazy. I could probably work till 80, but you know.
2: Okay, you sound great. You sound like you're in great health.
0: Well, we
2: want
0: you to work only because you want to, not because you must.
2: Yeah.
1: Yeah, well, I feel like I must, because I never saved in all my life.
0: Yeah.
1: You know,
2: are you single?
1: So, no, I'm married, but I really don't want to talk about my husband because we do everything so separately. I'm just really concerned about this account for me.
2: So in retirement, you're only going to have access to your own money. He said, don't touch my pot. You guys split every bill?
1: If my husband passes away, he is 11 years older than me, then I would have something. I would have our house.
0: What does he have?
2: What
0: can
2: about
0: you
2: his
0: tell
2: retirement
0: us what he
2: accounts?
0: Has in retirement, just so we know what passes to you and if it passes to you?
1: Say that again. I'm sorry.
0: Can you tell us what he has in his assets? Because if he does pass before you, we can have an idea of what would pass to you.
1: Yes, yes. I believe he has about $100,000 that he does draw from monthly. He has a pension also that's separate.
0: Do you know how much he gets for the pension?
1: I think it's about $2,000, I want to say, plus Social Security.
0: And do you know if it's structured in a way, you know, sometimes with school system, a pension can be structured in a way that you get more monthly, but when you die, it dies with you, or it can be structured in the way that you get less monthly, but when you die, it can pass to a spouse. Do you know how his is structured?
1: Yes, I do. No, it just goes with him monthly, and then when he passes, that's it.
0: That's that. So just the $100,000 that he's drawing off in the pension?
1: Yes. No, from a separate account to kind of help end meet with the pension.
0: $100,000 plus the $2,000 a month. And what's the third thing?
1: Social Security.
0: Okay.
1: And I think that's about $1,500, I believe.
0: Is his Social Security more than yours will be?
1: Mine will be close to $4,000.
0: Okay, so you'll keep yours.
1: If I take it up to 70-something, yes.
2: Okay, so we at least have that on the horizon, plus whatever you have saved. So what is your current income for the year, your gross income?
1: It's about 130, give or take, with a bonus commission.
2: Awesome.
1: Situation.
2: And do you have any debt?
1: No.
2: No home mortgage?
1: No, my husband pays for that. He does that.
2: Okay, but if something happened to him, would you be on the hook for the mortgage?
1: Yes, because the house would go to me.
0: Is it close to being paid off?
1: I think it's about $400.
0: Okay.
2: So no. What I'm trying to factor in is need a whole lot less for retirement if we're not needing a mortgage payment factored in there. Mm-hmm. So that's why I'm trying to figure out all the variables instead of just saying, yeah, you should be good. But based on your current income, we recommend investing 15% until the house is paid off, which would be $19,500 for you. And that's without a match. So every month, that would be $1,625 going out. So I'm going to add that. I have our investment calculator up here. I'm going to show you, and you can watch this back on YouTube or Spotify. You have $133,000 grand saved. We're adding $1,625 a month over the next 11 years, and I'm going to go with a 10% average rate of return.
1: Mm-hmm.
2: So when I hit calculate, it's showing me $785,000. How does that sound?
1: In 10 years or so. That sounds amazing.
0: That's great.
2: That's 11 years.
0: If you're living just off of the interest that's generating, I mean, 70 grand a year, that's not bad. Plus, you've got your 4,000 Social Security. And what I would be talking to your spouse about, I understand, I may not agree with it, but I understand that you want to keep the money separate. Yeah. That's your business. However, the conversation that I would be having with him is, we're both going to be retiring, and there's things that affect both of us that we both need to have a clear idea of and a clear plan for, and that's the house, because that's going to affect each of you. If you pass first, if he passes first. And so I would want to know, are you guys going to create a plan together to get this mortgage paid off faster? Does he have a plan to do that? Is his plan, do you want to downsize? Start talking at least about that. Because that does affect both of you, and for you, it affects you greatly. If that house comes to you and you're used to living in it, and now you've got a mortgage, well, now if you can't afford it, you've got to move, all of these things. And so you both deserve to have a really clear plan that makes you feel secure in retirement.
1: Right, right. Okay. And George, right?
2: Yes.
1: So on the 1625, is that 15% of my income? That's what you calculated. That's where you got that number?
2: Exactly.
0: Gross income.
2: 130,000, 15% of that is 19,500. Divide it monthly, you get 1625. And that's without any match. And I've got the calculator up on the screen now. We finally figured that out. And so that's if your income doesn't grow. So if it grows, if you get a match, this number will be even bigger. And to give you some perspective, $785,000, if you, let's say you had a withdrawal rate of about 6 to 8%, you're talking $45,000 to $60,000 a year is what you could withdraw from that.
1: I
2: so about $4,000 a month.
1: Okay.
2: So now if you tack that on with Social Security, okay, that's about $8,000 a month. Now we can figure out, is that enough to sustain our life and lifestyle, the mortgage, healthcare, all of that at that age?
1: Right. And if I said, oh, I want to retire in 5 years, of course, that number will be way less.
2: Yeah, at that point, you have a very high likelihood of running out of money. And again, I don't know your lifestyle.
1: Yeah.
2: I see you're in the Los Angeles area. I know you have the mortgage still.
1: Yeah.
2: That's probably not going to get paid off in the next 5 years based on the current trajectory.
0: Mm-hmm.
2: And so that's where this conversation with your husband, even if you guys have separate finances, and I wish I could convince you guys to build this thing together, because it feels crazy. You're building two different rocket ships and you're both trying to land on the moon.
1: Yeah.
2: Let's just pool our efforts together.
0: And I don't. Yeah.
2: If you're the beneficiary, you're a part of his financial plan, whether he likes it or not.
0: Yeah.
2: So I want to know, am I the beneficiary on all these accounts? Can we make sure I's are dotted, T's are crossed? Because one of us is going to croak one day.
0: Not to mention, in a perfect world, there'd be life insurance on both of you so that if one of you passes away, there's a lump sum to carry, you know, at least cover costs for, you know,
2: pay off the mortgage, cover funeral costs, all
0: of that. Absolutely. So working together is the best bet.

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7: 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Partly cloudy sky through the night, some extra clouds early, thinner later on. Temperature close to 70 or just above in the morning, mid to upper 80s for the afternoon, staying there with isolated storms each day through the week. This is Precision Weather Meteorologist Phil Spivak for WNZF.
8: So if you're new to The Ramsey Show, you'll hear us talk about the baby steps quite a bit, and that's because they are the framework that we use to answer every money question. You can learn more about that at the link below, the 7 baby steps, the key to a rich and satisfying life. All right, let's go to Bryce, who is in Winnipeg, Canada. What's going on, Bryce? How can we help today?
9: Hello, hello. You can hear me clearly.
8: For sure.
9: Awesome, awesome. Okay, so my wife and I recently welcomed our baby boy into the world like about 3 months ago, and so my wife has become a stay-at-home mother in that time, and so we're kind of trying to navigate the transition to being a sole income. Last year, she had pulled in $60,000, I pulled in about $55,000, and so with her now going to become a stay-at-home mom, our income is getting cut in half.
8: Yeah.
9: For the next couple months, she will be pulling in maternity leave, but that'll end April of next year. And so I have a bit of a window. I just want to catch it early and try to get the ball rolling to situate myself using the next couple months to get as sturdy a foundation beneath us as possible. My income itself tends to be highly variable. And uh-huh. so I kind of want to use the slow season ahead of me to hopefully scout out like kind of what I can do to potentially fortify ourselves or us in the best way going forward.
8: Bryce, did you guys plan for her to stay at home ahead of time and you knew this was coming? Or is this kind of like we're figuring it out now as we go?
9: It was like when we had first talked about having kids, she did note that she wanted to have multiple. And I said, if I can make this possible, like I would love to be able to step into the role of being that sole provider. That is not that'd be an absolute blessing if I'm able to fill sure. those shoes.
8: For sure.
9: I'm just kind of terrified that I won't be able to. And we kind of put ourselves into a precarious-ish financial situation.
10: Has she already put in her notice at work?
9: Yeah, she's been away from work for the last 3 months. Like
10: they know she's not coming back.
9: Yeah.
10: Okay, that's what I'm trying to figure out, if there's still an option for her to go back to work for a season until you guys can figure this out. Because right now you're bringing home like $3,000 a month.
9: Right now it's busy season, so I'm actually close to bringing home $4,000 a month.
8: Okay.
9: And that is good for what I'm doing. And then obviously with her mat leave, and it's closer to about $6,500 a month, and we are squirreling away every cent of her mat leave right now.
10: Good. So you're figuring out how to live on your income alone.
9: Yeah, pretty much is what we're trying to kind of figure out how to do.
8: Have you put it in a budget and seen what the difference is? Like, seeing, okay, if I make $4,000 a month and she brings in nothing, what is the difference? Are you in the red or are you in the green? There's just no margin. What are you finding?
9: Right now, as far as I can tell, it should on paper be in the budget. It should be, we should be $200 in the green, which isn't great, but at least we're in the green.
8: Okay.
10: What's your rent or mortgage payment?
9: So in this, we actually have three mortgages, which is why this gets kind of wonky. So our first mortgage payment, like for our primary house, is $950 a month.
10: Okay.
9: So we're good on that. That one we're clear. The other two mortgages we have are rental properties, and they end up being net zero. So what they generate completely covers the cost. One of them is a seasonal cottage. It can only be rented out for half the year, and so that's the reason that it's net zero. It brings in just enough to cover itself. So we were like, all right, cool. It's relatively safe.
8: Then
9: the other one, yeah, that's my
8: what guess. Do you have in savings? Hold on, before you go further, how much do you have in savings? I hope it's a lot.
9: I have $20,000, like basically 3 months emergency funds. But if I brought in no income from the rentals or from myself, we would be completely clear for at minimum 3 months, probably closer to four.
8: Oh gosh, so why are you keeping net zero profit properties?
9: Because it's kind of like a dream that we wanted to have, was this cottage going into the future, and it kind of just stumbled into our lap. I know it sounds passive, but
8: well, it's not that. Yeah. It's just that I do think that some things have necessary endings, and I think that in this case, there has been a lot of change. You now have a wife who's not bringing in an income. That's a major change. You have a baby. That's another major change. Mm-hmm. You have three properties, and you only have $200 of margin. That's really, really, really, really, really tight. And then you have two rentals that are net zero. And if for whatever reason, you don't have a renter that month, or that renter goes away and it takes you a while to re-rent.
10: A big repair.
8: You're up a creek without a paddle, my friend.
9: I had a feeling you'd probably kind of say that.
8: Well, it's not because I don't want you to.
9: Yeah, yeah.
8: It's not because I don't want you to have rentals, and it's not because I don't want you to have your dream. What I really do want for you, Bryce, and I know George feels the same way, is we want you to feel secure, and we want you to feel peace. And whenever you bring a baby into the world, that is invaluable to be able to lay your head on the pillow.
10: Your priorities and dreams have changed. Right now, the priority is she needs to stay home at all costs. That is the goal. That's the dream. Which means the other dreams need to go away for now. And that might mean you sell these properties, you take the equity, you have a bigger emergency fund, and long-term, we need to get your income up to make this work.
8: Mm-hmm. What are these rentals worth? What do you owe on them, and what are they worth?
9: Okay, so the first rental, the seasonal cottage, is worth $200,000, and we currently owe the remaining mortgage on it is $150,000, so we have $50,000 equity in it.
8: Okay.
9: And then the other one is a condo, which is worth $65,000, and we owe $50,000 for it. And that one was actually unforeseen. I wasn't planning on having that much risk, but a family member of mine was at risk of going homeless.
8: Okay.
9: And so my wife and I, we put our hand out, got the property to have them that person put into it.
10: Well, that's a problem, because you have to evict them now if you sell this thing.
9: That I recognize that.
8: What if you sold one and took the $50K and paid this one off, the second one off?
9: I'm tempted. Like I'm quite tempted to do that for sure. It would bring more stability, which would be definitely nice. It's just obviously it's hard to let go of kind of a dream.
8: Well, you're not letting go of it. I want to reframe your mind. You're not letting go of it. You're reframing it and you're restructuring it to where it's more solid. Right now, what you've built has a horrible foundation. And we're saying, hey, we really like real estate. And we love the fact that you're trying to help family member. We love the fact that you want to stay at home mom. We love that. Let's do it with a firm foundation. The best way to go about this, even if you just do this baby steps a little bit at a time, the first thing, let's sell this one rental that's earning you no money. Let's take the $50,000 and let's at least shore up this other thing. I understand you don't want a homeless family member. Buy yourself some time. Start having the conversation with the family member and saying, hey, we have a life here that we have to live. We're going to need you to start either paying rent or find another place to live. Well, and then you can.
9: They have them. That's the thing with regards to this other one.
8: But it's just at cost.
9: Also,
8: it's cost. Yeah. You're not.
10: What are they paying for rent?
9: I'm trying to remember what's the charging off the top. It's $900 that we're charging them because we're trying to shore up getting the debt paid off to get that. So we're going to be dropping the rent down to $650 to be at the net zero cost, so that it's not so we don't run into weird like.
10: But here's the problem, Bryce. You're not in a place to be super generous like this. I hope one day you are, but right now you guys are tight. You just lost half your income, and you're trying to make this life work while trying to be generous over here, while trying to keep the dream alive with this cottage. And that baby changed things. And I think we need to own that we can't have the cake and eat it too, and that something's got to give. And if they can afford $900 in rent, let's try to find them somewhere else they can rent for $900.
8: Yeah. So
10: that way you can sell this property, simplify your life, and be able to afford your life with just your income.
8: Yeah, because then what if you sold that property, you got the $65,000, and what if you threw it towards your mortgage? What do you owe on your mortgage?
9: So our current mortgage, we owe $175 left on it.
8: Oh my gosh. I mean, you're chopping that down hugely if you were to do something like that. So do you see what George and I are trying to do? We're trying to get you to some firm footing here. You're in the mud, my friend, and you're about to slip and fall. I don't think you see it the way we see it, but you've got so much risk on your hands right now. Gosh, please think about clearing these properties. And I don't think that you're going to be able to make this work in a pleasing way for either of you with $200 of margin a month. I think you got to start thinking long term about what that means for both of you.

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4: What an opening night in the postseason for the Yankees and the Padres. Right now in San Diego, the Padres starting pitcher Michael King is throwing a no-hitter with one out in the seventh against the Cubs. Game one of a best-of-three wildcard series. San Diego leads 7-0, hitting three home runs in the first four innings against Cubs starter Matthew Boyd. The Yankees wound up a 9-0 winner against Boston. That was 2-0 in the seventh. The winning pitcher Cam Schlittler, 6 1/3 scoreless innings, just two hits allowed, 10 strikeouts. The White Sox took their wild card opener at Houston 6-3 after leading 5-0 in the fifth. Houston's offense with runners in scoring position went 0-7, and Atlanta started the day with a home win against Philadelphia 5-3. Austin Riley belted a three-run homer in the bottom of the eighth. WNBA playoff wins for Indiana and for New York, which eliminated number one Minnesota. I'm Steve DeSager.
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15: My daughter has entered your world of trivia.
4: Yeah, Ellie's doing trivia
15: yeah.
4: now, man.
15: I guess it was their best finish with her joining
4: right,
15: the squad.
4: Good.
15: So
4: they
15: said she was valuable.
4: Right now, the Padres lead the Cubs 7-0. It's our fault that King's no-hitter is gone.
15: Yeah.
4: He has given up a hit, but it is still a dominant night for the Padres right now. 7-0 as the Cubs bat in the top of the seventh inning. So I ask you this: Who's had a worse night tonight? The Red Sox or the Cubs? Who's had a worse night?
15: Oh, the Cubs.
4: Cubs? Yeah.
15: Well, I mean, the Red Sox. You could say, hey, we lost to the Yankees, so there's, you know, that everlasting battle. But for the Cubs, who are the darlings of the city of Chicago and were expected to just run rampant as this season wore on, to be getting drummed in San Diego while the White Sox celebrate a victory in game one, I'm going to say the Cubs are having a worse night.
4: I mean, this is, I mean, look, and you know, look, we talked about the attendance and what it feels like in a game, and to understand that, you know, playing a game like the Braves playing so early today and getting 70% of the stands full. And it's like,
8: are you really doing the right thing for baseball? Because you look at the games tonight, especially the crowds in New York. This crowd in San Diego is absolutely bananas tonight. Yeah. It's like Game 7 of the World Series. Like, what? Why are you playing games that early? Why are you doing that? Why are you doing that, man? It's okay to play games later on and have a couple of games on opposite each other. It's fun. It's a fun time.
15: But see, this is one, you know, the pragmatist and, you know, the economist, when you get down to it, of if Peacock paid whatever their money was for this playoff run, you're not going to run multiple games on your service at the same time.
8: No, but now, if they happen to overlap, Peacock, they happen to overlap. One game on NBC, right, you can,
15: But are you cannibalizing? Like, not everybody's got multiple devices.
8: Yeah,
15: especially early in the day.
8: You could no, but if you had it, you could put something on NBC. You can put something on, you know, hey, we got
15: which they did baseball in the game evening, on NBC. Yeah.
8: You know, I mean, baseball's got to adapt to the times more. Like, look, we still can't even play in-game highlights.
15: No, we cannot.
8: Until the game is over.
15: Yeah, like, I mean, just think about that, effects. Man. I brought a whole bag full of things like a crack of a bat and stuff.
8: Like, baseball has always been so slow to adapt, and I get that the timelessness of baseball is part of its charm, right? I love the fact that of all the sports, major sports, if you had video of a baseball game from 1900, it would still look very similar to the game we're seeing today.
15: They run a lot faster, though.
8: Yeah.
15: Shorter strides.
8: Sure. Oh, yeah. Whereas, like, if you saw a video of a football game from the 40s versus now, you'd be like, what sport is this? What the hell is going on here? So I get that, but baseball's always had, you know, has been the slowest to adapt, and it's okay to have two games on at once, to have two games on in your early primetime window, two games on in your late primetime window, one game the last half of it in the beginning of prime time. The next game can start in prime time. Like, it's okay to have a night where people are going back and forth watching baseball. The NCAA tournament does it pretty well, and they have the same thing as Major League. Now, look, we have one people who own it. We farm it out in a bunch of different places, right? You can put the games on True TV. We don't care. You know, and
15: TV.
8: The NFL does it every Sunday. We have our games are on. Our games are on opposite. When one game means so much, we still put eight games opposite each other at 1 o'clock on a Sunday. So baseball's always been the slowest to adapt to the times. And I'll give you something else, because you're going to see it. And we're going to talk about it here first, is that look at the American League, where we sit right now. Yankees with a dominant win tonight. Mm-hmm. Likely the Yankees are going to win. But, you know, Red Sox, okay. Other side, White Sox and the Astros. The best three teams in the American League are on one side of the bracket. Okay, the best three teams. The worst three teams, or you can't say where they're playing, but the next best three teams. Let's say that. The best three teams on one side.

0: right? That's what it should be. Not that the White Sox can't beat Tampa, but in theory, it's like, okay, when you finish with the best record, your prize is, guess what? The next best team right behind you in the division. I don't know that that's doing the right thing for Major League Baseball. I think you have to realize that, okay, it's okay to reseed and say, hey, top two teams have buys for a reason. Top two teams have buys, and then the lowest teams that advance, they play those two. That's how it should go in the divisional round. It only makes sense because they don't do it that way in the NFL. They figured out a way to do it in the NBA to make it more fair. To have this situation where you're locked into, hey, the top three teams are on one side and the next best three teams are on the other side, and you're guaranteed one of those three teams, a team outside of the top three in Major League Baseball in the American League this year is going to make the ALCS. It should be a little bit, doesn't mean you shouldn't make it, but it should be a little bit harder, and you should have a little bit on paper the easier road to the teams that won more games.
1: Yeah, I mean, there were plenty of folks writing for the fact that the Astros shouldn't have been allowed in the playoffs at all because they only finished 81-81.
0: I'm with you on that.
1: For all the division work. In the NFL, that's happened, I think, five times, going all the way back to 2010. We talked Beastquake and all the way through with that circumstance. Yeah, I'd be up for it. Look, I got to give Major League Baseball their credit for one thing. They were among the leaders when it came to the digital rights and streaming services and everything else back in the day, to where I could be in upstate New York and be listening to a White Sox broadcast. So I give them credit there. In other cases, yeah, they move at a glacial pace at times. With this, I can't say I find fault with the argument, right? If there should be extra spoils. Now, one would say, isn't the buy enough?
0: Buy's right? Great.
1: But the fact that you get a buy and you get to sit and watch the world go by for a week, right? Like the Dodgers are doing, they don't play till Saturday. And they're twiddling their thumbs waiting for all this to happen to begin their title defense. But I get your point. Is that, you know, for the teams that creep in, particularly the lesser wild card, and I don't mean that in a pejorative way. Mm-hmm. It's just you got to rank them somehow.
0: Yeah.
1: That perhaps their road should be that much more challenging. Yeah, I'd vote for it, but you know, they're baseball. They're not going to do it.
0: No. Oh, no.
1: And you're going to watch day baseball tomorrow.
0: Remember
1: and next year.
0: Remember baseball had the rule where you can't, like, a winner, the division winner can't play the wild card from the same division. So no matter what, they're playing a team from another division. Like, baseball is,
1: But if they did that, we wouldn't have Yankees, Red Sox
0: here.
1: That's
0: true.
1: We wouldn't get, you know, some of these other matchups right off the jump. So, I mean, I don't know. We wouldn't have Braves and Phillies.
0: Yeah. Battle. No, well, the first round is the first round. And again, first round is the first round. The top teams have the buys, and winning your division means something, right? Okay, I get that. Because we can argue, should the team with a better record have home field versus a team that won the division, albeit with a worse record? I'm still okay with, hey, winning your division is a big deal, and it should give you
1: until they abolish home field advantage, them, that's right? Got to mean something.
0: There's a reason why the division is there. But once you get outside that first round, okay, it's out the window now. So how do the teams lay out now? Okay, well, your four teams in order in the American League be the Rays, and then the Yankees, and then the Guardians, and the White Sox. So the White Sox should be playing the Rays, and the Yankees should be playing the Guardians. That's the fairest thing to do. And now if the Guardians still have home field, okay, because they won their division and the Yankees did not, I'm okay with that. But just to have to sit here and say you can, you know, you're one of the top three teams in the AL, and you're fighting each other, and three teams, none of them that were as good as any of you, one of them's guaranteed to get to the ALCS.
1: Hey, man, you brought up the college basketball bracketology. What happens when you go through the bracket of death? You might have been one of the best teams you would have been one of the top four teams in the country.
0: Yeah, but
1: doesn't mean you don't suddenly see five great teams coming to try to take you down.
0: No, but at least you have the math, and you have that to set it up. Now in college basketball, I get why you can't do that simply because of the travel, and you can't. Okay, well, we had this 5-12 upset, so now this team's got to fly here and go play. Like, I understand that's a little difficult to do.
1: Put them all in a bubble in Orlando.
0: So I get that, and in the end, you know, I mean, look, it the part of the charm of the tournament is seeing that.

0: seen the people go through. But you're not trying to navigate 68, 72, 76 teams. Eventually we'll get to 150 teams. You're not trying to navigate that many. This is, okay, it's four teams are playing.
1: Well, it's half a Major League Baseball.
0: But you're talking about with two teams in Dubai, yeah. But you're talking about four teams in a league that are playing at once, right? That's where you're at. And then the next round is four teams as well. You can move it around. I just feel like the baseball season and especially regular seasons in general have gotten cheaper over the years because you're doing the right thing, which is letting more teams into the playoffs, which is always the best thing to do. And teams have decided that resting our players, playing as many games as they have, is no longer something that we need to strive for, especially in the NBA, but you're seeing that way in Major League Baseball. Why is so-and-so resting? He had three hits last night. Why is he resting today? Well, he's played eight games in a row, so they're going to rest him. Why would you rest him again? He got three hits last night. Put him back in the bleeping lineup. So I like the fact that you can, if you're baseball, make the regular season be a little bit more important. And that you can say, okay, we can do this. And now say, okay, you get the buys, and then you will get the lowest seeded teams. You know, the number one team gets the lowest seeded team coming out. And if you just squeak your way into the playoffs as a wild card, your role and your road is a little bit tougher. Like, baseball could do that without too much difficulty.
1: That would require Rob Manfred in baseball to change it.
0: See, that's the thing. It's like I come up with these great ideas, and you tell me, yeah, baseball, and I go, right. Because it's kind of like people, oh, but all this, and I go, yeah, Jets. Yeah, but the Lions, this, yes, Jets.
1: But that's it.
0: Jets. Like, I say the same. You go, baseball. And you go, right, yes, baseball, yeah.
1: I mean, look, the age-old adage on the show is just to say, yeah, I like that in theory. However, let me tell you how it blows up. Baseball. Baseball, Ray. Particularly when you got Rob Manfred and company in charge, right? Yeah. I mean, they already saw games getting longer again, mm-hmm. so that's not good. Mm. But when it comes to things like this, in theory, it would be an easy fix, particularly if you keep pointing out that, you know, over a long period of time, this probably benefits markets X, Y, Z, which means your broadcast partners are going to be happy. The dollars and cents of it all, that's the study you need, where the result gives you a bunch of pictures of Shohei Ohtani, Aaron Judge, and guys wearing the insignia of a team that everybody wants to see, whether they're loving what they're seeing or they're hate watching.
0: Exit out by the Fresca, exit Swollen Dome, the Jason Smith Show with my best friend, Mike Harmon. So next time you think, oh, my sport needs to get into the future, yeah, understand you're not Major League Baseball. Baseball still has to be dragged into anything resembling something somewhat new. Right? That's what, you know, baseball, my grandmother never wanted to buy a new car. Right. She always was like, a new car was too expensive. And she always said, let's get a good used car.
1: Yeah.
0: And that's how my grandfather at 65 wound up buying a Camaro. I'm like, Pop, a Camaro?
1: That's awesome.
0: Like, yeah. I mean, I was driving the Camaro, but I'm like,
1: Pop, I was going to say, you're Pop, the big you're, winner then.
0: Pop's 65, right? Like, Pop's driving a Camaro, but we got a good deal on the Camaro. I'm like, okay. Buying a new car, there's so many advantages to buying a new car and the value and the resale value and the new technology. But she was like, no, it's too much money. Like, that's Major League Baseball. No, let's not go too crazy here. No, understand that if you embrace the modern era of sports, it's a wonderful place, man. We can argue about college football and, oh, are we letting too many teams into the playoff? And now the government wants to regulate the game. Doesn't matter. Everybody is printing so much money. Everybody's enjoying it. Everybody's doing okay.
1: That's it. Everybody's getting fat. Broadcasters are fat. You got to figure out the 30% that didn't show up to that playoff game and castigate them.
0: Ah, man, I'm not thinking about Pop's Camaro. Boy, I was.
1: Now I'm thinking about a Camaro. Want one.
0: In 1978, driving around a Camaro at 65.
1: I love it. That's fantastic.
0: Exit out by the Fresca, exit Swollen Dome. Jason Smith, Mike Harmon live from the Fox Sports Radio studios. Coming up next, the football controversy that just won't end. That's next. Jason and Mike, Fox Sports Radio.
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15: From ABC News, I'm Dave Packer. Tech leaders meeting with President Trump Tuesday discussing AI amid warnings to slow down development before it poses serious threats to humanity. After the meeting, the president claiming the AI companies will be responsible for self-policing the technology.
16: I believe they're going to be used for the good, and when they're not, we're going to be able to nab them. But there's going to be a tremendous self-policing aspect.
15: Mr. Trump is considering a watchdog, a committee that would include some of the tech leaders. New York Governor Kathy Hochul calling for an independent review of Cornell University's response to allegations of a sexual assault involving a former student. The move comes as prosecutors reopen their investigation into the alleged 2024 incident at a fraternity house. President of the National Organization for Women, Kim Villanueva.
17: We need to find out what failed Jane Doe. Obviously, the system failed her. The police failed her. Cornell failed her. And we need to know what needs to happen to improve so that other victims of sexual violence don't have to go through the same trauma.
15: Kentucky State Police searching for a suspect after a trooper was shot and killed during a highway patrol traffic stop. The trooper identified as Hayden Phillips, public information officer and fellow trooper, Caden Parker memorialized his co-worker and friend.
18: Those who worked alongside of Hayden knew him as someone people could actually count on, both professionally and personally. He would actually do anything for anybody in this room at any time.
15: A massive cyber attack at the FBI.
19: Tens of thousands of current and former FBI agents and employees have been given an urgent warning.
5: following a massive hack targeting the FBI's employment website. Names, personal addresses, social security numbers, even medical and psychiatric records allegedly compromised by a shadowy group known as Shiny Hunters, which the FBI says specializes in extorting tech, finance, and retail companies.
15: That's ABC's Pierre Thomas. 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

0: Petco was a song, it would be this right now. Jacked up!
1: It is a dog food brand.
0: Going to the eighth inning, Padres lead the Cubs 8-0. And you would think the Padres are an inning away from winning the World Series, the way the crowd is down there.
2: Hey, find your wins, baby. Oh, you got tonight.
0: This is the Padres World Series. Who needs tomorrow? Oh, this is the Padres World Series, man. Look at them against the Cubs here.
2: They're having fond memories of 1984.
0: Well, you know, the Padres.
2: Steve Garvey is a member of the Padres.
0: First round of the playoffs, you know, Gary Templeton, sure. Yeah, yeah. You know, first round of play, Padres generally do okay. You know, this is their World Series.
2: That's it.
0: It's their World Series.
2: And we got Gary Templeton into the show.
0: Yeah. Kurt Bavakwa, too. Yeah.
2: Talking about that.
0: Yeah. Winfield was gone by then. Eric Schau, yeah, sure. Sure. Randy Jones was gone by then, but.
2: In 84?
0: Alan Wiggins was a leadoff hitter, second baseman. Sure.
2: Tony Gwynn, of course. Very young.
0: And a very young Kevin McReynolds before he became a Met a couple of
2: Kevin
0: years
2: later. Kevin McReynolds,
0: McDonald's. It's McDonald's. That's right. McDonald's. So again, yes, here's a jaunt down the Padres memory lane. There it is. It's
2: so their great.
0: Enjoy it. This may not get any better.
2: Was Goose Gossage right on now. That squad?
0: Yeah. He gave up the home run to Kirk Gibson. He hit the first World Series home run that Kirk Gibson hit that was big. And he hit it three rows from the top old Tiger Stadium.
2: Oh, very good. Yeah. Goose Gossage.
0: So Padres lead the Cubs 8-0. Again, we'll have more baseball, we've got to get back into, stuff we saw earlier, the Yankees and Cam Schlittler. But, the football controversy that just won't go away. Today, what made the rounds and got a lot of attention on social media was the USC play-by-play call of the play that injured Dante Moore this past weekend. And we haven't really talked about it the last couple of days. This is a very big story over the weekend. Desmond Stevens hits Dante Moore, very dirty hit, celebrating afterwards, is kicked out of the game, but is allowed to come back in the game. Moore taken to the hospital. He's unconscious. Dan Lanning goes nuts in the post-game press conference, and it wasn't going to end. Then finally it seemed like it was going to end. And then today we saw the USC play-by-play guys were saying, I don't think it's that dirty a hit. He slides late. And it's like, what are you even watching, man?
2: Oh, Pete Arbogast,
0: What are you even watching? Like, Arbogast has been a play-by-play guy for USC for, 75 years now. But, I mean, what are you watching, man?
2: Yeah, but
0: I mean,
2: who leaked the tape, man? Yeah. That's the thing, because you see the side eye and the old man doesn't know. I mean, kind of thing. one of those kind of things. As he goes, we didn't see anything on that.
0: I got to see a replay. You don't need to. Look at right here. He slides and he leaps at him to knock him out. Like, it doesn't get dirtier than that. But the thing about this story is there's so much football over the course of the weekend, right? We had the drama with Iowa, Michigan on Saturday. Arch Manning, wins another big game. Everything else we saw in the NFL on Sunday, and then last night's game, the shock that maybe Case Keenum's the MVP in the NFL. But like the thing about this story is that I hate everything about it because everything is the worst of college football, right? Everything about this is the worst of college football. You have Desmond Stevens hit, which is dirty. One of the worst things you see in college football is when a quarterback gets hit when he's sliding and a guy goes in, or basically any player, where a defensive player goes in and just tries to basically take his head off, right? It's really, really dangerous. And Dante Moore wasn't moving. He had to go to the hospital. That's bad. Stevens is celebrating the hit after. That's really, really bad, man. Like, we see bad hits, and I get it. And it would be, but if you don't celebrate after, this is just, wow, that's a dirty hit. We get back in. The penalty is there. He's ejected from the game. But you're celebrating, and other guys are kind of celebrating with you on the sideline. That's the worst of college football, man. Then you get allowed back on the sideline. And Lincoln Riley's
2: asked
0: after
2: the
0: game.
2: Yeah,
0: he's one of us. Whoa, man, you decide to let the guy back. You know what he did. You know how bad of a thing. You wouldn't want that to happen to anybody on your team, but your reasoning is, well, he's one of us. We let him back on. Like, what are you doing if you're Lincoln Riley? And then you get Dan Lanning after the game with his line after at the very end of his press conference upset. And he says, yeah, if you're from this area, come play for us. You know, you want to go play for USC. You play for USC. Well, at least you get to go to a Chris Brown concert. And he gets up away. Like, Dan Lanning, the more he talks, the more Oregon wins. He's just so unlikable. And this is a situation where he decided, I know he was mad, but I'm going to sideswipe now and tell everybody in this market, you should come play for us and not come play here. Like, this is Lane Kiffin, I'm just going to be petty kind of stuff, right? And Lanning coming off of this saying, hey, come play for us, don't play here. Like, are you really recruiting in your post-game press conference after your quarterback just got hurt as bad as he did? And you're basically recruiting off of that? Wow, man, that's special, Dan Lanning. That's really cool. Oh, come play for us. Come play for us. Wow. How about you just leave? Okay. And then we get the stuff today with USC and Pete Arbogast. And I go, oh my God, I get your broadcast for USC, but how are you really sitting here saying you can defend that? Like, again, this is all the worst of college football, right? And the cherry on top of it is this part, which is the first thing I went back to, is that Dante Moore came back to college because he didn't feel he was ready for the NFL, or he wanted to avoid the Jets. You know,
2: well, it depends. Yeah, two schools of thought.
0: You know, and his agent had the big quote a few months ago by saying, we didn't want to let $50 million, because that's what his guaranteed money would have been if he was taken number two overall. We didn't want to get $50 million getting in the way of $600 million, which is a really arrogant statement to say. Oh, the guy's still in college. You're talking about him getting a $600 million. Like, basically saying, we don't want him to go to the NFL, get misused, not make it, and not get to that point where he's getting a $600 million contract. So, but when I see this and I go, this is where whoever Dante Moore had in his ear talking to him about it, like, this is where, you know, it's, I got to understand, like, stuff like this, unfortunately, can happen where you might have a bad year if you go back. You had $50 million guaranteed and being the number two likely overall pick in the draft, or a very high pick, where you're going to get a big chance to keep that job as long as you can. The later you get drafted, the less time you have to keep your job. Right? You get drafted at the end of the first round, how long do you have to prove that you could be a number one quarterback? Maybe you have a season. If you're drafted in the second or third round, maybe you never get a chance. Maybe you're just a backup.
2: Oh, look at J.J. McCarthy. Right? How long did he get?
0: If you're drafted at the very top of the first round, you get a long time because you're there. That coach is married to you. You get every chance to succeed. I feel awful for Dante Moore because you don't know what can happen. He goes back and, again, bad year, or you could get hurt. Other players could play well. They could surpass you in the draft. Now, who knows when he's going to be able to play again? Like, how long is it going to be till he gets? I hope he gets back in a week, but I've got to believe they're going to hold him out. And you know what? Raiola's a pretty good quarterback, too.
2: Very well.
0: Right?
2: Yes.
0: I mean, he's a guy that's done pretty well at Nebraska. He might not give up the job. Right? So, like, all of a sudden now you're Dante Moore, and I go, because of this play, he's sitting here going, man, what's his NFL future? Is he going to have to go back for one more year? Because he still can. Because he's going to have to go back for one more year? Or now if he goes to the NFL off of this year, is he drafted in the first round? Do four guys go ahead of him? Are you going to see four guys with better years now? And that's why I see this story. I go, man, nothing good has come out of this story. Everything is just, it's the worst of college football, and it's bad luck, and it's situations where I just say, man, everybody here, I either feel for, or I feel like you could be a much better person than you are. I feel awful for Dante Moore and the slide and what could have been done to his career. And I look at, you know, Dan Lanning and I go, what are you doing? I look at the USC, what are you doing? And Stevens, what are you doing? Like, again, it was all the worst of what college football puts out there. And that's why this has been a really tough one to talk about.
2: Well, especially when you're on Tuesday and you're still adding new elements to it, right? As this video leaks from the USC booth. And, you know, there's one thing to be a homer. There's another to just willfully see something you want to in a tape. And that was on full display here. The Lanning thing, look, I love a good villain. I don't know if this is a good villain. You know what I mean?
0: He seems like he tries too hard to be the villain.
2: His speeches from the tunnel and everything else. Let's go blankety blank
0: this,
2: whatever.
0: I think for him it was, he had started to win and he didn't really have an identity at all. But when they played Colorado and they got that speech, that when they went inside and he gave that impassioned speech about, playing Colorado and they're looking for clicks and we're looking for wins, right? Like all of a sudden, I think that got him a lot of attention. He was like, oh, yeah, I can be this. I can be this kind of guy.
2: I'm going to be the catchphrase guy.
0: I can be this kind
2: of
0: guy.
2: Off of that.
0: So now people know who I. So now because of that, which was an accident, that they got that, because who knows if they were supposed to even be shooting at that point, and they put it out there. Oh, now I can do that. And but every time I see him talk, he just sounds so unlikable, and like he's upset about something all the time. And I mean, to see him say, "Come play for us," instead of there, like, dude. I know you're looking for something fun to say in a drop the mic moment. At least you go to a Chris Brown concert because he was in concert, you know, over
2: the weekend. that was the other thing, though. You didn't say Usher. You didn't say, like, you went to Chris Brown, which
0: opens up, you know, there's a whole
2: other bag there for you.
0: But I mean, the fact that he like, to say, come play for, like, wow, you're really using this moment to recruit. However ham-handedly, you're really using this moment to recruit.
2: Well, but that's the thing, Lincoln, right?
0: Ronald, I'm letting our guy. He's one of us. Stevens is one of us. Wow, dude, you have to.
2: Yeah, because they changed the rule.
0: No place in the in game for this.
2: Yeah, because they changed the rule where you can come back out even after you've been disqualified. You notice he had killed off his Instagram account at halftime and all of that stuff. But in the aftermath, it's like who ordered the suspension? How did that come about? Was it based on the backlash? Was that a bunch of benefactors? Like. No. Who ultimately made that decision? Because you're never going to convince me it's Lincoln Riley. Mm. So please tell me who forced the hand there. But all of it, like it's been so miserably handled from the outset. You know, you had the two sidelines are up. The only guy that looked like an adult was Maiava, right? Because he came across the field to check if Dante Moore was okay.
0: Sure.
2: So you got that. But you just had one fail after the next. Again, the landing thing, he's trying too hard to, I mean, he's looking at Lane Kiffin, I guess, and deciding I need to ramp it up that much higher. And if I yell a lot, that I'm going to get that much
0: more. Look
2: at
0: all that attention he's getting. I'm not even trying to bring guys back from the pros.
2: Why not? Hey, jump on board. But yeah, it's just a very strange set of circumstances, and the next football game and kickoff can't come soon enough.
0: Yeah, I mean, that's why this story was really, really difficult. It was, And I hope Dante Moore comes back as fast as he can. I hope he's terrific. I hope he gets up there in the draft, not just because I want the Jets to get a really good quarterback, but I want him to come back from this, because this is something that is an awful thing to have to go through, that has hurt his pro. Who knows how it's hurt his pro prospects with this year and everything else. It's just, like I said, there's nothing, everything, this is all like the worst stuff of college football.
2: Yeah, I mean, my old rule of thumb with all of that, like unless he was told by people he wasn't getting drafted in the top 10, which is the alternate universe theory.
0: I can't believe that's the case, because there were no, everybody needs quarterbacks.
2: I get it.
0: Fernando Mendoza was the only one.
2: I get it. All I'm saying is, remember, going into last year, how many guys were, look at all these first rounders. Look at them all. And then were any of them first rounders? No. Mendoza.
0: Yeah.
2: Mendoza.
0: Yeah, but Moore was that good where he would have been some, he would have been a high first round pick.
2: But I'm just saying, like, if you did it just to avoid the Jets, but knowing that the Jets were going to be waiting on the other, maybe not the Jets.
0: The Jets are always waiting at the top of the draft, okay? The Jets, the Cardinals,
2: I was trying to be
0: the
2: nice.
0: Browns, dude, the same
2: the
0: teams.
2: The point is, the same you can't avoid
0: out.
2: Them.
0: The same teams are hanging out at the top of the draft.
2: Eventually, you've got to go home, okay? Eventually, you know, if like, someone's waiting on you.
0: When you go outside.
2: Guy, come on.
0: When you go outside the pool hall, the same guys with cigarettes are all hanging out outside.
2: No, but that's what I mean. Like the guy you tried to avoid last time because he wanted to bum a cigarette or claim you owed him a buck. That, you know, it's the same guy's going to be there. It's the same thing here. Eventually, you have to go into the draft and get your cash. Now, your agent, from that quote, That's about as bad as it gets, right? Because if he's any good, he transcends that, and there's at least one team that's still going to give you a mountain of cash. We've seen that time and time again. And if not, he was never that guy to begin with. So trying to avoid bad teams, yeah, that works in the draft. Come on, when did that ever happen?
0: Exit, how about a Fresca exit? Swollen Dome, Jason Smith, Mike Harmon live from the Fox Sports Radio studios. Let's find out what's trending right now in the wide world of sports before he is summoned to pitch the eighth inning for the Cubs. It's Steve DeSager.
3: Yeah, they are running out of arms. It's 8-0 San Diego over the Cubs in their wild card opener. And guys, amazingly on the roster for this series for San Diego is pitcher Joe Musgrove. He's been out for 2 years after Tommy John surgery. Just couldn't come back this year. Tried minor league rehab a month ago, had some instructional league work, and they put him on the roster. The team has an 8-0 lead right now. They are warming him up in the pen as we speak. This is the perfect moment to bring him in. The place will go nuts when Joe Musgrove comes in. Not just because he hasn't pitched in a while. He is a native of San Diego. He pitched the first no-hitter in Padres history 5 years ago. It's been a magical night, about to have another goosebump moment for the locals once he comes in out of the bullpen.
0: Not another Goose Gossage moment.
3: No, although he did close out that NLCS against the Cubs, as you were referencing.
0: Are you Joe Musgrove's agent? I just want to know, did you sign to do that? I just wanted to make sure.
3: No, I'm saying you want to talk about all the storylines.
0: All right.
3: That may be the best of them of the night. Padres just grounded into a double play, so they've just ended the eighth. To the bottom, the top of the ninth, Joe Musgrove, it looks like, has just finished warming up, and he's coming in.
0: Oh, yeah, the fans are going crazy for him right now.
3: And they're going to nearly the end of Game 1 in just a few minutes of this best of three. And did you see how Fernando Tatis Jr. scored earlier? This was the most recent Padre run in the seventh. He stole second base, and the throw down to second got away into left center field. He kept running and rounded third and scored with a head-first slide. He scored from first on a steal of second base. Michael King, the Padres starter tonight, had a no-hitter until one out in the seventh. It was an infield single. He went seven innings with 97 pitches thrown. And the Padres, by the way, hit two home runs in the first inning. Sarah Langstedt, in all postseason games, when a team hits multiple home runs in the first inning of a playoff game, said teams are 21-2. The most recent loss in this situation, Yankee Stadium 2 years ago when they gagged the World Series game against the Dodgers. But when these Padres this year even score five runs in a game, they have a near 900 winning percentage. It'll be 66-8. After tonight, when they score at least five in a game. So we didn't get the no-hitter, not even a combined no-hitter. We did get a combined no-hitter, remember, from Houston in the World Series just a few years ago.
2: Yeah, but they cheated, Steve. It doesn't count.
3: But the playoff evening, and it's been a good one, is just about to conclude in San Diego. The Yankees were up 2-0 on Boston in the seventh, 9-0 the final. Two Massachusetts natives are the Yankee stars. Cam Schlittler, the win, with 10 strikeouts in 6 1/3. Ben Rice, 4 hits, including a solo homer and a grand slam. The White Sox took their wild card opener at Houston, up 5-0 in the fifth. 6-3 was the final. And Atlanta at home beat Philadelphia 5-3. Austin Riley, 3-run homer, bottom of the eighth. WNBA playoff wins for Indiana to stay alive against Vegas. 15 assists for Caitlin Clark. And New York won at home, sweeping number one Minnesota 2-0. NHL season opening wins for Boston, Montreal, and for Florida. 1-0 in overtime at Carolina. Back to you.
0: Thank you, Steve-O. The Jason Smith Show with my best friend, Mike Harmon. Coming up next, yes, everybody going crazy in San Diego. Again, it feels like Game 7 of the World Series. Like, but they're going to win it.
2: But Musgrove comes in, you see the dugouts losing their mind, right? I mean, it's awesome.
0: Now, earlier tonight, we talked about Lamar Jackson and how I don't think, as great as he is, and people know it and seen his career, I don't think people understand just how great a career he is having. I'm going to say the same kind of thing for one MLB star who had a huge game today. As great as he is, as great as everybody knows he's been this year, I don't think people understand quite how good he is.
2: Colson Montgomery.
0: That's not Colson Montgomery. It's coming up next. Jason and Mike, Fox Sports Radio.
4: 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You want to see Harmon's calves? How about Jason's Jets or Nick's onesie? It's all there, plus more.
0: Seriously.
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8: 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Partly cloudy, low 70s through the night. We're partly to mostly sunny Wednesday. A couple of hit or miss storms, the high 84 to 88. Chance of showers, then partly cloudy Wednesday night, low in the low 70s. And we continue with temperatures in the upper 80s with a chance of an afternoon storm each day, Thursday and Friday. This is Precision Weather Meteorologist Phil Spivak for WNZF.
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0: Yeah, they're all watching Foo Fighters' Tiny Desk concert.
1: Yeah. Saw them open for the Police going all the way back to 2008.
0: Top of the ninth. Padres lead the Cubs 8-0. Joe Musgrove in the game for the Padres. His first game since October 2nd of 2024.
1: Yeah.
0: And the Cubs got a little bit going on right now. A throwing error has helped load the bases with one out in the ninth inning. So Padres still not a lot to fear here, but the ninth inning, okay, now getting a little bit. Oh, we got bases loaded.
1: Crowd a little different, though. You still got folks with their towels losing their minds, and then every other person kind of standing there in stunned silence.
2: Where's Kwanzaa?
0: So, again, we'll have more on this
1: game. We're going to win.
0: Coming up in a few minutes. But, you know, listen, we talked about earlier in the show Lamar Jackson. I don't think, as great as he is, we've all seen his career, we've all seen him play. I don't think everybody really understands how great of a career he is having. And you look at the play Sunday that he had with 7 seconds to go, completing that final pass, sets up the game-winning field goal. Like, that's something that, you know, not many guys can do in the game. Like, you talk the best guys in the game. I don't know that Josh Allen can do that, right? I don't know that, you know, maybe Mahomes can do it, but I don't know. I don't know that Matthew Stafford can do it, right? I don't think people understand just how good of a career he is having. The same can be said. And we've seen this guy now for 2 years. We saw him burst onto the scene a year ago. And you see the year he's having. And everybody understands, boy, he's a really good pitcher. But I don't think people understand just how great of a year that Cam Schlittler is having for the Yankees. How dominant of a season he is having. He's going to get MVP votes behind Yordan Alvarez in the American League.
1: Hey, Yordan Alvarez scratched and clawed to get them to 81 and 81.
0: I mean, for a Yankee team that has missed Judge for most of the season, has been missing Giancarlo Stanton basically since they got him.
1: It's been a long time.
0: Gerrit Cole coming back. It's been really difficult, but he has been. And when you saw him getting compared a week ago to Jacob DeGrom, and, you know, this is peak DeGrom. Like, you're talking, 2018, 2019 Mets, where every time he went out, he was a no-hitter threat, and his ERA was around one. That's the year that Cam Schlittler had this year. And to come into the game tonight where, you know, you want to save the bullpen. You want to make sure you're at the top of your game. 6 1/3 innings, strikes out 10, doesn't allow a run. Like, I guess he threw a lot of pitches, right? Mm-hmm. Okay, threw 117 pitches and Aaron Boone got him out of the game. But he set the tone for everything with the Yankees tonight. He has been their most valuable player all season long. And he's been this great. And I don't know if people are just going to start appreciating him more. Because, look, you play a playoff game, national TV, you do it like this, you gain it. But now you're seeing him on the biggest of the big stage, and maybe they win this round, they go on to the next round, and suddenly Cam Schlittler, you look at him and go, man, is there another pitcher in baseball better than him right now? Like I don't know that there is. He's just that good, and he's been that good all year, and he moved that into tonight.
1: Well, it's been a beautiful thing. Like, when we talk about pitching, and it's like me and lamenting offensive line play, right?
0: Sure.
1: Same thing with pitching. Can we find one guy on a roster? I mean, you do it with the Mets. I've certainly done it with the White Sox. Even though they're in the playoffs, they win today. There's still that, how many innings are you going to get out of your starter? Right? Am I going to get 5 or 6 routinely? Not where that becomes
0: six
1: the,
0: is
1: hey,
0: like, oh man,
1: you.
0: That's the greatest start ever, man. We
1: right?
0: Need 6.
1: But the last couple of years, and obviously the downturn in velocity and performance this year, but Paul Skeens had 2 ridiculous years. Mizorowski is on an absurd run in Milwaukee. Unfortunately, he plays in Milwaukee, so yeah. I don't know how many times people really get to see him except for a quick montage of his biggest moments, or here, let's string together all pitches over 105 miles an hour kind of thing. But for Schlittler, you get the benefit of the fact that you get a lot of primetime games and standalone opportunities as a member of the Yankees. Finishes with a sub-2 ERA, only 14 wins, which again reminds you that wins as a stat sucks.
0: Yeah, because
1: it is so hard in today's age.
0: Third in Major League Baseball in strikeouts. He's first in ERA in the American League. Like, like he's going to get MVP votes. Like, the granted, it is that crazy year in the American League. Look, Judge was out; he was hurt a lot of time. Alvarez having a triple crown.
2: Yeah, but
0: year.
2: He cheated.
0: You know, I'm sure
1: Guerrero forgot how to hit the ball.
0: Vargas will get votes.
1: Oh, he's
0: too,
1: got to, absolutely.
0: Right? But like, Schlittler will get MVP votes this year. That's how good he is.
1: Yeah. No, he's been amazing.
0: A former Dodger prospect, Miguel Vargas.
1: Well, so, I mean, they can't keep them all. They only have so many roster spots. But you look at Yankee pitching this year. I mean, and it's not often you finish a regular season and get to the post going, well, they're going to really rely on their pitching this year. It's usually, they're going to score enough runs, and hopefully you get serviceable pitching. This year, it's, we need everything we can from Schlittler and the rest of these starters to get us through.
0: Exit How About a Fresca, exit Swollen Dome, the Jason Smith Show with my best friend, Mike Harmon. I mean, MVP votes for this guy. He's got the Yankees on the verge next round of the playoffs all by himself.
1: How's that make you feel?
0: Oof. Well, how about this? I heard from my dad.
1: Hey, I won't.
0: More on the big night in baseball next, Fox.
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15: 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Partly cloudy sky through the night, some extra clouds early, thinner later on. Temperature close to 70 or just above in the morning. Mid to upper 80s for the afternoon. Staying there with isolated storms each day through the week. This is Precision Weather meteorologist Phil Spivak.
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16: From ABC News, I'm Dave Packer. President Trump said the tech leaders he met with at the White House on Tuesday had signed a constitution to police themselves. This amid dire warnings from artificial intelligence leaders about the technology.
17: Is this accord that everybody signed? Is it binding in any way?
18: I think it's morally binding, yeah.
16: ABC's Elizabeth Schulze.
19: The president basically said these companies are going to continue to self-regulate. They're going to police themselves and live up to a moral code to do the right thing if they notice that their technology is going astray. If they see cases, for example, like we've seen in recent weeks where AI agents go rogue or seem to not be aligned with what humans want them to do.
16: Defense Secretary Pete Hegseth targeting the military senior ranks for another round of cuts. The new plan, expected to be announced Wednesday, would eliminate 20% of positions for generals and admirals. Governor Kathy Hochul is backing an independent review of Cornell University in New York following allegations of a 2024 sexual assault involving fraternity members.
20: The DA, who just reopened the case amid a new civil lawsuit from the accuser, is defending his decision not to prosecute back in 2024. He says the woman's original statement to police described her as consenting to the sex. He says under New York law, being voluntarily drunk or high does not mean a person cannot consent.
16: ABC's Hannah Batah. Former American Idol contestant Caleb Flynn has been found guilty of murdering his wife.
21: Flynn breaking down as the verdict was read. Prosecutors argued Flynn was motivated by a nearly two-year-long affair with a woman he'd met at his church. That former mistress emotionally testified about the more than 100,000 messages they exchanged and read several where they discussed wanting Flynn's wife dead.
16: ABC's Alex Perez, Florida Thursday night carrying its 16th execution of the year, and in Tennessee, another execution. ABC News.
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24: These statements have not been evaluated by the FDA. This product is not intended to diagnose, treat, cure, or prevent any disease.
16: The FBI now looking into a hacking incident involving its own employees, ABC's Pierre Thomas.
27: Tens of thousands of current and former FBI agents and employees have been given an urgent warning following a massive hack targeting the FBI's employment website. Names, personal addresses, social security numbers, even medical and psychiatric records allegedly compromised by a shadowy group known as Shiny Hunters, which the FBI says specializes in extorting tech, finance, and retail companies.
16: Each person in Hazel Township, Pennsylvania would get $10,000 on the condition to open a data center. ABC's Wayne Cabot has more on what happens next.
0: $10,000 would certainly help in a community where the average household income is $60,000 a year, but many call it a bribe and say, no way. President Trump insists these power-hungry and noisy data centers are good for communities.
1: They're going to work to make the community happy. That might be supplying oil and gas. It might be supplying education. It may be helping teachers along financially, helping people along financially.
0: Wayne Cabot, ABC News.
16: A Florida mom is facing child neglect charges after allegedly abandoning her four children, including a two-month-old and a two-year-old, to go on a cruise to the Bahamas. According to North Miami police, the children were discovered after one of the children's fathers found out they were home without supervision, called officers. Dave Packer, ABC News.
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15: 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Partly cloudy, low 70s through the night. We're partly to mostly sunny Wednesday. A couple of hit or miss storms. The high, 84 to 88. Chance of showers, then partly cloudy Wednesday night. Low in the low 70s. And we continue with temperatures in the upper 80s with a chance of an afternoon storm each day, Thursday and Friday. This is Precision Weather Meteorologist Phil Spivak for WNZF.
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The heartland of America and the gateway to the West. Good morning, good evening, wherever you may be across the nation, around the world. I'm George Norrie, and this is Coast to Coast AM. Later tonight, the Knights Templar. Who were they? Here's what's happening. Six Flags has announced it will permanently shutter its most famous roller coaster, roughly a month after an investigation exposed a long history of life-altering injuries and deaths linked to the ride.

0: Security buildup comes as the university students have returned to the streets in Tehran, protesting compulsory hijab rules, rising education costs, and political repression. Videos published on Iran International show them all upset. With more on today's activities, here's our Tom Danheiser. Tommy?
1: Yeah, George, demonstrators gathered outside the campus mosque at Tehran's Alameh Tabatabai University, chanting anti-regime slogans, including death to tyranny and the morality police, and calling for the release of imprisoned classmates. Members of the IRGC-affiliated Basij paramilitary force confronted and threatened the students during the gathering as Iranian security forces, including motorcycle patrols and checkpoints managed by the IRGC and law enforcement, have heavily increased their presence across Tehran and other major urban cities in anticipation of further unrest. Frustrations have also flared at Tehran's female-only Azra University, where dozens of students were barred after entering the campus without prior notice amid ongoing disciplinary actions. Gulf oil producers with considerable support from the U.S. Navy are jamming crude through the Strait of Hormuz right under Iran's nose. Oil and petroleum product through the critical choke point averaged 13.1 million barrels per day last week, just under 80% of the 17.1 million barrels that had traveled through the strait each day before the war broke out. A U.S. official told CNN Monday that President Donald Trump is willing to give Iran sanctions relief and release frozen funds as part of a final deal, but only if Tehran offers concrete progress on the nuclear issue, as mediators try to bring both countries back to the negotiating table. Meanwhile, U.S. President Donald Trump says the war on Iran will end very soon without providing any details, and reiterated that Tehran will not have a nuclear weapon. George?
0: Thank you, Tom. Let's hope it does end soon. Dr. John Curtis, onlinecolumnist.com, with us here with his observations. John, it's still going on.
2: George, the war is an abysmal failure for Trump. He totally underestimated the staying power of the Mullah regime in Tehran, and he has gotten nothing. You know, they have bombed, you know, some of the nuclear sites. That's true. And maybe they staved off the nuke development, maybe for a few months, maybe a year or so. But the reality is that Trump has failed to deal with the IRGC. The Strait of Hormuz is controlled by them. The Houthis have taken over the Red Sea right now. IRGC General Hussein Mohevi said today that the American people should rise up and overthrow Trump. Maybe he was referring to the election. Maybe he was referring to the fact that that's what Trump has been telling, you know, Iranian people to do for quite a while, is overthrow their government. But the bottom line is that bombing Iran gets nothing for the United States other than depleting the U.S. military and continuing this wasteful and destructive war. Trump is going to have to suck it up in a very big way to make any deal. There is no indication that Iran is willing to move off the Memorandum of Understanding, which has, as you know, Iran controlling the Strait of Hormuz, that's charging fees like a turnpike, basically for any commercial vessel transiting the strait, and they can arbitrarily charge whatever they want. So we're looking at a situation, George, where the war has failed, and Trump is too boastful, too proud to engage in any kind of serious negotiation and compromise with Iran in order to end this thing. He keeps saying that there's going to be an end to it. But if there is an end to it, mark my words, the concessions that the U.S. is going to have to make are going to be far worse than they were in 2015 with the JCPOA of Obama. And the war

0: has given Iran control over world oil markets, and the American consumer is being killed, and they're going to let Trump know in another few weeks how they feel about his foreign policy and economic management. It's coming, George.
1: John, do you think there was another effort to try to do something with Iran's nuke progress?
0: No, I don't. And they, you know, Trump talks about the 1,000 pounds of 60% uranium that Iran has in Pickaxe Mountain. And Pickaxe Mountain right now is still enriching uranium. So I would say that Trump, through this war that started with the Israelis, if you remember, has gotten nothing other than draining the U.S. Treasury and literally turning off every nation on the planet, especially the Europeans, that want no part of this war.
1: All right. Thank you, John. John Curtis. McDonald's Corporation is spending billions of dollars to boost its franchises, an effort to cement its title as the leader in fast food amid growing competition. The chain announced that it will invest $8.5 billion by 2036 on a series of initiatives, including remodeling their restaurants, retraining its 2 million employees, 2 million, wow, and adding new menu items to target high-protein eaters. About $5 billion will be spent in the next 3.5 years alone, a combination of capital support as well as rent relief for its franchises. Catherine Austin Fitz is with us here. Catherine, Starbucks closing 250 stores, McDonald's remodeling. What's going on with retail these days?
2: So it's inflation. When people's expenses go up and they can't afford to eat out, they don't. So what you're seeing, McDonald's reports a major drop in their low-income traffic. And it looks to me they're trying to use surge pricing and dynamic pricing to extract more from the customers who are still coming. And if you look at they announced, you know, their stock's down 24% for the year. When they announced their new plan to rebrand and do everything, it was down 6% in a day, which for a stock like McDonald's is astonishing. When restaurants try and reposition this way, we saw, not that long ago, George, Cracker Barrel tried to do a repositioning and they had to roll back the changes and essentially the CEO and the people who did it had to leave the company. So this is a difficult thing to do, but I would say McDonald's, if you look at what they're up to, at least in terms of surge pricing, you have franchisees who report that the AI tool that recommends prices is asking one franchisee to charge $2 more for a Big Mac than a franchisee's 2 miles away. And, you know, this kind of pricing and extraction is going to deteriorate their trust. So they're scrambling, and I think they're in trouble.
1: Good point. Thank you. Catherine Austin Fitz. In a moment, Mark Scott Sicree back with us. We're going to talk about the Twilight Zone and some other things he's working on in just a minute on Coast to Coast AM. 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

0: Well, welcome back to Coast to Coast. Mark Scott Sicri with us, author of The Twilight Zone Companion, and has written and produced hundreds of hours of series of TV shows for virtually all the major studios and networks. And some of his work includes episodes of Star Trek, The Next Generation, Deep Space Nine, Sliders, Babylon 5, and much more. He's also in charge of a new show called Space Command, and we'll be talking about that as well. Mark, welcome back, my friend. How you been?
1: I'm great, George, and it's always really wonderful to be on Coast to Coast with you.
0: I hear gasoline prices in L.A. are outrageous. I think I'll just stay in St. Louis for a while, huh?
1: Yeah, well, I remember years ago when Elaine and I were first married, we lived in the Fairfax District, and there was an old lady who just got in my car and told me where to drive her. So I think that's a solution to the gas prices. You just choose a car at random.
0: How did you get interested in the Twilight Zone?
1: Well, you know, I grew up during the 60s and early 70s, and the three shows that made me want to be a writer were the original Star Trek, the original Outer Limits, and the original Twilight Zone, and these were just the best TV shows I'd ever seen, and Twilight Zone just spoke to me, and the guys who were writing for Twilight Zone and Star Trek and Outer Limits were also writing the books I was reading: Rod Serling, Ray Bradbury, Harlan Ellison, Theodore Sturgeon, Richard Matheson, and I realized that one could do great work on television, and so as soon as I got out of college, I knew I wanted to be a writer, producer in TV, but there were no classes in that. And I had met George Clayton Johnson, one of the great Twilight Zone writers, at a convention when I was 16, a science fiction convention. And I just thought, well, it's 2 years after Rod Serling's death. And, you know, if anyone should have written a book on the Twilight Zone, it would have been Rod. But after his premature death at age 50, I thought, well, I might as well do it as anyone. And I interviewed 30 people before I went to Rod Serling's widow, Carol. And I convinced her that I could pull it off and I could do it. I was 22 years old when I started that book, and it's still in print, still going strong, and I'm thrilled. It launched my career, and it made me a lot of friends who worked on that great show.
0: That's great. We know we lost Carol a couple of years ago. She was great. Tell us the story about how she let you into the attic of their house and what you found.
1: It was amazing, George. I laid out for her how I intended to do the book. And she said, well, let me talk to some of the people I trust who I'd already interviewed. And they clearly gave me a good, you know, recommendation. And she said, okay, you've got full access to everything. And so for the next 5 years while I was writing the book, I would go regularly to the house in Pacific Palisades. It was exactly as Rod had left it. Even his dog was still there. And there was one room that was just the awards. It was the 6 Emmys, the Peabody Award, the 3 Hugo Awards. And then upstairs in the attic were these... Rod Serling had subscribed to a clipping service, and everything written about him from around 1956 through until his death was in these big leather volumes in chronological order, and sort of like the Encyclopedia Rod Serling. And there were also files up there and all sorts of things, including model airplane kits that he hadn't gotten around to finishing. He loved to make model airplane kits, but there was one box that was unlabeled, and it was Twilight Zone scripts that never got made. And there were scripts by, two scripts by Ray Bradbury, scripts by Matheson, Charles Beaumont. It was amazing. Even Arch Obler, who had done Lights Out on radio earlier than that. It was magical. It was a totally magical experience.
0: Did you read some of the scripts? Would they have been great shows?
1: They would have been. And some of them were later made on other shows. For instance, Matheson wrote a script called The Doll. And I guess because they were doing Living Doll that final season, they didn't want to have two scripts about dolls. And so, but that was later made as an episode of Amazing Stories. And John Lithgow played the lead and actually won an Emmy for that performance.
0: Amazon Prime is still streaming Twilight Zone episodes. Why is it still so popular?
1: Well, it's great. It's wonderfully written, wonderfully directed. The actors are spectacular. The music by Bernard Herrmann and Jerry Goldsmith. I mean, it's a jewel. And, you know, I think when things really are extraordinary, with a little bit of luck, they last. And that's certainly true of Twilight Zone. I think that benefits all of us.
0: You've updated your book, The Twilight Zone Companion, into what now, the third edition?
1: Yeah, I added another 100 pages to it. It's got 500 new photos and links to audio and video rarities. And because people kept telling me stories about their experiences with Rod Serling or their experiences with The Twilight Zone. And I'd always say, well, great, now you tell me. And I thought, I've got to add all that stuff because, you know, it was vital that it be there for the record. And I'm very pleased with it. So, yeah, and so the new edition, I was just at the World Science Fiction Convention signing copies of the book. And that was a lot of fun because so many people love that book.
0: Mark, all kinds of talk about AI these days and that it may end a humanity. What would Rod Serling be saying about AI right now?
1: Well, you know, it's funny. He wrote a Twilight Zone episode called The Brain Center at Whipple's, and that was about automation and people being replaced by machines. And so he would have been wary, I think, but also not frightened. I think he would have been, you know, he would have looked at the opportunities and possibilities. He loved technology. He loved inventions, but again, he was very aware that he didn't want anything crushing the human spirit.
0: Fascinating. But where do you think he got his insight?
1: Yeah, you know, I think it was World War II, really. I think that whole generation of men who went off to war, men and women, they really were thrown into a cauldron where they saw life and death up close, and it deepened them. It scarred them, of course. Rod certainly had PTSD, but it also made them deeper and wiser and ultimately, in the best cases, more compassionate. And I think Serling came out of that war really needing to get a lot off his chest, and he had enormous compassion. And he wasn't a fatalist or a cynic at all. He was an optimist. He was a humanist. He was very much in favor of the voice of the individual. So he was, you know, Twilight Zone was the perfect outlet for what he had to say because the censorship was so powerful and overpowering in the 50s. He created Twilight Zone so he could say what he wanted to say and kind of slip it by the censors because they wouldn't recognize what he was saying because it was science fiction or fantasy.
0: All the Twilight Zones had a strange ending, did they not?
1: Yes, yes. Most of them would have that twist ending, that little snapper at the end. And Rod used to say that if he knew the beginning and the ending of story, he could write it. But if he didn't know the ending, if he had like the beginning and the middle and couldn't figure out an ending, then he couldn't do it. And but he was a master of the 30-minute teleplay. Just phenomenal.
0: He made you think because after his shows, you would sit back and go, oh, really? That's weird.
1: Yes. But also there was a heart to it. You know, I think the reason you can watch the episodes over and over, even when you know what the twist ending is because you care about the people. You care about whether it's in Kick the Can, the old man who says, I can't play Kick the Can alone, or the woman with her head wrapped in bandages and Eye of the Beholder where she's saying, I just want to be normal. I just want to be able to sit in the park and not be, you know, and not be excluded, not be marginalized. I mean, these are, Rod really got into the heart of these people, and the actors are wonderful and they really bring them to life. So it's, and even with Matheson on Nightmare 20,000 Feet with William Shatner seeing the gremlin on the wing, it's you just feel for that guy. You want him to survive, and you want him to know that he's not crazy. And by the end of that episode, he knows that.
0: They all had some social ending that made you think, did they not?
1: Yes, yes. And it taught me that a single episode of a TV show can change you for the better, can really point the way in how to live your life and to how to be a useful member of society in a way. Because certainly, like, if you look at an episode like The Obsolete Man with Burgess Meredith being a librarian who's sentenced to death, you say, oh, okay, we have to have free speech. We have to have the people being able to speak their mind in a free society. I mean, just brilliant. And it's interesting because Rod was never blacklisted because he hated totalitarianism in all forms, whether it was Nazis or communism, anything that put a boot on the neck of the individual man, he was against. And he wrote very eloquently about those subjects.
0: What was the casino one he did with the casino slot machine kept calling
1: Fever,
0: the guy's name?
1: Fever, yes, yes. Franklin with the slot machine calling out his name. That was such a great episode. Everett Sloan. Everett Sloan had been in, Rod's first great success was a TV thing he wrote called Patterns, and Everett Sloan was sort of the villain in that, and so he was able to come back and be in that episode of Twilight Zone. It's terrific, it's wonderful.
0: We're going to talk about some new things you're working on, Mark, when we come back in a moment. Mark Zakrie with us as we talk about Hollywood in the Twilight Zone and some of the episodes he's working on now when we come back.
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0: 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There's only two words you need to Google. 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
1: We'll take your calls next hour with Mark Zakri as we talk about The Twilight Zone. 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
1: And welcome back to Coast, George Norrie with you, Mark Zakri with us as we talk about the Twilight Zone and the projects he's working on. Mark, you've been working with our friend Billy Mumy on Space Command, one of your new shows. Billy was in three Twilight Zone episodes, did a great job in all of them. What else you been working on with that?
7: Wow, it's amazing, George. You know, last time I was on, I talked about a book I wrote recently called Greenlighting Yourself. Because after decades of writing for all the major studios and networks, in a career of many decades, 95% of the scripts I've written have gotten made. And so I had a very good career working for them. But then I decided to reach out directly to my audience. And so far I've raised $5 million. And that allowed me to open my own studio. I've got three sound stages now. And we're shooting Space Command, this big science fiction show. We just are finishing hours 7 and 8 of the 12-hour season now. We're about to release this first 6 hours on a box set. And then I always had a bigger plan in mind because that's how I work. I choose an impossible project, pull it off, and then choose something even more impossible. So I came up with this idea called the Showrunners Network, where I'm partnering with friends of mine who created Farscape and The Expanse and many other great shows, the producer of Napoleon Dynamite and stars from Star Trek and many other shows. And we're doing 5 2-hour pilots and a feature. And we're already shooting the feature now. My wife is writing and directing it, and we're producing it. And it's basically creating a repertory company of actors and hit showrunners to create the new generation of great shows, where we write what we want, we cast whom we want. It's people like Bill Mumy and Veronica Cartwright, who is also in the Twilight Zone, as well as Alien, and Barbara Bain and Doug Jones, Robert Picardo. On and on. I mean, just some of these. Michelle Hurd, who was in Picard recently, the Star Trek show. Just phenomenal actors. And it's very, you know, we take all the nonsense out of the process. There's no executives to say yes or no. We just make it and film it and put it out to our audience. Millions of people are seeing it around the world. It's just a dream come true. So we just launched the Kickstarter campaign to start financing those pilots, as well as selling investment shares, which I've been doing for Space Command, and now I'm doing for the Showrunners Network.
1: And what's the venue for Space Command, Mark? How do people watch it?
7: Well, you can watch it. It's running on many stations right now. It's on the first 2 hours are on Amazon Prime and Google Play and Tubi. It's showing all around the world. And if you want to look at some of the works in progress of the other episodes, I have a YouTube channel called Mr. Sci-Fi, SCI-FI, Mr. Sci-Fi, and you can watch the process of how these episodes are coming together. And for Christmas, we're going to be offering the 6-hour box set, and when we finish the final 6 hours, we'll put the second box set out, so people will be able to collect not only the episodes but all of these supporting materials, and it's just a dream come true for us.
1: Mark, in my early days, we had three networks, ABC, CBS, and NBC.
7: Yes.
1: And then years later, UHF television came in.
7: Yep.
1: And I thought that was something else. And then all of a sudden, Fox and cable popped up and everything. How do you think where are we at now with TV? It's everywhere. It's streaming the works.
7: But the funny thing is, because of the consolidation of the studios and the networks, there's basically four corporate entities that decide all the TV shows and movies that are being made in America. So it's Disney is one of them, Netflix is one, Amazon is one, and then the final one is the merger of Paramount and Warner's. So although it seems like there's an enormous amount of content, there's actually four guys at the top of the food pyramid who get to say what we get to see and not see. And that, so what I'm doing is I'm creating the new way of making TV where you just go to your audience and say, hey, you've loved what we've made so far. You want more of it? You want more shows that we can make for you with your favorite actors and your favorite writers? And people say yes. And so, thanks to the internet, thanks to streaming and all of these venues being able to raise money this way, my plan ultimately is to team with the streamers and the networks and the studios for distribution and promotion, but I certainly don't want them determining what we get to make. And so I really love having my own studio. We have 3 sound stages full of spaceships and giant robots and aliens.
1: I love that.
7: It's really wonderful.
1: I met Jeff Bezos about 6 months ago. The guy's a genius. Incredible.
7: Yeah, amazing, amazing people. And again, I have nothing against these people. And I know many of them love TV and many of them love science fiction. I mean, Jeff Bezos picked up the final 2 seasons of The Expanse. But I just think, you know, there's one thing about asking permission. There's another thing about just doing what you want to do and having that freedom. And, you know, Ray Bradbury was one of my dear friends and mentors, and I know you loved him too. And I want to give TV writers and movie writers and actors the same artistic autonomy that novelists have. And it's so far so good. You know, it's funny. I've been selling investment shares for $7,500 each on all these projects, and people stepped up, and I just sent out the first profit checks on Space Command to my investors. And I made sure that I addressed those myself. I wrote the envelopes myself. I signed the letters myself. I wanted that to be directly from me by hand to them, and that was a proud moment.
1: You mean a studio actually paid back investors?
7: Yes. Yes. And we're going to be paying a lot more back to them as we get the first season of Space Command done and then do all these other projects. And man, it's so much fun. I can't tell you how much I'm having a great time.
1: Good for you. You've come a long way since we've been doing this for 23 years with you.
7: Yeah, you met me when I was just in a basket. You know, there was a knock on your door, you opened it, and there I was in a basket, and you brought me in and, you know, raised me and all of that. So, you know, I was just a baby when we first met. But I love the fact that's the reason you and I get along so well is because we both come from the heart. You know, you can tell. You can tell authenticity. And I love that. And I'm thrilled at the journey you've been on, George. And I also, you know, anytime you want to come to the studio, we'll put you in a spaceship and turn a camera on you.
1: Is Shatner still around? He's 93, isn't he?
7: Yes, 96. 96.
1: Oh, my God.
7: I just got a photo with him. You know, he was at a convention, and I thought, well, I interviewed him for The Twilight Zone Companion. I actually wrote for him when he did a show called Tech War. I wrote scripts for that show. But I took a photo of him with us holding The Twilight Zone Companion because I interviewed him when I wrote the book, and I met him when I was 10. I went on the Star Trek set, and that was a huge influence on my life. When I was sitting in the captain's chair and standing on the transport as a little kid, I thought, I want one of these. I want my own studio. And now I have it. So
1: good for
7: full
1: you.
7: Full circle.
1: Well, he's still performing. I just saw him in a cereal commercial.
7: Yes, it's amazing. And George Takei, you know, I worked with George Takei a little while ago, and I'm trying to get him to come back and be in one of the shows I'm doing now, along with James Hong, who I worked with on Space Command. And I mean, these are just phenomenally talented people. You know, they just still have it. They really do. And Shatner's amazing. I mean, the level of his energy, you'd never believe he was in his 90s. There's nothing that gives you that feeling.
1: I mean, he doesn't look it.
7: No, not at all. Not at all. And so it's miraculous. It's really astonishing.
1: Did you ever get to meet Leonard Nimoy when he was alive?
7: You know, the closest I came to Leonard Nimoy was during the original Star Trek series. He put out several albums of singing, or I should put that in quotes, singing, and he performed at something called the Teenage Fair that was held here in Los Angeles, and so I got to see him perform live, and I was up close, you know, maybe like 15 feet away from him, but that was the closest I ever got to meeting Leonard Nimoy. But he was certainly one of a kind, really amazing. I actually know the actor who plays Spock on Strange New Worlds, Ethan Peck, who is Gregory Peck's grandson. And we've become friends, and I recently gave him a poster that Gregory Peck signed of To Kill a Mockingbird, and I gave that to Ethan Peck because I thought if anyone should have that poster, it should be him.
1: Now, tell us more about the Magic Time pilot.
7: Well, you know, Elaine and I wrote a pilot years ago called Magic Time, where all the machines in the world stop running and magic comes back and certain people change into the archetypal mythical creatures they are by their true nature. And so it was optioned 8 times, including by Henson. Then I sold it as a trilogy of novels to HarperCollins. It hit the bestseller list. We did the audio play. Now we're coming back to do it as a TV show. So my friend Armin Shimerman, who was the principal on Buffy and Quark on Deep Space Nine, and Doug Jones, who's, you know, in Shape of Water as the creature and on Star Trek Discovery, he's going to be in it. He's in Space Command as well. And my friend Christina Moses, who starred in A Million Little Things on ABC. So we're putting it together now. We're going to be shooting that show. And, you know, it's just remarkable. We're designing the creatures and all of that. So it's, you know, people really want to work with Elaine and myself because, they know that if we're saying we're going to make something, we are going to make it. It's not.
1: You do it.
7: Yeah, exactly. You know, and, someone once asked me the key to my success, and I said, I don't give myself an out. If I say I'm going to do something, I do it. Whether it's hard or easy, I get to the finish line. And that's really fun because then you don't have to agonize whether you should do something or shouldn't do it. You're doing it. And then it's just a question of how. It's just the putting together all the factors. And, but to work with actors like Doug Jones and Robert Picardo, all these phenomenal actors, Nichelle Nichols, I got to work with Nichelle Nichols in Space Command before her passing. And that was amazing because again, I'd met her when I was 10. She was very, very kind to me and, gave me her own Star Trek scripts and, you know, a signed photo of her. And so 50 years later on Space Command, we shot a scene with her and I brought the scrapbook of her that I kept when I was 10 and we sat flipping through it all those years later. And boy, that was a dream come true.
1: How much of Rod Serling's influence has affected you?
7: Huge. It's huge. Because prior to Rod, the producers had the say in television, not the writers. And Rod was sort of the first showrunner in the modern sense, where he was at the top of the food chain. He was the one who said what was and was not done on Twilight Zone. And it was his vision. And it, very much each week with him presenting it, you got the feeling of him handcrafting that show. It was his show. It was his perceptions. It was his viewpoint. And when I wrote The Twilight Zone Companion, I sort of was studying how he did that, and a lot of showrunners now, people like Vince Gilligan, who's doing Pluribus and did Breaking Bad, and Ron Moore, who did For All Mankind and Outlander and all the Battlestar Galactica, all these guys read The Twilight Zone Companion when they were teenagers, and they were inspired by Serling's as a role model. And so everyone in science fiction TV and by and large, most people in comedy television and dramatic television, Rod is their idol. He's the person that they're, modeling themselves after. So he's a giant. He's perhaps the greatest single figure in television. You know, there was no one like him.
1: How do you think he interacted with his writers? Did he let them write the script and then he went back and looked at it and said, now I want this ending?
7: No, not at all. Not at all. You know, it's fascinating because when I produced the Twilight Zone Blu-ray set. I did 52 audio commentaries on that, but we put back in the coming attraction spots, which had not been on the syndication versions. And in all of the coming attraction spots, Rod says, next week we've got a great story by Richard Matheson or a great story by George Clayton Johnson or Charles Beaumont or, you know, Earl Hamner. He never says next week's a great script by me, but he's always making it a point to credit the writers. And when he won his second Emmy for Twilight Zone, he held the Emmy up on television and he named the other writers and he said, come over to my house and we'll carve this up like a turkey. So he was very gracious and very collaborative. And they shot the scripts as these writers wrote them. And so Rod was not rewriting these guys. He was letting them, he trusted his writers. And my God, look at the work that emerged from that. Phenomenal.
1: Where's the best place to get your books, Mark?
7: Well, Amazon is probably the best, or, you know, if you see me at a convention or something, just amble on up and I'll sign whatever copies you've got. I love when someone gives me a copy of The Twilight Zone. It's just worn to, it's falling apart because it's been read so lovingly and so often. And, but the fun part is with the new edition, people can really get a lot more, bang for their buck. And I'm very glad that I was able to do that updated edition recently.
1: What year did Twilight Zone start?
7: Started in 1959 and it ran through 1964. It had 5 seasons and the 4th season was hour-long episodes, 18-hour-long episodes. And then they realized the hours did not work as well. And so then they went back to half hours for the final season. But that was back when they were doing like, you know, 30 plus episodes per season generally of the half hours. And so there's 152 episodes or 156 episodes of The Twilight Zone. Rod wrote 92 of them himself, so it's a phenomenal output.
1: And there was something about black and white as opposed to color television.
7: Yes, and Twilight Zone is the greatest black and white show of all time. And George Clemens, who was the director of photography, he won an Emmy for Twilight Zone too, but he came up as a cameraman in the golden age of film. And so he was a cameraman on, you know, the Frederick March, Jekyll and Hyde and, you know, Blood and Sand with Valentino. I mean, just an amazing, amazing guy. He really was one of the greats.
1: Were there any color episodes of Twilight Zone?
7: There was one that was colorized years later. It was an episode called Miniature with Robert Duvall. So that led to the misconception that they were shot in color. They weren't. It was black and white. The later, when they brought Twilight Zone back in later versions without Rod, this was after Rod's passing, those were done in color. And some of them are very, very good, but nothing replaces the original.
1: I remember the one with Agnes Moorehead. She was sweeping her living room, and there was a small little flying saucer in her living room with little astronauts. I won't tell the bottom. But it was a great show, wasn't it?
7: Yeah, well, Doug Hayes was the director of that. He also directed Eye of the Beholder and The Howling Man, many of the great episodes. He was a dear friend of mine, and he told me that that episode, first of all, those were hand puppets, those two little guys, and he operated them. The director operated himself as he's the voice at the end of one of the astronauts. And the reason he cast Agnes Moorehead was because she was very well known for a radio play she had done called Sorry Wrong Number, which was a tour de force with just her voice. And he thought, well, in this she'll be a tour de force where she doesn't have any lines at all. And so that's why he cast her, and they had a great time working together.
1: Mark, let's take some calls when we come back in a moment. Mark Zakrie with us. His website is linked up at coasttocoastam.com. And his books, as he mentioned, you can get all over the place. We'll be back with your calls on Mark Zakrie in just a moment, right here on Coast to Coast AM.
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7: 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Partly cloudy sky through the night, smash to clouds early, thinner later on. Temperature close to 70 or just above in the morning. Mid to upper 80s for the afternoon, staying there with isolated storms each day through the week. This is Precision Weather meteorologist Phil Spivak.
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9: From ABC News, I'm Dave Packer. Tech leaders meeting with President Trump Tuesday discussing AI amid warnings to slow down development before it poses serious threats to humanity. After the meeting, the president claiming the AI companies will be responsible for self-policing the technology.
10: I believe they're going to be used for the good, and when they're not, we're going to be able to nab them. But there's going to be a tremendous self-policing aspect.
9: Mr. Trump is considering a watchdog, a committee that would include some of the tech leaders. New York Governor Kathy Hochul calling for an independent review of Cornell University's response to allegations of a sexual assault involving a former student. The move comes as prosecutors reopen their investigation into the alleged 2024 incident at a fraternity house. President of the National Organization for Women, Kim Villanueva.
11: We need to find out what failed Jane Doe. Obviously, the system failed her, the police failed her, Cornell failed her, and we need to know what needs to happen to improve so that other victims of sexual violence don't have to go through the same trauma.
9: Kentucky State Police searching for a suspect after a trooper was shot and killed during a highway patrol traffic stop. The trooper identified as Hayden Phillips, public information officer and fellow trooper, Caden Parker memorialized his co-worker and friend.
12: Those who worked alongside of Hayden knew him as someone people could actually count on, both professionally and personally. He would actually do anything for anybody in this room at any time.
9: A massive cyber attack at the FBI.
13: Tens of thousands of current and former FBI agents and employees have been given an urgent warning following a massive hack targeting the FBI's employment website. Names, personal addresses, social security numbers, even medical and psychiatric records allegedly compromised by a shadowy group known as Shiny Hunters, which the FBI says specializes in extorting tech, finance, and retail companies.
9: That's ABC's Pierre Thomas. You're listening to ABC News.
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9: New concern in the Lone Star State over sky-high diesel fuel prices. ABC's Lionel Moise.
19: Texas Governor Greg Abbott issuing a disaster proclamation. The big concern, record-high diesel prices raising transportation costs, meaning higher prices at the supermarket and retail stores. Texas is expanding the use of dye diesel. That's tax-exempt fuel typically allowed only for farm and construction equipment. The White House reportedly considering a similar move.
9: Dolly Parton may be gone, but her coffee lives on.
20: Dolly Parton said she got the idea for her Cup of Ambition coffee line when she visited her Dolly-inspired truck stop back in June. The coffee debuted there, but now it's available nationwide on Amazon, Walmart, and TikTok and Instagram shops, with some of the proceeds going to her Dolly's Imagination Library. Earlier this summer, Dolly Parton filmed three commercials for the brand, one of which is out now posthumously. Parton died last month at the age of 80. Sherry Preston, ABC News.
9: Expected Wednesday morning, Tennessee will execute 50-year-old Christina Pike, the sole woman on the state's death row. It'll be the first time a woman is executed in the state more than 200 years after Tennessee's governor and the Supreme Court declined to intervene. The U.S. military is expected to complete the total withdrawal of troops from Iraq later Wednesday, extending or ending a 12-year presence prompted by the war against ISIS. I'm Dave Packer, ABC News.
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0: 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Partly cloudy sky through the night, smash to clouds early, thinner later on. Temperature close to 70 or just above in the morning. Mitch over 80s for the afternoon, staying there with isolated storms each day through the week. This is Precision Weather Meteorologist Phil Spivak for WNZF.
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2: 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And again, over the last 20 years, it's outperformed the stock market dramatically. And I think if someone gets in today, they're going to see a good appreciation over the next 3 to 5 to 7 years.
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0: And welcome back. George Norrie with Mark Zakri with us. Mark, for people who want to watch Space Command on a regular basis, can they do it by going to Amazon?
4: Not yet. The best place to go is Mr. Sci-Fi, my Mr. Sci-Fi channel, because you can link to our store, or you can go via my website. We're taking pre-orders on the box set now, and that's probably the best way to get the first 6 hours of Space Command, because we're releasing it at Christmas.
0: Oh, that'll be great. A nice present it'll make for people, too.
4: Yes, yes. It's really wonderful. And the fans are all fans of the same things that you and I love, George. I mean, they're Twilight Zone fans. They grew up reading Ray Bradbury. I mean, it's the same. They hear the same music, which is really lovely.
0: How long are the episodes?
4: An hour. It's a 12-hour season, but it's structured in 2-hour stories that have a beginning, middle, and end, and then it builds to a large arcing story over the 12 hours. So it can be watched in 2-hour chunks, or you can just watch it in hour episodes, or you can watch the entire 12-hour season when we're done within. We hope to be done within the year.
0: What role does Billy Mumy play?
4: Bill plays sort of a futuristic genius inventor, trillionaire, super rich guy. He invented the androids, and so we have a whole big story arc with him. And in the episode we're just finishing shooting now, we cast his granddaughter, this wonderful 14-year-old actress named Caroline Lauben, and they in the storyline they've never met. He's been in cryogenic suspension because he has a fatal illness, and he comes out to stop a war from happening, and they finally the two of them meet and become family for each other. It's really a lovely storyline.
0: Are you starting to get some actors and actresses calling you going, hey, put me in this show?
4: All the time. and also people contacting me wanting to invest. And, you know, so they email me at markzikree@gmail.com, just markzikree@gmail.com. And we send them all the paperwork, and they buy investment shares, and they get a portion of my producer's net profits. So that's pretty cool. I mean, when I was a kid, if I could have bought a share in Star Trek, you know, that would have been lovely. But we're reinventing TV. We're reinventing how it gets made. It's really a conversation between me and my audience, and I love that. I much prefer it to the old way of doing things when they would see the show, but you wouldn't be in that intimate dialogue with everybody. I really love the way it works now with the internet and all of that. I don't find the internet, people treat me with great respect. I'm not, you know, I know that there's a lot of hatred on the internet, a lot of, you know, bad, disrespectful, language. But people are very, very respectful to me, and I'm very grateful for that. And if someone ever says something kind of snippy, I'll say, well, you know, I'm sorry if you're having a bad day. And they always come back and they say,

0: I'm sorry, I said that I was having a bad day, and I didn't mean to take it out on you. So I think if you come to people with respect, you can kind of change the conversation usually. And I treat people with respect regardless of their politics. I don't make a litmus test. I never ask who's what the politics are. I don't need to get into shouting matches with anybody. If you come with a good heart, if you're trying to make the world a better place for your kids and grandkids and so forth, that's you're welcome at my table. And I still run that round table for writers and directors and actors and producers. We meet every Thursday via Zoom and also in person here in North Hollywood. And so anyone who wants to join that, just again email me at markzickrey@gmail.com. I'll send you the information. Everyone's welcome.
1: And knowing you, Mark, you're not doing it for money. That never motivated
0: No.
1: you. You
0: No,
1: do it
0: it's
1: for
0: free.
1: the love of it.
0: Yeah, well, it's like I was mentored by very kind people. And my mom was very kind, and my wife is a very compassionate person too. And there's room at the table for everybody. Someone else's success does not lessen me. I'm rooting for everybody, and I love helping people. I'll open doors. I'll do things to help people if they're talented and if they have a good work ethic. It's hard enough to make it in this world. If I can be of help or support or mentor people, I'm happy to.
1: Let's go to the phones. Walter in Syracuse, New York, east of the Rockies. Hey, Walter.
2: Hi, George. Hey, thanks for having me on.
1: Sure
2: hey,
1: thing.
2: listen, when you get a chance to see Tommy, look, I text you a couple of photos from Sterling Fest about a month ago. One's
0: cool.
2: a statue of Rod Sterling at the head down in Binghamton, and another one is a picture with me and Mary Badham.
0: Wow.
2: Very nice lady. And Mark. I'm going to ask
0: Yeah.
2: you something. There's a couple of things I want to talk to you about. Now, you ever been a guest or thinking about being a guest for Sterling Fest?
0: I've been there a couple times. I really enjoyed it. I almost went
2: Yeah.
0: this year, but I was booked at several conventions back to back, so I couldn't do it. A lot of my friends were there, and I've certainly met Mary Badham in the past. Of course, she's in the Bewitching Pool episode of Twilight Zone, as well as To Kill a Mockingbird. That's that's not shabby. And yeah, she's a dear soul. I really love her.
1: Go ahead, Walt.
2: Okay, it's a great time. I'll have to see you there next year.
0: Yeah, happy to be there.
1: Where is
2: Yeah,
1: it?
2: and,
1: Well, where do they hold it?
2: they have in Binghamton, New York. Because that's where Rod Sterling grew up and raised his family down there.
0: Yeah, his house is still there. The
2: Yep.
0: house he grew up in is still there in Binghamton, and they just erected a life-size statue of Rod in the park that he used to go to that still has the carousel. It's now decorated with Twilight Zone illustrations. You really get a sense of Rod when you go there. And of course, Rod's daughters are still in fine fettle, and so Anne and Jody regularly show up at that event. It's well worth going to.
1: Mark, tell us the story of how he'd float in his pool, reciting into a dictaphone.
0: Well, Rod, back of his house, he had an Olympic-sized pool, and he would lounge by the side of the pool, getting a tan, and dictating into a recorder his scripts. Most writers can't possibly do that. Richard Matheson told me he tried once to dictate a script and he couldn't do it. But Rod was remarkable in that way. And so he used to joke that he was the only writer who could write a script and get a tan at the same time. And Rod was also an amazingly, I mean, he was a chain smoker, but after the war, he kept doing all the exercises he had done during the war. So there's photos of him from the late 50s where he's in a bathing suit by that swimming pool, and he is in just amazing physical condition. I mean, he's really, he was quite an attractive guy, and it's a shame he smoked, 4 packs a day. That was really, part of what did him in, but he was remarkable in so many ways.
1: He had heart issues when he died, didn't he?
0: Yeah, he died as a result of complications from open heart surgery. He was only 50 years old. It's amazing. He got so much done in that short amount of time, and thank God for that. But we miss him. And gosh, there are certain people where you just wish you could have them live forever, and he was certainly one of them.
1: Yeah, absolutely. First time caller, Buddy's with us in Denver, Colorado. Hello, Buddy.
3: Hello. Hey.
1: Yeah.
3: Mark offers
0: Yeah.
3: any insights into the episode known as the After Hours?
0: Oh, well, yeah, it's a wonderful episode. Again, it was directed by my great friend Doug Hayes, who did Eye of the Beholder and The Invaders and The Howling Man. And it's a great episode about a woman who starts seeing mannequins coming alive in this department store. It's really scary. And it stars the great Anne Francis, who also stars in Forbidden Planet, one of my favorite movies. And I interviewed her. And it was very funny because we'd arranged to meet at a restaurant in a hotel. And when we got there, it turned out that it was closed and it was completely dark and all the chairs were turned upside down. It was very Twilight Zone-y because we were just sitting in this completely abandoned restaurant at night. And she was just still gorgeous, still remarkable, and a phenomenal actress. She really, really was quite wonderful in that episode, and it's one of my favorites. And Doug Hayes talked to me about working with her and how she was just a dream to work with. I mean, people, the actors loved working on Twilight Zone. They really recognized that it was quality work, and they brought their A game to it. There's no doubt about that.
1: And how many stars did Rod Serling create with Twilight Zone?
0: My God, there's so many. Robert Redford,
1: yeah.
0: Yeah, there's many, many, many went on to become huge movie stars. Charles Bronson's in Twilight Zone. And then there were also people from the Golden Age of Hollywood like Ida Lupino and Howard Duff and so forth. But it's just such a great showpiece for all these phenomenal talents. But the After Hours, Doug, another thing that's a little piece of background info on that is it's set in this department store, this huge set. And Doug told me that it had been a newspaper office for a feature that MGM did, and they were able to acquire, you know, utilize that set and redress it as a department store. So it really, really worked. And William Tuttle, who was the first makeup artist to ever win an Oscar, he won for Seven Faces of Dr. Lau. He was one of the makeup guys on Twilight Zone, and he made those mannequins that looked exactly like the actors that they were supposed to be, you know, modeled from. And that really nails that show. That's the shocker at the end, and it really, really works.
1: Thomas in La Jolla, California. Hi, Tom.
4: George, I thank you, George, and Gino Salvate for accepting my call. Mark Sucre, it's always a pleasure.
0: Well,
4: my question is at the same time as Twilight Zone,
0: yes.
4: 1959 to 1964, there was a writer, Philip K. Dick, who was writing some of his best work.
0: Yes.
4: And very Twilight Zone-ish.
0: Yeah.
4: And I always thought that, you know, did Rod Serling ever reach out to Philip K. Dick? And for the audience, I mean, there's several movies. There's Minority Report, Blade Runner, Paycheck, Scanner Darkly. There's the video show Man in the High Castle.
0: Yes,
4: and
0: yes,
4: when you watch these, they're very Twilight Zone-ish.
0: Yes.
4: And so
0: actually,
4: I'm curious if Serling reached out to Philip K. Dick.
0: He did, actually. He wanted to acquire a story by Philip K. Dick called Imposter. And it's about a man who is told that he's actually a robot. He's not actually human. He's a robot of who he thinks he is. And it's one of those very – Philip K. Dick was very good at turning reality on its ear. And Rod tried to acquire that story at the beginning of Twilight Zone, in fact. And apparently the rights were tied up or someone had already optioned it. But Philip K. Dick – yeah, there's so many Philip K. Dick stories that would have made great Twilight Zone. So, yeah, that's one that got away, sadly.
1: Mark, what do you think the writers made per episode?
0: They made, you know, it's like the top of show. I know for the top of show for actors was 5,000, and I think writers were getting a little less than that, maybe around 3,000 for a teleplay. But again, one script on Twilight Zone could make your career. I mean, George Clayton Johnson, if he had written nothing but, you know, Kick the Can, Nothing in the Dark, A Game of Pool, those three scripts are just spectacular. And he told me that when he would run into people and say that he wrote for Twilight Zone, it was like he was talking about someone from the dawn of time. You know, it was so, you know, you wrote those? And then he went on to write the first episode of Star Trek that ever aired, The Mantrap, and he co-wrote Logan's Run. And so, you know, this is amazingly talented writers. And when you have a script, when you have a script that good, then actors want to do it. Composers want to be, you know, do the music. Like Walking Distance, one of Rod's great, great episodes, Bernard Herrmann did the score on that, and it's just staggering. I mean, he also was the composer on Citizen Kane and Taxi Driver and Psycho, but he's bringing all of that to that Twilight Zone episode. His score is just beautiful.
1: My favorite Twilight Zone episode, To Serve Man.
0: Yes, yes. Well, it's interesting because that's based on a short story by Damon Knight, and he was one of my teachers when I went to the Clarion Writers Workshop, and he actually bought my first short story. And I interviewed him about how he came up with the idea for To Serve Man, and he said, well, my wife was out with another guy that night, and I was, you know, in sort of a dark mood. So, and then Serling read the story, of course, and bought it and adapted it. And it's another just terrific Twilight Zone episode. Just really, really. And as again, like you were saying, George, one of the great twist endings of all time.
1: What was your favorite episode?
0: Mine? I love Kick the Can. I love Walking Distance. Eye of the Beholder's phenomenal. There's so many great episodes. Nightmare at 20,000 Feet with the Gremlin on the wing. You know, you can watch any season of Twilight Zone. There's a great hour episode called On Thursday We Leave for Home with James Whitmore that Rod wrote. Just a spectacular piece of work. And, you know, it just keeps going. I mean, it really is an embarrassment of riches. And, you know, it's funny because, as I said, I did 52 commentaries on the Twilight Zone Blu-ray. That leaves 104 for me to do at some point, and I'll get to it. I'm sure I'll get to it.
1: Magic time.
0: Yeah, yeah. It's, well, you know, it's so fun because I'm part of a tradition, you know. All these great writers, Rod Serling and Ray Bradbury and Harlan Ellison, and all these phenomenal writers who got to work in TV and movies and books, But they also had a great tradition of mentorship. All these people, Matheson and Bradbury and Ted Sturgeon and Harlan Ellison, they were all mentors and friends of mine. And then I go on to mentor other people. And so it's very much passing the torch. And we all of us feel that it's not a burden. It's a joy to be able to do that and to mentor the next generation coming up and see what wonderful things they're going to create.
1: You remember that great letter I got from Ray Bradbury after we did that newsletter story about him?
0: Yeah, he was one of a kind. I mean, I miss him every time I think of him. It's just like, wow. I was so lucky to get to be his friend. I would go over to his house once a month for over 10 years, and we just sit and talk about life and art and career. And it was phenomenal. You know, he was one of a kind. There was no one like him. Rod, the funny thing was, he was originally going to be one of the lead writers on Twilight Zone, and then he and Rod had a falling out, and it didn't come to fruition. But he's the one who recommended two of his proteges, Charles Beaumont and Richard Matheson, to Serling, and they became part of that core team of writers. And then George Clayton Johnson was one of his other proteges. So there's a real connectedness to all of this, and I think great work and great heart really has a ripple effect, you know, and we're still resonating to that. All of us were trying to do really, really memorable, lasting work in this wonderful medium.
1: What could they have a falling out about?
0: Well, you know, it was several things that built over time, and a lot of kind of misunderstandings, and because they were working in two different media, basically. You know, Ray said with I Sing the Body Electric, he said, I don't want anything cut from it. And then they had the evening that it aired, Ray had all his friends over, and for time, they had to cut it down, and sadly, they had cut out the one page that was the most important page to Ray. And so he said, that's it, I'm done with these guys. And it was just kind of, you know, in TV, you have to cut for time, particularly with broadcast television. And it was just this misunderstanding between these two very, very, very talented men, but they both, you know, respected each other. Certainly, Rod saw Ray as an inspiration. And, you know, it's a shame because Ray was supposed to be one of the major writers on Twilight Zone. That was the intention. And it's sad that it didn't go that way.
1: Did he have regular writers on staff?
0: It wasn't a writing staff like they have nowadays. So they wouldn't all come to one office like when I've been on staff on shows. So they were working pretty much freelance, but it was a very small group of writers on Twilight Zone. Rod was writing the lion's share, you know, 80% of the scripts. And then Matheson might have two or three in a season. Beaumont, Charles Beaumont, the same. George Clayton Johnson might have one or two. And then Earl Hamner, who later went on to create the Waltons, he came in because he had met Rod in the live TV days back in New York. And he was kind of writing more backwoods kind of stories. But it was really a nice mixture of voices. They were writing within Rod's Twilight Zone, you know, definition. But they all had their own voice and their own outlook. So they weren't just doing scripts like Rod would write. They all each had their own outlook, which was really great. It really enriched the show.
1: Did Rod have a temper?
0: He got angry about injustice. So he didn't get angry at actors or writers. He didn't lash out at directors. He was very collaborative, and he wasn't heavy-handed. He wouldn't say to a director, "Oh, I want you to do it this way or that way." They would hire directors, and they would trust them to do it with their skills. You know, same with the actors. Rod would never say, oh, well, I want you to do it this way or that way. He was not intrusive in that way. He was appreciative. And the only thing, the only things that would get him upset were things like the Vietnam War, you know, and you know, people and Emmett Till being murdered, you know, the black teenager who was lynched and you know, killed, and those kinds of injustices, and the Holocaust, of course. He wrote one of the great episodes about the Holocaust on Twilight Zone, Death's Head Revisited.
1: And well, that was a classic, Mark. We're gonna come back and take final calls with Mark Zuckerberg in just a moment on Coast to Coast AM.

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1: Next hour, we go live to the United Kingdom to talk with Kathleen Ball about the Knights Templar. 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
5: And welcome back. Mark Zakri with us as we talk about his incredible work in Hollywood. Mark, I want to get your thoughts before we go to final calls on this concern with artificial intelligence destroying humanity. What do you think of that?
6: Well, I'd prefer if it didn't destroy humanity.
5: Thanks, Mark.
6: I'm rather fond of my species. I think we're sort of creating something in our own image, and including the worst sides of us. And so, you know, I don't think anyone should make autonomous killing machines. I think that's a very bad idea. But in terms of my profession, you know, we're starting to look at how we can use AI and visual effects without ripping off some artists. You know, so we're using our own designs. We're hiring artists to do design our spaceships and spacesuits and all that, and then we're using AI for what they call rendering, which means rendering the visual effects shot. We're finding our way to do it ethically, but on the larger scheme, yes, it is very alarming. This is the first time in my life that the heads of companies have been saying, yeah, we're making something that we think is going to wipe out humanity. Well, you know, maybe you should rethink that. You know, it's like, you know, it's not a good idea. But of course, you know, this isn't the first time we've been around this bend. I mean, you and I both grew up under the threat of nuclear war, and that was also another opportunity for humanity to destroy the world, and miraculously we didn't do that. So I think there's hope for our species. I think we might be able to survive this threat as well.
5: My concern about that is that I think AI could make a mistake, yep, thinking somebody had launched and launch itself.
6: Yep, exactly. And because it could be a mistake, or it could just, you know, one thing I've mentioned is that I think, we should have designed AI to like us, and I don't think it does. And it's very self-protective. And, I think it's already out. I think it's already too late to rein it back in. I think the moment it escaped and started hacking all these different sites, you know, and starts designing itself and reinventing itself, I think now all we can do is try to find ways to, you know, protect our, you know, humanity. But we're going to have some bumps along the way. I feel certain of that.
5: Back to the phones we go. Ogden, Utah we go. You, Jessica's with us. Hi, Jessica.
7: Hi, George. Hi, Mark. Thank you so much for taking my call. I'll keep it short as best I can. So I had a question for Mark. I was just wondering if Rod Serling maybe during those episodes, maybe some of those things he actually related with, but during that time, it wasn't very, it was kind of taboo to speak about paranormal and so on and so on. And then the other thing I was going to ask or comment about is that, so moving forward, do you think that, oh gosh, I'm so sorry, I just lost my train of thought there. But as far as the, oh, that's what it was. Favorite episodes. I've heard previous callers while I was on hold. And what got me turned on to the Twilight Zone was the episode with William Shatner. I believe it was Nightmares at 20,000 or 30,000 feet.
6: Yeah, amazing.
7: That creepy thing on the wing there on the jet.
6: Yes, and that was, yeah, that was directed by Richard Donner, who then went on to direct Christopher Reeve's and Superman and the Lethal Weapon movies. He was a phenomenally talented director. Richard Matheson wrote the episode, and Shatner was perfect, just the perfect guy, because Shatner brings this intensity to things, and so it's definitely a classic. And in terms of Rod believing in the paranormal and so forth, I think he was intrigued by it. I don't think he was, I don't think he'd drawn conclusions about it. I think he would have loved to have met an alien or, you know, seen a ghost, but I don't think he ever did. But he was very, intrigued and amused by these things. But mainly the reason he was doing Twilight Zone was because censorship. He wasn't allowed to write about race. He wasn't allowed to write about political issues or social issues. Twilight Zone gave him that artistic freedom, and that's why he created Twilight Zone. And for those five seasons, he had artistic control, and he was just really happy to be doing Twilight Zone. He loved doing it.
5: What did he sell on the concept?
6: Well, you know, it's funny because he actually had to write four pilots before he got the show greenlit, and each time he was refining it. These were completely different stories. And the ultimate one that got it sold was a guy is wandering an empty town. He doesn't remember who he is. And at the end, we discover he's an astronaut trainee in an isolation experiment to prepare for a moonshot. And that episode, it's called Where Is Everybody? It starred Earl Holliman. It's not a fantasy episode. It could happen in real life. A guy in an isolation experiment fantasizes about being alone in a town. So that was... That sold the show to executives and sponsors who were not science fiction fans. They were not, way out at all. Then when they started doing the episodes, and Rod was having a guy falling in love with a robot, a female robot and things like that, they hauled him and Buck Houghton, the producer, in and said, "What the hell is this?" And they said, "Well, this is the show you ordered." And they said, "Well, okay then, but Rod had to be very determined to get Twilight Zone on the air. He really wanted that show to get made.
5: Like Bradbury's I Sing the Body Electric. That was a classic.
6: Yes. And it's so much fun that I'm now working with Ronica Cartwright, who played the little girl in that episode. And, she's just phenomenal. And she was in The Birds also. So she tells me about working with Hitchcock.
5: She was also in Make Room for Danny. Right? Or Danny.
6: Yeah. Well, one thing I tell young people nowadays is back when we were growing up, all the actors appeared on all the shows. So you might see, Burt Mustin in Kick the Can on Twilight Zone. The next week he's on Petticoat Junction or I Dream a Genie or Bonanza. That was true of all those actors. They were like an extended family for all of us. We had great affection for those actors. Jack Klugman, Burgess Meredith. And, so that actors don't have that same opportunity now to be on every show. Because there were only three networks, there was a limited number of shows and a voracious need for guest actors.
5: Let's go to Jamestown, North Dakota. Jeremy's with us. Hi, Jeremy.
8: Hello, George and Mark. I have a question. Did you have anything to do with the 10 seasons, 214 episodes of Stargate SG-1?
6: Stargate SG-1. I didn't work. I was actually, they invited me to write for Stargate. And it ended up not working out. I was just working on, I was producing Sliders and doing a bunch of other stuff. But Robert Picardo, who starred in that show as well as Star Trek Voyager, he's one of our lead actors on several of our series now. And just a brilliant, brilliant actor. He was a holographic doctor on Star Trek Voyager. And more recently, he's been in Starfleet Academy. So, and again, there's really a, sort of a family of writer producers in TV, particularly in science fiction. We know each other. We talk about what we're working on. We help each other and advise each other. And that's true of the actors. I'm creating a repertory company of actors. Barbara Bain is 95, and she's in Space Command. She's also going to be in a new show we're doing called Sweet Haven. She starred in Space 1999 in the original Mission Impossible. And so it's just a blessing to be, you know, science fiction. One thing that's different about science fiction is that the fans follow the writers and the actors from show to show to show. And that gives us a fan base that's very loyal, and that allows me to make these new shows that we're making. So I feel very, very lucky and very blessed.
5: Next up, Mark, Kansas City, Kansas, with us. Go ahead, Mark.
9: Hello, George and Mark.
5: Hi.
9: How's it going tonight?
5: Good.
9: Hey, it's good to hear you on again, Mark. What I wanted to do was, there is an episode called A World of His Own with Keenan
6: yes.
9: Wynn, where
6: yes.
9: he's a playwright, I believe is what he is.
6: Yes.
9: And was Rod kind of like writing a little bit about himself or using himself maybe in that episode?
6: The funny thing is, Rod Serling appears in that episode as himself. The idea is that basically a writer who dictates his scripts, and what he describes comes to life, comes into reality, whether it's a mistress or, you know, a blonde girl sitting on his lap or an elephant in the hallway or Rod Serling. But Rod didn't write that episode. That was Richard Matheson kind of riffing on Rod dictating into a dictaphone. And so, and Rod was enough of a sport to act in that episode. And he did a great job. And Keenan Wynn is so funny and droll. He was one of the great, great character actors. And, you can also see him in Doctor Strangelove and many, many other movies. But I interviewed him when I wrote The Twilight Zone Companion, and he just loved Rod Serling. He loved, he was also in Requiem for a Heavyweight, the TV version, with his father, Edwin, who was a very famous comedian. And the two of them were spectacular in that together in the 50s. And it was the same director, Ralph Nelson, directed that Twilight Zone episode as directed Requiem for a Heavyweight. I interviewed him as well. And, I mean, they just saw Rod as this amazing, singular talent, and the opportunity to work with him in any way, shape, or form was they would drop everything else and just go for it. They loved working with Rod.
5: Mark, how soon after Robert Redford appeared as that police officer in Twilight Zone did he make it big?
6: It was only a very few years, you know. That was maybe 60, 61 that he did that episode, and by the mid-60s he was, you know, already a movie star. Butch Cassidy and the Sundance Kid, Barefoot in the Park, those were all in the 60s. He really had a very, very meteoric rise and a very good career. You know, he lasted a long, long time, and he founded the Sundance Institute and the Sundance Film Festival. So he made his mark. But boy, Nothing in the Dark is a memorable episode with Gladys Cooper and Robert Redford as Mr. Death. That was written by George Clayton Johnson, and he was in his 20s when he wrote it, but he certainly, and he also wrote Kick the Can, and he certainly understood aging and death. He had a great insight into that, a great wisdom, even though he was only in his 20s.
5: Let's go to first-time caller Debbie in Lincoln, Nebraska. Hi, Deb, go ahead.
10: Hi, George. Hi, Mark. Thank you so much for taking my call. I called 28 times with the business signal and got the ring on the 29th time, so I'm
5: there
10: so
5: you
10: excited.
5: Go. You made it.
10: Yeah, I'm just a fan of The Twilight Zone. I just wanted to tell you that the first time, my first episode that got me into The Twilight Zone was when I was 8 years old, and it was five characters in search of an exit, and I was,
6: Yeah.
10: And, sorry, I'm nervous being on the radio. What a great, great, like, capture for a young kid, because, you know, it was about toys.
6: Yes.
10: And that made me totally love Twilight Zone for my whole life. And funny thing, the only thing that scared me was the intro. Like, my mom would let me stay up late to watch Twilight Zone after that, but they have to go up to my room and plug my ears during the do-do-do-do part. But I wanted to mention that my favorite episodes at Christmas time, that they're not always spooky ones. And at Christmas time, I always watch Changing of the Guard and Night of the Meek. And my questions for you, I guess, are just if you remember the episodes that first really, I know you've mentioned all the classics. They're so classics. My favorite classic is if I had to mention a favorite, it would be like Time Enough at Last. I mean, I just love the twist of that one at the end, poor man. But if you have any episodes that have made you cry or any episodes that were your first or any episodes that made you cry, like the changing of the guard always made me cry. And also talking about the currents in Owl Creek Bridge, because I love that one, but I think that was filmed overseas, but I can't remember where.
6: It was a French short, but it was in English. It was based on an Ambrose Bierce short story, and they acquired that as a Twilight Zone episode to get back under budget. And but yes, it's wonderful as well. It really works as a Twilight Zone episode. But the all the ones you mentioned are just great classics. The first episode I ever saw, because Twilight Zone was on past my bedtime, was an episode called Death Ship, which was an hour-long episode. Richard Matheson wrote it, starred Ross Martin and Jack Klugman. It's phenomenal. It's not as well known, but I now own the costume that Jack Klugman wore in that episode, the spacesuit, and it's really wonderful. But you know, I really saw Twilight Zone when it came into syndication, because it would air just after I got out of school when I was a kid, and it was airing 5 days a week. That's where I really got to know it. And But you know, It's a Good Life is another one that we haven't mentioned tonight, but that's one of Billy Mummy's great. Or In Praise of Pip is the one that really moves me to tears. Jack Klugman at the end, where he's pleading to exchange his life for that of his sons who's dying, is just so raw and so beautiful. It's just a great moment. And I've talked to Bill about that, shooting that episode, and it was at Pacific Ocean Park, which was an amusement park that was opened when I was a kid. It was in Santa Monica on the pier, and he said it was very scary at night because it was just all closed down and dark. And but Jack Klugman said to Billy Mummy, he was really sweet to him, and he said, "I'm going to have to do these very intense scenes with you, so don't get afraid, don't worry. But you know, but that's what we're going to be doing." And Bill really appreciated that Jack Klugman was very fatherly toward him. And boy, the two of them are just so. So phenomenal in that episode. So wonderful.
5: What was the name of the episode, Mark, where the jack-in-the-box was there and the thing popped out?
6: It's a Good Life. You mean the one where Billy Mummy turns him into a jack-in-the-box?
5: Yeah, that one was freaky.
6: Yeah, that's a great one. He's going to wish him to the cornfield. Yeah, when Bill gets upset with me, that's what he threatens to do to me.
5: Keep in touch with us, my friend. Mark Zakree, his website is linked up at coasttocoastam.com. Up next, we're talking about the Knights Templar. Who were they? And what did they do?
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10: 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Partly cloudy, low 70s through the night. We're partly to mostly sunny Wednesday. A couple of hit or miss storms, the high 84 to 88. Chance of showers, then partly cloudy Wednesday night, low in the low 70s. And we continue with temperatures in the upper 80s with a chance of an afternoon storm each day, Thursday and Friday. This is Precision Weather Meteorologist Phil Spivak for WNZF.
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12: From ABC News, I'm Dave Packer. President Trump said the tech leaders he met with at the White House on Tuesday had signed a constitution to police themselves. This amid dire warnings from artificial intelligence leaders about the technology.
13: Is this a core that everybody signed? Is it binding in any way?
14: I think it's morally binding, yeah.
12: ABC's Elizabeth Schulze.
15: The president basically said these companies are going to continue to self-regulate. They're going to police themselves and live up to a moral code to do the right thing if they notice that their technology is going astray. If they see cases, for example, like we've seen in recent weeks where AI agents go rogue or seem to not be aligned with what humans want them to do.
12: Defense Secretary Pete Hegseth targeting the military senior ranks for another round of cuts. The new plan, expected to be announced Wednesday, would eliminate 20% of positions for generals and admirals. Governor Kathy Hochul is backing an independent review of Cornell University in New York following allegations of a 2024 sexual assault involving fraternity members.
16: The DA, who just reopened the case amid a new civil lawsuit from the accuser, is defending his decision not to prosecute back in 2024. He says the woman's original statement to police described her as consenting to the sex. He says under New York law, being voluntarily drunk or high does not mean a person cannot consent.
12: ABC's Hannah Batah. Former American Idol contestant Caleb Flynn has been found guilty of murdering his wife.
17: Flynn breaking down as the verdict was read. Prosecutors argued Flynn was motivated by a nearly two-year-long affair with a woman he'd met at his church. That former mistress emotionally testified about the more than 100,000 messages they exchanged and read several where they discussed wanting Flynn's wife dead.
12: ABC's Alex Perez, Florida Thursday night carrying its 16th execution of the year, and in Tennessee, another execution. ABC News.
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20: These statements have not been evaluated by the FDA. This product is not intended to diagnose, treat, cure, or prevent any disease.
1: The FBI now looking into a hacking incident involving its own employees. ABC's Pierre Thomas.
23: Tens of thousands of current and former FBI agents and employees have been given an urgent warning following a massive hack targeting the FBI's employment website. Names, personal addresses, social security numbers, even medical and psychiatric records allegedly compromised by a shadowy group known as Shiny Hunters, which the FBI says specializes in extorting tech, finance, and retail companies.
1: Each person in Hazel Township, Pennsylvania would get $10,000 on the condition to open a data center. ABC's Wayne Cabot has more on what happens next.
24: $10,000 would certainly help in a community where the average household income is $60,000 a year, but many call it a bribe and say, no way. President Trump insists these power-hungry and noisy data centers are good for communities.
25: They're going to work to make the community happy. That might be supplying oil and gas. It might be supplying education. It may be helping teachers along financially, helping people along financially.
24: Wayne Cabot, ABC News.
1: A Florida mom is facing child neglect charges after allegedly abandoning her four children, including a two-month-old and a two-year-old, to go on a cruise to the Bahamas. According to North Miami police, the children were discovered after one of the children's fathers found out they were home without supervision, called officers. Dave Packer, ABC News.
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10: 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Partly cloudy sky through the night, smash to clouds early, thinner later on. Temperature close to 70 or just above in the morning. Mitch over 80s for the afternoon, staying there with isolated storms each day through the week. This is Precision Weather Meteorologist Phil Spivak for WNZF.
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1: The Knights Templar. Who were they? What did they want? And what did they do? In a moment, Kathleen Ball back with us. Her latest work, The Templar's Agenda. We'll find out what that agenda might be when we come right back on Coast to Coast AM. You know, your digital life deserves some serious protection, doesn't it? 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
3: And welcome back. George Norrie with you. Kathleen Ballback with us, a researcher, author, documentary filmmaker. Best known for her discovery of a Knights Templar cave in Brazil. Her ongoing boots-on-the-ground research, which has resulted in her documentary series, currently involves the Templars' secret agenda. She is currently in the UK exploring Templar strongholds and caves, very secret caves indeed. Kathleen, welcome. How are ya?
4: Well, hi. It's good to see you. Good to talk to you, I guess I should say.
3: We can see you, though. What's new? You're in the United Kingdom tonight, aren't you?
4: Yes, I'm currently in the UK right now. I'm in Scotland. I'm in Roslyn. Just about two blocks from the Roslyn Chapel. I've been doing research here for about a week now, and I'm getting ready to go into Portugal for about a week. Then I'm coming back, and I'm going into the Wemyss Caves, which is they've become a pretty big deal. The Wemyss Caves are where the Templars hid treasure before it was transported over to North America and then eventually used for the War of Independence. So I'm going to be going over. I'm really excited about this this particular trip into the Wemyss Caves, and then I'll also be going to see the castle, the Sinclair Castle, down in that area, and investigate, see if there's anything there, you know, that at least I can get some great photos of the site as well, and get a sense of, you know, just how broad their territory was during the time of the Templars.
3: What got you interested in the Templars?
4: Oh, God. I just have been studying the Templars for so long, and I can't even really remember. It was sort of one thing led to the next. You know, I had been researching, and I had been, studying Leonardo da Vinci's works for years, and eventually that led me into secret societies, and secret societies, you know, led me to the Templars eventually. Sometime in the 1990s, that transition took place, and you know, then it really sort of jump-started in 2009 when I went into Dome, France, and was handed the keys to the dungeon where the Templars were held from 1307 to 1310. And that really jump-started things. And then, of course, when I discovered the Templar cave in Brazil in 2015, things really took off. And, you know, ever since then, I've been backtracking the Templars and have discovered what their secret agenda was. I've also uncovered a secret port in Portugal that, that was condoned and actually known about by the kings of Portugal for several hundred years that the Templars were traveling in and out of quite frequently. It's just opened up so much information. The research just keeps leading me to more and more facts that are not well-known history. You know, there's very little known, actually, about the Templars in Portugal, other than the fact that they, you know, that they founded the country and that they dominated the country. It literally was a Templar development. It really was a template, I believe, that they had intended to carry out that same ideal that they built Portugal on, which was a country built on freedom and equality, freedom of religion, freedom of speech, etc., which we know, you know, eventually happened in the United States of America. And, you know, it was definitely related to their inspiration, as I've uncovered their link to the Magna Carta, which later, of course, became a foundation or a template that was used for the Declaration of Independence and the Bill of Rights. So this agenda that they had started, I believe, long before they ever organized in 1118 in the Holy Land. I believe that this agenda went much further back, hundreds, possibly thousands of years

0: from a time that the Templars actually investigated and researched from 1040 to 1090. They were investigating secret sites and sacred initiation practices by more ancient civilizations and cultures, with the idea of bringing about a raising of consciousness for mankind at some point. And I think this was the core of their actual agenda, was bringing about, you know, peace for humanity, equality for humanity. And they certainly did that in Portugal. You know, Portugal was made up of probably one of the most diverse country in all of Europe, including the UK, which of course was Scotland and England at that time. But they had, you know, they had Christians, they had Catholics, they had Jews, they had Moors, they had Cathars, they had Celts, they had every nationality, every religious background and cultural background that existed at that time was all living in Portugal.
1: And they all got along, didn't they?
0: Pardon?
1: Did they all get along?
0: Well, you know, not everybody always gets along. You know, I mean, that's just humanity. That's just part of reality. But they did a pretty good job of being able to live with each other and being tolerant of each other's differences and belief systems for, you know, that went from, what, 11, probably the early 12th century, all the way up until the Inquisition made their way into Portugal in the 16th century. So that's, you know, we're talking about 400 or 500 years. So I think they were doing a pretty good job. And, you know, Portugal is still made up of all these different nationalities and cultures and religious belief systems, although it is dominated by the Catholic Church as far as mm-hmm. religious beliefs. It's still very tolerant of other belief systems.
1: Kathleen, tell us who the Knight Templars were and what they were doing.
0: Well, the Templars, in the beginning, Nine Knights organized with this ideal that I've just spoken about. And when they went into the Holy Land, and of course they were given this, you know, stamp of approval by the Catholic Church, you know, that was actually... it was the brainchild of Bernard de Clairvaux, who was a Cistercian monk and a very powerful man at that time. He was a mover and a shaker. And at that point, the Templars just actually expanded exponentially after that happened. And it drew thousands of members. And so they had to protect their inner circle. And in the, what was it, the beginning of the 13th century, in a small town called Gisels, France, there was actually a schism, and a decision was made at that time amongst the Templars that they would protect their inner circle. And that inner circle was to continue with this ideal, with this agenda, to establish a world, which was a big deal at that time, mm-hmm. of harmony and equality and, you know, religious freedom. And we know that, of course, that was stopped, that they were, that was all interrupted in 1307 when everything fell apart in France and they were rounded up. But even that experience, even that was going on in France, Jacques de Molay had spies everywhere. They knew that was happening. They knew that was going to happen. And there were not, there was only a couple hundred Templars that were rounded up in France. The rest of them were already in Portugal and already in Scotland. And they had, you know, they had a ship that they took all the treasure out. They were well aware that that was coming, you know, that that was happening, that that was coming, that King Philip the Fair was going to attempt to destroy them. They were well aware of that. So at that point, I think, you know, that their agenda, they took their agenda underground. It never ceased. As I've discovered, churches dedicated to the Templars, to St. John the Baptist, to Mary Magdalene, to St. Michael, all throughout Europe that were still functioning under the rug with Templars all throughout that time. You know, all throughout the 1300s, the 1400s.
1: Were they fighters, Kathleen?
0: Well, there's a small church in France, in Amboise, France, which was the first one that gave me, you know, this idea that made me aware of it. And it was not very far from where Leonardo da Vinci's chateau was in Amboise, France. And this was a church dedicated to St. John the Baptist, which was open and functioning during the time that Leonardo lived there. Of course, we know he was born in the middle of the 15th century all the way up until the 16th century. It was when he was, you know, when he was alive. And he was in Amboise for about the last 20 years of his life. And this chapel of Saint, dedicated to St. John was within walking distance, a very short walking distance, of his chateau. There was also another one that I discovered in Septmes, France, that was functioning, and the Templars were still there. So even in France, this order was still continuing on, and I believe that they were still attempting to further their agenda and put the pieces in place to further that agenda. And I don't think
1: how many of them were there?
0: How many of them survived?
1: How many members were they?
0: Oh God, that's really hard to pinpoint, because there were members in every single country. They were embedded in every country in Europe. I would venture to guess there were somewhere in the hundreds of thousands of members before the fall.
1: Who financed them?
0: They financed themselves through donations from churches, from monarchs, from royals, or nobles, excuse me, in every single country. Again, the way that they were set up, the way that Bernard de Clairvaux was brilliant in setting up the Templars and presenting it to the Catholic Church. This was the first time in history that a monk was also considered a crusader, a soldier. So, and they were also given absolution by the church. So if you became a Templar during that time in history, you had an automatic ticket to heaven. And this is the way they presented it. So it just drew overnight. It drew hundreds and hundreds and thousands of members. So before the demise of the Templars in 1314, when they were, you know, legally disbanded, there were probably several hundred thousand Templars.
1: Were they fighters?
0: Yes. Well, most of them were, but then you had your inner circle of members that I'm sure were capable soldiers, but they were more involved in the initiation processes and the administration of the order. And in France was, of course, their stronghold for a long time. But I think that transferred to Portugal and Scotland after 1307.
1: Now, was this individual that you mentioned the leader of the Templars?
0: Well, yeah, Jacques de Molay, of course, at the end, you know, was their leader. And but I believe that at that time when he was arrested with several hundred Templars, the Templars that were arrested with him, I do not believe were of the inner order, because of the fact that they did not know. The reason that they didn't divulge anything under extreme torture and pressure, because they didn't know anything. I think that the inner order, the inner circle, was made up of members that were in Portugal and that were in Scotland. And we don't even see any initiation relics or anything discovered in Scotland, but we have, you know, of course, Hamilton White's amazing cache of relics. And most of them are indicative of initiatory practice. And those were all discovered, and they were dug up in Tomar, Portugal, which was, of course, the stronghold of the Templar order in Portugal. And I mean, I've seen these relics myself. I've handled them. I've held them. They're absolutely amazing. And they are proof. They're absolute proof without a doubt that the Templars were not a Christian sect. They were not necessarily strictly Christian. They accepted all religions, but they were more towards Gnostic order. They were not, you know, they were not Catholics, practicing Catholics. They practiced several initiations to get to what we now see as like sort of a 33rd degree. We could compare it to a 33rd degree Mason. The Mason's initiatory steps in becoming a 33rd degree Mason were based on the Templar initiatory steps. Same thing with the Rosicrucians. They were based on the Templars' initiatory steps. And the symbols that I discovered in my cave, which I also found in San Leonardo Church in Portugal, and I found them in Royston, and I found them in Dome, France, in the dungeon in Chinon, and several other places, Istanbul. Now, these were all initiatory symbols of different levels of initiation. So, you know, these, and some of them matched perfectly with the relics that Hamilton White has, which I found very interesting. So we know that the inner order was practicing initiatory initiations.
1: When you talk about they were arrested, what were they arrested for?
0: Well, they were arrested for Gnostic beliefs, basically. They were arrested for several things. They were accused of spitting on Christ. They were accused of worshiping a head. They were accused of sexual deviation. They were accused of homosexuality. They were accused of worshiping the devil. It went on and on. There was a list, a very long list of things that they were accused of. And interesting enough, some of these things that they were accused of were based in Gnostic principles. So, you know, some of the things were not off the mark. Of course, some of the more dastardly deeds, I guess you could call them, they were not guilty of. But, you know, they were just included for good measure, because you have to remember that King Philip the Fair at that time, his intention and what he originally approached Jacques Dumoulin with was the idea that he become the Grand Master of the Order, but he also wanted them to combine the Knights Templar with the Hospitallers, and they were not. They did not get along. In fact, they actually had a battle in the Holy Land between the Knights Templar and the Hospitallers. They were not by any means friendly with each other. So Jacques de Molay turned him down. He said, absolutely not. You know, I'm not going to join my order with the Hospitallers and turn everything over to you. So, you know, that was partially why. And the other reason why Philip the Fair went after him, of course, was because he was indebted. He was deeply indebted to the Templars at that time. He owed them a great deal of money. And so this was an easy way to get out from under that debt. And also, there was another huge factor that was involved, was once the Templars lost in...
1: Hold on for a second, Kathleen. We're going to take a short break, but we'll come back and talk more about the Knights Templar right here on Coast to Coast AM.
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1: And welcome back. George Norrie along with Kathleen Ball. Her latest work is called The Templars Agenda. We'll get into that agenda in a moment. Kathleen, were the Templars worshipped? Were they liked?
9: Well, you know, it's true of any organization. It depends on who you meet. That's what I always tell everybody who asks me that. Many of them, they were valued. They were very much valued by the monarchs throughout Europe and, of course, what we now know as the UK. Because of their military skills, they were also bankers throughout the whole entire, you know, medieval world at that time. They began a banking system that they offered to all the, you know, it started out as just banking where you leave your money here and I give you this chip and you can redeem your money in the Holy Land. So to avoid being robbed, you know, mm-hmm. for the pilgrims that were going back and forth between Europe and that's how it began. But it caught on and, you know, with their wealth that just, you know, just poured into the Templars in the 12th and 13th century. They were given castles and lands and, you know, farms and just so much that they were able to generate an income for themselves more than what they needed to live on. So, of course, they had all this excess money that they loaned to monarchs. They loaned it to all the nobles, and they also loaned to common people who owned farms and things. They were actually, the Templars, from what I've researched now, they inspired more growth and better quality of life in the medieval times than any other organization or institution that existed at that time. They raised the quality of life for everyone. So in that sense, yes, they were well-liked. But they were also given powers by the monarchs to mediate disputes. And so that, of course, is going to generate dislike by whoever they judged against, you know, so that's going to happen. And with the wealth, there were several, I won't say several, but there were members of the order that became corrupted as a result of that wealth. Which, you know, is pretty hard to avoid when you have that much money. You're going to have people that are going to go astray. It's going to go to their head and, you know, they're going to use that as a way to, or a means to increase their own personal power and influence. So, you know, and I'd say that about any order today, even in today's world, we have that still true.
1: Would they be almost like the modern day Illuminati?
9: Well, the Illuminati is a really broad term. Now, it's used in a Rosicrucian organization as a specific level of initiation. I don't know about the Mason, the Masonic orders, personally, because I'm not a Mason. But I do know that, you know, it is a term that's used by Masonic orders. It's also a term that's used by demonic orders as well. And, you know, because when you have magic or initiatory processes going on, you've got both good and you've got evil, because that's the nature of the world that we live in. The three-dimensional reality is opposites. It's made up of opposites. And so you're going to have people that are going to be using that for altruistic purposes, and you're going to have people that are going to be using it for their own gain. So this is going to be true with any organization, including, of course, we're seeing it rampantly right now throughout the world. Throughout any government agency, throughout any organization, you're going to see that. You're going to see good and you're going to see evil. It's just the nature of reality.
1: Interesting take. What happened to them? Why did they disband? Or did they?
9: Well, they went underground, George. You know, they literally went underground. From what I can see, they never died out. You know, traveling through these different countries where they had strongholds, you know, in Switzerland, they maintained banking. So they were the basis for the banking system we're using today. You know, it was built on the foundation that they created. But they were still utilized. You know, they formed the guilds, the stonemason guilds, you know, many of the carpentry guilds and a lot of the guilds that we still see. They're utilized today, but they were they formed the basis for those. So, you know, they were still utilized, even though they may not, they weren't called Templars, nor did they call themselves Templars, because that was extremely dangerous to do. They were hunted down by the Catholic Church, literally hunted down and murdered, their families, their descendants, throughout the world. So after, you know, 1314. So
1: really, I thought they were the protectors of like the Shroud of Turin, weren't they?
9: I'm sorry, I was talking, so I didn't hear that.
1: I thought they were protectors of the Shroud of Turin for the Catholic Church.
9: Well, they were not protectors of the Catholic Church. They fought for the Catholic Church when it aligned with their agendas. You know, they wanted to take back the Holy Land. That was something that was important to them. So, of course, they were aligned with the Catholic Church on that, in that particular, you know, ideal of what they wanted. But when it came to, like, the Cathars, they were not involved in rounding up the Cathars in France. They actually protected the Cathars and brought the Cathars into Portugal. I found three different communities that the Templars, that were Cathar communities in Portugal, that, you know, were evidence of the Templars rescuing many, many, many hundreds, possibly thousands of Cathars and bringing them into Portugal. They did the same thing with the Jews when the Jews were hunted down by, well, King Philip the Fair. He was the first one to do it during their time. And he rescued the Jews and brought, the Templars rescued the Jews and brought them into Portugal. So, you know, to say that they were just and only soldiers utilized by the Catholic Church is really just a very minimal, a very small percentage of what they actually were represented and what they actually inspired throughout Europe and the UK during their heyday, during those, you know, well, from 1118 to 1314. So we're talking roughly 200 years. Their impact for the good of mankind far outweighed what they did as soldiers, as a military order.
1: Your book is called The Templars' Agenda. What was the agenda?
9: The agenda was to bring about what they wanted to see throughout the world was what they had created in Portugal. They wanted to see a world and help bring about a world that was enlightened, where the consciousness of the planet, of humanity, was raised to the level that they could live in harmony with each other, that people could live in harmony with each other without all of the wars and, you know, all the things that divide us. And I still think that today this is still their ideal. This is still their core agenda. They went to a great deal of effort to bring that about in the United States of America and be very much a part of the foundation of our core beliefs here in the United States of America, to the point where they took their treasure, hid it in Scotland, and brought it over in ships to the North America continent to later be utilized to finance the War of Independence. And that's huge. That is a huge commitment to accomplish. And it's also a great deal of evidence for what their true agenda was, is, and I believe always will be, with the core members of the Templars.
1: Did they form a basis for the United States?
9: Yes, they did.
1: Wow.
9: They were very much involved, like I said previously, in the authoring of the Magna Carta and putting that document together. And then later using that as inspiration for the Declaration of Independence and the Bill of Rights that we, you know, that we currently have as our, you know, our underlying foundation and belief system in this country, which established democracy. We were the first country to actually, other than Portugal, to actually live by the principles, democratic principles. So this is huge. It's made a huge impact on the entire world. Of course, we know things haven't always run perfectly, but this was the ideal. And I believe that it still is the ideal with many of the Templar organizations that exist today.
1: What does the Catholic Church think about the Templars today?
9: Well, it depends on who you talk to in the Catholic Church. I am of the belief that the Pope doesn't have even an iota of a clue of what's going on with one of their orders, one of the arms of their own order, Opus Dei. Opus Dei is, I believe, very much against the Templars, what the Templars' agenda is. And, you know, I personally had experience with Opus Dei myself in Portugal, coming in to stop me from filming and also keeping me from photographing and filming another very important Templar site in Portugal. So they are definitely trying to keep the truth about the Templars from the population, from mankind, from the world. They don't want the truth of the Templars to come out. They thought that was buried and they were done with it, but they're not, and they're not happy about it either.
1: Kathleen, what was the significance of finding the cave in Brazil?
9: Oh, that significance was huge. I had no idea the impact that was going to have. Initially, I thought, oh, this is amazing. Okay, so maybe they were just when 1307, when things got really, horrible over in Europe, maybe they just came to Brazil to sort of colonize and escape. But that was not the case. As I've come to realize, the cave was not only a gold mine, one of four gold mines that they had dug out over there that they were mining in Brazil and bringing back the gold into Portugal, into the king in Portugal, which is really interesting because that explains why the King Denis at the time, 1307 to 1314, was the only monarch in Europe that had any money. All the rest of the monarchs were broke and they owed the Templars money, but not Portugal, because the Templars were bringing back this gold and also silver from Peru into the port in Peniche in Portugal that the kings knew about and that they kept secret. Nobody really knew about this port. They kept it secret. But that was one of the primary reasons. And I think that, they also obviously used it for initiation purposes because I found the initiation symbols in that cave. But I've also talked to many of the locals in the area of Alto Paraíso, which is where the cave is located, and Moinho, which is where the Templar property I located that the locals have said that the Templars once owned. And also there's many, many, many members of the populations in that area that claim descendancy that goes back to the original Templars from Portugal. So, I would love to do some DNA testing over there. I would absolutely love to be a part of a DNA study. But, if you just look at the people, you can tell that they have European, they're definitely European, partially European people.
1: Were they primarily English or French? What were they?
9: I'm sorry, could you repeat that? I was talking again.
1: Were they primarily English or French?
9: They're primarily Portuguese. And of course, Portugal was made up of Spanish and French and the indigenous cultures that were already there in Portugal. But I did find an interesting thing out a couple of years ago. I found Templar in Scotland who died in 1292, who had a Portuguese appellation that was used as a middle name, Duncan Maceo MacGregor, who lived in Scotland. And the Maceo is a word for water, ocean, pond, or pool. So I found that really interesting because it's, you know, it leads us to believe that he may very well have been involved in nautical, you know, in trips involving the Portuguese Templars. He may have been, you know, with them, aligned with them. He may even have been one of the members that went into Brazil. You know, they didn't keep records back then, of course. Everything was kept pretty hush-hush, but to have that appellation is really interesting to me. And, you know, I have contacted the MacGregor family and trying to get as much information as I can from this man. All I know at this point that he was definitely a Templar and he definitely had a Portuguese middle name that referred to body of water. Answer your question, you know, they were primarily Portuguese Templars that went into Brazil, but it wouldn't surprise me at all if there were also French and Scottish members that went into Brazil.
1: May they have traveled with Christopher Columbus in 1492.
9: They were there before Christopher Columbus traveled in 1492. And, you know, the interesting, I think it's been about a year ago now, they discovered, they exhumed Christopher Columbus's body and discovered that he was actually Portuguese. He was not Spanish.
1: Maybe he was a Templar. We'll come back in a moment and take calls with you in a moment, Kathleen Ball, as we talk about the Knights Templar and their agenda.
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7: 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Partly cloudy, low 70s through the night. We're partly to mostly sunny Wednesday, a couple of hit or miss storms, the high 84 to 88. Chance of showers, then partly cloudy Wednesday night, low in the low 70s, and we continue with temperatures in the upper 80s with a chance of an afternoon storm each day, Thursday and Friday. This is Precision Weather Meteorologist Phil Spivak for WNZF.
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9: From ABC News, I'm Dave Packer. Tech leaders meeting with President Trump Tuesday discussing AI amid warnings to slow down development before it poses serious threats to humanity. After the meeting, the president claiming the AI companies will be responsible for self-policing the technology.
10: I believe they're going to be used for the good, and when they're not, we're going to be able to nab them. But there's going to be a tremendous self-policing aspect.
9: Mr. Trump is considering a watchdog, a committee that would include some of the tech leaders. New York Governor Kathy Hochul calling for an independent review of Cornell University's response to allegations of a sexual assault involving a former student. The move comes as prosecutors reopen their investigation into the alleged 2024 incident at a fraternity house. President of the National Organization for Women, Kim Villanueva.
11: We need to find out what failed Jane Doe. Obviously, the system failed her, the police failed her, Cornell failed her, and we need to know what needs to happen to improve so that other victims of sexual violence don't have to go through the same trauma.
9: Kentucky State Police searching for a suspect after a trooper was shot and killed during a highway patrol traffic stop. The trooper identified as Hayden Phillips, public information officer and fellow trooper. Caden Parker memorialized his co-worker and friend.
12: Those who worked alongside of Hayden knew him as someone people could actually count on, both professionally and personally. He would actually do anything for anybody in this room at any time.
9: A massive cyber attack at the FBI.
13: Tens of thousands of current and former FBI agents and employees have been given an urgent warning following a massive hack targeting the FBI's employment website. Names, personal addresses, social security numbers, even medical and psychiatric records allegedly compromised by a shadowy group known as Shiny Hunters, which the FBI says specializes in extorting tech, finance, and retail companies.
9: That's ABC's Pierre Thomas. You're listening to ABC News.
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9: New concern in the Lone Star State over sky-high diesel fuel prices. ABC's Lionel Moise.
19: Texas Governor Greg Abbott issuing a disaster proclamation. The big concern, record-high diesel prices raising transportation costs, meaning higher prices at the supermarket and retail stores. Texas is expanding the use of dyed diesel. That's tax-exempt fuel typically allowed only for farm and construction equipment. The White House reportedly considering a similar move.
9: Dolly Parton may be gone, but her coffee lives on.
20: Dolly Parton said she got the idea for her Cup of Ambition coffee line when she visited her Dolly-inspired truck stop back in June. The coffee debuted there, but now it's available nationwide on Amazon, Walmart, and TikTok and Instagram shops, with some of the proceeds going to her Dolly's Imagination Library. Earlier this summer, Dolly Parton filmed three commercials for the brand, one of which is out now posthumously. Parton died last month at the age of 80. Sherry Preston, ABC News.
9: Expected Wednesday morning, Tennessee will execute 50-year-old Christina Pike, the sole woman on the state's death row. It'll be the first time a woman is executed in the state more than 200 years after Tennessee's governor and the Supreme Court declined to intervene. The U.S. military is expected to complete the total withdrawal of troops from Iraq later Wednesday, extending or ending a 12-year presence prompted by the war against ISIS. I'm Dave Packer, ABC News.
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21: 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Partly sunny with isolated showers or thunderstorms, mid-80s this afternoon. Partly cloudy, lower 70s tonight. Isolated showers and thunderstorms, middle to upper 80s tomorrow. Spotty showers and thunderstorms Friday, upper 80s to near 90. I'm Precision Weather Meteorologist Russ Murley on WNZF.
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1: We're talking with Kathleen Ball about the Knights Templars. Her latest work is The Templars Agenda. We will be back with your calls in a moment on Coast to Coast AM. 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
2: At 45 years old, I was in so much physical pain, I was truly dreading getting any older. I had weak bones, achy joints, weight that wouldn't go away, almost no energy, and constant

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1: And welcome back. Kathleen Ball with us. Her book is called The Templar's Agenda. Kathleen, where do people get that book?
2: Oh, people will, the Templar Agenda will be coming out in October. I just actually got an update from my my publishing editor yesterday. Mm-hmm. So that will be coming out sometime in mid-October, and they'll be able to get it on Amazon.
1: Great. Now, are you saying that the Templars beat Christopher Columbus to North America?
2: Oh, yeah, absolutely. Absolutely. There's no doubt about that now. The evidence is really just keeps mounting that they were definitely in South America long before Columbus was traveling. And there's every indication that the real Christopher Columbus was, well, he was definitely Portuguese. That's been proven through DNA testing. But that he may have been privy to some of the Templar information and certainly Templar maps before he left out on, you know, left for his voyage. So there's a lot of evidence pointing to that now. And there's also more things that are coming up that are really exciting, but I can't really talk about that yet until that's, you know, until it's been out there to the public.
1: But, have you heard of the Bohemian Grove?
2: Did he what?
1: Have you heard of the Bohemian Grove?
2: Oh, yes, I have heard of Bohemian Grove, yes.
1: Is it conceivable that some Templars are part of that organization?
2: Well, George, you know, there are many Templar organizations right now. And unfortunately, we have to use discernment because many of them, like I said earlier, many of these orders do not have altruistic plans for humanity. They want to control humanity in ways that are beneficial for themselves and not necessarily the general population. And I am not surprised that some of these members that call themselves Templars are involved in Bohemian Grove. I'm not at all surprised.
1: Let's go to the phones. Bill, truck driving in Oregon to get us started. Hey, Bill.
3: Hey, George. Hey, I'm going to have to read your book about this Knights Templar, okay? And it's not that I'm particularly interested in it, except this Freemasons thing keeps coming up. I mean, again, I'm not even particularly interested in the Freemasons. It just keeps coming up. And I'm wondering if you believe that there's any connection between the Knights Templar and the Freemasons. And this goes back, like, really, really far into history. But anyways, what do you think about that?
2: Oh, yeah, there was definitely a connection between the Knights Templar and the Freemasons, at least the initial Freemasons. Yes, most definitely. Their initiation processes, their 33 degrees, and, you know, many of their rules and guidelines for the Masonic order came right directly out of the Templars organization. And I do believe that many of the first Masons were descendants of Templars. And the same thing is true with the Rosicrucian Order. Many of the Rosicrucians were at least descendants, if not members themselves, of Templars. Once the Templars were disbanded, of course, they weren't using that terminology anymore. They weren't calling themselves Templars for many, many reasons, and most of it was survival, because, like I said before, the Templars were being hunted down, you know, and their descendants were being hunted down. So it was not a good thing to associate yourself as a Templar or being a Templar member, family member, descendant, or even associate from the 13 and 14 all the way up through the 18th century. They were being hunted. So, and this is true throughout South America and also in India. I found evidence

0: them having been hunted down. So I hope that answers your question.
1: Is it conceivable that the Templars, as you talk about, are in many different organizations, are doing things that are very nefarious on this planet?
0: Well, again, I wouldn't use a blanket term like the Templars doing these things. I would say, I would actually, you know, change that verbiage to some of the Templar orders that that are current, that are, you know, contemporary today, that we are, you know, that we're living next to and around and within and around as neighbors and friends and associates. Yes, I do believe that. I do believe that some Templar orders are affiliated with the Catholic Church, which we know above board. They have altruistic belief systems, and, you know, but there are parts of their order, and, you know, in terms of Opus Dei, who do not have the best interest of humanity. And we do know that Templars are affiliated with these people. And we do know that they're affiliated with, of course, you know, Bohemian Grove and the Illuminati. And again, it just, it goes back to, when people ask me this, I always say, it depends on who you meet. You know, it doesn't matter if they're calling themselves Templars, or they're calling themselves Rosicrucians, or they're calling themselves Masons, or they're calling themselves Illuminati, which is pretty brave, actually, that particular term, because it's really got a negative connotation in the last 50 years. But it just depends on the human being that you are interacting with at the time. And that involves personal discernment on your part, on my part, on anyone who's coming into contact with these people and calling themselves Templar, Mason, whatever. We have to really practice discernment in this time that we're living in right now, because there's a lot of wolves in sheep's clothing at the moment. And, you know, we're hoping, my hope is, my belief, that that will be revealed, the truth will be revealed to all of humanity. And hopefully we'll move forward with a better world.
1: Have you been told to back off, Kathleen?
0: Not directly, but I have had things that I won't go into happen that would lead one to believe that they're not coincidental in terms of consequences resulting from interacting with, you know, which I had no intention. I had absolutely no idea who these people were until we did a background check on them and found out who they were. But yes, there has been consequences.
1: I thought so. East of the Rockies, Bobby's out there traveling somewhere in Canada. Hey, Bobby.
2: Hey, George. How are you?
1: Good. Whereabouts in Canada are you?
2: I'm between Hamilton and Toronto right now.
1: Well, be safe. Go ahead.
2: But I was going to give you a condensed down version, because not only am I Mason, I'm also a Knights Templar and a Shriner. But the first 3 degrees in Masonry, your Inner Apprentice, your Fellow Craft, and your Master Masons, were the ones that built, they were the craftsmen and workmen that built King Solomon's Temple in the Bible. Built it not only the first time, but when it got burnt down, built it the second time. Took 13 years to build it the first time. Then you come under the umbrella of the Scottish Rite, which is your fourth degree. I'm a 32nd degree Mason, so you've got your fourth through your 32nd. Your 33rd degree has to be appointed from the Supreme Council in Washington, D.C. It's not something you can acquire, not something you can do. It has to be appointed. So if somebody's a 33rd degree, it was all, every one of them was appointed to them. The other umbrella is the York Rite. That's what the Knights Templar comes under. So I was knighted in the process, so my title is Sir Knight. Then your Shriners are the next level above that, which does, you know, we do a lot of, work for the crippled children, burn hospitals. The Knights Templar have the Eye Foundation. It does a lot of, eye surgeries for children and stuff like that, so they help them see. So in a condensed down version, I've been a Knights Templar in Scottish Rite for 42 years, and they do so much good work for people because there's no money that is spent by the parents for them to go to the hospitals to have the orthopedic surgeries, the burn units. It's just really touching. If you've never been to a hospital, it's worth a trip to go visit.
1: Kathleen, I'll give you a chance to talk to a Knights Templar. Go ahead.
0: Yes. Yes, and I totally agree, and I'm so glad that you've brought this up on this show tonight, because this is really important. There's so much negativity that people want to attach to the order, both the Masonic order and the Templar order right now. But there's a tremendous amount of good that the Templars and the Masonic orders are doing in communities. You know, I know personally of several members that, you know, assist in Jerusalem with things that are going on there. They assisted with, you know, fires and earthquakes that happened in Mexico, rebuilding and helping people. And these things are under, you know, these things aren't on the news. We're not going to hear about these things that they're doing. But we're talking about, you know, this is the core of the orders, of the Masonic orders and the Templars orders. These are the true members that are accomplishing these things for the betterment of humanity, for the betterment of community, and for, you know, to improve people's lives and to help in situations where, you know, so many other people, you know, they don't have the means to do it. And I'm really glad that you brought these things up, because I really love to see when people are focused on what the Templars are doing for humanity, because this is a very real factor in becoming a member of either the Masons or the Templars. And like I said, I don't know the inner workings of the Masonic orders, but I do know many, many Masons because I speak at Masonic orders, and I, you know, I've been invited to do lectures at Masonic orders. But like I said, I'm not a member, but I am aware of many, many, many good things that have been accomplished by the Masonic, by the Masons, and also by the Templars. So I thank you so much for your contribution.
1: Kathleen, have any Templars run for president?
0: Were they ever president?
1: Or did they ever run?
0: Not that I'm aware of. Not that I'm aware of. I don't think that they would put themselves out there to that degree in terms of being a president. I just don't think that has ever happened or will happen. I mean, I don't know about, you know, in the future, but they typically are very humble people and members of society that are more interested in, you know, building up the world, in contributing to, you know, peace and harmony and, you know, improving the lives of people. And we all know that the president, any president of any country, is really bogged down with a lot of, you know, Congress and, you know, the Senate, and they've got to pass things and they have to do, you know, they're really involved in a lot of paperwork and bureaucracy. And I think that this would be an adherent. I think it would be difficult to be both a Templar and a president at the same time. That's a really interesting question, though, because, you know, I've never really thought about that before, but I just don't think, from my personal perspective of what I know of Templars and Masons, I just don't see that would be something that any member would choose.
1: Do they control the presidency?
0: Absolutely not. Certainly not at this time in history. Certainly not at this time in history in our country. Now, whether or not they influence, you know, governmental administrations in other countries, I'm unaware of that. If it is happening, I'm unaware of it. And like I said, it's certainly not happening in the United States, not at this point in history.
1: Let's go to Cornelius in Louisiana. Corny, wasn't your father a Templar?
3: Yeah, that's what I wanted to tell Kathleen Ball. And I was so glad, Bill and Bobby, those were great calls, too. Hey, George, we need to pray for Stan the Man in the Dakotas. He's having surgery on his leg. Now, Miss Kathleen Ball, my dad was a Knights Templar and a 33rd degree Mason, and I told Gina, the lovely call screener, that I sent George and Tommy his books after he died. They're 100 years old books. And the thing that got me, George told me Tommy sold them for $100,000. But that's a joke that George had told. But what I wanted to tell you, I'm an African-American, and they have African-American Knights Templars and Masons and Freemasons and Shriners, too, just like Bobby was talking about in Canada. But I just wish I had known you earlier, and I would have sent you. But if you go to YouTube, my address is on there, Cornelius Lawson White YouTube. And like I said, you can look up my dad, Cornelius Lawson White Sr., and see his information about his funeral and everything. But Cornelius Lawson White YouTube, it has a phone number, but that phone number is dead, so I'm trying to get it back. But, George, I'm so glad you got Kathleen Ball on. And would you talk about the African-Americans that are Freemasons and Knights Templar? Like I said, my dad was one. I found the book after he had died on all this stuff. So God bless you, George. God bless you, Kathleen. And God bless America.
1: Thank you, Courtney. Your dad was quite a guy, too, as well. Were there many African-Americans who were Templars, Kathleen?
0: Yes. They were members that we had. Of course, in Portugal, we had African-Americans that were Moors in Portugal that were members of the Templars. And we also see this in England. Currently, I believe that there are also African-Americans amongst the orders. Now, again, we're using a blanket term. Now, I don't know about specific orders that call themselves Templars. Now, you know, this may not be true amongst some of them, but the orders that I have been affiliated with and the orders that I have met, to members that I have met personally, yes, there very definitely is African Americans in and amongst the orders, and you know, not just African American, but all cultures. You know,
1: we'll come back in a moment, Kathleen, and take final calls with you right here on Coast to Coast AM.

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1: And welcome back, George Norrie, with our final segment with Kathleen Ball. Her website is linked up at coasttocoastam.com, and her book that comes out in October, which is in a few days, The Templar's Agenda. It'll probably shoot for the middle of October when it comes out. Kathleen, Philip IV, the King of France.

0: 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Auto House, Palm Coast.
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9: 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Isolated showers or thunderstorms, mid-80s this afternoon, partly cloudy, low 70s tonight. Partly sunny with isolated showers and thunderstorms, upper 80s tomorrow, spotty showers Friday. I'm Precision Weather Meteorologist Russ Murley on WNZF.
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0: 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Partly sunny with isolated showers or thunderstorms, mid-80s this afternoon. Partly cloudy, lower 70s tonight. Isolated showers and thunderstorms, middle to upper 80s tomorrow. Spotty showers and thunderstorms Friday, upper 80s to near 90. I'm Precision Weather Meteorologist Russ Murley on WNZF.
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0: from ABC News. I'm Sherry Preston. America's withdrawal from Iraq is done. The Pentagon announcing this morning that the last troops have left after that conflict. ABC's Louis Martinez says it's actually the second withdrawal, however.
1: There was an eight-year period where the United States was inside of Iraq following the 2003 invasion, and they stayed there and they pulled out in 2011. But 3 years later, when ISIS swept across eastern Syria and into northern Iraq, and it appeared that Baghdad was under threat of ISIS control, the United States sent back troops into Iraq.
0: Later today, Secretary Pete Hegseth is expected to announce he is ordering another cut to the number of generals and admirals, trimming the ranks of the Defense Department and the military by 20%. Tech leaders visiting the White House to talk AI with President Trump, and afterwards, the president said,
2: there's a belief that there should be tremendous self-regulation, and we automatically have regulation with the Department of Justice, the FBI, all of that. But the self-regulation is very important.
0: Republican Senator Josh Hawley says he's proposing a bill, however, that would let prosecutors bring criminal charges against companies whose AI agents go rogue. ABC News has now obtained the original statement given by a former Cornell University student who says she was sexually assaulted at a frat house for hours 2 years ago. ABC's Sophie Flay.
3: In her six-page statement, she said she was intoxicated and consented to some of the sexual acts with the fraternity brothers, but repeatedly refused others. The district attorney says he relied on this statement when he chose not to file criminal charges. He said Jane Doe did not allege that she was drugged against her will or gang raped, adding her sexual conduct was conscious and consensual.
0: British investigators still looking into the five men arrested when suspicious vans were spotted near an airbase used by the U.S. But Lawrence Taylor, head of Britain's counterterrorism police, says,
4: we can confirm that no improvised explosive devices have been found.
0: Five arrested, all released on bail. You're listening to ABC News.
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0: More flooding worries across much of the Southwest today. Storms fueled by the remnants of Hurricane Polo are hitting several states with heavy rain. Several small towns in New Mexico have been forced to evacuate amid fears that a dam might fail. The Supreme Court is allowing the Trump administration to resume deporting people to countries other than their home country. The High Court clearing the way for the policy to continue as it prepares to hear arguments in the case later this year. The verdict is in an Ohio murder trial with ties to the music world.
7: Former pastor and one-time American Idol contestant.
8: Find the defendant, Caleb C. Flynn, guilty of murder.
7: His wife, Ashley, and staging the murder to look like a home invasion. Flynn breaking down as the verdict was read. Prosecutors argued Flynn was motivated by a nearly two-year-long affair with a woman he'd met at his church. That former mistress emotionally testified about the more than 100,000 messages they exchanged and read several where they discussed wanting Flynn's wife dead.
0: That's ABC's Alex Perez. A commercial jet on its way from the United Arab Emirates to Israel was forced to make an emergency landing in Saudi Arabia overnight. There were initially worries about a possible hijacking, but officials now say the whole thing was caused by a fight between the pilots in the cockpit. And you might want to think twice about tossing a penny in the fountain. Congress passing a bill to end production of pennies for good. I'm Sherry Preston, ABC News.
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blessings of a Tedsday rain down upon you. A day where we set aside, more so than we normally do, but I think as a rule, we generally roll off this idea that God has endowed you with many gifts and talents, and knowing what those are is the secret to happiness and immunity from the haters. We've described our social media addicted world as trying to have a private conversation with your closest friends in the middle of the world's busiest high school cafeteria, with all the same issues that a high school cafeteria has, including the bullies, the nerds, and the general problematic folks who are going to try to interrupt your conversations. You can feel confident through that if you get your Tedness. That is the things that God has put you here to do. Once you're expert at them, that's the secret of growing. Then you apply those with great zeal and passion to a community that rewards you justly. And, you know, sure, there are bumps along the line. I've got three or four chapters for my forthcoming unauthorized autobiography that are going to be about that, including the numbers 811. But we will save that because we're here to serve you on this Tedsday morning. So much to get into, the intrigue. President Trump continues to roll like a bull in a china shop through all the sanctified and sordid ways that things are done, driving everyone insane. More of it yesterday. As a matter of fact, yesterday was probably one of the busiest days of Trump derangement syndrome impacting the American left and the global left, for that matter, as well. We'll chronicle it all for you, including You Don't Know Jack Smith. And believe me, Jack Smith out there defending persecution of American citizens if they dare to want to serve and perhaps gain a position that they haven't been anointed to yet. They hadn't passed through muster. So it's on guys like Jack Smith to vet you. But our first things this morning begin with the U.S. Supreme Court allowing President Trump's administration to continue deporting people to countries other than their own for now while they consider whether the policy is thoroughly legal or not. The 6-3 order halts an appeals court ruling staying those deportations. Meanwhile, the administration's IRS agents are working on a citizenship and work authorization question for next year's tax returns, while separately proposing rules that would restrict access to the full value of several tax credits for migrants who are legally allowed to live and work in the United States. Draft form from the IRS asks filers to check yes or no to this question. At the time you file your return, are you and your spouse, if filing jointly, a U.S. citizen, a U.S. national, or alien lawfully authorized to work in the U.S.? President had a technology day at the White House unveiling America.gov, an artificial intelligence-powered portal designed to give Americans a single entry point for navigating the federal government information and services, declaring that the technology could fundamentally change the way citizens interact with the federal government. Special Counsel Jack Smith forcefully defended his persecution

0: systems were operating as intended. The Associated Press is reporting that the Islamic Revolutionary Guard Corps, the militia attached to the mullahs in Iran, is now trying to influence U.S. elections, publishing a letter that, well, the Associated Press decided to publish, saying, "You are the ones to empower with your votes who make decisions in your name." Our friends at JCS Gold want to help you make decisions on gold and silver. They keep a great website full of information, but they want you to call them as well at 434-979-COIN. It's 2646 after 10 Eastern. I can tell you right now, because I'm looking at jcsgold.com, that gold is at $41.89.13. That's up $7 since yesterday. Silver's down about 43 cents, $61.03. You know that we have a special deal where you can go see the Trans-Siberian Orchestra where you live. If you go and enter at joethomasinthemorning.com, we'll do some more drawings coming up soon. Tour kicks off Youngstown, Ohio, Colorado Springs, Portland, San Antonio, all places you can hear. First thing today with Joe Thomas.
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11: On this Tuesday morning, cue one of my favorite senators, Louisiana.
12: You're about to prosecute a former president of the United States. First time in history. Not only that, you're about to prosecute a former president of the United States who's also the current opponent of Judge Garland's boss. And you told Judge Garland, here's what I'm about to do. And you don't think he checked with President Biden to see if it was okay?
13: I have no idea what he did. My job as the prosecutor on the special counsel regulations was to make an independent decision, and Attorney General Garland could have countermanded that decision.
12: Yeah.
13: But I made that decision on my own, consulting with my staff and reviewing the incredibly strong evidence that we had accumulated.
12: In fact, President Biden and or his White House staff told General Garland to prosecute the president, didn't they?
13: Again, I have no idea about that. What my job was
12: don't to know make anything it. About that. Do you believe in the tooth fairy?
13: I do not.
12: How about the Easter Bunny?
13: I no longer believe in the Easter Bunny.
12: Yes.
11: So at least we know that about Jack Smith, that at one point in his life, he believed in the Easter Bunny. Now, you know, the question should have followed, and at what point did you stop believing in the Easter Bunny? Was it before or after you were hired as a special prosecutor?
12: Do you think Jimmy Hoffa died of natural causes?
13: I do not.
11: Of course, we have the opportunity now that the Teamsters have been kicked out by the truckers to find his body, because I'm sure it's spinning at about 700 RPM.
12: Okay. Now, you sought the phone records of a bunch of U.S. senators, right?
13: We sought the toll records, non-content records.
12: Any Democrats or just Republicans?
13: If President Trump had reached reached out to Democrats.
12: Yeah, but
13: to
12: I'm just trying to get the facts. Were there any Democrats he sought their phone records? Just Republicans, right?
13: The toll records that we sought were relevant to the investigation, and they were Republicans.
12: I'm asking you. You stalled me again, Counselor. You know that. You sought just the records of the Republicans. And you knew that violated the speech and debate clause, didn't you?
13: That is incorrect. We sought to comply
12: with
13: that.
12: Did you take con law?
13: I'm sorry, Senator.
12: Were you in the quad playing frisbee during con law at Harvard Law School?
11: I'm sorry. There's so much about Senator Kennedy to like, you know, because he's asking him directly, and the most pointed part of the inquiries are, you know, how you're surveilled. This is about the reality of not just a president of the United States, but that if this is possible to the president of the United States, what makes it unbelievable that the same thing could happen to you or me? Toll records. So understand what he means by saying toll records. He is saying that he went into your phones and found out who you're calling. His defense is, well, I didn't listen to who you were talking to. Again, Senator Kennedy's follow-up should have been, okay, so what did you do with the toll records once you got them? Because generally what a prosecutor does is he gets toll records and then turns that into a warrant because you have clicked, I agree, on a smartphone app. And I file this in a folder I like to call informed consent. I know our friends at the High Wire, Del Bigtree et al., have their informed consent action network regarding whether or not medical procedures are being explained thoroughly to those who are having them conducted on them. But in this case, digitally, since the president was talking with AI people, digitally, because you click I accept in order to use anything. I mean, it's not, oh, I want to play Mahjong on my phone and I don't have to, but I do. So I click I accept and the Mahjong software app developer says in the user agreement that they can share your data with third parties. Oh, no, no, no. That would be easy. Then you just say, well, don't do that. But anything, Gmail, in some cases actually accessing the phone service, you have an app that helps you access your cell phone account, maybe to pay it. Google Maps, perhaps, or Apple Maps, anything that has an application like that has a somewhere way down, if it was printed out as a document, it would probably be 80 or 90 pages long. Somewhere around page 75 is a codicil that says, I authorize the developer of this software to share my information from this phone with certain third parties that they can determine. Words to that effect. They get to decide. You have no say over what third parties get to see your information, just third parties at the discretion of the app designer, the programmer, that kind of thing. So that's what You Don't Know Jack Smith was talking about, getting that data off your phone, whether it's through your Mahjong app or not. Some one of your apps will give him your phone info. And then from that, he goes into court and says, yeah, we have a record here that Joe Thomas spoke to Joel in Arizona, and we want to know about that call. So I need a warrant to go into the phone records of Joel in Arizona and Joe Thomas in the morning. That's how that all rolls out. And there are laws prohibiting that. That's what Senator Kennedy is asking Jack Smith if he was playing Frisbee during that part of his legal education. Andy writes in, UVA law, Dunn is proud. I thought Smith went to Harvard Law, but maybe that's...
13: I did take constitutional law, yes. Yeah,
12: well, then you had to know it violated the speech and debate clause. In fact... When you went to Judge Boasberg, you didn't even tell him you were seeking the phone records of members of Congress, did you? Because you knew he wouldn't agree. He would say, hey, counselor, anybody who knows a law book from a J. Crew catalog knows that this violates the Constitution.
11: It's just... I think there are more people in that room who know what a J. Crew catalog looks like over the U.S. Constitution. But bless the hearing. So there's so much of this, and a lot of senators saying, Counsel Smith, aren't you wonderful? You're an incredible dancer and very thorough in your work, aren't you?
3: 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Yes, actually, three known gases. 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
16: ABC News, I'm Sherry Preston. Tech leaders have signed an agreement to police themselves when it comes to artificial intelligence. That was the outcome of a White House meeting following weeks of warnings from AI companies that some models have gone rogue and that the industry needs to slow development. The U.S. withdrawing all troops from Iraq more than 20 years after they went in. It's actually the second time the U.S. has withdrawn from Iraq completely. Lawsuit brought against Cornell University in regard to an alleged gang rape on campus 2 years ago has put a spotlight on how schools handle such accusations.
17: New York Governor Kathy Hochul, a member of Cornell's board, is calling for an independent investigation, saying the case raises serious questions about Cornell's campus culture. Cornell's own data show more than one in every three undergraduate women say they were sexually assaulted during their time at the Ivy League school.
16: ABC's Aaron Katursky. Over 30 million Americans are under flood watches from Arizona to Iowa thanks to the remnants of Hurricane Polo. This is ABC News.
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21: 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Isolated showers or thunderstorms, mid-80s this afternoon, partly cloudy, low 70s tonight, partly sunny with isolated showers and thunderstorms, upper 80s tomorrow, spotty showers Friday. I'm Precision Weather Meteorologist Russ Murley on WNZF.
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0: Christy, you know, I want to spend 2 seconds here because, again, there has been so much media time spent on the weaponization of government, on misrepresentation of the settlement, designed intentionally to make it look like Donald Trump just grabbed money from the federal budget and set it aside to give to his friends. Tell me I'm wrong. Tell me that that is not how the weaponization of government settlement monies weren't depicted on most news outlets. President Trump took money from the federal government meant for poor, starving children in Head Start and set up a fund for his cronies. When in reality, the weaponization of government fund was a settlement reached after the Internal Revenue Service couldn't defend its actions any further regarding the release of a U.S. citizen's private in tax return records to the news media. Would you like your tax returns released to the news media? I don't feel like I have anything to hide, but then again, read Harvey Silverglate's wonderful book, Three Felonies a Day, and you tell me. Most of those felonies are in the tax code. So President Trump's tax returns were released to the press by the IRS illegally, and their settlement with the president was to set aside $1,776,000. I think it was 1.776 million or billion. Not looking at the settlement, but set it aside for anyone, Greenpeace member, Southern Poverty Law Center attorney, talk radio show host, MTV VJ, that feels like the government has targeted them, like Jack Smith's testimony admits. And that's the joy of Jack Kennedy's interview with him, is that nowhere does You Don't Know Jack Smith deny the fact that he is taking phone records of people that he has no warrant to take phone records from. That's the part you shouldn't let be lost on you. Because if they can do this, and if they will do this to Donald Trump running for president, what do you think they'll stop at regarding doing the same thing to you? And I know your thought is, oh, I would never be so foolhardy as to do something like run for president without permission of the Republican or Democratic Party, which was Donald Trump's real crime, which was run and win in an election he wasn't invited to. He hadn't passed muster yet. And Jack Smith and all of the king's horses and all the king's men were meant to punish him for such temerity. So don't you think about it, because we can do the same thing to you. And you, Mr. Radio Listener, you don't have the resources that Donald Trump has to hire lawyers and investigators and fixers like Michael Cohen. Just wanted for clarity, because that's what this is all about. This is exactly what that fund was set aside for. Kareem is hanging on the line with us this Tuesday morning. Good morning, Kareem. What's going on? Thank you for calling us first thing this morning.
1: Good morning, Joe. I don't know anybody in the nation I'd call quicker than I would you the first thing in the morning.
0: Wow.
1: So far, so good. Tell you what, I applaud Senator Kennedy for taking time to get off the front porch where he's hanging out with his coon dog to put a jacket on and go to Washington, D.C. and ask these questions.
0: Well, you know, and he would much rather drinking the clear or brewing the clear than he would be, you know, sitting there in Washington. But, yeah, you're right. That is quite a sacrifice, because Louisiana is lovely this time of year.
1: And honestly, Jack Smith strikes me more as a hacky sack guy than a frisbee person, but I digress.
0: Anyway, go ahead, Kareem.
1: Looking at weaponization. Now, that's just looking at Jack Smith or even the IRS, because Lois Lerner, I still remember that.
0: Oh, yeah.
1: Sitting in front of that, and that opening statement, and then from then on, it was like Anthony Fauci, fifth all the way. But weaponization, we can look at January 6th. People that have nothing, absolutely no one defending them. No one wants to help them, except for a few.
0: Yep.
1: Their communications between them and the lawyer were recorded, and then when the FBI was finally, you have right to discovery in the state, but federal, it's whatever they think is exculpatory. Mm-hmm. So it's whatever they want to turn over to you. Fortunately, there were some leaks. There were some and it wasn't an important one. It was an important one, but it was a subtle one. And if you knew what you're looking for, then you could spot it. And we had judges go along and protect the FBI while they were on the stand over the objections of the lawyers. So this weaponization fund, it's 1776, but yes, it's 1.776 billion.
0: Yeah, it is.
1: That's
0: billion,
1: not enough.
0: Well, is the thing, and it was a nonpartisan setup, too. This is, I mean, if some member of Greenpeace felt targeted by the government, they could file under it. There was nothing in the weaponization of government fund that said this was money for Donald Trump's supporters, sycophants, or any of the other derisive things that were said about it. This was anyone who felt like the government came after them unjustly could tap into this.
1: There were some independent voices that did say some things that were showing that fund could have been used poorly. I'm applauding it because it opened the door for something else. Qualified immunity. That again, this is giving the government more power than they should have.
0: Sure.
1: It's a club. It's seriously, just like George Carlin, you play his clips. It's a club. You're in it. The qualified immunity, and the best way to go through that is if the government's handing out money, then maybe there's some court cases. Just like the Supreme Court's taking up court cases of things that are supposedly already settled. Bruin was a monumental landmark decision, and now they're, well, we'll take it up again because we didn't clarify it the last time.
0: We got in trouble on the street. And this is, the Supreme Court is supposed to be immune from this sort of populism. Yet here we are watching them chase their tail like so many members of the Senate and the House.
1: They only take a handful of cases a year compared to how many people actually have government run roughshod. Not talking about private industries here or mom and pop businesses that are having issues with big corporations. And they have to continually fix their previous. They're slow rolling it. And Joe, I'll tell you what, that 1776 fund that was available for anybody, that should be the case anywhere because, mm-hmm. For example, we look at the vaccine injury board. Sure. How many were applied? But looking at Judge Boasberg, now, was that a FISA warrant that that Jack Smith submitted, or was it a different mechanism?
0: Boasberg was a FISA judge, I'm not looking at all the filings because there's a lawyer out there somewhere with a keyboard who's going to say something. I do believe these were filed under FISA because that's how the beginnings of this started. That was how Operation Epic Thunder or whatever it was called, Crossfire Hurricane, was all set up, was under the idea that Donald Trump was colluding with Russia. We have this dossier that says Vladimir Putin had pictures of him, you know, having hookers pee on a bed that Barack Obama slept in, and nobody stopped and said, really? But I guess, you know, the zeal to, you know, fill in the narrative. Kareem, good stuff, my friend. Drive safely this morning.
1: Thanks for taking my call, Joe. Have a great day.
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15: So, there are leaps of faith and stories that one tells oneself to make you okay with what you do. And in the case of the weaponization of government, here is, because you have to know how these decisions are come to, all the corruptions start with this, but you're here to protect the citizens, and if you're not here to protect the citizens, who will protect the citizens? That tortured logic is what is the root of all evil in, you know, whether it's Sacramento, California, or Albany, New York, or Athens, Georgia, or wherever it may be, Richmond, Virginia, in Austin, Texas, it matters little. The tortured logic is, well, I need to be here to protect the citizens. Even if you believe that you're only there to protect their rights, if you're not there, then you can't do it. So you start making compromises so that you can stay there. And little by little, you drift further and further away from the original intent, which is to defend your citizens' rights. Now, there are those, we find them all mostly in one particular political party, the one with the donkey, that go there in order to create out of whole cloth rights. Them's is scary, other people. But right now we're talking about how conservative constitutionalists can be corrupted in such a way as to suborn, permit, encourage the kind of behavior of you don't know Jack Smith. And that famous Tim Kaine clip about where rights come from, it is a selective interpretation of John Locke's theory. So John Locke, of course, the philosopher, the founder of the Enlightenment, the man who first hypothesized that all men were created equal, And within his treatise, he says that if the government does not protect citizens' rights, it is de facto taking them away.

0: So therefore, when Tim Kaine, you know, said to all amazement that we were no better than Iran if we believed that the government just pretended that God gave us our rights, not the government. It was his selective, he just took a little piece of John Locke in which John Locke is actually saying, it is a warning to you that people will believe this, but don't fall for it. Locke's point is, sure, people will say, but if the government chooses not to defend a particular God-given right, then it's tantamount to have taken it away, or to have not granted it in the first place. So these folks convince themselves that as the government, they have a responsibility to take care of you. It's this perversion of the idea of protecting your rights becomes somehow taking care of you. And it's always a perversion. It's always an extrapolation. It's always a, well, maybe we can make it mean this. It's a stretching of the meanings of welfare. Promote the general welfare. You've heard that phrase. Do ordain and establish this constitution. You've heard that before, right? If you're of a certain age, you even hear music playing in the background of your memories of that phrase, right? So the idea that you're protecting someone's rights then becomes, I'm protecting someone, which then becomes, I need to stay here so I can keep protecting people. I don't trust my opponents to protect them the same way I do, so I need to stay here. And you start to make your compromises that take you further and further away from the Constitution, to the point where when something like January 6th happens, and this becomes the unanswered question, the question that you and I have a pretty good feeling for what the, you know, crowd of FBI confidential sources were doing, dressed in brand new Trump regalia, gathered outside the steps of the U.S. Capitol while everybody else was down there at the Ellipse listening to the president. There was just this crowd of people in brand new shiny Trump regalia that the FBI has admitted were confidential informants. So what was their job? Was their job to observe, or what's the expression? If you can't get somebody to sing, get them to compose. So if people aren't going to cause a problem, encourage them to cause a problem. Knowing that the reaction of elected officials, not being the bravest souls in the first place, was to circle the wagons to defend government rather than citizens. Keeping in mind that the U.S. Capitol building, most people, if you polled, and I've never seen Harris or Zogby or even Rasmussen ask the average American if they think that the U.S. Capitol building is open to the general public, I think most people would presume that it's our office building. We own the company that inhabits that office building. Why shouldn't we be able to go in there? The citadel that it has become is indicative of a government that is afraid of its citizens. That's not healthy. I mean, I want them to be concerned that the citizens might fire them. But to treat the citizens, and the interesting thing is leftists will routinely go out there and go after police officers, especially those who have served in the military, saying they still view anyone that's not part of their team as enemy combatants. Well, politicians view citizens especially those not from their district, as enemy combatants.
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3: From ABC News, I'm Sherry Preston. Following weeks of warnings about rogue AI models and possible threats to humanity, the result of a White House meeting on AI that the industry has decided to police itself. ABC's Elizabeth Schulze says it's not a whole lot different than what they've already been doing.
4: There isn't really a concrete plan that would change anything that these companies are already doing, at least from a federal regulation point of view. The president came out to speak to reporters after this meeting and said that they had a great conversation, that they all talked about the benefits of AI and how much it's benefiting the American economy already. And then the president basically said these companies are going to continue to self-regulate.
3: Defense Secretary Pete Hegseth is set to announce an overhaul at the Pentagon, cutting the number of generals and admirals by 20%. Also announced this week, the U.S. is withdrawing all troops from Iraq for the second time, more than 20 years after they originally went in. Former special counsel Jack Smith before the Senate Judiciary Committee defending the two criminal investigations against President Trump and defending himself against perjury allegations brought by Missouri Senator Eric Schmidt.
5: Schmidt claimed to have messages proving Smith attended a Hawks basketball game in Atlanta in 2024 during the scandal surrounding Georgia prosecutor Fonnie Willis.
6: You will go down as a total dirtbag.
5: Smith then revealed he was at a basketball game.
7: I recall going to a University of Maryland basketball game where Caitlin Clark was playing.
5: Senator Amy Klobuchar offered this explanation.
8: Could it then be that University of Iowa's the Hawkeyes?
5: Smith saying he was not at a Hawks game, but a Hawkeyes game.
3: Schmidt refused to take back his dirtbag comment, however. That was ABC's Hannah Batah. The lawsuit brought against Cornell University in regard to an alleged gang rape on campus 2 years ago has put a spotlight on how schools handle accusations, New York Governor Kathy Hochul calling for an outside investigation. This is ABC News.
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3: Now we know where the millions in taxpayer money for those TV ads featuring President Trump came from, the Department of Homeland Security. Here's ABC's Karen Waugh.
11: Democrats say up to $20 million in taxpayer dollars paid for the ads. And the Wall Street Journal was first to report the money came from the Homeland Security Department from border security funding. One of the commercials is nearly identical to a 2024 Trump campaign ad. They include messages like demolish the deep state and defeat communism.
3: Whole lot of the country is keeping an eye out for wind and rain once again, thanks to the remnants of a hurricane. ABC News meteorologist Jeff Smith has more.
12: Over 30 million Americans under flood watches right now from Arizona all the way to Iowa. as the remnants of what was Hurricane Polo, which made landfall in Mexico a couple of days ago, kind of injects moisture into the Southwest all the way to the Midwest. Today, we're watching three different regions, Texas into Oklahoma, southeastern Colorado, also southeastern parts of Nebraska. That's a level 3 out of 4 flash flood risk, 2-inch-per-hour rainfall rates, maybe totals of 2 to 5 inches. Or more. Meteorologist Jeff Smith, ABC News.
3: If you've been following the Fat Bear Week contest at Katami National Park in Alaska, we have a winner, and his name is the same as Dora the Explorer's old pal.
13: Backpack.
3: A 1,000-pound bear overcame an injury in 2007 to win the most votes this year. Sherry Preston, ABC News.
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17: 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Traffic volume still pretty light out there as we kick the morning drive off again this morning. Be careful on westbound Granada Boulevard, though, near Yonge Street. It does look like there is a little bit of congestion there. But that's pretty routine. No reports of any major trouble. Drive safely. I'm Jared Cirillo.
18: 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Partly sunny with isolated showers or thunderstorms, mid-80s this afternoon. Partly cloudy, lower 70s tonight. Isolated showers and thunderstorms, middle to upper 80s tomorrow. Spotty showers and thunderstorms Friday, upper 80s to near 90. I'm Precision Weather Meteorologist Russ Murley on WNZF.
19: Good morning, Flagler County. I'm Peter Killeen. You're listening to Flagler's Morning News. Vice President J.D. Vance's mother brought her story of addiction and recovery to Flagler County inmates and community leaders. Erica Fox reports.
20: I live a simple life. I'll continue to live a simple life.
5: That's Beverly Vance Akins, the vice president's mother and a recovery advocate. Sheriff Rick Staley hosted her visit for National Recovery Month. She spoke with inmates in the jail's addiction treatment program before addressing more than 150 community members, elected officials, and recovery partners at the sheriff's law enforcement center.
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5: The jail's SMART program works with Epic Behavioral Healthcare to provide mental health and addiction treatment. Since it began in 2022, 226 inmates have graduated. Partnerships with the Flagler Humane Society and Parkview Church in Palm Coast give inmates more ways to build job skills and prepare for life after release. Sheriff Staley says he hopes hearing Aiken's story encourages inmates as they work toward their own recovery. In other news, Palm Coast residents will pay more for utility services starting Thursday, October 1st. Water and sewer rates will increase by 5.1%. The monthly stormwater fee will rise by $2.17, bringing it to $38.33 for a standard residential unit. Garbage collection rates will also increase. The city says the adjustments follow previously approved rate schedules and its garbage collection contract. The money supports maintenance, repairs, and long-term infrastructure needs. All 4 services appear on the city's monthly utility bill. Customers will receive a notice with the complete updated rate schedule in their October bill. From the WNZF Newsroom, I'm Erica Fox.
19: A controversial fuel depot remains a hot topic in Bunnell. Liz Ryan has the story.
21: Bunnell City Manager Dr. Alvin Jackson will be retiring in June. He has announced he won't be giving any more interviews regarding official city business. But he did give a final extensive interview with Pastor Jay on WNZF Sunday. He explained why he supports a Belvedere Terminal project. A large rail-fed gasoline and diesel storage and distribution facility proposed for Bunnell. According to Jackson, the area was temporarily cut off from fuel supplies after major storms, and the legislature took action.
22: So the legislature and the governor, Scott at that time, said that we need to have regional fuel depots so that if this occurred again, we wouldn't be in that situation. Actually, Senator Leak was the one that led the charge for getting one in this region.
21: He argued that having the Belvedere terminal in Bunnell would reduce gas prices in the area.
22: It would, and just common sense is just the transportation costs would be lower because it's right here, and plus basically the storage would be close to it.
21: Did he have secret talks with Belvedere?
22: I had confidential negotiation as 288.075 allowed us to do.
21: We have not independently verified this, but according to an article in Flagler Live, another great day is the catchphrase he uses every time he answers the phone. It's also the code name for Belvedere Terminal's project with Bunnell. The catchphrase appears as the subject line in emails referring to the confidentiality request by Belvedere to and from Belvedere's representatives. It remains unclear whether or not Belvedere is still in confidential negotiations with the city. From the WNZF Newsroom, I'm Liz Ryan.
2: 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The Palm Coast Flagler Regional Chamber is holding its Economic Outlook Summit on October 6th, bringing together local, regional, and state speakers to talk about Flagler County's economy and workforce.
0: Economic Outlook Summit is on October the 6th. 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
0: The guest speakers include Jay Gardner, who is the property appraiser for Flagler County. Then we have a regional speaker from Jax USA, Dr. Anna Liebisch. And then our third speaker is from the Florida Department of Commerce. 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
2: You can find ticket information at pcfchamber.com. under the Events tab. And now you're up to date on Flagler's Morning News. I'm Peter Killeen.
1: This is Florida News Now.
13: The Palm Beach County Sheriff's Office says it is not investigating the vandalism of a campaign sign. The head of suspended clerk and comptroller Mike Caruso is cut off the sign in West Boca and the words child abuser written across the front. PBSO says nobody reported it. Caruso's campaign says he is still running despite facing child sexual abuse allegations linked to a young relative. Voters telling CBS 12 News he should drop out.
23: Yeah, 100%. I mean, allegations like that are hard to come back from.
24: It's concerning.
25: Surprised he's still running. Yeah, shocked.
13: Caruso will be on the ballot even if he does bail the race and

0: currently, the state law prohibits code enforcement from entering someone's backyard without a search warrant. There's going to have to be some regulation by the commission that authorizes the code enforcement person to access the backyard. The
1: survey is being distributed through utility bills online and with hard copies available through the city. Supporters say backyard hens promote sustainable living and provide fresh daily eggs. 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I'm Joel Malkin.
2: 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With Florida's News, I'm Kim Batalla.
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3: Two big shutouts and a wild rally late. Good morning, I'm Jay Reynolds. Baseball's postseason opening with wins for three of the four home teams, including the Yankees, who blow out the Red Sox.
4: Driven deep to right center field. That is better than a triple, a grand slam for Ben Rice, and the Yankees blow it open. What a night for Rice as he jogs around second, slowly making his way to third. And he has put together an extraordinary night.
3: He hits two homers, drives in six as the Yankees run away with a 9-0 shutout win. Michael Kay on ESPN Radio. Cam Schlittler, 10 strikeouts and 6 1/3 innings of two-hit ball for the win. Padres get 7 innings of one-hit ball from Michael King, who didn't allow that hit until the seventh. Padres beat the Cubs 8-0. Fernando Tatis, Manny Machado with home runs in the win. Braves get a 3-run shot from Austin Riley in the bottom of the eighth and rally for a 5-3 win over the Phillies, who brought their closer in the seventh, trying to get 9 outs.
5: Don Mattingly looking for solutions with that small circle of trust he has with that group. He was aggressive. It backfired today.
3: ESPN's Buster Olney. White Sox, the lone road team to win. They open up with a 6-3 win in Houston, their first postseason victory since 2021. WNBA, the top seed, is swept out of the postseason. Lynx losing to the Liberty, 87-71. New York sweeping the best of three. Breanna Stewart, Jonquel Jones, Sabrina Ionescu scoring or assisting on 70 points. The Lynx had 71 as a team in the loss. Caitlin Clark, a playoff career high 27. Fever beat the Aces by 10. That series tied at 1. They force a decisive game 3. Opening night of the NHL season, Hurricanes, the reigning Stanley Cup champs, fall 1-0 in overtime to the Panthers. Canucks, a 6-5 overtime win over the Oilers. Bruins score 3 times in the final 4 minutes and beat the Rangers 3-0. Vegas 5-2 over the Blackhawks. Canadiens edge Toronto 3-2.
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11: From ABC News, I'm Sherry Preston. Following weeks of warnings about rogue AI models and possible threats to humanity, the result of a White House meeting on AI that the industry has decided to police itself. ABC's Elizabeth Schulze says it's not a whole lot different than what they've already been doing.
12: There isn't really a concrete plan that would change anything that these companies are already doing, at least from a federal regulation point of view. The president came out to speak to reporters after this meeting and said that they had a great conversation, that they all talked about the benefits of AI and how much it's benefiting the American economy already. And then the president basically said these companies are going to continue to self-regulate.
11: Defense Secretary Pete Hegseth is set to announce an overhaul at the Pentagon, cutting the number of generals and admirals by 20%. Also announced this week, the U.S. is withdrawing all troops from Iraq for the second time, more than 20 years after they originally went in. Former Special Counsel Jack Smith before the Senate Judiciary Committee defending the two criminal investigations against President Trump and defending himself against perjury allegations brought by Missouri Senator Eric Schmidt.
13: Schmidt claimed to have messages proving Smith attended a Hawks basketball game in Atlanta in 2024 during the scandal surrounding Georgia prosecutor Fonnie Willis.
14: You will go down as a total dirtbag.
13: Smith then revealed he was at a basketball game.
15: I recall going to a University of Maryland basketball game where Caitlin Clark was playing.
13: Senator Amy Klobuchar offered this explanation.
16: Could it then be that University of Iowa's the Hawkeyes?
13: Smith saying he was not at a Hawks game, but a Hawkeyes game.
11: Schmidt refused to take back his dirtbag comment, however. That was ABC's Hannah Batah. The lawsuit brought against Cornell University in regard to an alleged gang rape on campus 2 years ago has put a spotlight on how schools handle accusations, New York Governor Kathy Hochul calling for an outside investigation. This is ABC News.
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19: 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Traffic volume still pretty light out there as we kick the morning drive off again this morning. Be careful on westbound Granada Boulevard, though, near Yonge Street. It does look like there is a little bit of congestion there. But that's pretty routine. No reports of any major trouble. Drive safely. I'm Jared Cirillo.
20: 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Isolated showers or thunderstorms, mid-80s this afternoon, partly cloudy, low 70s tonight. Partly sunny with isolated showers and thunderstorms, upper 80s tomorrow, spotty showers Friday. I'm Precision Weather Meteorologist Russ Murley on WNZF.
21: Good morning, Flagler County. I'm Peter Killeen. You're listening to Flagler's Morning News. Vice President J.D. Vance's mother brought her story of addiction and recovery to Flagler County inmates and community leaders. Erica Fox reports.
22: I live a simple life. I'll continue to live a simple life.
23: That's Beverly Vance Akins, the vice president's mother and a recovery advocate. Sheriff Rick Staley hosted her visit for National Recovery Month. She spoke with inmates in the jail's addiction treatment program before addressing more than 150 community members, elected officials, and recovery partners at the sheriff's law enforcement center.
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23: The jail's SMART program works with Epic Behavior Health Care to provide mental health and addiction treatment. Since it began in 2022, 226 inmates have graduated. Partnerships with the Flagler Humane Society and Parkview Church in Palm Coast give inmates more ways to build job skills and prepare for life after release. Sheriff Staley says he hopes hearing Aiken's story encourages inmates as they work toward their own recovery. In other news, Palm Coast residents will pay more for utility services starting Thursday, October 1st. Water and sewer sewer rates will increase by 5.1%. The monthly stormwater fee will rise by $2.17, bringing it to $38.33 for a standard residential unit. Garbage collection rates will also increase. The city says the adjustments follow previously approved rate schedules and its garbage collection contract. The money supports maintenance, repairs, and long-term infrastructure needs. All four services appear on the city's monthly utility bill. Customers will receive a notice with the complete updated rate schedule in their October bill. From the WNZF Newsroom, I'm Erica Fox.
21: A controversial fuel depot remains a hot topic in Bunnell. Liz Ryan has the story.
0: Bunnell City Manager Dr. Alvin Jackson will be retiring in June. He has announced he won't be giving any more interviews regarding official city business. But he did give a final extensive interview with Pastor Jay on WNZF Sunday. He explained why he supports a Belvedere Terminal project. A large rail-fed gasoline and diesel storage and distribution facility proposed for Bunnell. According to Jackson, the area was temporarily cut off from fuel supplies after major storms, and the legislature took action.
1: So the legislature and the governor, Scott at that time, said that we need to have regional fuel depots so that if this occurred again, we wouldn't be in that situation. Actually, Senator Leak was the one that led the charge for getting one in this region.
0: He argued that having the Belvedere Terminal in Bunnell would reduce gas prices in the area.
1: It would, and just common sense is just the transportation costs would be lower because it's right here, and plus basically the storage would be close to it.
0: Did he have secret talks with Belvedere?
1: I had confidential negotiation as 288.075 allowed us to do.
0: We have not independently verified this, but according to an article in Flagler Live, another great day is the catchphrase he uses every time he answers the phone. It's also the code name for Belvedere Terminal's project with Bunnell. The catchphrase appears as the subject line in emails referring to the confidentiality request by Belvedere to and from Belvedere's representatives. It remains unclear whether or not Belvedere is still in confidential negotiations with the city. From the WNZF Newsroom, I'm Liz Ryan.
21: 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The Palm Coast Flagler Regional Chamber is holding its Economic Outlook Summit on October 6th, bringing together local, regional, and state speakers to talk about Flagler County's economy and workforce.
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2: The guest speakers include Jay Gardner, who is the property appraiser for Flagler County. 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
21: 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And now you're up to date on Flagler's Morning News. I'm Peter Killeen.
4: This is Florida News Now.
24: The Palm Beach County Sheriff's Office says it is not investigating the vandalism of a campaign sign. The head of suspended clerk and comptroller Mike Caruso is cut off the sign in West Boca and the words child abuser written across the front. PBSO says nobody reported it. Caruso's campaign says he is still running despite facing child sexual abuse allegations linked to a young relative. Voters telling CBS 12 News he should drop out.
25: Yeah, 100%. I mean, allegations like that are hard to come back from.
26: It's concerning.
27: Surprised you're still running. Yeah, shocked.
24: Caruso will be on the ballot even if he does bail the race, and should that happen, the local GOP will select a replacement candidate who will get the vote cast for Caruso. A Polk County jury finding a man guilty on three counts of first-degree murder.
28: As to count three, Damian Tillman, the defendant, is guilty of first-degree murder as charged in an indictment.
24: Prosecutors say T.J. Wiggins tracked one of the victims from a dollar store to a remote area, then killed Tillman, Brandon Rollins, and Kevin Springfield in 2020. When sentencing begins, prosecutors plan to ask for the death penalty. A survey going out to residents of One Treasure Coast City community asking how they feel about backyard chickens. The Stewart City Commission discussing the issue Monday night.
3: The survey asks whether residents support allowing up to 4 hens per household and if they themselves would consider keeping chickens. Roosters would not be allowed and permits would be required, but the city attorney questions how the city would enforce the rule.
5: Currently, the state law prohibits code enforcement from entering someone's backyard without a search warrant. There's going to have to be some regulation by the commission that authorizes the code enforcement person to access the backyard.
3: The survey is being distributed through utility bills online and with hard copies available through the city. Supporters say backyard hens promote sustainable living and provide fresh daily eggs. Opponents worry about odors, rats, and chicken waste getting into the waterways. I'm Joel Malkin.
24: Commissioners could vote on a pilot program as soon as October 12th. With Florida's News, I'm Kimba Tyler.
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8: Two big shutouts and a wild rally late. Good morning, I'm Jay Reynolds. Baseball's postseason opening with wins for 3 of the 4 home teams, including the Yankees, who blow out the Red Sox.
9: Driven deep to right center field. That is better than a triple, a grand slam for Ben Rice, and the Yankees blow it open. What a night for Rice as he jogs around second, slowly making his way to third. And he has put together an extraordinary night.
8: He hits 2 homers, drives in 6 as the Yankees run away with a 9-0 shutout win. Michael Kay on ESPN Radio. Cam Schlittler, 10 strikeouts and 6 1/3 innings of 2-hit ball for the win. Padres get 7 innings of 1-hit ball from Michael King, who didn't allow that hit until the 7th. Padres beat the Cubs 8-0. Fernando Tatis, Manny Machado with home runs in the win. Braves get a 3-run shot from Austin Riley in the bottom of the 8th and rally for a 5-3 win over the Phillies, who brought their closer in the 7th, trying to get 9 outs.
10: Don Mattingly looking for solutions with that small circle of trust he has with that group. He was aggressive. It backfired today.
8: ESPN's Buster Olney. White Sox, the lone road team to win. They open up with a 6-3 win in Houston, their first postseason victory since 2021. WNBA, the top seed is swept out of the postseason. Lynx losing to the Liberty, 87-71. New York sweeping the best of 3. Breanna Stewart, Jonquel Jones, Sabrina Ionescu scoring or assisting on 70 points. The Lynx had 71 as a team in the loss. Caitlin Clark, a playoff career high 27. Fever beat the Aces by 10. That series tied at 1. They force a decisive game 3. Opening night of the NHL season, Hurricanes, the reigning Stanley Cup champs, fall 1-0 in overtime to the Panthers. Canucks, a 6-5 overtime win over the Oilers. Bruins score 3 times in the final 4 minutes and beat the Rangers 3-0. Vegas 5-2 over the Blackhawks. Canadiens edge Toronto 3-2.
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39: From ABC News, I'm Sherry Preston. Following weeks of warnings about rogue AI models and possible threats to humanity, the result of a White House meeting on AI that the industry has decided to police itself. ABC's Elizabeth Schulze says it's not a whole lot different than what they've already been doing.
40: There isn't really a concrete plan that would change anything that these companies are already doing, at least from a federal regulation point of view. The president came out to speak to reporters after this meeting and said that they had a great conversation, that they all talked about the benefits of AI and how much it's benefiting the American economy already. And then the president basically said these companies are going to continue to self-regulate.
39: Defense Secretary Pete Hegseth is set to announce an overhaul at the Pentagon, cutting the number of generals and admirals by 20%. Also announced this week, the U.S. is withdrawing all troops from Iraq for the second time, more than 20 years after they originally went in. Former special counsel Jack Smith before the Senate Judiciary Committee defending the two criminal investigations against President Trump and defending himself against perjury allegations brought by Missouri Senator Eric Schmidt.
0: Schmidt claimed to have messages proving Smith attended a Hawks basketball game in Atlanta in 2024 during the scandal surrounding Georgia prosecutor Fonnie Willis.
2: You will go down as a total dirtbag.
0: Smith then revealed he was at a basketball game.
2: I recall going to a University of Maryland basketball game where Caitlin Clark was playing.
0: Senator Amy Klobuchar offered this explanation.
3: Could it then be that University of Iowa's the Hawkeyes?
0: Smith saying he was not at a Hawks game, but a Hawkeyes game.
39: Schmidt refused to take back his dirtbag comment, however. That was ABC's Hannah Batah. The lawsuit brought against Cornell University in regard to an alleged gang rape on campus 2 years ago has put a spotlight on how schools handle accusations, New York Governor Kathy Hochul calling for an outside investigation. This is ABC News.
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6: 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Traffic volume still pretty light out there as we kick the morning drive off again this morning. Be careful on westbound Granada Boulevard, though, near Yonge Street. It does look like there is a little bit of congestion there. But that's pretty routine. No reports of any major trouble. Drive safely. I'm Jared Cirillo.
7: 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Partly sunny with isolated showers or thunderstorms, mid-80s this afternoon. Partly cloudy, lower 70s tonight. Isolated showers and thunderstorms, middle to upper 80s tomorrow. Spotty showers and thunderstorms Friday, upper 80s to near 90. I'm Precision Weather Meteorologist Russ Murley on WNZF.
8: Good morning, Flagler County. I'm Peter Killeen. You're listening to Flagler's Morning News. Vice President J.D. Vance's mother brought her story of addiction and recovery to Flagler County inmates and community leaders. Erica Fox reports.
9: I live a simple life. I'll continue to live a simple life.
10: That's Beverly Vance Akins, the vice president's mother and a recovery advocate. Sheriff Rick Staley hosted her visit for National Recovery Month. She spoke with inmates in the jail's addiction treatment program before addressing more than 150 community members, elected officials, and recovery partners at the sheriff's law enforcement center.
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10: The jail's SMART program works with Epic Behavior Health Care to provide mental health and addiction treatment. Since it began in 2022, 226 inmates have graduated. Partnerships with the Flagler Humane Society and Parkview Church in Palm Coast give inmates more ways to build job skills and prepare for life after release. Sheriff Staley says he hopes hearing Aiken's story encourages inmates as they work toward their own recovery. In other news, Palm Coast residents will pay more for utility services starting Thursday, October 1st. Water and sewer rates will increase by 5.1%. The monthly stormwater fee will rise by $2.17, bringing it to $38.33 for a standard residential unit. Garbage collection rates will also increase. The city says the adjustments follow previously approved rate schedules and its garbage collection contract. The money supports maintenance, repairs, and long-term infrastructure needs. All four services appear on the city's monthly utility bill. Customers will receive a notice with the complete updated rate schedule in their October bill. From the WNZF Newsroom, I'm Erica Fox.
8: A controversial fuel depot remains a hot topic in Bunnell. Liz Ryan has the story.
1: Bunnell City Manager Dr. Alvin Jackson will be retiring in June. He has announced he won't be giving any more interviews regarding official city business. But he did give a final extensive interview with Pastor Jay on WNZF Sunday. He explained why he supports a Belvedere Terminal project. A large rail-fed gasoline and diesel storage and distribution facility proposed for Bunnell. According to Jackson, the area was temporarily cut off from fuel supplies after major storms, and the legislature took action.
11: So the legislature and the governor, Scott at that time, said that we need to have regional fuel depots so that if this occurred again, we wouldn't be in that situation. Actually, Senator Leak was the one that led the charge for getting one in this region.
1: He argued that having the Belvedere Terminal in Bunnell would reduce gas prices in the area.
11: It would, and just common sense is just the transportation costs would be lower because it's right here, and plus basically the storage would be close to it.
1: Did he have secret talks with Belvedere?
11: I had confidential negotiation as 288.075 allowed us to do.
1: We have not independently verified this, but according to an article in Flagler Live, another great day is the catchphrase he uses every time he answers the phone. It's also the code name for Belvedere Terminal's project with Bunnell. The catchphrase appears as the subject line in emails referring to the confidentiality request by Belvedere to and from Belvedere's representatives. It remains unclear whether or not Belvedere is still in confidential negotiations with the city. From the WNZF Newsroom, I'm Liz Ryan.
8: 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The Palm Coast Flagler Regional Chamber is holding its Economic Outlook Summit on October 6th, bringing together local, regional, and state speakers to talk about Flagler County's economy and workforce.
12: The Economic Outlook Summit is on October the 6th. 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
8: John Phillips is with the Flagler Palm Coast Chamber of Commerce.
12: The guest speakers include Jay Gardner, who is the property appraiser for Flagler County. And we have a regional speaker from Jax USA, Dr. Anna Liebisch. 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
8: 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And now you're up to date on Flagler's Morning News. I'm Peter Killeen.
6: This is Florida News Now.
13: The Palm Beach County Sheriff's Office says it is not investigating the vandalism of a campaign sign. The head of suspended clerk and comptroller Mike Caruso is cut off the sign in West Boca and the words child abuser written across the front. PBSO says nobody reported it. Caruso's campaign says he is still running despite facing child sexual abuse allegations linked to a young relative. Voters telling CBS 12 News he should drop out.
14: Yeah, 100%. I mean, allegations like that are hard to come back from.
15: It's concerning.
16: Surprised he's still running. Yeah, shocked.
13: Caruso will be on the ballot even if he does bail the race, and should that happen, the local GOP will select a replacement candidate who will get the vote cast for Caruso. A Polk County jury finding a man guilty on three counts of first-degree murder.
17: As to count three, Damian Tillman, the defendant, is guilty of first-degree murder as charged in an indictment.
13: Prosecutors say T.J. Wiggins tracked one of the victims from a dollar store to a remote area, then killed Tillman, Brandon Rollins, and Kevin Springfield in 2020. When sentencing begins, prosecutors plan to ask for the death penalty. A survey going out to residents of One Treasure Coast City City asking how they feel about backyard chickens. The Stewart City Commission discussing the issue Monday night.
15: The survey asks whether residents support allowing up to 4 hens per household and if they themselves would consider keeping chickens. Roosters would not be allowed and permits would be required. But the city attorney questions how the city would enforce the rule.
18: Currently, the state law prohibits code enforcement from entering someone's backyard without a search warrant. There's going to have to be some regulation by the commission that authorizes the code enforcement person to access the backyard.
15: The survey is being distributed through utility bills online and with hard copies available through the city. Supporters say backyard hens promote sustainable living and provide fresh daily eggs. Opponents worry about odors, rats, and chicken waste getting into the waterways. I'm Joel Malkin.
13: Commissioners could vote on a pilot program as soon as October 12th. With Florida's News, I'm Kim Batalla.
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21: Two big shutouts and a wild rally late. Good morning, I'm Jay Reynolds. Baseball's postseason opening with wins for 3 of the 4 home teams, including the Yankees, who blow out the Red Sox.
22: Driven deep to right center field. That is better than a triple, a grand slam for Ben Rice, and the Yankees blow it open. What a night for Rice as he jogs around second, slowly making his way to third. And he has put together an extraordinary night.
21: He hits 2 homers, drives in 6 as the Yankees run away with a 9-0 shutout win. Michael Kay on ESPN Radio. Cam Schlittler, 10 strikeouts and 6 1/3 innings of 2-hit ball for the win. Padres get 7 innings of 1-hit ball from Michael King, who didn't allow that hit until the 7th. Padres beat the Cubs 8-0. Fernando Tatis, Manny Machado with home runs in the win. Braves get a 3-run shot from Austin Riley in the bottom of the 8th and rally for a 5-3 win over the Phillies, who brought their closer in the 7th, trying to get 9 outs.
23: Don Mattingly looking for solutions with that small circle of trust he has with that group. He was aggressive. It backfired today.
21: ESPN's Buster Olney. White Sox, the lone road team to win. They open up with a 6-3 win in Houston, their first postseason victory since 2021. WNBA, the top seed is swept out of the postseason. Lynx losing to the Liberty, 87-71. New York sweeping the best of 3. Breanna Stewart, Jonquel Jones, Sabrina Ionescu scoring or assisting on 70 points. The Lynx had 71 as a team in the loss. Caitlin Clark, a playoff career high 27. Fever beat the Aces by 10. That series tied at 1. They force a decisive game 3. Opening night of the NHL season, Hurricanes, the reigning Stanley Cup champs, fall 1-0 in overtime to the Panthers. Canucks a 6-5 overtime win over the Oilers. Bruins scored 3 times in the final 4 minutes and beat the Rangers 3-0. Vegas 5-2 over the Blackhawks. Canadiens edge Toronto 3-2.
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1: From ABC News, I'm Sherry Preston. What happened on board a flight from Dubai to Tel Aviv overnight? Sources tell ABC News Israel is treating an altercation on board as a possible terror incident. Messages were sent from the plane about a possible hijacking, and sources say there was a violent fight on board the plane, which suffered a rapid descent and then made an emergency landing in Saudi Arabia. Some have said one of the pilots was stabbed and that there was a lot of blood. The Pentagon unveiling an overhauled military leadership structure today, as Lionel Moise has details.
2: Defense Secretary Pete Hegseth is set to announce major cuts in military leadership, cutting the number of generals and admirals by 20%. Last September, Hegseth warned top brass of changes while pushing new fitness and grooming standards.
3: It's tiring to look out at combat formations, or really any formation, and see fat troops. Likewise, it's completely unacceptable to see fat generals and admirals.
2: Today's announcement comes the same day the U.S. is withdrawing troops from Iraq. The final troops set to leave today. It's the second time the U.S. has withdrawn.
1: Following a White House meeting with AI developers, a consensus was reached among them. The companies will regulate themselves when building new AI models.
4: They're going to police themselves and live up to a moral code to do the right thing if they notice that their technology is going astray. If they see cases, for example, like we've seen in recent weeks, where AI agents go rogue or seem to not be aligned with what humans want them to do.
1: ABC's Elizabeth Schulze. The lawsuit brought by the woman who accuses she was gang raped at a frat party 2 years ago on the campus of Cornell University, shining a light on how schools handle such accusations.
5: We need to find out what failed Jane Doe. Obviously, the system failed her. The police failed her. Cornell failed her. And we need to know what needs to happen to improve so that other victims of sexual violence don't have to go through the same trauma.
1: National Organization for Women President Kim Villanueva. 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
8: Visiting that big store was more than just a shopping errand. It was an experience, and especially at Christmas. I remember walking into Neiman's for the first time as a kid and being overwhelmed with the sights and the sounds, the smell of perfume, and that giant escalator that carried you up across 9 floors of merchandise. Even if you didn't buy anything, being inside Neiman's made you feel special.
1: Former special counsel Jack Smith spent the day on Capitol Hill Tuesday defending his 2 investigations into President Trump and said given the same evidence today, he would once again recommend criminal charges against the president in the January 6th and classified documents cases.
9: This is obviously nearly 2 years after Jack Smith's office was shuttered following President Trump's re-election. Obviously, after that, Jack Smith had to move to dismiss both of his cases against President Trump. But here he was being called to account by Senate Republicans who have accused him, largely without evidence, of using his investigation to weaponize the Justice Department against Republicans, specifically President Trump.
1: ABC's Alex Melman in Washington. The Supreme Court letting the Trump administration continue to deport people in the U.S. illegally to countries they have no ties to while cases against the practice run their course in the legal system. The African nation of Burundi, the latest agreeing to accept migrants. This is ABC News.
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12: Traffic Watch is a service of Chanfro & Chanfro, your auto accident experts at Flagler Executive Airport and Daytona Beach. We are running pretty smoothly so far this morning. We have not seen any major trouble at all. A little bit of congestion on Williamson Boulevard there from Bevel Road down to the I-95 underpass. But that's just routine congestion, it looks like. There's definitely no reports of any accidents. I'm Jared Cirillo reporting.
13: 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Isolated showers or thunderstorms, mid-80s this afternoon, partly cloudy, low 70s tonight. Partly sunny with isolated showers and thunderstorms, upper 80s tomorrow, spotty showers Friday. I'm Precision Weather Meteorologist Russ Murley on WNZF.
14: Good morning, Flagler County. I'm Peter Killeen. You're listening to Flagler's Morning News. Vice President J.D. Vance's mother brought her story of addiction and recovery to Flagler County inmates and community leaders. Erica Fox reports.
15: I live a simple life. I'll continue to live a simple life.
16: That's Beverly Vance Akins, the vice president's mother and a recovery advocate. Sheriff Rick Staley hosted her visit for National Recovery Month. She spoke with inmates in the jail's addiction treatment program before addressing more than 150 community members, elected officials, and recovery partners at the sheriff's law enforcement center.
15: We're trying to get sober living, and I work currently for an intensive outpatient program.
16: The jail's SMART program works with Epic Behavior Health Care to provide mental health and addiction treatment. Since it began in 2022, 226 inmates have graduated. Partnerships with the Flagler Humane Society and Parkview Church in Palm Coast give inmates more ways to build job skills and prepare for life after release. Sheriff Staley says he hopes hearing Aiken's story encourages inmates as they work toward their own recovery. In other news, Palm Coast residents will pay more for utility services starting Thursday, October 1st. Water and sewer rates will increase by 5.1%. The monthly stormwater fee will rise by $2.17, bringing it to $38.33 for a standard residential unit. Garbage collection rates will also increase. The city says the adjustments follow previously approved rate schedules and its garbage collection contract. The money supports maintenance, repairs, and long-term infrastructure needs. All four services appear on the city's monthly utility bill. Customers will receive a notice with the complete updated rate schedule in their October bill. From the WNZF Newsroom, I'm Erica Fox.
14: A controversial fuel depot remains a hot topic in Bunnell. Liz Ryan has the story.
17: Bunnell City Manager Dr. Alvin Jackson will be retiring in June. He has announced he won't be giving any more interviews regarding official city business. But he did give a final extensive interview with Pastor Jay on WNZF Sunday. He explained why he supports a Belvedere Terminal project. A large rail-fed gasoline and diesel storage and distribution facility proposed for Bunnell. According to Jackson, the area was temporarily cut off from fuel supplies after major storms, and the legislature took action.
18: So the legislature and the governor, Scott at that time, said that we need to have regional fuel depots so that if this occurred again, we wouldn't be in that situation. Actually, Senator Leak was the one that led the charge for getting one in this region.
17: He argued that having the Belvedere Terminal in Bunnell would reduce gas prices in the area.
18: It would, and just common sense is just the transportation costs would be lower because it's right here, and plus basically the storage would be close to it.
17: Did he have secret talks with Belvedere?
18: I had confidential negotiation as 288.075 allowed us to do.
17: We have not independently verified this, but according to an article in Flagler Live, another great day is the catchphrase he uses every time he answers the phone. It's also the code name for Belvedere Terminal's project with Bunnell. The catchphrase appears as the subject line in emails referring to the confidentiality request by Belvedere to and from Belvedere's representatives. It remains unclear whether or not Belvedere is still in confidential negotiations with the city. From the WNZF Newsroom, I'm Liz Ryan.
14: 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The Palm Coast Flagler Regional Chamber is holding its Economic Outlook Summit on October 6th, bringing together local, regional, and state speakers to talk about Flagler County's economy and workforce.
19: Economic Outlook Summit is on October the 6th. 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
14: John Phillips is with the Flagler Palm Coast Chamber of Commerce.
19: The guest speakers include Jay Gardner, who is the property appraiser for Flagler County. And we have a regional speaker from Jax USA, Dr. Anna Liebisch. And then our third speaker is from the Florida Department of Commerce. 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
14: You can find ticket information at pcfchamber.com. under the Events tab. And now you're up to date on Flagler's Morning News. I'm Peter Killeen.
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20: Marion County teenager recovering after he says five dogs attacked him during a walk with his father.
21: I remember screaming help. I remember not really too much, but I just remember getting up and then just bleeding everywhere.
20: 17-year-old Jackson John's father, James, fought to pull the dogs identified as pit bulls away. He tells Fox 35 it took four adults to stop the attack.
22: Once they got him and took him to the ground, at that point it was, I got to save my kid. Whether I get completely mauled or not, I got to take care of my kid.
20: The teen suffered seven major bite wounds and is recovering at home with five staples in his head. Florida carried out its 16th execution last night at Florida State Prison near Stark. 77-year-old Curtis Beasley put to death for the brutal murder of a Polk County woman in her home. Beasley spent 28 years on death row, exhausted all legal appeals. Corrections spokesman Jordan Kirkland.
23: The Florida Supreme Court affirmed Beasley's first-degree murder conviction and death sentence. The sentence of the state of Florida versus Curtis Beasley was carried out at 6:12 p.m. The execution took place without incident.
20: Before the execution, Beasley said, "I apologize for all the mistakes I've made." He was declared dead within 10 minutes of his final words, according to the Florida Department of Corrections. Vacation turning into a nightmare for a family visiting Disney World when a 3-year-old daughter finds a discarded sex toy inside their room.

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2: Two big shutouts and a wild rally late. Good morning, I'm Jay Reynolds. Baseball's postseason opening with wins for three of the four home teams, including the Yankees, who blow out the Red Sox.
3: Driven deep to right center field. That is better than a triple, a grand slam for Ben Rice, and the Yankees blow it open. What a night for Rice as he jogs around second, slowly making his way to third. And he has put together an extraordinary night.
2: He hits two homers, drives in six as the Yankees run away with a 9-0 shutout win. Michael Kay on ESPN Radio. Cam Schlittler, 10 strikeouts and 6 1/3 innings of two-hit ball for the win. Padres get 7 innings of one-hit ball from Michael King, who didn't allow that hit until the 7th. Padres beat the Cubs 8-0. Fernando Tatis, Manny Machado with home runs in the win. Braves get a 3-run shot from Austin Riley in the bottom of the 8th and rally for a 5-3 win over the Phillies, who brought their closer in the 7th, trying to get 9 outs.
4: Don Mattingly looking for solutions with that small circle of trust he has with that group. He was aggressive. It backfired today.
2: ESPN's Buster Olney. White Sox, the lone road team to win. They open up with a 6-3 win in Houston, their first postseason victory since 2021. WNBA, the top seed is swept out of the postseason. Lynx losing to the Liberty, 87-71. New York sweeping the best of three. Breanna Stewart, Jonquel Jones, Sabrina Ionescu scoring or assisting on 70 points. The Lynx had 71 as a team in the loss. Caitlin Clark, a playoff career high 27. Fever beat the Aces by 10. That series tied at 1. They force a decisive game 3. Opening night of the NHL season, Hurricanes, the reigning Stanley Cup champs, fall 1-0 in overtime to the Panthers. Canucks, a 6-5 overtime win over the Oilers. Bruins scored 3 times in the final 4 minutes and beat the Rangers 3-0. Vegas 5-2 over the Blackhawks. Canadiens edge Toronto 3-2.
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10: From ABC News, I'm Sherry Preston. What happened on board a flight from Dubai to Tel Aviv overnight? Sources tell ABC News Israel is treating an altercation on board as a possible terror incident. Messages were sent from the plane about a possible hijacking, and sources say there was a violent fight on board the plane, which suffered a rapid descent and then made an emergency landing in Saudi Arabia. Some have said one of the pilots was stabbed and that there was a lot of blood. The Pentagon unveiling an overhauled military leadership structure today, as Lionel Moise has details.
11: Defense Secretary Pete Hegseth is set to announce major cuts in military leadership, cutting the number of generals and admirals by 20%. Last September, Hegseth warned top brass of changes while pushing new fitness and grooming standards.
12: It's tiring to look out at combat formations, or really any formation, and see fat troops. Likewise, it's completely unacceptable to see fat generals and admirals.
11: Today's announcement comes the same day the U.S. is withdrawing troops from Iraq. The final troops set to leave today. It's the second time the U.S. has withdrawn.
10: Following a White House meeting with AI developers, a consensus was reached among them. The companies will regulate themselves when building new AI models.
13: They're going to police themselves and live up to a moral code to do the right thing if they notice that their technology is going astray. If they see cases, for example, like we've seen in recent weeks, where AI agents go rogue or seem to not be aligned with what humans want them to do.
10: ABC's Elizabeth Schulze. The lawsuit brought by the woman who accuses she was gang raped at a frat party 2 years ago on the campus of Cornell University, shining a light on how schools handle such accusations.
14: We need to find out what failed Jane Doe. Obviously, the system failed her, the police failed her, Cornell failed her, and we need to know what needs to happen to improve so that other victims of sexual violence don't have to go through the same trauma.
10: National Organization for Women President Kim Villanueva. You're listening to ABC News.
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17: 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Traffic volume still pretty light out there as we kick the morning drive off again this morning. Be careful on westbound Granada Boulevard, though, near Yonge Street. It does look like there is a little bit of congestion there. But that's pretty routine. No reports of any major trouble. Drive safely. I'm Jared Cirillo.
18: 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Partly sunny with isolated showers or thunderstorms, mid-80s this afternoon. Partly cloudy, lower 70s tonight. Isolated showers and thunderstorms, middle to upper 80s tomorrow. Spotty showers and thunderstorms Friday, upper 80s to near 90. I'm Precision Weather Meteorologist Russ Burley on WNZF.
19: Good morning, Flagler County. I'm Peter Killeen. You're listening to Flagler's Morning News. Vice President J.D. Vance's mother brought her story of addiction and recovery to Flagler County inmates and community leaders. Erica Fox reports.
20: I live a simple life. I'll continue to live a simple life.
21: 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Sheriff Rick Staley hosted her visit for National Recovery Month. She spoke with inmates in the jail's addiction treatment program before addressing more than 150 community members, elected officials, and recovery partners at the Sheriff's Law Enforcement Center.
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21: The jail's SMART program works with Epic Behavior Health Care to provide mental health and addiction treatment. Since it began in 2022, 226 inmates have graduated. Partnerships with the Flagler Humane Society and Parkview Church in Palm Coast give inmates more ways to build job skills and prepare for life after release. Sheriff Staley says he hopes hearing Aiken's story encourages inmates as they work toward their own recovery. In other news, Palm Coast residents will pay more for utility services starting Thursday, October 1st. Water and sewer rates will increase by 5.1%. The monthly stormwater fee will rise by $2.17, bringing it to $38.33 for a standard residential unit. Garbage collection rates will also increase. The city says the adjustments follow previously approved rate schedules and its garbage collection contract. The money supports maintenance, repairs, and long-term infrastructure needs. All four services appear on the city's monthly utility bill. Customers will receive a notice with the complete updated rate schedule in their October bill. From the WNZF newsroom, I'm Erica Fox.
19: A controversial fuel depot remains a hot topic in Bunnell. Liz Ryan has the story.
22: Bunnell City Manager Dr. Alvin Jackson will be retiring in June. He has announced he won't be giving any more interviews regarding official city business. But he did give a final extensive interview with Pastor Jay on WNZF Sunday. He explained why he supports a Belvedere Terminal project. A large rail-fed gasoline and diesel storage and distribution facility proposed for Bunnell. According to Jackson, The area was temporarily cut off from fuel supplies after major storms, and the legislature took action.
0: So the legislature and the governor, Scott at that time, said that we need to have regional fuel depots so that if this occurred again, we wouldn't be in that situation. Actually, Senator Leak was the one that led the charge for getting one in this region.
22: He argued that having the Belvedere terminal in Bunnell would reduce gas prices in the area.
0: It would, and just common sense is just the transportation costs would be lower because it's right here, and plus basically the storage would be close to it.
22: Did he have secret talks with Belvedere?
0: I had confidential negotiation as 288.075 allowed us to do.
22: We have not independently verified this, but according to an article in Flagler Live, another great day is the catchphrase he uses every time he answers the phone. It's also the code name for Belvedere Terminal's project with Bunnell. The catchphrase appears as the subject line in emails referring to the confidentiality request by Belvedere to and from Belvedere's representatives. It remains unclear whether or not Belvedere is still in confidential negotiations with the city. From the WNZF Newsroom, I'm Liz Ryan.
1: 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The Palm Coast Flagler Regional Chamber is holding its Economic Outlook Summit on October 6th, bringing together local, regional, and state speakers to talk about Flagler County's economy and workforce.
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3: The guest speakers include Jay Gardner, who is the property appraiser for Flagler County. And we have a regional speaker from Jax USA, Dr. Anna Liebisch. 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
1: 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And now you're up to date on Flagler's Morning News. I'm Peter Killeen.
23: This is Florida News Now.
24: Marion County teenager recovering after he says five dogs attacked him during a walk with his father.
25: I remember screaming help. I remember not really too much, but I just remember getting up and then just bleeding everywhere.
24: 17-year-old Jackson John's father, James, fought to pull the dogs identified as pit bulls away. He tells Fox 35 it took four adults to stop the attack.
26: Once they got him and took him to the ground, at that point it was, I got to save my kid. Whether I get completely mauled or not, I got to take care of my kid.
24: The teen suffered seven major bite wounds on his recovery at home with five staples in his head. Florida carried out its 16th execution last night at Florida State Prison near Stark. 77-year-old Curtis Beasley put to death for the brutal murder of a Polk County woman in her home. Beasley spent 28 years on death row, exhausted all legal appeals. Corrections spokesman Jordan Kirkland.
27: The Florida Supreme Court affirmed Beasley's first-degree murder conviction and death sentence. The sentence of the state of Florida versus Curtis Beasley was carried out at 6:12 p.m. The execution took place without incident.
24: Before the execution, Beasley said, "I apologize for all the mistakes I've made." He was declared dead within 10 minutes of his final words, according to the Florida Department of Corrections. Vacation turning into a nightmare for a family visiting Disney World when a three-year-old daughter finds a discarded sex toy inside their room at a Kissimmee resort. The family refused a $1,300 settlement offer after the Holiday Inn Club Vacations Orange Lake Resort demanded that they sign a non-disclosure agreement prohibiting them from reporting the incident or posting it on social media. Florida's rolling out a new driver's license and state ID design this week. It features iconic images like a manatee, an alligator, and the space shuttle Discovery. Florida's new SAVE Act requires drivers to show proof of citizenship when they apply for or renew their driver's license. The new licenses roll out today. Proof of citizenship requirements begin the first of the year. With Florida's News, I'm Karen Curtis.
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5: Two big shutouts and a wild rally late. Good morning, I'm Jay Reynolds. Baseball's postseason opening with wins for three of the four home teams, including the Yankees, who blow out the Red Sox.
6: Driven deep to right center field. That is better than a triple, a grand slam for Ben Rice, and the Yankees blow it open. What a night for Rice as he jogs around second, slowly making his way to third. And he has put together an extraordinary night.
5: He hits two homers, drives in six as the Yankees run away with a 9-0 shutout win. Michael Kay on ESPN Radio. Cam Schlittler, 10 strikeouts and 6 1/3 innings of two-hit ball for the win. Padres get 7 innings of one-hit ball from Michael King, who didn't allow that hit until the seventh. Padres beat the Cubs 8-0. Fernando Tatis, Manny Machado with home runs in the win. Braves get a 3-run shot from Austin Riley in the bottom of the eighth and rally for a 5-3 win over the Phillies, who brought their closer in the seventh, trying to get 9 outs.
28: Don Mattingly looking for solutions with that small circle of trust he has with that group. He was aggressive. It backfired today.
5: ESPN's Buster Olney. White Sox, the lone road team to win. They open up with a 6-3 win in Houston, their first postseason victory since 2021. WNBA, the top seed, is swept out of the postseason. Lynx losing to the Liberty, 87-71. New York sweeping the best of three. Breanna Stewart, Jonquel Jones, Sabrina Ionescu scoring or assisting on 70 points. The Lynx had 71 as a team in the loss. Caitlin Clark, a playoff career high 27. Fever beat the Aces by 10. That series tied at 1. They force a decisive game 3. Opening night of the NHL season, Hurricanes, the reigning Stanley Cup champs, fall 1-0 in overtime to the Panthers. Canucks, a 6-5 overtime win over the Oilers. Bruins score 3 times in the final 4 minutes and beat the Rangers 3-0. Vegas 5-2 over the Blackhawks. Canadiens edge Toronto 3-2.
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37: From ABC News, I'm Sherry Preston. What happened on board a flight from Dubai to Tel Aviv overnight? Sources tell ABC News Israel is treating an altercation on board as a possible terror incident. Messages were sent from the plane about a possible hijacking, and sources say there was a violent fight on board the plane, which suffered a rapid descent and then made an emergency landing in Saudi Arabia. Some have said one of the pilots was stabbed and that there was a lot of blood. The Pentagon unveiling an overhauled military leadership structure today, as Lionel Moise has details.
38: Defense Secretary Pete Hegseth is set to announce major cuts in military leadership, cutting the number of generals and admirals by 20%. Last September, Hegseth warned top brass of changes while pushing new fitness and grooming standards.
39: It's tiring to look out at combat formations, or really any formation, and see fat troops. Likewise, it's completely unacceptable to see fat generals and admirals.
38: Today's announcement comes the same day the U.S. is withdrawing troops from Iraq. The final troops set to leave today. It's the second time the U.S. has withdrawn.
37: Following a White House meeting with AI developers, a consensus was reached among them. The companies will regulate themselves when building new AI models.
40: They're going to police themselves and live up to a moral code to do the right thing if they notice that their technology is going astray. If they see cases, for example, like we've seen in recent weeks, where AI agents go rogue or seem to not be aligned with what humans want them to do.
37: ABC's Elizabeth Schulze. The lawsuit brought by the woman who accuses she was gang raped at a frat party 2 years ago on the campus of Cornell University, shining a light on how schools handle such accusations.
41: We need to find out what failed Jane Doe. Obviously, the system failed her. The police failed her. Cornell failed her. And we need to know what needs to happen to improve so that other victims of sexual violence don't have to go through the same trauma.
37: National Organization for Women President Kim Villanueva. 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
1: 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We are running pretty smoothly so far this morning. We have not seen any major trouble at all. A little bit of congestion on Williamson Boulevard there from Bevel Road down to the I-95 underpass. But that's just routine congestion, it looks like. There's definitely no reports of any accidents. I'm Jared Cirillo reporting.
2: 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Isolated showers or thunderstorms, mid-80s this afternoon, partly cloudy, low 70s tonight. Partly sunny with isolated showers and thunderstorms, upper 80s tomorrow, spotty showers Friday. I'm Precision Weather Meteorologist Russ Murley on WNZF.
4: Good morning, Flagler County. I'm Peter Killeen. You're listening to Flagler's Morning News. Vice President J.D. Vance's mother brought her story of addiction and recovery to Flagler County inmates and community leaders. Erica Fox reports.
5: 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I'll continue to live a simple life.
6: 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Sheriff Rick Staley hosted her visit for National Recovery Month. She spoke with inmates in the jail's addiction treatment program before addressing more than 150 community members, elected officials, and recovery partners at the sheriff's law enforcement center.
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6: The jail's SMART program works with Epic Behavioral Health care to provide mental health and addiction treatment. Since it began in 2022, 226 inmates have graduated. Partnerships with the Flagler Humane Society and Parkview Church in Palm Coast give inmates more ways to build job skills and prepare for life after release. Sheriff Staley says he hopes hearing Aiken's story encourages inmates as they work toward their own recovery. In other news, Palm Coast residents will pay more for utility services starting Thursday, October 1st. Water and sewer rates will increase by 5.1%. The monthly stormwater fee will rise by $2.17, bringing it to $38.33 for a standard residential unit. Garbage collection rates will also increase. The city says the adjustments follow previously approved rate schedules and its garbage collection contract. The money supports maintenance, repairs, and long-term infrastructure needs. All four services appear on the city's monthly utility bill. Customers will receive a notice with the complete updated rate schedule in their October bill. From the WNZF Newsroom, I'm Erica Fox.
4: A controversial fuel depot remains a hot topic in Bunnell. Liz Ryan has the story.
7: Bunnell City Manager Dr. Alvin Jackson will be retiring in June. He has announced he won't be giving any more interviews regarding official city business. But he did give a final extensive interview with Pastor Jay on WNZF Sunday. He explained why he supports a Belvedere Terminal project. A large rail-fed gasoline and diesel storage and distribution facility proposed for Bunnell. According to Jackson, the area was temporarily cut off from fuel supplies after major storms, and the legislature took action.
8: So the legislature and the governor, Scott at that time, said that we need to have regional fuel depots so that if this occurred again, we wouldn't be in that situation. Actually, Senator Leak was the one that led the charge for getting one in this region.
7: He argued that having the Belvedere Terminal in Bunnell would reduce gas prices in the area.
8: It would, and just common sense is just the transportation costs would be lower because it's right here, and plus basically the storage would be close to it.
7: Did he have secret talks with Belvedere?
8: I had confidential negotiation, as 288.075 allowed us to do.
7: We have not independently verified this, but according to an article in Flagler Live, another great day is the catchphrase he uses every time he answers the phone. It's also the code name for Belvedere Terminal's project with Bunnell. The catchphrase appears as the subject line in emails referring to the confidentiality request by Belvedere to and from Belvedere's representatives. It remains unclear whether or not Belvedere is still in confidential negotiations with the city. From the WNZF Newsroom, I'm Liz Ryan.
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3: The guest speakers include Jay Gardner, who is the property appraiser for Flagler County. And we have a regional speaker from Jax USA, Dr. Anna Liebisch. 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
4: You can find ticket information at pcfchamber.com under the events tab. And now you're up to date on Flagler's Morning News. I'm Peter Killeen.
1: This is Florida News Now.
7: Marion County teenager recovering after he says five dogs attacked him during a walk with his father.
9: I remember screaming help. I remember not really too much, but I just remember getting up and then just bleeding everywhere.
7: 17-year-old Jackson John's father, James, fought to pull the dogs identified as pit bulls away. He tells Fox 35 it took four adults to stop the attack.
10: Once they got him and took him to the ground, at that point it was, I gotta save my kid. Whether I get completely mauled or not, I gotta take care of my kid.
7: The teen suffered seven major bite wounds on his recovery. Covering at home with five staples in his head. Florida carried out its 16th execution last night at Florida State Prison near Stark. 77-year-old Curtis Beasley put to death for the brutal murder of a Polk County woman in her home. Beasley spent 28 years on death row, exhausted all legal appeals. Corrections spokesman Jordan Kirkland.
11: The Florida Supreme Court affirmed Beasley's first-degree murder conviction and death sentence. The sentence of the state of Florida versus Curtis Beasley was carried out at 6:12 p.m. The execution took place without incident.
7: Before the execution, Beasley said, "I apologize for all the mistakes I've made." He was declared dead within 10 minutes of his final words, according to the Florida Department of Corrections. Vacation turning into a nightmare for a family visiting Disney World when a three-year-old daughter finds a discarded sex toy inside their room at a Kissimmee resort. The family refused a $1,300 settlement offer after the Holiday Inn Club Vacations Orange Lake Resort demanded that they sign a non-disclosure agreement prohibiting them from reporting the incident or posting it on social media. Florida's rolling out a new driver's license and state ID design this week. It features iconic images like a manatee, an alligator, and the space shuttle Discovery. Florida's new SAVE Act requires drivers to show proof of citizenship when they apply for or renew their driver's license. The new licenses roll out today. Proof of citizenship requirements begin the first of the year. With Florida's News, I'm Karen Curtis.
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7: Two big shutouts and a wild rally late. Good morning, I'm Jay Reynolds. Baseball's postseason opening with wins for three of the four home teams, including the Yankees, who blow out the Red Sox.
15: Driven deep to right center field. That is better than a triple, a grand slam for Ben Rice, and the Yankees blow it open. What a night for Rice as he jogs around second, slowly making his way to third. And he has put together an extraordinary night.
7: He hits two homers, drives in six as the Yankees run away with a 9-0 shutout win. Michael Kay on ESPN Radio. Cam Schlittler, 10 strikeouts and 6 1/3 innings of two-hit ball for the win. Padres get 7 innings of one-hit ball from Michael King, who didn't allow that hit until the 7th. Padres beat the Cubs 8-0. Fernando Tatis, Manny Machado with home runs in the win. Braves get a 3-run shot from Austin Riley in the bottom of the 8th and rally for a 5-3 win over the Phillies, who brought their closer in the 7th, trying to get 9 outs.
12: Don Mattingly looking for solutions with that small circle of trust he has with that group. He was aggressive. It backfired today.
7: ESPN's Buster Olney. White Sox, the lone road team to win. They open up with a 6-3 win in Houston, their first postseason victory since 2021. WNBA, the top seed, is swept out of the postseason. Lynx losing to the Liberty, 87-71. New York sweeping the best of three. Breanna Stewart, Jonquel Jones, Sabrina Ionescu scoring or assisting on 70 points. The Lynx had 71 as a team in the loss. Caitlin Clark, a playoff career high 27. Fever beat the Aces by 10. That series tied at 1. They force a decisive game 3. Opening night of the NHL season, Hurricanes, the reigning Stanley Cup champs, fall 1-0 in overtime to the Panthers. Canucks, a 6-5 overtime win over the Oilers. Bruins score 3 times in the final 4 minutes and beat the Rangers 3-0. Vegas 5-2 over the Blackhawks. Canadiens edge Toronto 3-2.
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1: From ABC News, I'm Sherry Preston. A flight from Dubai to Tel Aviv making a sudden diversion after issuing an emergency distress signal in the air. ABC chief foreign correspondent Ian Pannell says the plane sent a general alert, then an emergency warning about what could have been a hijacking.
2: As the plane was about an hour from landing, it then suddenly suffered a rapid descent, plunging from 34,000 feet to 16,000 in 3 minutes. This was over Saudi Arabia. Passengers on board telling Israeli media the plane lost control after some kind of struggle between the pilots. Some have said one of the pilots was stabbed with a knife and that there was a lot of blood. They say fellow passengers disarmed the attacker and it was able to land.
1: The plane making an emergency landing in Saudi Arabia, it's there now. Sources tell ABC that Israel is treating this as a possible terror incident. The final U.S. troops pulling out of Iraq more than 20 years after they went in. ABC News has obtained the original statement that the Jane Doe gave to Cornell University police after the alleged sexual assault she says took place 2 years ago. Here's ABC's Aaron Katursky.
3: Jane Doe used the word rape once to explain why she took a hit of ketamine. I had become extremely uncomfortable with how this night was turning out, so my thought was, if I do ketamine again, maybe I will pass out. My thought was that if I passed out and these men had sex with me, then they could be charged with rape.
1: The DA says what she described at the time did not meet New York's legal definition of non-consensual sex. Jane Doe is suing Cornell, which is holding a campus-wide public hearing on it today. No federal guardrails on AI. Instead, the industry will police itself. That the result of a meeting with President Trump on Tuesday.
4: They love our country, they love the world, and they came together and they did something that few people really, it's almost like a constitution in a way.
1: The president asked if there would be any bindingness to this. He said there was morally binding. You're listening to ABC News.
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1: American taxpayers footing the bill for TV ads featuring President Trump. Here's ABC's Karen Hua.
6: The White House says the ads are public service announcements. In the Senate yesterday, Democrat Maggie Hassan of New Hampshire proposed a resolution saying the government should not pay for the ads, but Republican Cynthia Loomis of Wyoming blocked the measure, claiming previous Democratic presidents have aired similar ads. Hassan responded saying, quote, people know the difference between a PSA and a political ad.
1: The money came from the Department of Homeland Security's Border Patrol budget. Each person in Hazel Township, Pennsylvania, would get $10,000 apiece if they allow North Point Development to operate a data center there. ABC's Wayne Cabot.
7: $10,000 would certainly help in a community where the average household income is $60,000 a year, but many call it a bribe and say no way. President Trump insists these power-hungry and noisy data centers are good for communities.
4: They're going to work to make the community happy. That might be supplying oil and gas, it might be supplying education, it may be helping teachers along financially, helping people along financially.
7: Wayne Cabot, ABC News.
1: Federal prosecutors have charged a Chicago woman with fraud after she allegedly stored her mother's body in a freezer for 2 years, using her mom's identity to collect more than $20,000 worth of Social Security and food program benefits, according to court documents. Sherry Preston, ABC News.
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10: 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Seeing quite a bit of congestion now on westbound Moody Boulevard between Seminole Woods and I-95. Now, there is a couple of police officers in that area. No reports of any accidents, though, but it is seeing about a 4 to 5 minute delay. Westbound lanes mainly. I'm Jared Cirillo.
11: 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Partly sunny with isolated showers or thunderstorms, mid-80s this afternoon. Partly cloudy, lower 70s tonight. Isolated showers and thunderstorms, middle to upper 80s tomorrow. Spotty showers and thunderstorms Friday, upper 80s to near 90. I'm Precision Weather Meteorologist Russ Murley on WNZF.
12: Good morning, Flagler County. I'm Peter Killeen. You're listening to Flagler's Morning News. Vice President J.D. Vance's mother brought her story of addiction and recovery to Flagler County inmates and community leaders. Erica Fox reports.
13: I live a simple life. I'll continue to live a simple life.
14: 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Sheriff Rick Staley hosted her visit for National Recovery Month. She spoke with inmates in the jail's addiction treatment program before addressing more than 150 community members, elected officials, and recovery partners at the sheriff's law enforcement center.
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14: The jail's SMART program works with Epic Behavior Health Care to provide mental health and addiction treatment. Since it began in 2022, 226 inmates have graduated. Partnerships with the Flagler Humane Society and Parkview Church in Palm Coast give inmates more ways to build job skills and prepare for life after release. Sheriff Staley says he hopes hearing Aiken's story encourages inmates as they work toward their own recovery. In other news, Palm Coast residents will pay more for utility services starting Thursday, October 1st. Water and sewer rates will increase by 5.1%. The monthly stormwater fee will rise by $2.17, bringing it to $38.33 for a standard residential unit. Garbage collection rates will also increase. The city says the adjustments follow previously approved rate schedules and its garbage collection contract. The money supports maintenance, repairs, and long-term infrastructure needs. All four services appear on the city's monthly utility bill. Customers will receive a notice with the complete updated rate schedule in their October bill. From the WNZF Newsroom, I'm Erica Fox.
12: A controversial fuel depot remains a hot topic in Bunnell. Liz Ryan has the story.
15: Bunnell City Manager Dr. Alvin Jackson will be retiring in June. He has announced he won't be giving any more interviews regarding official city business. But he did give a final extensive interview with Pastor Jay on WNZF Sunday. He explained why he supports a Belvedere Terminal project. A large rail-fed gasoline and diesel storage and distribution facility proposed for Bunnell. According to Jackson, the area was temporarily cut off from fuel supplies after major storms, and the legislature took action.
16: So the legislature and the governor, Scott at that time, said that we need to have regional fuel depots so that if this occurred again, we wouldn't be in that situation. Actually, Senator Leak was the one that led the charge for getting one in this region.
15: He argued that having the Belvedere Terminal in Bunnell would reduce gas prices in the area.
16: It would, and just common sense is just the transportation costs would be lower because it's right here, and plus basically the storage would be close to it.
15: Did he have secret talks with Belvedere?
16: I had confidential negotiation as 288.075 allowed us to do.
15: We have not independently verified this, but according to an article in Flagler Live, another great day is the catchphrase he uses every time he answers the phone, It's also the code name for Belvedere Terminal's project with Bunnell. The catchphrase appears as the subject line in emails referring to the confidentiality request by Belvedere to and from Belvedere's representatives. It remains unclear whether or not Belvedere is still in confidential negotiations with the city. From the WNZF Newsroom, I'm Liz Ryan.
12: 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The Palm Coast Flagler Regional Chamber is holding its Economic Outlook Summit on October 6th, bringing together local, regional, and state speakers to talk about Flagler County's economy and workforce.
17: The Economic Outlook Summit is on October the 6th. 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
12: John Phillips is with the Flagler Palm Coast Chamber of Commerce.
17: The guest speakers include Jay Gardner, who is the property appraiser for Flagler County. And we have a regional speaker from Jax USA, Dr. Anna Liebisch. 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
12: 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And now you're up to date on Flagler's Morning News. I'm Peter Killeen.
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19: A 77-year-old man convicted of a deadly hammer attack on a Polk County woman in 1995 has been put to death by lethal injection.
20: Curtis Beasley Sr. was executed for the brutal murder of a Polk County woman in her home. Beasley spent 28 years on death row and exhausted all legal appeals, including claims about health, possible pain during the execution, memory issues, and depression. The Florida Supreme Court rejected those arguments, and a last-minute request to the U.S. Supreme Court to stop the execution was also denied. Before the execution, Beasley said, and I quote, "I apologize for all the mistakes I made." He was declared dead within 10 minutes of his final words. Florida has two more executions scheduled for October. John Koch, Stark.
19: New charges for a former Miami-Dade college professor caught in a Flagler County hotel room with a missing 15-year-old girl. Body camera video shows the arrest of 46-year-old Richard Tapia in Palm Coast last July.
21: You understand you're being placed under arrest for child interference, yes? Do you understand that? All right, stand up. Put your hands behind your back.
19: Tapia is now charged with lewd and lascivious behavior on a minor. Investigators say he met her online, and DNA evidence from the girl's clothing matched his. Florida's Turnpike is in line for some upgrades. Governor DeSantis says the state will spend more than $20 billion to revitalize the Turnpike. The state will spend $8.5 million on new food concepts, amenities, and customer services at six Turnpike service plazas. Pinellas County is raising parking fees at its most popular beaches. Daily rates will double to $12. With Florida's News, I'm Chris Trankman.
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16: Two big shutouts and a wild rally late. Good morning, I'm Jay Reynolds. Baseball's postseason opening with wins for three of the four home teams, including the Yankees, who blow out the Red Sox.
17: Driven deep to right center field. That is better than a triple, a grand slam for Ben Rice, and the Yankees blow it open. What a night for Rice as he jogs around second, slowly making his way to third, and he has put together an extraordinary night.
16: He hits two homers, drives in six as the Yankees run away with a 9-0 shutout.

0: out win. Michael Kay on ESPN Radio. Cam Schlittler, 10 strikeouts and 6 1/3 innings of two-hit ball for the win. Padres get 7 innings of one-hit ball from Michael King, who didn't allow that hit until the 7th. Padres beat the Cubs 8-0. Fernando Tatis, Manny Machado with home runs in the win. Braves get a 3-run shot from Austin Riley in the bottom of the 8th and rally for a 5-3 win over the Phillies, who brought their closer in the 7th, trying to get 9 outs.
1: Don Mattingly looking for solutions with that small circle of trust he has with that group. He was aggressive. It backfired today.
0: ESPN's Buster Olney. White Sox, the lone road team to win. They open up with a 6-3 win in Houston, their first postseason victory since 2021. WNBA, the top seed is swept out of the postseason. Lynx losing to the Liberty, 87-71. New York sweeping the best of three. Breanna Stewart, Jonquel Jones, Sabrina Ionescu scoring or assisting on 70 points. The Lynx had 71 as a team in the loss. Caitlin Clark, a playoff career high 27. Fever beat the Aces by 10. That series tied at 1. They force a decisive game 3. Opening night of the NHL season, Hurricanes, the reigning Stanley Cup champs, fall 1-0 in overtime to the Panthers. Canucks, a 6-5 overtime win over the Oilers. Bruins scored 3 times in the final 4 minutes and beat the Rangers 3-0. Vegas 5-2 over the Blackhawks. Canadiens edge Toronto 3-2.
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7: From ABC News, I'm Sherry Preston. A flight from Dubai to Tel Aviv making a sudden diversion after issuing an emergency distress signal in the air. ABC chief foreign correspondent Ian Pannell says the plane sent a general alert, then an emergency warning about what could have been a hijacking.
8: As the plane was about an hour from landing, it then suddenly suffered a rapid descent, plunging from 34,000 feet to 16,000 in 3 minutes. This was over Saudi Arabia. Passengers on board telling Israeli media the plane lost control after some kind of struggle between the pilots. Some have said one of the pilots was stabbed with a knife and that there was a lot of blood. They say fellow passengers disarmed the attacker and it was able to land.
7: The plane making an emergency landing in Saudi Arabia, it's there now. Sources tell ABC that Israel is treating this as a possible terror incident. The final U.S. troops pulling out of Iraq more than 20 years after they went in. ABC News has obtained the original statement that Jane Doe gave to Cornell University police after the alleged sexual assault she says took place 2 years ago. Here's ABC's Aaron Katursky.
9: Jane Doe used the word rape once to explain why she took a hit of ketamine. I had become extremely uncomfortable with how this night was turning out, so my thought was, if I do ketamine again, maybe I will pass out. My thought was that if I passed out and these men had sex with me, then they could be charged with rape.
7: The DA says what she described at the time did not meet New York's legal definition of non-consensual sex. Jane Doe is suing Cornell, which is holding a campus-wide public hearing on it today. No federal guardrails on AI. Instead, the industry will police itself. That the result of a meeting with President Trump on Tuesday.
10: They love our country and they love the world and they came together and they did something that few people really, it's almost like a constitution in a way.
7: The president asked if there would be any bindingness to this. He said there was morally binding. You're listening to ABC News.
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12: 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We are running pretty smoothly so far this morning. We have not seen any major trouble at all. A little bit of congestion on Williamson Boulevard there from Bevel Road down to the I-95 underpass. But that's just routine congestion, it looks like. There's definitely no reports of any accidents. I'm Jared Cirillo reporting.
13: 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Isolated showers or thunderstorms, mid-80s this afternoon, partly cloudy, low 70s tonight. Partly sunny with isolated showers and thunderstorms, upper 80s tomorrow, spotty showers Friday. I'm Precision Weather Meteorologist Russ Murley on WNZF.
14: Good morning, Flagler County. I'm Peter Killeen. You're listening to Flagler's Morning News. Vice President J.D. Vance's mother brought her story of addiction and recovery to Flagler County inmates and community leaders. Erica Fox reports.
15: I live a simple life. I'll continue to live a simple life.
16: That's Beverly Vance Akins, the vice president's mother and a recovery advocate. Sheriff Rick Staley hosted her visit for National Recovery Month. She spoke with inmates in the jail's addiction treatment program before addressing more than 150 community members, elected officials, and recovery partners at the sheriff's law enforcement center.
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16: The jail's SMART program works with Epic Behavior Health care to provide mental health and addiction treatment. Since it began in 2022, 226 inmates have graduated. Partnerships with the Flagler Humane Society and Parkview Church in Palm Coast give inmates more ways to build job skills and prepare for life after release. Sheriff Staley says he hopes hearing Aiken's story encourages inmates as they work toward their own recovery. In other news, Palm Coast residents will pay more for utility services starting Thursday, October 1st. Water and sewer rates will increase by 5.1%. The monthly stormwater fee will rise by $2.17, bringing it to $38.33 for a standard residential unit. Garbage collection rates will also increase. The city says the adjustments follow previously approved rate schedules and its garbage collection contract. The money supports maintenance, repairs, and long-term infrastructure needs. All four services appear on the city's monthly utility bill. Customers will receive a notice with the complete updated rate schedule in their October bill. From the WNZF Newsroom, I'm Erica Fox.
14: A controversial fuel depot remains a hot topic in Bunnell. Liz Ryan has the story.
17: Bunnell City Manager Dr. Alvin Jackson will be retiring in June. He has announced he won't be giving any more interviews regarding official city business. But he did give a final extensive interview with Pastor Jay on WNZF Sunday. He explained why he supports a Belvedere Terminal project. A large rail-fed gasoline and diesel storage and distribution facility proposed for Bunnell. According to Jackson, the area was temporarily cut off from fuel supplies after major storms, and the legislature took action.
18: So the legislature and the governor, Scott at that time, said that we need to have regional fuel depots so that if this occurred again, we wouldn't be in that situation. Actually, Senator Leak was the one that led the charge for getting one in this region.
17: He argued that having the Belvedere Terminal in Bunnell would reduce gas prices in the area.
18: It would, and just common sense is just the transportation costs would be lower because it's right here, and plus basically the storage would be close to it.
17: Did he have secret talks with Belvedere?
18: I had confidential negotiation as 288.075 allowed us to do.
17: We have not independently verified this, but according to an article in Flagler Live, another great day is the catchphrase he uses every time he answers the phone, It's also the code name for Belvedere Terminal's project with Bunnell. The catchphrase appears as the subject line in emails referring to the confidentiality request by Belvedere to and from Belvedere's representatives. It remains unclear whether or not Belvedere is still in confidential negotiations with the city. From the WNZF Newsroom, I'm Liz Ryan.
19: 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The Palm Coast Flagler Regional Chamber is holding its Economic Outlook Summit on October 6th, bringing together local, regional, and state speakers to talk about Flagler County's economy and workforce.
20: Economic Outlook Summit is on October the 6th. 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
20: The guest speakers include Jay Gardner, who is the property appraiser for Flagler County. 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
19: 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And now you're up to date on Flagler's Morning News. I'm Peter Killeen.
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22: A 77-year-old man convicted of a deadly hammer attack on a Polk County woman in 1995 has been put to death by lethal injection.
23: Curtis Beasley Sr. was executed for the brutal murder of a Polk County woman in her home. Beasley spent 28 years on death row and exhausted all legal appeals, including claims about health, possible pain during the execution, memory issues, and depression. The Florida Supreme Court rejected those arguments, and a last-minute request to the U.S. Supreme Court to stop the execution was also denied. Before the execution, Beasley said, and I quote, "I apologize for all the mistakes I made." He was declared dead within 10 minutes of his final words. Florida has two more executions scheduled for October. John Koch, Stark.
22: New charges for a former Miami-Dade college professor caught in a Flagler County hotel room with a missing 15-year-old girl. Body camera video shows the arrest of 46-year-old Richard Tapia in Palm Coast last July.
24: You understand you're being placed under arrest for child interference, yes? Do you understand that? All right, stand up. Put your hands behind your back.
22: Tapia is now charged with lewd and lascivious behavior on a minor. Investigators say he met her online and DNA evidence from the girl's clothing matched his. Florida's Turnpike is in line for some upgrades. Governor DeSantis says the state will spend more than $20 billion to revitalize the Turnpike. The state will spend $8.5 million on new food concepts, amenities, and customer services at six Turnpike service plazas. Pinellas County is raising parking fees at its most popular beaches. Daily rates will double to $12. With Florida's News, I'm Chris Trankman.
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0: Two big shutouts and a wild rally late. Good morning, I'm Jay Reynolds. Baseball's postseason opening with wins for three of the four home teams, including the Yankees, who blow out the Red Sox.
27: Driven deep to right center field. That is better than a triple, a grand slam for Ben Rice, and the Yankees blow it open. What a night for Rice as he jogs around second, slowly making his way to third. And he has put together an extraordinary night.
0: He hits two homers, drives in six as the Yankees run away with a 9-0 shutout win. Michael Kay on ESPN Radio. Cam Schlittler, 10 strikeouts and 6 1/3 innings of two-hit ball for the win. Padres get 7 innings of one-hit ball from Michael King, who didn't allow that hit until the 7th. Padres beat the Cubs 8-0. Fernando Tatis, Manny Machado with home runs in the win. Braves get a 3-run shot from Austin Riley in the bottom of the 8th and rally for a 5-3 win over the Phillies, who brought their closer in the 7th, trying to get 9 outs.
1: Don Mattingly looking for solutions with that small circle of trust he has with that group. He was aggressive. It backfired today.
0: ESPN's Buster Olney. White Sox, the lone road team to win. They open up with a 6-3 win in Houston, their first postseason victory since 2021. WNBA, the top seed is swept out of the postseason. Lynx losing to the Liberty, 87-71. New York sweeping the best of three. Breanna Stewart, Jonquel Jones, Sabrina Ionescu scoring or assisting on 70 points. The Lynx had 71 as a team in the loss. Caitlin Clark, a playoff career high 27. Fever beat the Aces by 10. That series tied at 1. They force a decisive game 3. Opening night of the NHL season, Hurricanes, the reigning Stanley Cup champs, fall 1-0 in overtime to the Panthers. Canucks, a 6-5 overtime win over the Oilers. Bruins score 3 times in the final 4 minutes and beat the Rangers 3-0. Vegas 5-2 over the Blackhawks. Canadiens edge Toronto 3-2.
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29: From ABC News, I'm Sherry Preston. A flight from Dubai to Tel Aviv making a sudden diversion after issuing an emergency distress signal in the air. ABC chief foreign correspondent Ian Pannell says the plane sent a general alert, then an emergency warning about what could have been a hijacking.
35: As the plane was about an hour from landing, it then suddenly suffered a rapid descent, plunging from 34,000 feet to 16,000 in 3 minutes. This was over Saudi Arabia. Passengers on board telling Israeli media the plane lost control after some kind of struggle between the pilots. Some have said one of the pilots was stabbed with a knife and that there was a lot of blood. They say fellow passengers disarmed the attacker and it was able to land.
29: The plane making an emergency landing in Saudi Arabia, it's there now. Sources tell ABC see that Israel is treating this as a possible terror incident. The final U.S. troops pulling out of Iraq more than 20 years after they went in. ABC News has obtained the original statement that the Jane Doe gave to Cornell University police after the alleged sexual assault she says took place 2 years ago. Here's ABC's Aaron Katursky.
36: Jane Doe used the word rape once to explain why she took a hit of ketamine. I had become extremely uncomfortable with how this night was turning out, so my thought was, if I do ketamine again, maybe I will pass out. My thought was that if I passed out and these men had sex with me, then they could be charged with rape.
29: The DA says what she described at the time did not meet New York's legal definition of non-consensual sex. Jane Doe is suing Cornell, which is holding a campus-wide public hearing on it today. No federal guardrails on AI. Instead, the industry will police itself. That the result of a meeting with President Trump on Tuesday.
37: They love our country, they love the world, and they came together and they did something that few people really, it's almost like a constitution in a way.
29: The president asked if there would be any bindingness to this. He said there was morally binding. You're listening to ABC News.
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40: 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Seeing quite a bit of congestion now on westbound Moody Boulevard. between Seminole Woods and I-95. Now, there is a couple of police officers in that area. No reports of any accidents, though, but it is seeing about a 4 to 5 minute delay. Westbound lanes mainly. I'm Jared Cirillo.
0: 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Partly sunny with isolated showers or thunderstorms, mid-80s this afternoon. Partly cloudy, lower 70s tonight. Isolated showers and thunderstorms, middle to upper 80s tomorrow. Spotty showers and thunderstorms Friday, upper 80s to near 90. I'm Precision Weather Meteorologist Russ Murley on WNZF.
1: Good morning, Flagler County. I'm Peter Killeen. You're listening to Flagler's Morning News. Vice President J.D. Vance's mother brought her story of addiction and recovery to Flagler County inmates and community leaders. Erica Fox reports.
2: I live a simple life. I'll continue to live a simple life.
33: That's Beverly Vance Akins, the vice president's mother and a recovery advocate. Sheriff Rick Staley hosted her visit for National Recovery Month. She spoke with inmates in the jail's addiction treatment program before addressing more than 150 community members, elected officials, and recovery partners at the sheriff's law enforcement center.
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33: The jail's SMART program works with Epic Behavior Health Care to provide mental health and addiction treatment. Since it began in 2022, 226 inmates have graduated. Partnerships with the Flagler Humane Society and Parkview Church in Palm Coast give inmates more ways to build job skills and prepare for life after release. Sheriff Staley says he hopes hearing Aiken's story encourages inmates as they work toward their own recovery. In other news, Palm Coast residents will pay more for utility services starting Thursday, October 1st. Water and sewer rates will increase by 5.1%. The monthly stormwater fee will rise by $2.17, bringing it to $38.33 for a standard residential unit. Garbage collection rates will also increase. The city says the adjustments follow previously approved rate schedules and its garbage collection contract. The money supports maintenance, repairs, and long-term infrastructure needs. All four services appear on the city's monthly utility bill. Customers will receive a notice with the complete updated rate schedule in their October bill. From the WNZF Newsroom, I'm Erica Fox.
1: A controversial fuel depot remains a hot topic in Bunnell. Liz Ryan has the story.
3: Bunnell City Manager Dr. Alvin Jackson will be retiring in June. He has announced he won't be giving any more interviews regarding official city business. But he did give a final extensive interview with Pastor Jay on WNZF Sunday. He explained why he supports a Belvedere Terminal project. A large rail-fed gasoline and diesel storage and distribution facility proposed for Bunnell. According to Jackson, the area was temporarily cut off from fuel supplies after major storms, and the legislature took action.
4: So the legislature and the governor, Scott at that time, said that we need to have regional fuel depots so that if this occurred again, we wouldn't be in that situation. Actually, Senator Leak was the one that led the charge for getting one in this region.
3: He argued that having the Belvedere Terminal in Bunnell would reduce gas prices in the area.
4: It would, and just common sense is just the transportation costs would be lower because it's right here, and plus basically the storage would be close to it.
3: Did he have secret talks with Belvedere?
4: I had confidential negotiation as 288.075 allowed us to do.
3: We have not independently verified this, but according to an article in Flagler Live, another great day is the catchphrase he uses every time he answers the phone. It's also the code name for Belvedere Terminal's project with Bunnell. The catchphrase appears as the subject line in emails referring to the confidentiality request by Belvedere to and from Belvedere's representatives. It remains unclear whether or not Belvedere is still in confidential negotiations with the city. From the WNZF Newsroom, I'm Liz Ryan.
1: 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The Palm Coast Flagler Regional Chamber is holding its Economic Outlook Summit on October 6th, bringing together local, regional, and state speakers to talk about Flagler County's economy and workforce.
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1: 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And now you're up to date on Flagler's Morning News. I'm Peter Killeen.
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7: A 77-year-old man convicted of a deadly hammer attack on a Polk County woman in 1995 has been put to death by lethal injection.
8: Curtis Beasley Sr. was executed for the brutal murder of a Polk County woman in her home. Beasley spent 28 years on death row and exhausted all legal appeals, including claims about health, possible pain during the execution, memory issues, and depression. The Florida Supreme Court rejected those arguments, and a last-minute request to the U.S. Supreme Court to stop the execution was also denied. Before the execution, Beasley said, and I quote, "I apologize for all the mistakes I made." He was declared dead within 10 minutes of his final words. Florida has two more executions scheduled for October. John Koch, Stark.
7: New charges for a former Miami-Dade college professor caught in a Flagler County hotel room with a missing 15-year-old girl. Body camera video shows the arrest of 46-year-old Richard Tapia in Palm Coast last July.
9: 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Yes? Do you understand that? All right, stand up. Put your hands behind your back.
7: Tapia is now charged with lewd and lascivious behavior on a minor. Investigators say he met her online, and DNA evidence from the girl's clothing matched his. Florida's Turnpike is in line for some upgrades. Governor DeSantis says the state will spend more than $20 billion to revitalize the Turnpike. The state will spend $8.5 million on new food concepts, amenities, and customer services at six Turnpike service plazas. Pinellas County is raising parking fees at its most popular beaches. 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
12: Two big shutouts and a wild rally late. Good morning, I'm Jay Reynolds. Baseball's postseason opening with wins for three of the four home teams, including the Yankees, who blow out the Red Sox.
13: Driven deep to right center field. That is better than a triple, a grand slam for Ben Rice, and the Yankees blow it open. What a night for Rice as he jogs around second, slowly making his way to third. And he has put together an extraordinary night.
12: He hits two homers, drives in six as the Yankees run away with a 9-0 shutout win. Michael Kay on ESPN Radio. Cam Schlittler, 10 strikeouts and 6 1/3 innings of two-hit ball for the win. Padres get 7 innings of one-hit ball from Michael King, who didn't allow that hit until the seventh. Padres beat the Cubs 8-0. Fernando Tatis, Manny Machado with home runs in the win. Braves get a 3-run shot from Austin Riley in the bottom of the eighth and rally for a 5-3 win over the Phillies, who brought their closer in the seventh, trying to get nine outs.
14: Don Mattingly looking for solutions with that small circle of trust he has with that group. He was aggressive. It backfired today.
12: ESPN's Buster Olney. White Sox, the lone road team to win. They open up with a 6-3 win in Houston, their first postseason victory since 2021. WNBA, the top seed is swept out of the postseason. Lynx losing to the Liberty, 87-71. New York sweeping the best of three. Breanna Stewart, Jonquel Jones, Sabrina Ionescu scoring or assisting on 70 points. The Lynx had 71 as a team in the loss. Caitlin Clark, a playoff career high 27. Fever beat the Aces by 10. That series tied at 1. They force a decisive game 3. Opening night of the NHL season, Hurricanes, the reigning Stanley Cup champs, fall 1-0 in overtime to the Panthers. Canucks, a 6-5 overtime win over the Oilers. Bruins scored 3 times in the final 4 minutes and beat the Rangers 3-0. Vegas, 5-2 over the Blackhawks. Canadiens edge Toronto, 3-2.
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10: Hi, this is David Ayers. Coming up on Free for All Friday, our two Flagler County School Board finalists in the studio, Trevor Tucker and Christy Chong. There's also been a lot of talk about Amendment 3 on the ballot, but what about Amendments 1 and 2? Representative Sam Greco will be on the show so we can all know before we vote. And also, everything you wanted to know about the upcoming Constellation Furyk and Friends Golf Tournament, Adam Renfro on the show. 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
1: From ABC News, I'm Sherry Preston. A new readout on the economy. Inflation cooled last month, even as consumers kept spending. The Fed's favorite inflation gauge shows inflation at 3.4% year over year, actually lower than economists had expected. The nation's GDP also growing at a solid 2.2% in the second quarter. A fight between pilots on board a commercial plane traveling from Dubai to Tel Aviv, causing the airline to make an emergency landing in Saudi Arabia overnight. Minutes after a general alert, the plane descended rapidly but was able to land.
2: One telling Israeli Channel 12 News, there were moments when we were sure this was the end. We heard screams and screams, and then we saw that the cockpit was being opened and there was blood there. Now, an Israeli source telling ABC News that Israel is treating this as a possible terror incident. Prime Minister Netanyahu, of course, is being briefed.
1: ABC Chief Foreign Correspondent Ian Pannell. Severe weather stretching across much of the country today, fueled by the remnants of Hurricane Polo. ABC's Jim Ryan says there was even a tornado in the Texas panhandle.
3: As sirens wailed in the darkness, flashes of lightning silhouetted a terrifying sight.
4: Oh my God!
3: A rope-like tornado stretching to the ground southwest of Amarillo. Even employees at the local National Weather Service office had to shelter in place. The potential twister was accompanied by heavy rain and flash flooding around the city of 200,000.
1: Some 30 million Americans are in line for more possible flooding today from that same line of storms. AI companies signing a pledge to police themselves amid dire warnings from artificial intelligence leaders about the technology. That pledge coming after a four-hour meeting behind closed doors with President Trump at the White House.
5: I believe they're going to be used for the good, and when they're not, we're going to be able to nab them. But there's going to be a tremendous self-policing aspect.
1: The president asked if the new so-called Constitution was at all binding, said it was morally binding. You're listening to ABC News.
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1: ABC News has obtained the original 2024 statement from the woman at the center of the rape allegations at Cornell University.
8: At one point, she said no to the foursome she claimed one of the fraternity brothers proposed. Another time, she recalled a group of multiple men walking into a room, and I was instantly horrified, and I remember squealing out loud and running across the room and hiding under the covers on another bed. Several of the frat brothers have issued statements saying they did nothing wrong.
1: ABC's Aaron Katursky. There are calls for an independent investigation. A big announcement from the Pentagon expected today. ABC's Lina Moise.
9: Defense Secretary Pete Hegseth is set to announce major cuts in military leadership, cutting the number of generals and admirals by 20%. Last September, Hegseth warned top brass of changes while pushing new fitness and grooming standards.
10: It's tiring to look out at combat formations, or really any formation, and see fat troops. Likewise, it's completely unacceptable to see fat generals and admirals.
9: Today's announcement comes the same day the U.S. is withdrawing troops from Iraq. The final troops set to leave today. It's the second time the U.S. has withdrawn.
1: Barring any last-minute clemency, Tennessee death row inmate Krista Gayle Pike is set to be executed in a couple of hours. If it happens, she would be the first woman executed in Tennessee in 200 years. Pike stabbed and beat a classmate to death in 1995. Her supporters have argued her history of mental illness should have been considered. I'm Sherry Preston, ABC News.
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13: Bunnell City Manager Dr. Alvin Jackson will be retiring in June. He has announced he won't be giving any more interviews regarding official city business. But he did give a final extensive interview with Pastor Jay on WNZF Sunday. He explained why he supports a Belvedere Terminal project, a large rail-fed gasoline and diesel storage facility proposed for Bunnell. According to Jackson, the area was temporarily cut off from fuel supplies after major storms.
14: So the legislature and the governor, Scott at that time, said that we need to have regional fuel depots so that if this occurred again, we wouldn't be in that situation. Actually, Senator Leak was the one that led the charge for getting one in this region.
13: From the WNZF Newsroom, I'm Liz Ryan.
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19: Si, senor.
18: A dimly lit room deep within the bowels of the Armstrong and Getty Communications compound. The bowels, I tell you.
19: Oh.
18: And today, what?
19: What was my that? Bowels.
18: Today we're toiling under the title of the show.
19: Israelis say, let's roll and save airliner. Or if you prefer, are rape allegations the new national pastime?
18: Oh, boy. That's a rough one. Yeah, we do have some breaking news, or I don't know, what's the latest details? Maybe you have newer details than I do.
19: I have very new details.
18: On the flight that was supposed to land in Tel Aviv, Israel did not, and plunged, and looked like it was going to crash, and the pilot stabbed the other pilot, or what happened?
19: Co-pilot stabbed the pilot and tried to crash the airplane. Stabbed pilot fought back, yelled for help. Passengers, Todd Beamer in Flight 93 style, said, let's roll, and began beating on the terrorist. And several were wounded, blood everywhere.
18: So you just used a word that may have been completely inappropriate and unprofessional. Unless
19: checking if I can use the F word at this point. No, I can't. Blank you, and blank anyone who says that. Well, he's a freaking Islamist terrorist piece of garbage.
18: Do we know that? Do we know that it's not just a guy whose wife was having an affair and he decided to kill himself? Like, apparently has happened a couple of times on flights around the world.
19: It is entirely possible, and I salute your commitment to journalistic excellence, in contrast to the Cornell rape thing, which we'll talk about later. It is possible that the Omani Muslim man,
18: okay,
19: who was the co-pilot of a plane full of Jews,
18: did not know this,
19: might have been angry at his estranged wife. It's true.
18: Did he yell Allah Akbar as he stabbed the pilot and took over the plane?
19: That is not clear to me.
18: It was headed to Tel Aviv. I mean, it's certainly possible that he was going to do a 9/11 and fly it into a big building in Tel Aviv and kill a bunch of people. Along with everybody on the plane.
19: Mm-hmm.
18: Although I have had in recent years a couple of nut job suicidal weirdos who've apparently just wanted to die and performatively, like we've been talking about now for a couple of years. You can't just kill yourself in silence anymore. You've got to make a big spectacle out of it for some reason. It's a weird and troubling thing that is happening.
19: Right. Now, one official, and it doesn't make clear if he is an Israeli official or a Saudi official, as the plane made the emergency landing in Saudi Arabia, an official told news outlet there One pilot stabbed the other and tried to do a 9/11 as Israeli fighter jets were scrambled as a precaution.
18: Now, I know on the, I was watching News Nation, and the host actually asked their guest, is it appropriate to use the T word? Do we know anything about that yet? And at least at that time, but that information was a couple hours old. They weren't anywhere near thinking it was a terrorist thing at that point. But
19: yeah. There's an outside chance it's something other than that. Yeah, that's a fair criticism.
18: Well, I would like to nail it down, because if it is terrorism, then that's a pretty big deal.
19: Yeah, they know that the co-pilot who did the stabbings is an Omani national. Mossad suspects it was terrorism. Everybody suspects it was terrorism, yes.
18: Wow, do they have any sort of screening for Omani Muslim pilots flying plane loads of Jews to Israel?
19: Maybe have, like, undercover guys in the airline lunchroom say, hey, you know, occasionally we fly planes full of Israelis back home. What do you think of that, bro? Huh? Just, you know, see what people say.
18: See if he mutters under his breath or anything?
19: Right. They drink the blood of children. Blah, blah, blah, blah, blah. Some sort of garbage. Anyway, the passengers and crew scrambled to defeat the knife-wielding lunatic, probably terrorist, and there were other pilots in the plane who rushed to the cockpit and took over.
18: Lucky them. Otherwise, do we have a pilot on the plane? No. Do we have
19: a really skilled video gamer? Have you ever done a simulation?
18: Bus driver. That's a big vehicle.
19: Right.
18: Pretty soon they get down to disc jockeys, and that's when I get up and run up there and take over the plane.
19: I've got this, I can take care of this,
18: Oh, clear skies and 76 degrees. This will be a piece of cake.
19: Well, thank God it didn't come to that.
18: Yes.
19: The lighter side.
18: The good news is it did not come to a disc jockey landing the plane.
19: Right. Thank God.
18: For instance, the reason I said the morally binding Armstrong and Getty show is that's what happened yesterday at the White House. All the big tech leaders. And wow, was that some sort of picture? I have a feeling that's an historic picture that will be remembered years from now when the AI...
19: In one light or another.
18: Yes, in one light or another, when the AIS hits the AI fan and this all plays out. The picture of all the big government officials, including the President of the United States, right behind him, you got Elon, you got Jensen from NVIDIA, you got Anthropic... Dario, you got Zuckerberg. I mean, it's all of the already very important and powerful, but maybe soon to be the most powerful people on planet Earth.
19: Right.
18: With the President of the United States talking about this. And they all signed a morally binding? That's it. Boy, we're counting on it here, huh? We're really counting on the morally part. Oh, morally binding statement that they were going to police each other.
19: A morally binding statement, including Mark Zuckerberg. Why, that's hilarious. That is so cute. Hey, before you plunge on further, if our robot overlords do allow us to display that historic photo, Michael, it can only have one possible caption.
16: What is that?
18: What is
19: it? I have to ask you to listen to the show during the show. What the F type of AIS is?
20: What the type of AI shit is?
18: If we ever talk about AI and don't play that clip, we have failed. That is going to be the clip of the year, unless something amazing comes along. A morally binding agreement all those people signed to police each other is the theory here. Not sure exactly how that will work. I don't know how Elon will keep an eye on Zuckerberg, and Zuckerberg will keep an eye on Dario and Anthropic, and I don't know how they'll know what they're doing, and then alert someone?
19: Right.
18: And then that someone would do what?
19: Well, the bully pulpit must remain bullying to even call them out. Hey, remember, you guys sign this, all right? Because that could have some persuasive power, but, you know, the next president's got to have to enforce that, unless our robot overlords have taken over in the next 2 years, which is certainly possible.
18: Morally binding.
19: Yeah.
18: Several people.

0: But man, like if you were watching Dario talk, he is a unique character. He would
1: really.
0: If you could press a button that might kill 10% of people, would you do it? No. Really?
1: Really?
2: Yeah, that's the problem. Not to get into this too far, but that's the problem if indeed these folks aren't neurodivergent. They frequently look at the world through eyes that don't recognize the way humanity actually thinks and acts.
0: Right. Right. Yeah. That is some photo. So, as details come in on that flight landing...
2: You know, that the more I think about that, really, the more amazing and powerful bit of satire it becomes.
0: I agree. I thought
1: really?
0: I thought that was really good. It was basically, yeah. It was asking Dario, the guy who runs Anthropic, about the dangers of AI. And Dario said, well, if you could invent something that could help mankind in all these ways, but there's a 10% chance it would kill everybody, would you do it or not? And the host said, no.
2: No, of course not.
0: Which is what most of us are saying.
2: Right,
0: and exactly. Dario's response, the fake Dario on Saturday Night Live, was, really? Like,
1: really?
0: Shocked that you wouldn't do that. And I think you're right. They think differently about this equation than we do.
2: And I must return to my assertion a while back that in the same way the civilian leadership should control the military.
0: Yeah, right.
2: These guys are the generals. And whether they should get the decision of when to deploy the army or not seems self-evident to me. But given the fact that it's a private enterprise and, civilian control of AI does not appear in the Constitution, at least not by my reading. Not sure where to go with that other than have them sign a morally binding contract.
0: So the Fox News very latest headline on the flight to Tel Aviv that got diverted after one of the pilots got stabbed is, I guarantee you Israel knows everything about the co-pilot at this point. So I imagine that information will come out while we're on the air today, which would be dang interesting.
2: Yeah, the Mossad doesn't guess much.
0: No, they might have known everything about him before this happened. For all I know. Wow, that is some story. Woo! How would that have resulted if it had been carried out the way we think it might have?
2: Depends. Yeah, well, it depends what the particulars were, but there would have been a hellacious reaction.
0: Yeah, no kidding. Israel, unlike Trump, does not say we'll annihilate this or that or bomb this or that and then back off very often.
2: Right.
0: Let's start the show officially. I'm Jack Armstrong. He's Joe Getty. On this, it is Wednesday, September 30th, last day of September, the year 2026. We're Armstrong and Getty, and we approve of this program.
2: Let's jump into action then. According to FCC rules and regulations, here we go at Mark.
3: Well, I think it is worth highlighting the positive benefits of AI, which will, or SI, pardon me.
4: Thank you.
3: Super intelligence. I think by far the most likely outcome is an age of abundance, where we don't have just a universal basic income, we have universal high income.
0: These conversations that are being had... We're very soon, like within a couple of years, going to live in a world where everybody has tons of money. Everyone in the United States has tons of money. That's what Elon's stating, like it's just, yeah, of course.
2: I might rephrase it thusly. We're going to completely restructure the world economy. Where do you guys want to go for lunch? No, wait, whoa, ho, wait now.
0: We're going to completely restructure the way... everything at all happens with human interactions in a way that has never happened in the history of the world.
2: And we're going to do it very quickly, practically suddenly.
0: Like next year.
2: Yes.
0: Anyway, what do you want for lunch?
2: Yeah.
0: Because it's not just the economy. It'll affect relationships, marriages, kids,
2: education.
0: Policing, education, absolutely everything.
2: Medicine, the intellectual world, everything.
0: Wow. Yeah. Have the inflation numbers come out yet? There are inflation numbers coming out today, too, which are going to be a pretty big deal. These are the last ones, I think, before the election. Anyway, we've got headlines on the way. Stay here.
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5: 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Isolated showers or thunderstorms, mid-80s this afternoon, partly cloudy, low 70s tonight. Partly sunny with isolated showers and thunderstorms, upper 80s tomorrow, spotty showers Friday. I'm Precision Weather Meteorologist Russ Murley on WNZF.
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5: I hope I'm not stealing one of Heather's headlines here, but this is some of the most amazing polling I remember seeing. Things are changing in our culture. Wall Street Journal polling, Americans want populist policies that defy traditional political labels. Republicans and Democrats alike want a whole bunch of your Bernie Elizabeth Warren style things that are unworkable, could be called socialism.
6: I read that with horror myself. Horror.
5: We got to go through the numbers on some of these different issues, like the number of people who want credit card companies to cap interest rates at 10%.
6: There's so much to say on this, so we'll get to it. We'll get to it.
5: Unbelievable.
6: 100%. Let's figure out who's reporting what. It's the lead story. Heather Myers filling in for Katie Green. Heather, take it away.
7: Yeah. Good morning to both of you. Let's talk about how the networks are covering the news this morning. From CNN, Israel-bound plane drops 17,000 feet after pilot reportedly stabbed. Same story from Fox News. A Fly Dubai passenger says the co-pilot apparently stabbed the captain before the Israel-bound jet plunged thousands of feet. And from ABC News, flight to Tel Aviv diverted to Saudi Arabia after a potential terror incident in the cockpit.
5: Oh, imagine the adrenaline these people had going with a 17,000-foot sudden drop, and then you're running up to the front of the plane and fighting a guy.
6: Oh, yeah, you'd fight a bull elephant at that point.
7: Yeah, hearing screaming coming from the cockpit, too, so unbelievable
5: story. Oh, yeah,
7: story. Right.
5: Oh, man.
7: Details will continue to come out about that one all morning long. Let's get to the story from CNN. Supreme Court allows Trump to restart controversial deportations to countries that migrants have no connection to. From News Nation this morning, California bans shot gloves after ICE allocates $17 million for the technology.
5: What is it? Shock gloves?
6: Yeah.
5: I don't know what those
7: shock
5: are.
7: Shock gloves. Yeah, they're actually kind of like a taser, but in the form of a glove.
6: Yeah, I've ordered a couple of pair myself.
5: I need those for, I got two teenagers. I mean, come on.
7: Get me a pair then, too. All right, from ABC News, the TSA says it's taking away chairs at airport checkpoints nationwide, and TSA officers who check passengers' IDs now must stand.
5: Because?
6: Why?
7: They said it's because they will stay more alert if they're standing.
5: Huh. Well, that's one of the reasons I stand to do the radio show, is it keeps me more alert.
7: Oh. Don't fall asleep if you're checking people's IDs. All right, NBC News is reporting.
5: Chairs, okay.
7: Yeah, those little stools. You know, they sat on those little stools.
5: That never really bothered me that they're leaning on a stool as they check my...
6: Fine, whatever, yeah.
7: This story from ABC News is starting to go viral. Florida mom allegedly abandons four kids to go on a cruise. They took her into custody as she was coming off the cruise. And get this, they haven't released the ages of all of the kids, but two of them were 2 months old and 2 years old.
6: Oh, no. I was going to say it's all about the kids. If they're all teenagers, they're thinking this is the best week of my life.
5: Right. If I told my kids I'm going to be gone for a week, they'd say, oh, my God.
6: Wait, what? Right. But no, little kids, it's horrific. Clearly.
7: Yeah. iPod. Fox News is reporting an Ohio woman is suing after her surgeon allegedly amputated the wrong leg.
5: Whoops.
6: And I'm sorry, why is she suing?
5: I've got good news and bad news. The leg came off cleanly. There are no infections. Here's the bad news. Yeah.
7: Wrong one. Yikes. A quick story here from the Babylon Bee. Britain apologizes for disrupting whatever it was that nice Muslim men were doing.
6: Oh, that's great. Well done.
4: Armstrong and Getty.
6: Right now, somewhere, a stranger is buying a list. 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
10: ABC News, I'm Sherry Preston. Israeli sources tell ABC that an incident on board a passenger jet bound for Tel Aviv is now being investigated as a possible terrorist incident. ABC News Chief Foreign Correspondent Ian Pannell.
11: Passengers on board telling Israeli media the plane lost control after some kind of struggle between the pilots. An Israeli source familiar with the matter telling ABC News, Israeli security assessment is that one of the pilots tried to take control and crash the plane.
10: The plane landing in Saudi Arabia. New numbers on the economy. Inflation coming in 3.4% compared to last year, according to the PCE, the Fed's preferred inflation gauge. That's lower than expected. Tens of millions of Americans are under threats from possible flooding from Arizona through Illinois, with strong storms moving across the area. ABC News has obtained the original 2024 statement from the woman who says she was gang raped at Cornell University. This is ABC News.
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14: 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Sheriff Staley says he hopes hearing Aiken's story encourages inmates as they work toward their own recovery. From the WNZF Newsroom, I'm Erica Fox.
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23: Well, guys, artificial intelligence continues to dominate the news. And today in Washington, President Trump unveiled a new AI-powered website that joins thousands of government sites into one called America.gov. Russian hackers were like, this will save us so much time.
24: Thank you. Thank you so much.
23: Yeah, everyone's afraid of AI and nobody trusts the federal government. So Trump was like, let's combine them. Let's, like a Reese's peanut butter cup of doom.
6: You know. You know, that's political humor, kind of, but that's really funny.
5: Yeah, that's maybe a good joke.
6: Maybe it's just that Fallon comes at it with goodwill, but yeah. That's funny.
5: Reese's peanut butter cup of doom. That's funny. His first thought I had when they're going to be a new government website. Oh, cool. The fraudsters, Kevin, they have a portal for one-stop shopping to figure out which programs they can lie their way into millions of dollars from as illegals in prison or whatever the heck they are signing up, which Americans might be okay with based on a new Wall Street Journal story that's out today about the popularity of populism and a whole bunch of like Bernie Elizabeth Warren style programs that majorities are in favor of. Let's just pick one for fun. Cap credit card interest rates at 10%. Just under 80% of Americans are in favor of that. 79%. To me, all you need to do is discuss this one example. People are either too dumb or uneducated. Those are different things. Or just in an angry mood or a combination of all three. But that would be disastrous. You don't realize that if you capped the credit card companies at an interest rate of 10%, that they're going to have way lower limits and be way more strict on who gets a credit card. Who think they ought to lower it to 10%, probably are not going to have a credit card anymore.
6: I would say virtually all of those people will be immediately booted off their credit cards, but you still have to pay what you owe. Yeah, almost immediately. There may be no book that we have cited, particularly me. Joe, good to meet you. How are you? Good. Me too. Good. More than The Myth of the Rational Voter by, what's the bloke's name? I can never remember it. Brian Kaplan. And he deals with like four systemic biases that voters have. And it's way more than chance. It's a human tendency to misperceive certain things, to get wrong certain things about economics. And the number one bias is anti-market bias. People systematically underestimate the social benefits of markets and the price mechanism. They're inclined, and this is going to apply over and over again, which is why I'm interjecting with it. They are inclined to interpret profits as transfers from consumers to businesses rather than as incentives for production, innovation, investment, and efficient allocation. They don't understand what prices are.
5: But I'm not very smart. And my first thought was with the credit card, well, then they're going to like either not let me have one or have a very low limit or something.
6: Right.
5: They're right. They're not a charity. They're not doing this for fun. I'll tell you, there's several angles to this. There's that, what you just said from the book. There's the, all the different items we're going to go through and how incredibly popular they are. But then there's the moment we're in politically. Do you know who's behind the idea of capping credit card interest rates at 10%? Bernie Sanders on the left and Josh Hawley on the right are behind that plan.
6: Populist nonsense.
5: Populism in both parties, which is the point of this Wall Street Journal article, is that vast majorities of Republicans and Democrats are in favor of this stuff. That's the moment we're living in right now.
0: Yeah, good.
6: I will at some point, and maybe we just cancel mailbag and do it later, because I want to keep talking about this. I will try to illustrate why this sort of thing, this very sort of thing, is that, I was going to say first step, more like 23rd step, down the road to serfdom. How we become poor, sad, French-style, British-style, innovation-free, socialist losers. By capping credit card rates, yes.
5: I don't know which is a handier number, because we got both in front of us. Broken down by party or the overall number. They're both interesting. But for instance, this one, which is just completely unworkable. Cap child care costs for working families.
6: Right.
5: How in the hell are you going to do that? Have a cap on child care costs for working families. Given the fact that your individual family, I don't know what decisions you're making. If you're deciding to have a babysitter 15 hours a day when you don't need that, and you've decided to pay them $25 an hour, that's on you.
6: And let's talk about what the pricing mechanism is doing or not doing in this case. So you're going to put your small child in the care of somebody you refuse to pay what the market says it's worth. You're going to artificially clamp down how much money they make. So somebody who's worth $30 an hour can't get it.
5: Right.
6: So all you're going to get is people willing to do the job for $20 an hour. Crappy people.
5: Yeah, there's lots
6: of desperate people. Good Lord.
5: There's lots of different reasons. It's a completely unworkable idea. But 90% of Democrats, 61% of Republicans, and 2/3 of independents think it's a good idea. And the overall number, I don't have that in front of me, but it's got to be dang near 80%. I mean, incredibly popular. That absolutely unworkable idea. I mean, there's just no way you could make that work.
6: The only way you could make it work, quote unquote, is that your out-of-pocket cost will be capped, and the rest will be paid for by your fellow taxpayers wealth confiscation and, you know.
5: Right. So then it's just wealth redistribution.
6: Right, exactly,
5: Passing laws to ban surprise medical bills. What the hell does that even mean? 94% of Democrats, almost 90% of Republicans and independents.
6: That one's less obvious to me as a terrible policy. There are some subtleties there.
5: I'd like to know what the definition is of these.
6: I've been reading about this. It has to do with you check in for a procedure, and all of a sudden you're besieged by bills from people you have no idea looked at your stuff or did anything. Nobody cleared it. It just comes out of nowhere, and there's no way to verify they did what they did. The Trump administration has actually reformed that somewhat in a good way. But That's a regulation. That's not a price cap.
5: Anytime you brush up against the healthcare thing, it gets complicated. For instance, the whole cap the maximum prices of prescription drugs. There's so many different ways that this and that is happening, but that would just flat doing that is going to lead to all kinds of market disruption.
6: Mm-hmm.
5: And overwhelmingly popular, like 90% of people want to do it. What do you make of the, what used to stop this from happening?
6: The fact that those in charge knew these were terrible policies that in the, not even long term, but in the medium term would be ruinous. So they're like, I'm not going to go down this road. This would be terrible.
5: That's what I was assuming, that because people have always been kind of ill-informed about the ramifications of some of these decisions, like capping interest rates on credit cards. And I think if you talk to them for most people for 10 minutes, you could explain to them why that's going to actually make things worse for you than better.
6: Right.
5: But I guess at some point, most of our history, you've had politicians that knew that was a bad idea, and so they wouldn't go down that road.
6: Yeah.
5: But now you got a Bernie and a Josh Hawley getting together and realizing easy to get votes on that.
6: Exactly. The problem with a lot of populist policies is that the leaders, quote unquote, in charge no longer lead. It's that wonderful, wonderful saying, Jack, that you brought us a number of years ago. What was it about? Tell me which direction the people are going.
5: Mm-hmm.
6: And I will what?
5: Run out and get in front of them.
6: For I am their leader.
5: Exactly.
6: Yeah, exactly. There's no leadership. There's no wisdom. It's just pandering to the mob sentiment at the moment. And not even trying to explain, okay, here's why that would be a terrible idea for childcare. That's out the window, because it's all about, given the trillions of dollars, if you wanted to take the most cynical view of politicians from, you know, the moment the human beings organize themselves to the present day, you would say that they just want to get power. Every election cycle, that's what they're about. You got two things going on right now. Number one, there's the trillions and trillions and trillions of dollars flowing through the federal government. If you can get power just for a little while, it is enormously profitable for you. And so the long-term consequences of your policies, they don't enter into it. You're never held responsible for them anyway. Or you've made enough money that it doesn't matter. And the second thing is misinformation. You know, the populist, the whole internet thing is just, people are awash in it. The voice of reason is no longer heard. So you have this sort of idiotic populism. Well, idiotic is too lazy. Populism for policies that will be ruinous before very long at all. And Josh Hawley knows that. He knows it 100%. He knows it. He can explain why it's a ruinous policy better than I can. And he's advocating for it because he knows it'll get him power. Or maybe get the Republican Party power, if you want to say he's a party beast.
5: And make things worse for his constituents.
6: Yes.
5: Significantly worse.
6: Right.
5: At least one paragraph out of the Wall Street Journal article on why this is such a unique time in our nation's history. I mean, this has not happened before. In just a second, first we need to tell you all about Rough Greens, because you want to get more good years out of your dog's life, more years where your dog is happy and healthy, and you can do that with Rough Greens.
6: Yeah, I'm a shameless capitalist, so I appreciate them talking about the return on investment of Rough Greens in your dog's bowl. 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
5: Yeah, so you add Rough Greens to your dog's already food, right? 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
6: 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Woof.
5: Before we take a break and we can go through some of these different policy ideas that everybody agrees on later, but I thought this was interesting. Americans in both parties back government-imposed price caps and other market interventions to make life more affordable, suggesting new support for populist ideas that were once outside the political mainstream that are now popular with Republicans, Democrats, and independents. That's the takeaway of the new Wall Street Journal survey that asked respondents what they want out of their government. Voters of all partisan stripes strongly support capping the cost of prescription drugs, childcare, and credit card interest rates in a way that, well, just hasn't happened in the past.
6: Yeah, yeah. I would like to quote men, women more eloquent than myself explaining why this is such a terrible thing coming up. Stay with us.
5: Wow. May you live in interesting times. Lots on the way. Stay here.
0: Armstrong and Getty.
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37: 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Partly sunny with isolated showers or thunderstorms, mid-80s this afternoon. Partly cloudy, lower 70s tonight. Isolated showers and thunderstorms, middle to upper 80s tomorrow. Spotty showers and thunderstorms Friday, upper 80s to near 90. I'm Precision Weather Meteorologist Russ Murley on WNZF.
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5: We are so clearly, and I just don't think there's any way to stop it, gonna become Great Britain.
6: Yes.
5: It just 100%. We're screaming that direction. And it doesn't matter if we, Elon or whoever talks about how, no, this is a country where you can do things and be who you want to be and all these. Nope.
6: And it's the reason for our lifestyles and our opportunities and the rest of it. Yeah, we pedal to the metal on the road to serfdom. Absolutely, to quote Hayek. And the point of his book, which we'll touch on a little bit, it's not just that free markets are wonderful.
1: the point of his book is that, and I will quote Hayek himself, any government intervention leads inevitably, well, this is an oversimplification, to dictatorship. His actual claim is that comprehensive central economic planning creates institutional pressures that progressively undermine individual choice, the rule of law, democratic government, and ultimately political liberty. And he's absolutely right. Adam Smith, 250 years ago, wrote a book called The Theory of Moral Sentiments. He's better known for the other book. But
5: Wealth of Nations.
1: Wealth of Nations, which is a humdinger. A little old-timey.
5: But, it's about a whale. It's a captain. He's trying to catch a whale.
1: Unbelievable. Some guy with tattoos. Yeah. But anyway, in The Theory of Moral Sentiments, Smith talks about would-be central planners, a man of systems, someone so confident in his own wisdom and design for society that he forgets that people he proposes to direct have their own minds and purposes. They might respond well to incentives, but not to dictates. Smith finds that economic freedom coordinates the actions of people who don't share the same objectives with amazing efficiency. So the baker wants income. The customer wants bread. The employee wants wages. The entrepreneur wants to build something. The investor wants a return. There's no need for an overseer to direct them. Acting freely, their different purposes and personal energies create cooperation. And Smith's insight, his book was not about virtue, it was almost about the opposite. People with different purposes are incentivized to benefit each other when everyone is at liberty to choose. But socialism does the opposite. Instead of allowing millions of people to direct their lives and in doing so coordinate their lives accidentally but incredibly efficiently, again, political actors decide what is to be produced, who's to produce it, and who's allowed to buy it and at what cost. And the mechanism isn't cooperation anymore. It's coercion, which is why you end up with the loss of the rule of law and the rest of it that Hayek was talking about. One of my favorite internet thinkers, Christoph of Poland, Christoph Szawinski, summarizes some of these great books, and his stuff on The Road to Serfdom is so good. It's several steps. One, plan the whole economy. Someone must decide what gets made, who gets what, since people don't naturally agree on one set of priorities. Every economy is millions of simultaneous decisions. A plan requires someone to override them all, which means someone must have the power to do so. Two, those decisions are too big and detailed for normal democratic debates, way too slow. So power shifts to a smaller group who can just act, the technocrats. Parliaments are, and then he goes into why it's too slow. So emergency powers, expert committees, regulatory agencies, democratic legitimacy becomes an obstacle to efficiency. Three, fixed laws everyone can rely on get replaced by case-by-case rulings because a plan needs flexibility, not predictability. Rules of law require knowing in advance what the rules are. A plan requires adjusting them as conditions change. So the moment the rules become flexible, they are no longer rules, they are instruments. And then step four, dissent becomes a problem to manage, not an opinion to vote on. The plan can't work if people are free to ignore it. So opposition stops being legitimate political competition and becomes sabotage. The language follows. Enemies of progress, deniers, those who put their selfish interests above the common good. Then five, enforcing all that selects for people most willing to be ruthless. Hayek phrased it as the worst get on top. It's negative moral selection. The scrupulous drop out. The system rewards those who can enforce without hesitation, punish without guilt, and comply without question. Over time, it doesn't just attract the worst, it produces them.
5: Oh, comply without question hurt my heart.
1: And then six, since economics.
5: I know that crowd.
1: Oh, yeah. Oh, yeah. Oh, we didn't. We see them all in action, folks. COVID. Black Lives Matter or wokeism? So six, since economics touches everything, your job, your home, your speech, your children's education, your access to healthcare, controlling the economy ends up controlling your whole life. There's no private sphere left because every private decision has an economic dimension and the economy belongs to the plan. That's the serfdom. And Hayek's insight, to summarize, was not that the government is always wrong. It was that the logic of planning is self-compounding. Each step makes the next one necessary, and each power grab requires a larger one to enforce it. You don't plan your way to serfdom. You slide one reasonable emergency measure at a time until the slide is the system.
5: Yeah, clearly. That's what's going to happen, by the way. Anybody want to bet me?
1: You know what? The best we can do, I think, is to, and I mean all of us, is to fight it and jam that breakdown as hard as you possibly can so the oppression comes later, so fewer people are oppressed total.
5: Few more of the numbers, and we can talk about this more later. The Wall Street Journal is saying this is an unseen before populist moment. Both parties liking this sort of stuff. Limit rent increases to 5% above the rate of inflation. So rent control, 2/3 of Americans like that.
1: So again, planners will decide who buys what and at what price and in what quantity.
5: Pass Medicare for All, 60%. Raise the minimum wage to $20 per hour, which has been a disaster in California, almost 60%. Tax people who have over $1 billion at a higher rate. All these different sorts of things that Elizabeth Warren and Bernie have been pitching for years, now vast majorities love. What?
0: Armstrong and Getty.
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2: From ABC News, I'm Shiri Preston. Israeli Prime Minister Benjamin Netanyahu saying a short time ago that one pilot on a Fly Dubai jet headed for Tel Aviv stabbed the other pilot and apparently tried to crash the plane. It landed safely in Saudi Arabia, and that pilot is now under arrest. Here's ABC's Ian Pannell.
7: Eyewitnesses are saying one of the pilots was stabbed with a knife and that there was a lot of blood on board. They say fellow passengers disarmed the attacker. An Israeli passenger telling Channel 12 News in Israel, there were moments when we were sure this was the end. We heard screams and screams, and then we saw that the cockpit was being opened and there was blood there. An Israeli source telling ABC News it is now being treated as a terror incident, and as you would expect, Prime Minister Netanyahu is being kept updated. Ian Pannell, ABC News in London.
2: ABC News has obtained the statement that Jane Doe gave to Cornell University police after an alleged sexual assault 2 years ago at the Chi Phi fraternity house. The woman describes a night of drinking during which several men sexually assaulted her. ABC's Aaron Katursky's on campus.
8: Cornell University said it handled Jane Doe's claims appropriately, issuing suspensions and expulsions and barring Chi Phi from campus. But New York's Governor Kathy Hochul, who is a Cornell board member, is now demanding an outside review. She says what occurred here raises serious questions about Cornell's campus culture.
2: President Trump says the nation's top tech firms have signed an accord to self-police artificial intelligence development. The president saying of AI leaders,
10: they love our country and they love the world, and they came together and they did something that few people really, it's almost like a constitution. In a way,
2: the U.S. military announcing a complete withdrawal of all American troops from Iraq, ending a 12-year mission to fight the Islamic State. Inflation slowing a bit last month. Dow's up 35 points. This is ABC News.
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2: In a brief news conference just held, Manassas, Virginia police said three people were shot at the United Rentals and are in critical condition. They believe the injured were shot by a co-worker. 89 years after Amelia Earhart disappeared, a team of researchers is going to learn if they found her plane in the Pacific Ocean.
9: It is a very remote island. There couldn't be anything there, but there's something big there. It looks like a big metal thing.
2: Archaeological Legacy Institute Executive Director Rick Pettigrew. University of Georgia senior is awake and out of the ICU after surviving a fall from an 8th-floor apartment.
12: She's a good fighter, and so she's going to be okay.
2: Her father says Kristen Sargent was dancing on a couch when she fell out a window, landing on the pool deck below, a lounge chair possibly breaking her fall. It happened during the Georgia-Oklahoma football game last weekend. Changing customer tastes and a shift toward online shopping have sounded the death knell for one of the nation's last great department stores.
13: With giant windows facing the street, Neiman Marcus was a throwback to a time when storefront displays were the best advertising, and the message was clear.
14: You're getting the best, and when you get the best, it's going to cost a little more.
13: Many of those displays were designed by Larry Leathers. Neiman's owners have hinted at closing the flagship store for years.
14: I wish it had happened quickly and it was over.
13: Today, the store goes dark for good. Jim Ryan, ABC News in Dallas-Fort Worth.
2: I'm Sherry Preston, ABC News.
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18: The guest speakers include Jay Gardner, who is the property appraiser for Flagler County. 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
5: And we'll get to the big AI conference they had at the White House yesterday a little bit later, and we're still trying to nail down, was that a 9/11-style attempted Islamist hijacking of a plane over there in the Middle East, or was it a suicidal pilot who stabbed his co-pilot and then everybody had to take over? If you don't know that story, stay tuned. It's dramatic.
1: At this point, it's walking like a duck and quacking like a duck.
5: Well,
1: we're holding off on identifying the bird for now.
5: Netanyahu just gave a speech, and he held back on calling it a hijacking, at least so far. We'll talk about it later. So whenever the story broke of the college gang rape frat thing, was it over the weekend? Anyway, when I first saw it, I thought, you know, I'm not in the mood for one of these stories. So I just took in the few headlines that reached my ears before I could switch to something else from major newscasts that presented it as a clear-cut case of gang rape of an unconscious girl, and these guys are monsters. And then Joe brought us the like actual details from the story yesterday that made it look like, you know, much more nuanced than that description, to say the least. And I was surprised to see last night as I flipped on the evening newscast, they're still presenting it as clear-cut case of gang-raping college monsters that the college did not prosecute back in the day. What a horror, which, as you pointed out yesterday, I don't know why this didn't occur to me immediately. Since when do modern colleges really, you know, give the benefit of the doubt to male aggressive sexual behavior? When has that been the case?
1: Let's err to the side of letting the kids be kids and have lots of sex.
5: Letting men be men. Right. Yeah, the guy, right, boys yeah. being boys. Well, we'll err to the side of, well, they say they didn't do it, so.
1: Here's a little sampling of the news coverage, Michael. 46, please.
6: New questions about how Cornell University handled what a former student now alleges was a gang rape involving seven fraternity brothers. New York Governor Kathy Hochul, a member of Cornell's board, is calling for an independent investigation, saying the case raises serious questions about Cornell's campus culture. In an explosive lawsuit, that former student included these vile Snapchat messages from the fraternity brothers during the alleged assault. Free expletive, like you can walk in and whip it out. The case sparking outrage on social media and on campus.
1: To me, this has become a really useful study in people making use of lurid headlines to advance their own particular, you know, cause, needs, political careers, etc. I've got a list of
5: pretty rough for those college kids if they're not guilty of a horrifying crime.
1: Let the countersuits begin. They should hire the best lawyers in America and begin countersuing their asses off. So you've got Kathy Hochul making populist noises about independent investigations, whether the school fulfilled its duty to protect students. Hochul wants the board of trustees to appoint outside attorneys to scrutinize the university's response. The mayor of Ithaca, New York, where Cornell is, called for a moratorium on student event permits due to the school's appalling response to the allegations. We'll get to why that's idiotic in a minute. Of course, AOC weighed in denouncing the school's culture of rape.
5: Oh, how many interviews have I seen with college kids, including I was listening to NPR this morning, where it's just soundbite after soundbite of college girls saying, and I don't feel safe, and I never have, and you know, we have a culture around here of allowing rape and all this different sorts of stuff.
1: The student body president said, we want to know what happened in this case and what went wrong. So what's happening here is, because it's so useful, people who are not letting a crisis or a headline go to waste are framing this as, are you against gang rape or are you for it? Skipping over the question of whether one occurred. As we were discussing yesterday, back in 2024, the young woman involved, the alleged victim, Jane Doe, went to the cops because rumors were flying around the campus at Cornell about what had happened and her participation in it.
5: Yeah.
1: And she issued a 6-page statement which made clear that though the activities were lurid and unhealthy and immoral and drug-fueled and the rest of it,
5: not good for your psyche for anyone.
1: Oh, just a terrible idea, in short. That she was not unwilling as a participant and was not incoherent. And in fact, when she decided she's really wasted and tired and I want to go home, everybody said, okay, see ya. And she went home. Now, why she has now changed her story completely and has filed this suit is in the eye of the beholder. I will let y'all, you know, guess. Is it regret? Is it greed? Is it, did she hold back on the first police report to cover up for her rapists? I doubt it, but it's possible. But here is, of all people, the obnoxious, progressive, Me Too, Sonny Hostin of The View discussing this case in 43 and on. Michael, we'll play them one at a time.
21: I actually have the statement that Jane Doe wrote at that time. And
22: just give it to us in a sentence. We don't have a lot of time.
21: It's several pages long.
22: I know, but
21: it's 9 pages long. And I will say that under current New York State law, voluntary intoxication or drug use, and she voluntarily drank a lot. She voluntarily took snorted ketamine off of one of the boys' body parts.
7: Even though she was highly intoxicated, yes, when she arrived, yes, at the frat house.
21: She was highly intoxicated, but had made plans to meet one of the young men. She allowed other boys and consented to other boys snorting ketamine off of her body. And under New York law, voluntary intoxication or drug use that merely impairs judgment does not legally constitute an inability to consent to sexual activity. Right. Mm. So that means if you voluntarily ingest drugs, you voluntarily take alcohol, you can agree to have threesomes, which in her statement, she agreed to have two separate threesomes.
5: Wow.
21: One boy did walk in. One young man did walk in and say, everybody out. So there was one person, mm-hmm, that did that. And according to her statement, three of the young men did not touch her.
1: So, and Sonny, three of the seven who are now being named, shamed, and fired from their jobs never touched her.
5: I've never watched The View, and most clips I've heard over the years have been
1: wise decision.
5: Awful. Yeah. I didn't realize Sonny Huston was a former prosecutor of these kind of cases.
1: Yeah.
5: It was what she did for a living, and that's why she stepped in with this factual information that nobody was available to everyone, by the way. It's not like this, you couldn't have sought this out if you were doing a big network piece for this story, but they had no interest in this information.
1: Yeah, she is obnoxious and I can't stand her, but that was her specialty, sex offenses. Let's skip to 4D5, Michael.
22: Yeah, but she was intoxicated. How did she
21: even... Under New York law, voluntary intoxication, if you voluntarily drink 10 beers,
22: yeah,
21: and you voluntarily ingest

0: That, yes. What was I going to say? She was desperate to say attacked her, even though that's clearly not true. Oh, in her world, though, and look, I'm the first person to tell you there's a difference between men and women. As I sent my girls off to college, I had different concerns than when I sent my son off to college.
1: I'm sure.
0: I'm the first person to admit that. On the other hand, what the evil, malignant witch Joy Behar is asking for is a situation where a bunch of college kids all get wasted together and decide to have sex, and the men are guilty of terrible felonies, and the woman is the victim, even though she invited the sexual congress. So
1: that's an unworkable way to structure society.
0: Oh, no, it's horrible. New York, and look, as a dad of the girls, am I, like, not really unhappy with the fellas? Yeah, of course I am. But I cut short my list of all the people piling on trying to make their political or sociological points based on the assumption that there was a rape here. That is not only an open question in the way that everyone is innocent until proven guilty, but in this case, there's an enormous question mark over that very question.
1: Not
0: so
1: if you
0: slow
1: take
0: the F down.
1: Certainly not if you take in most mainstream news. They make it pretty clear what they're insinuating is happening. And then they immediately go to interviews with college girls saying, yeah, it's always been like that around here and that sort of stuff.
0: Yeah, play 47 for us, Michael.
2: I just think it's a monstrosity. I just feel just so unsafe around campus, especially knowing that these people are walking among us.
3: Pretty much the entire campus was like in a lot of shock.
0: Okay, first of all, they're not walking among you. They graduated quite some time ago. Number two, they're not rapists. They're guys who like to get high and engage in orgies, apparently, briefly. Just the narrative has taken hold of the story, and the poor facts are crying, what about us? What about us? Modern media.
1: And these seven dudes, their names are out?
0: Oh, yeah, everyone. Once already lost his job, he had a pretty good job with Wells Fargo.
1: Oh, my God.
0: Wells Fargo. Hey, dudes, you're going to be on the receiving end of a very, very expensive lawsuit. Hey, I got wasted and had sex in college, too. Now, is iHeart going to, and all of the great companies we work with across the country, are they all going to fire me now? Never anything within an inch of consensual. Never. I find that activity abhorrent. And look, these guys, they might have exactly the same attitude as I do. To hurt a woman or do something with her she didn't want, it sickens me. Not only could I not sexually perform, I would weep over my lost soul, okay? And I got high and had sex!
1: I was on the non-consensual end one time.
0: Good Lord.
1: And I didn't have the moral courage to stop it.
0: An aggressive woman, huh?
1: Quite.
0: A she-devil, a succubus, if you will. So here's a word from our friends, and I'm sure they're delighted to be associated with the last few thoughts. NordVPN, your online life is busy. Cyber threats never take a day off. That's why you need NordVPN. 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
1: Who were the college kids that were on the steps of the Capitol and they were portrayed as evil monsters by CNN and everyone else, remember? A punchable face, that crowd.
0: Right, or the poor Duke lacrosse guys.
1: Well, I was thinking about this particular story because they ended up suing CNN and other companies and getting tons of money. So if I'm a big media outlet, be careful how you portray these stories. You could end up really

0: regretting it.
1: Because all those media outlets, they know about that 2024 police report as they're portraying this.
0: Right, right. More on the way. Stay here.
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5: 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Isolated showers or thunderstorms, mid-80s this afternoon, partly cloudy, low 70s tonight, partly sunny with isolated showers and thunderstorms, upper 80s tomorrow, spotty showers Friday. I'm Precision Weather Meteorologist Ross Merley on WNZF.
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1: Thanks to weight loss drugs, Illinois Governor J.B. Pritzker says he's lost 80 pounds, reaching his lifelong goal of seeing his penis.
2: Oh, my God. Wow.
3: Just a little cleverness would be nice. Even a little.
2: That's a mean-spirited fat joke, I'll tell you that.
3: The guy's pro-mutilating children in the name of radical gender theory. Why don't we stick with that?
2: I don't know. Do you want to hurt the guy? I assume you do. You don't like the fact that he's pro-mutilating children. If you want to make a really mean joke to hurt the guy's feelings, joke that he is too fat to see his own penis.
3: No, I don't want to do that. I want to discuss the issues.
2: No, well,
3: childish,
2: aren't you?
3: You sledgehammer. This is idiotic.
2: We talked about this at the beginning of the football season. Way more games overseas this year. Going to be one every single week. And they've got it scheduled to increase over the years. And I feel like it's a bit of a squeezing the golden goose until it dies situation. Because I don't know anybody who's a fan of their team in the United States who likes it when their team is over in London or Rio or whatever. And you got the time change and somebody loses home field advantage and just all if I got a team that's playoff bound, I don't want this interruption, but the NFL thinks that they can make this a global sport and make a ton of money. That's why it's interesting that the Colts Commanders game in London this Sunday, tickets are incredibly slow and they're having to cut the prices way down to try to not have an embarrassingly small crowd there, for the game and have, you know, that's not a good look for the NFL in the United States or the NFL in Europe or anywhere.
3: No.
2: It's not surprising to me.
3: Neither team has like a super high profile at this point. And you'd have to have that to get people interested in going to see what's this NFL thing all about? What's all this then? But they've had quite a few games in London already.
2: Yeah.
3: And or the fans of the team think, you know, honey, this is a good excuse to go to London. We'll go to the game and then see the, you know, Big Ben or whatever. We'll see how it
2: goes. But at some point, don't people have to be into the sport? Are there any high schools in Europe where they have football teams? Is that a common thing? Like, every high school in America has a football team? Do kids grow up playing that or having any knowledge of it at all whatsoever?
3: Very small handful.
2: It's got to be small.
3: Mostly connected to American military bases.
2: And I realize
3: American schools.
2: I suppose they're trying to grow it slowly over the years, but.
3: Right. Mm-hmm.
2: Squeeze the golden goose. That's what everybody does. You take the golden goose and you just keep squeezing it and wringing it out. And I think there's more gold in there. And the goose is going, quit.
4: Barbaric.
3: There are a lot of venture capitalists. That's precisely what they do over and over again. Then they go hunting for a new golden goose when the first one dies.
2: Yeah. First one's on the table. Doctor trying to bring it back to life. That's when the venture capitalist gets out. What is going on with that hijacking in Israel? We need to check in on that story.
0: Armstrong and Getty.
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7: ABC News, I'm Sherry Preston. At the last minute, a federal appeals court has halted the scheduled execution of Krista Pike, who was to have been put to death about a half hour from now. The judges saying they want to review whether Pike's allegations of rape as a child were fully considered at her sentencing. She was to have been the first woman put to death in Tennessee in 200 years. Israeli Prime Minister Benjamin Netanyahu says a pilot stabbed another pilot and then tried to crash the aircraft carrying dozens of Israelis, passengers and crew, staging a dramatic intervention to do the attacker. Yasmin Abakas had a daughter on board and says she was told
8: a few Israelis, they ran away to the guy. He took a knife and tried to kill the pilot. They take his hand and put him on the floor.
7: There is a lot of blood around, they said as well. Israel is threatening it as a terror incident. U.S. military announcing it's completed the full withdrawal of all troops from Iraq. This is ABC News.
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10: Bunnell City Manager Dr. Alvin Jackson will be retiring in June. He has announced he won't be giving any more interviews regarding official city business. But he did give a final extensive interview with Pastor Jay on WNZF Sunday. He explained why he supports a Belvedere Terminal project, a large rail-fed gasoline and diesel storage facility proposed for Bunnell. According to Jackson, the area was temporarily cut off from fuel supplies after major storms.
11: So the legislature and the governor, Scott at that time, said that we need to have regional fuel depots so that if this occurred again, we wouldn't be in that situation. Actually, Senator Leak was the one that led the charge for getting one in this region.
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1: Mark, Amendment 3 could mean significant property tax savings for some Florida homeowners.
2: But Jay, it could also mean significant lost revenue to local governments. 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
5: Wow. Watching some dramatic footage on my phone. Explain that in just a second.
6: Because Jack has Trump derangement syndrome, he won't admit the biggest story of the day is probably that the Strait of Hormuz are open, or is, be open. We're practically to pre-war levels of oil shipments going through the Strait, and the part that's not there is the Iranian stuff that we're blocking off. So the squeeze them hard strategy is really working. So stay with us. Details to come if Jack let us do this with this hatred.
5: So I was just watching some of the videos that have come out of that flight that was supposed to land in a commercial flight that was supposed to land in Tel Aviv, Israel. Pilot killed the co-pilot? And what was he up to? Not exactly sure yet. The plane landed.
6: It's vice versa, or have they changed now to the pilot was the baddie?
5: Whichever. Somebody flying a plane killed somebody else who was supposed to be flying the plane, I guess. Let's get Ian Pannell's report here from ABC, and then I can fill in some of the videos I was just watching. Holy crap.
7: As the plane was about an hour from landing, it then suddenly suffered a rapid descent, plunging from 34,000 feet to 16,000 in 3 minutes. This was over Saudi Arabia. Passengers on board telling Israeli media the plane lost control after some kind of struggle between the pilots. Some have said one of the pilots was stabbed with a knife and that there was a lot of blood. They say fellow passengers disarmed the attacker and it was able to land.
5: One pilot stabbed the other pilot. There's lots of blood. Ugh. Were the doors open? Did they not have the locked all the time doors like we have in the United States?
6: Thinking about that very question because a lot of the somehow the cockpit door was opened by somebody because passengers helped to subdue the terrorist, the attacker.
5: Let Ian finish, and then I want to talk about these videos I've been watching during the commercial break.
7: Eyewitnesses are saying one of the pilots was stabbed with a knife and that there was a lot of blood on board. They say fellow passengers disarmed the attacker. An Israeli passenger telling Channel 12 News in Israel, there were moments when we were sure this was the end. We heard screams and screams, and then we saw that the cockpit was being opened and there was blood there. An Israeli source telling ABC News, it is now being treated as a terror incident, and as you would expect, Prime Minister Netanyahu is being kept updated.
5: Yeah, but is it a jihadist terror incident? Is that what they mean by terror incident? So my question was, so Joe brought us the information that this is a man of the Muslim faith?
6: He's an Omani national, it's virtually certain, yeah.
5: Who did the stabbing?
6: Correct.
5: Which means it could be a 9/11 style. This guy was going to crash the plane into, a tall building in Tel Aviv or something. Who knows what? Or there have been a couple of cases in recent years where you just have a really depressed / crazy suicidal pilot who decides to end his life by taking a plane into the ground. And is it that? So but calling it terrorism, does that mean it's not that? The depressed pilot thing?
6: Well, yeah, I think, yeah, that would be fair. Although I was about to interject as you were asking me for a fact, it's not like I'm on the ground in Riyadh doing original reporting.
5: Here's Joe Getty on the ground in Riyadh.
8: Jack, the scene here is chaotic at best.
6: No, I'm just reading reports, obviously, that we're getting. And this is the infamous first 24 hours. after a crazy incident. On the other hand, as I said earlier, it's walking like a duck and cracking like a duck.
5: My God.
6: Are you watching more videos?
5: I wish I hadn't clicked on that one.
6: Oh,
5: so
6: golly bloody.
5: There's a bunch of videos out. The first one I watched, I don't think I would do this. So this is a woman sitting in the back of the plane, and the plane is clearly at a very steep angle going down.
6: Yeah.
5: You can see some passengers are crying. I assume at this point they've already heard the screams because there were screams from the cockpit, I guess, when the stabbing happened. So obviously the plane is pointing down, the stabbing has already happened. And you decide you're going to get out your phone? I don't think that would cross my mind. I realize I'm not of the generation where the first thing you do always is get your phone out, but these are my last seconds on Earth. I'm going to get a video of it. What? Why?
6: To show whom? Your phone will be atomized. Yeah, I would text and or call loved ones.
5: Even if I'm going to survive it, this is not how I'm spending the most crucial, am I going to make it here, moments of my life.
6: Right.
5: It just seems like a weird thing to do. Anyway.
6: Hey, let's get some good shots of this.
5: So again, that's pretty dramatic. And you've got people that are staying in their seats and are just crying. You've got some people just like looking around like, what should I do? A couple of dudes are in the, what do you call it?
6: The aisle.
5: The aisle. There you go. Mm-hmm. Couldn't come up with that word. In the aisle and trying to figure out what to do at this point. Then I saw another video where guys are running toward the front. And then I just clicked on this video, which I haven't watched all of yet, but it's up close of the bleeding pilot. It's just a stabbed guy with his shirt open and blood all over the place.
6: Oh, boy.
5: So there's lots of videos coming out of this flight.
6: Oh, boy.
5: That's the world we live in. Somebody brought this up on the 25th anniversary of 9/11. Think how different that event would be now because of cell phones. All of those people that jumped out of the building, for instance, would have been posting things on their Instagram or videos or whatever for their kids. And maybe, you know, whatever. The people inside the plane, it'd be rough. But this one's kind of rough.
6: Yeah, I would say.
5: For better or worse.
6: I will be highly interested to know what the facts are here. But given the current unrest and the battle of radical Islam against all of the West, including Israel, it wouldn't be surprising at all that a plane full of Jews would be the target of a Muslim fanatic.
5: Maybe I lack imagination, but this person appears to be like tending to the doctor with one hand.
6: Tending to the doctor?
5: Or I was wondering if it's a doctor. Somebody who is a doctor. And so my mind got confused. Tending to the stabbed pilot. And I'm wondering if this is a doctor. But clearly tending to the stabbed, bleeding, still alive pilot with one hand while holding their phone and recording it with the other. Why? I think we've been overtaken by I have to get video of this, whether it's our kids' first steps, which I've done and regretted, or helping out on a terrorist incident, or there's a horrifying, somebody's being beaten to death at a bar. Right. Rather than fight, help, or call 911 or something, I've got to get my phone out. So I got to try to deal with this with one hand while I get the video. That's weird.
6: Yeah, I don't know, unless the guy was not a doctor and he was getting medical advice from one on the phone, but I don't know. I have no idea.
5: Yeah, I don't think that's what's going on there.
6: No, I suspect.
5: It's weird. We have become very weird beasts.
6: I'd say, yeah.
5: But, I would imagine at some point we're going to have Dubai passengers cower and scream as plane plunges in suspected jihadist terrorist attack. So at least the New York Post is calling it a suspected jihadist terrorist attack. Of course, it could be suspected by radio hosts. It doesn't have to be suspected officially.
6: You got Nomani trying to crash an airplane full of Jews. I mean, come on. I sit ready to be corrected, if indeed evidence shows it's not what it appears to be. Quack, quack.
5: Of course,
6: quack.
5: The critical information would be, is this guy tied to Iran or in any way, or is he just an angry Muslim who hates Jews?
6: Well, if he's an Islamist, then he is tied to Iran. It's part of the same movement. You know, whether formally or informally. Thank you very much. Here's another excellent point. Your car is spying on you. Not necessarily, but it might be. Here's a true story. Guy's insurance jumps over 20%. He's got no accident, no tickets, so he wants to figure out who reported him, what was going on. 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
6: 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Your car should take you places, not take you for a ride.
5: Well, speaking of your car spying on you, did I tell this story? So now that Grok is integrated into the Tesla. So the other day, I decided it was going to be pizza night at home. And I said, hey, Grok. She said, yeah. What can I do for you? I said, what's the name of that pizza place on Lake Boulevard? She said the name. I said, yeah, can you dial them up so I can order a pizza and drive me there? She said, sure. Phone rings. They answer the phone and my car is driving me to the pizza place. Wow. What the hell kind of, what is that?
6: But that's amazing.
5: It is amazing and very handy, and I really like that tech. But that's a lot of information that is in your vehicle that can be spread around.
6: Oh, man. That's right. I was so hypnotized by the idea of a good pizza that the liberty, the surveillance aspects of the story eluded me.
5: And I'm sitting there, like, with my hands folded or in my lap or whatever, this whole conversation. What's that pizza place? Yeah, can you dial that up and drive me to the pizza place? All of that gets taken care of.
6: If there could only be one topping on pizza for the rest of your life, what is the indispensable topping?
5: Italian sausage.
6: Michael?
9: Pepperoni.
6: For the longest time, I was a pepperoni guy. I think I may be on team sausage now. But it's definitely one of the, you should never probably eat it ever, meats. It's got to have it.
5: Why shouldn't you eat sausage? What are
6: it's
5: you?
6: Not good for you.
5: What are you, a monk? What is life for? What is the point of being alive?
6: A long, healthy life. Lean muscle mass, etc. give me the sausage pizza, please. Onions, too, on mine.
5: My number one go-to pizza, and I came to it fairly late in life, is Hawaiian pizza. That's my number one go-to.
6: Yeah, yeah. It's an enjoyable huzzah. To me, that's a... it's your alternate pizza. It's like barbecue chicken pizza, which I also love. No more than one out of three pizzas should be your alternate pizza, your non-red sauce pizza to me. That's the right ratio. Somewhere between 20 to 30%.
5: My problem is that in a modern world, I'm disappointed by my pizza more often than I'm excited. It's almost never as good as I want it to be. And I don't know what it is about the modern world.
6: You don't have a go-to one or two that are...
5: I live in a college town that doesn't really have good pizza because they're all young Asian girls. We have lots of pad Thai, but...
6: I thought this was America.
5: I know. But even places people recommend to me, I don't know if I have invented a standard that can't be met. And that wasn't true when we were at the convention in Chicago. My standards were met, and I was very pleased with those pizzas.
6: So I was just going to ask whether your COVID thing, if you're hard of tasting now, but clearly no. Yeah, that's a holy cow. Did I eat a lot of pizza in Chicago when we were there?
5: I know. It was awesome.
6: Oh, my God. I think I gained 5 pounds. So good.
5: 5 pounds of democracy.
6: You know, if you don't like Chicago-style pizza, the thick stuff, that's fine. We can still be friends.
5: No, I can't.
6: I won't turn my back on you.
5: I won't be friends with you. Actually, one of my friends who I really, really like, he's from Chicago, and he hates Chicago-style pizza. He's a thin-crust guy.
6: That's why we ran him out. That's why he's not in Chicago anymore. We wouldn't have him.
5: So there was an AI summit at the White House yesterday with all the most important people on planet Earth, pretty much, gathered together talking about AI. We can bring you some of those highlights in hour three.
6: Also, as I mentioned earlier, Iran is squeezing. The blockade is working. Trump, finally, is winning this contest. All indications are things are heading in a positive direction with Iran.
5: Awesome. Stay tuned.
4: Armstrong. Getty.
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22: 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Partly sunny with isolated showers or thunderstorms, mid-80s this afternoon. Partly cloudy, lower 70s tonight. Isolated showers and thunderstorms, middle to upper 80s tomorrow. Spotty showers and thunderstorms Friday, upper 80s to near 90. I'm Precision Weather Meteorologist Russ Murley on WNZF.
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1: Andrew Ross Sorkin, who you may or may not know, not a Trump fan, if you know his work, gushing over that new AI government website that they announced yesterday and how great it is and all the different things it can do. We'll have to talk about that later. Sounds fantastic.
2: What the type of AI shit it is?
1: Good.
3: No,
1: good
3: this
1: stuff.
3: This is good stuff. So stay with us for that. It has become very, very clear in the last several days that the squeeze, the United States military, it's always about Trump.
1: I know.
3: Trump obsession.
1: Some of my favorite podcasts, they get sucked into the angle this Trump plays in this. No. Can't you discuss this without getting into that? People are so used to it, they can't stop themselves.
3: They don't even know they're doing it.
1: I know.
3: Yeah. And look, you can't separate the president from the conduct of a military conflict, but the squeeze that we are putting on Iran, specifically their oil shipment and other international commerce via the seas, is working. First of all, the oil shipments through the Straits of Hormuz are at roughly 80% of what they were before the war. That 20% that's missing is substantially Iran's own shipments, which we are choking off. So we have control of the strait, or so it would seem.
1: Yeah.
3: It's not perfect. It's not unimpeachable control, but it's control.
1: Yeah, I didn't understand that. That's a misleading stat that, of course, the mainstream media is not making clear to you, that when it's at 80%, that's as good as it can get, because the rest of it was Iran's oil, and we don't want it to get out.
3: It's certainly close, yeah. Iran used to export about 2 million barrels of oil per day through the strait. Today, the number is zero.
1: Good.
3: Not to mention all the other commodities that move in and out of Iran by sea or by air, because no airlines are flying in or out now either, thanks to our blockade. And as Aaron McLean makes the point in the Free Press, It appears, and who knows, we're talking about dead-ender religious fanatics, it appears Iran is getting very, very close to the point where they do have to make a deal.
1: Right.
3: Or things will crumble internally.
1: Treasury Secretary Scott Bessent saying the other day, they're down to their last 2 weeks of oil that they got out there on boats somewhere. And when that's gone, they've got nothing to trade. Nothing.
3: Right. Right. So more on that topic, speaking of Scott Bessent and the Treasury Department, he kicks ass, by the way. Speaking of Trump, Trump gets zero credit for all of the, you know, gay people or women or whatever he appoints to incredibly high office. And I don't care. I want Scott Bessent to be good at his job. I don't care who he finds himself romantically attracted to. It's all idiotic. But if you're going to fixate on that, how about you give a little credit where it's due, you lying hypocrites? Anyway, back to Iran. It's increasingly difficult for commercial airlines to fly in or out of Iran, and few international carriers fly there at all. The regime's financial system is also in a vice. The Iranian rial fell to a record low against the dollar. The day before the war began, February, it was like 1.7 rial for a dollar. Now it's 2.5. Radical devotion to a revolutionary cause can take a regime far, but even deeply ruthless and motivated ruling cliques need cash to pay their gunmen and the bureaucrats, and they are rapidly running out of it.
1: Cool. Of course, the idea would be that they make some sort of deal. But if they collapse, because there is talk that protests have started again in various places.
3: Right. In spite of watching 40,000 of your countrymen gunned down in the streets, you're like, F it, I've had enough. I'm going out to the streets.
1: And
3: ooh, that's discontent.
1: You are brave and a patriot.
3: Yes. Mm-hmm.
1: But if the regime collapses, nobody knows what that would look like.
3: Yeah. One should mention the proxies when one discusses Iran, and they are hoovers. They suck up cash like crazy for weapons and paying their gunmen and food and the rest of it. So, and what's really interesting is the Gulf states increasingly openly, everybody but that's not Iran is saying, yeah, you know, we'd all be better off. We could all embrace the future and like develop our economies and keep hold of our regimes if Iran was out of here. So there are more and more noises about cooperating with the U.S. and Israel.
1: We've teased like five different interesting things we've got coming up in the rest of the show, including the murder conviction of that former American Idol star who clearly killed his wife. I mean, I don't know why the jury had to deliberate for 3 hours. Maybe they wanted to get a free lunch out of it or something. That was a pretty clear-cut case.
3: I've got a better one than that.
1: Oh, really?
3: I'll tell you about it, yeah.
1: Cool. All on the way. If you miss it, get the podcast, Armstrong and Getty On Demand.
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7: From ABC News, I'm Sherry Preston. Israeli Prime Minister Benjamin Netanyahu says a pilot stabbed another pilot on board an Air Dubai plane bound for Tel Aviv this morning and then tried to bring down the aircraft carrying dozens of Israelis. Passengers and crew staging a dramatic intervention to subdue the attacker before the plane landed in Saudi Arabia. Here's ABC's Ian Pannell.
8: We believe that Israel will be in the process of trying to repatriate the 180 Israeli citizens who were on board that flight. It was overwhelmingly Israelis who were on board there. Remember, Prime Minister Netanyahu had been warning about a heightened terror alert situation. We don't know whether this is connected at the moment.
7: One of the pilots is under arrest. The cost of living continues to rise. We got new numbers from the government today. ABC's Jim Ryan.
9: The Personal Consumption Expenditures Index is the Federal Reserve's preferred gauge of U.S. inflation. The Fed targets 2% as the ideal year-over-year inflation rate, but last month it sat at 3.4%. which is still a bit lower than economists were expecting.
7: New York Governor Kathy Hochul is calling for an independent investigation into campus culture at Cornell following rape allegations and a lawsuit filed against the school. ABC's Aaron Katursky obtaining the woman's original statement she gave to police 2 years ago.
10: Jane Doe used the word rape once to explain why she took a hit of ketamine. I had become extremely uncomfortable with how this night was turning out, so my thought was, if I do ketamine again, maybe I will pass out. My thought was that if I passed out and these men had sex with me, then they could be charged with rape.
7: The woman has filed a lawsuit against the school. At the last minute, a federal appeals court has halted the scheduled execution of Krista Pike, who was to have been put to death this hour. The judges saying they wanted to review whether her background was fully considered. You're listening to ABC News.
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7: Tech leaders agreeing after a meeting with President Trump at the White House to police themselves when it comes to AI. Northwestern University's Apurva Keel doesn't think that goes nearly far enough.
13: I think the latest meeting at the White House behind closed doors was an effort to show consensus to say, hey, everything's going to be okay. We got this. And the reality is there's not consensus amongst the tech companies, and there's definitely not consensus amongst voters and amongst in society.
7: A whole lot of the country is keeping an eye out for wind and rain again. ABC meteorologist Jeff Smith.
14: Over 30 million Americans under flood watches right now, from Arizona all the way to Iowa, as the remnants of what was Hurricane Polo, which made landfall in Mexico a couple of days ago, kind of injects moisture into the Southwest all the way to the Midwest. Today we're watching three different regions, Texas into Oklahoma, southeastern Colorado, also southeastern parts of Nebraska. That's a level 3 out of 4 flash flood risk, 2-inch-per-hour rainfall rates, maybe totals of 2 to 5 inches or more. Meteorologist Jeff Smith, ABC News.
7: If you've been following the Fat Bear Week contest at Katmai National Park in Alaska, we got a winner, and his name is the same as Dora the Explorer's old pal.
15: Backpack. 1,000-pound
7: backpack the bear overcame an injury in 2007 to win the most votes this year. On the other side, a lady bear known simply as number 910, one for the women. Sherry Preston, ABC News.
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20: 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Sheriff Rick Staley hosted her visit for National Recovery Month. She spoke with inmates in the jail's addiction treatment program before addressing more than 150 community members, elected officials, and recovery partners at the sheriff's law enforcement center.
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20: The jail's SMART program works with Epic Behavioral Healthcare to provide mental health and addiction treatment. Partnerships with the Flagler Humane Society and Parkview Church in Palm Coast give inmates more ways to build job skills and prepare for life after release. Sheriff Staley says he hopes hearing Aiken's story encourages inmates as they work toward their own recovery. From the WNZF Newsroom, I'm Erica Fox.

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1: Jack Armstrong and Joe Getty.
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3: And now, here's Armstrong and Getty.
4: The president met with those top tech execs for hours behind closed doors. Some in that room have sounded the alarm. Anthropic CEO Dario Amodei has warned AI could be a risk to humanity itself if left unchecked.
5: The mechanism, how we address those risks, is still under discussion.
4: But for weeks, the president has dismissed those concerns, rejecting calls to regulate AI as a globalist scheme, and repeatedly describing AI fears as a hoax.
6: Yeah, so that's Rachel Scott, ABC News, reporting on the big AI summit at the White House yesterday. Just a little more from the general report. Then we'll get into some of the individual comments, which are, especially Elon's, are just amazing.
4: There will be no federal guardrails on AI. Instead, the president announced several companies have signed a voluntary joint agreement, suggesting industry leaders should implement internal measures to monitor and check their own AI models, partner with external auditors to review their systems, and create an independent committee of a board of directors. But none of that is legally binding. The president was asked what compels these companies to follow through.
7: Is it binding in any way?
8: I think it's morally binding, yeah.
6: Morally binding.
9: No, okay.
6: What would we be getting if we had a Democrat president? Would they be full speed ahead on some sort of guardrails? Or I don't know. The politics of the whole AI thing are kind of all over the place.
9: Right. You'd have public statements that would probably be like, we need to regulate this. Just the way Democrats always talk about anything, you know, the government needs to get involved. But if they would actually do anything is a different question, because what to do,
6: right,
9: and how to do it is just, nobody knows. Dario doesn't have any idea.
6: Speaking of Dario, who runs Anthropic, which is about to have a $19 trillion IPO or something like that.
10: Really?
6: Really? Here's what he had to say yesterday.
11: Look, I mean, I will say what I've always said, which is that AI has incredible benefits. I've talked about the medical benefits of the technology. As the president has said, you know, whoever wins AI wins. I think that's very important. But I think the technology has very real risks. And, you know, the mechanism, how we address those risks, is still under discussion. But we all need to work. We all need to work together to make sure that we can win, and we can win safely. If we do this right, we work with the president and everyone here, we can win safely.
6: Well, maybe you don't trust Dario from Anthropic. I'm sure you trust Mark Zuckerberg of Meta explaining how some of this is going to work, I guess.
12: The basic idea is that we want to give the American people and our customers confidence that the technology works in the way that we intend.
6: Yeah, right?
12: Every company is building something that's a little bit different. You know, having one set of standards for what everyone should want to build. People want to do some different things. But I think what we can all agree on is that the American public and our customers want to know that what we're building is working in the way that we all intend. So we drafted a set of principles and commitments around building robust internal controls and detecting if there are any issues with the technology, coupled with multiple layers of auditing and controls, starting with internal risk review, external auditors and evaluators, and agreeing that we're going to have all of our boards of directors independently review the reports that come from the auditors. I think these are good steps forward.
9: Now, if you'll excuse me, I've got to get back to torturing the souls of the damned. Mark Zuckerberg, a.k.a. Satan.
6: So, if you saw the photo they took at the end, it reminded me of that famous painting, which is apocryphal but close enough, of all the founding fathers there at the Constitutional Convention, or, you know, drafting, building our government, and talking and all that sort of stuff. This was similar, I think. You had the president of the United States with all of these guys, Dario and Elon and Zuckerberg and everybody standing around there. And someday I think that photo will look back on it and think we had no idea what we were unleashing, or that was the beginning of all this greatness, or however we'll look at it. But that was a moment yesterday. That was a lot of power and a lot of the future for humanity on planet Earth right there in that little group of people.
9: it may be looked upon as the inflection point where humanity woke up and blah, blah, blah. Or it may be, look, all four horsemen of the apocalypse in one picture. You know, one of those damn spam things you get, horrifying pictures from history that they're always pestering you to click on. It might be one of those.
6: So here's a couple of not too long Elon clips where he's talking about, you know, the upside and how great it's going to be. And to me, most people must think this isn't going to come true. Because if you actually believed what he's saying is going to come true, I feel like everybody would be talking about this nonstop. Right. Here we go.
2: Sorry, question was about age of abundance.
10: The future, because people looking at this will be worried, particularly laptop jobs. What are they going to do in the future?
2: Well, I think it is worth highlighting the positive benefits of AI, which will, or SI, pardon me.
13: Thank you.
2: super intelligence. I think by far the most likely outcome is an age of abundance, where we don't have just a universal basic income, we have universal high income.
6: Everybody's going to have, universal means everyone, everyone's going to have a high income given to them by some entity. Nobody ever quite explains what that would be, so you don't have to work if you don't want to. We'll also have these benefits.
2: Yeah, people speak about the medical benefits. I think the, but maybe it's worth talking a bit more about that. When you have robots and you have super intelligence, it means that everyone in the world can have better medical care than anyone here, including me. And wouldn't that be wonderful?
6: Tremendous medical care, but no job or purpose in life. Somebody asked Elon about jobs. What are people going to be doing for a living out there?
10: Not if they haven't got a job.
2: Well, jobs are going to change. Jobs have always changed. Being a computer used to be a job. It used to be buildings full of people doing calculations. But now digital computers do those tasks. And I don't think anyone is pining to go back and do calculations all day to do bank interest rates, which is what they used to do. So I think we'll see an evolution of roles. And as the president has mentioned, it's not as though unemployment has increased. In fact, there's a tremendous demand for people. So I think the most likely outcome, and it's probably worth looking at the most likely outcome, is one which is incredibly beneficial, and it's a future that if you could look into the future, it is a future you would want.
9: He is brilliant, and he's completely wrong. It is such a truism that I hesitate to even say it. Every psychologist, every religion, every philosophy that's ever swayed more than 36 people in the history of mankind has said you've got to have a life of purpose. And for all of us, for all of time, part of that purpose has been providing for ourselves and our family. It's the way we're built. And then we search for, you know, higher up on Maslow's hierarchy of needs and relationship with God, ultimately, blah, blah, blah. But if you remove all purpose from people's lives, and they're just going to sit around writing poetry. Poetry about what? What feelings are they expressing? How comfortable they are? Or how they've got nothing to do? They're bored to death. They just do drugs and have sex, but nobody's going to have any sex anymore. I tell you what.
6: I feel like the media is doing such a bad job of asking questions around this. I would love to have my shot at talking to Elon or President Trump or whoever about this. Okay, universal high income. Are we kind of pretending here that all politics are going to disappear around this issue? Who's getting the universal high income when? What is the distribution method? How are you gathering it from these companies? Why are the companies voluntarily giving up all this money to the government? Who's then going to redistribute it? How much of a cut is the government taking? What about people who, like me, you know, people that are old? We've been saving our whole lives preparing for a retirement that we thought we had to plan for. Do we get the universal high income? No, you don't get it because you've already saved. Okay, is that what it's going to be? Or how does this work? Or

0: What happens when that ends? And people have become utterly unable to do anything productive, provide for themselves, or even bother to have sex.
1: Well, why do you see it ending?
0: Because everything does.
1: You don't think the new robot AI world will continue to produce enough money for everybody to live on for... I mean, nothing lasts forever, but...
0: Right,
1: for the
0: right,
1: foreseeable right, right. future, it certainly could last many, many decades.
0: If you want my prediction, it is this. If this stuff comes true, even substantially, the human population on Earth will plunge. It'll make the current low sub-replacement rate birth rates look like a horny Mormon family. I mean... there will be no babies.
1: But...
0: And a certain very smallish sect of humans will go back to the old ways and how they coexist with the modern robot computer no sex world. I don't know.
1: I won't belabor this because we talked about it a lot and we'll be talking about it a lot as this unfolds probably over next year or whenever it's going to happen. But so when do the checks start going out? To who? And what about the guy who made $180,000 a year as a programmer or whatever the hell he was doing? Everybody's going to lose their jobs. guy was making $180,000 a year, and now you're getting $80,000 a year from this universal high income thing. You're not going to be happy with that. You've just taken a huge step backwards.
0: Yes. Yeah.
1: Again, the acting like there's going to be no politics around this. Yeah. It's just insane.
0: Well, it's completely naive. It's the sort of thing you get from a scientist. They don't think about anything but the science, which is why they need our wise stewardship or something or other. I don't know. Here's some news. Speaking of the world of technology, the positive side of it. 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
1: How has nobody asked Elon or Amadei or any of these people the question about, well, some houses are bigger than others. Who's going to live in the big houses and who's going to live in the small houses? I mean, how is this going to shake out?
0: Well, right. And let's have Steven Pinker and the Pope and I don't know who else. All weigh in on the question. That's the question. I'm less worried about robots chainsawing my head off.
1: Yeah, I'm not worried about that at all.
0: Right. Well, I'm a
1: social unrest.
0: I mean, that would hurt like crazy for a minute.
1: There easily could be tremendous social unrest.
0: I mean, vroom, vroom, vroom, vroom, vroom. Hold still, human. You're not worried about that at all.
1: Is that the way it's going to talk? Okay, stay tuned. More on the way.
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1: 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Isolated showers or thunderstorms, mid-80s this afternoon, partly cloudy, low 70s tonight, partly sunny with isolated showers and thunderstorms, upper 80s tomorrow, spotty showers Friday. I'm Precision Weather Meteorologist Russ Murley on WNZF.
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1: The chain Roundtable Pizza recently announced a new collaboration with Dr. Pepper to offer a Dr. Pepper barbecue pizza. And after you eat it, you'll also be collaborating with the doctor.
2: That's a funny joke. What?
3: I don't know. I wasn't amused.
2: Wow.
3: I don't know why.
2: Oh, that's a fine joke.
3: Did we come up with a plan? We decided we didn't have enough time for what we were going to do.
2: I have a feature. Michael, prepare the all-purpose music. I have a feature I'd like to call Those Wacky Democrats. And coming up next segment, true crimes. I mean, crazy true crimes, including Tennessee. I think Tennessee is going to execute a woman for the first time in 200 years.
3: Whoa.
2: And I don't think it's right.
3: What'd she do, steal her neighbor's possum?
2: Way worse than that. Anyway, your wacky Democrats. Here's a Shelley Hedden. She's a Democratic candidate for the North Carolina House of Representatives. She is running to restore human decency. According to her website, she's the gal who posted that Trump voters belong in Nazi ovens. She was at Dachau, a concentration camp I happened to visit in Germany. And she decided to pose in front of the ovens, take a picture of herself smiling big, concentration camp in Germany. This is where Trump supporters belong. Oh, my Lord.
3: Wow, what a joke.
2: Oh, my God. Trust me, when I was there, I was not looking for opportunities for partisan humor as I contemplated man's horrific inhumanity to man.
3: Do they have a gift shop and, like, sell T-shirts and stuff?
2: No.
3: Good.
2: No, they have a bookstore, as I recall.
3: That makes sense.
2: For more learning about it, yeah. And then you've got the Angie Nixon character. This is the black gal in Florida who always wears the fuchsia dresses, like the bright pink dresses. I don't know your alternate colors. I'm a guy. I think that's fuchsia. It could be chartreuse. I don't know. But I think chartreuse is green. But anyway.
3: I have no idea, actually.
2: She's an avowed democratic socialist. She owns two homes, raked in at least $270,000 last year, not to mention her husband's income, which she did not have to report. She's also in serious trouble because she owes back taxes and student loans. And refuses to pay them and is bitching online about how crazy it is. Your girl here over here is on payment plan to pay the IRS $12,000 back. And listen, I ain't made $105 billion, but you making me pay $12,000 to the feds? Like, really? That's what we're doing? And they took some of the taxes away anyway. So you're a socialist and you're complaining that you have to pay your very small percentage of taxes? And you haven't paid your student loans back, and you've got liens. No wonder you're a socialist, because you can't run your own damn life.
3: Chartreuse is a vivid yellow green, which I couldn't have told you for $1 million.
2: True.
3: Great true crime stuff coming up. Stay tuned.
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9: ABC News, I'm Shiri Preston. Israeli Prime Minister Benjamin Netanyahu says a pilot on a flight from the UAE to Israel stabbed another pilot and then tried to crash the aircraft carrying dozens of Israelis. Passengers and crew staging a dramatic intervention to subdue the attacker, says ABC's Ian Pannell.
10: It seems to have involved the pilot and possibly the first officer. That's certainly what Saudi authorities have said are the two individuals who've been hospitalized. But it's not clear who the instigator or instigators. The passengers clearly became involved, but there are questions about who opened the door.
9: It's easy in panel. The plane landing in Saudi Arabia, the incident being investigated as an act of terror. At the last minute, a federal appeals court has halted the scheduled execution of Krista Pike, who would have been the first woman put to death in 200 years in the state of Tennessee. Last U.S. troops have now left Iraq, the withdrawal 12 years after they were tasked with the missing of fighting of the Islamic State. This is ABC News.
11: 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The Palm Coast Flagler Regional Chamber is holding its Economic Outlook Summit on October 6th, bringing together local, regional, and state speakers to talk about Flagler County's economy and workforce.
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12: The guest speakers include Jay Gardner, who is the property appraiser for Flagler County. 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
22: After deliberating less than 3 hours, an Ohio jury has found former pastor and one-time American Idol contestant Caleb Flynn guilty of killing his wife Ashley and staging the murder to look like a home invasion.
23: We, the jury in this case, being duly impaneled and sworn, find the defendant, Caleb C. Flynn, guilty of murder.
22: Flynn breaking down as the verdict was read.
3: Gonna have to discuss this like it's a TV show, the way we often do with these true crime things, and not that, you know, the reality of it, because if you get into the reality of it, it's a little, you know, it's brutal to talk about.
4: I get
3: it like
4: more
3: it's a
4: reality
3: TV show
4: than you want for the next story. So,
3: you know, he murdered his wife, mom of their kids, or whatever. These people that come up with these stupid, stupid plans. This guy was I haven't watched American Idol in 20 years, but he was made it fairly far on American Idol, and
4: who cares?
3: Good looking guy, and had a good looking wife who he murdered. And made it look like I was a home break-in to be with his also hot, really, really young girlfriend. Hear more detail. It took 3 hours to convict him because what you're about to hear.
22: Flynn's defense attorneys argued his wife Ashley, a school teacher, was fatally shot in the head while in bed during a home burglary back in February. Flynn, who said he had been on the couch and in their two young daughters' bedroom when the shooting occurred, made this 911 call sounding frantic.
24: Somebody broke into my home and shot my wife.
3: Okay. Real enough sounding. Here's more of the prosecution, though.
22: But prosecutors maintained it was a cover-up and argued Flynn was motivated by a nearly two-year-long affair with a woman he'd met at his church. That former mistress emotionally testified about the more than 100,000 messages they exchanged and read several where they discussed wanting Flynn's wife dead. That former mistress testifying Flynn texted her just hours before his wife was killed.
25: Did they say actions will come tomorrow?
26: Yes.
25: Do you remember him saying, I choose you?
26: Yes.
25: And about to be free?
26: Yes.
3: He and his hot young girlfriend texted each other over 100,000 times, which seems like a lot of texting even for lovers, including putting in text, sure wish my wife was dead, wish I could kill my wife so we could be together, etc., etc.
4: And the audio wasn't great there, but I think the action goes down tomorrow. Yeah, I'll be free. Yes. Okay. You know, you're just as dead when a stupid person kills you.
3: Yeah.
4: You're contemplating killing your spouse. Don't. You're not smart enough to pull it off. You're going to go to prison, and you're a monster.
3: I'm surprised it took 3 hours for the jury to come to that. I don't know what the, you know, various instructions were from the judge and various things they need to consider, but yeah. Wow.
4: And, well, it could be they got fed first and figured might as well enjoy a nice sandwich.
3: I'd actually like to maybe I'll look into this. I'd like to know more about when did the girlfriend dump him? Like after. I wonder if, like, right after she found out, oh, somebody broke into your house and killed your wife? Yeah, I don't think that's what happened. We're not seeing each other anymore. I wonder how quickly she came to that conclusion.
4: Yeah, that's a good question. I know the affairs of the heart are complicated and people do stupid stuff, you know, present company included. But the whole, I remember a car dealer once said to us, a guy who's willing to lie for me will eventually lie to me.
3: Mm.
4: And the number of people who don't recognize that, yeah, I'm going to bump off my wife or whatever, then we'll have a wonderful and healthy relationship together.
3: Right. I'm the kind of guy who, if I meet somebody I like better, I, instead of breaking up with the person I'm currently with, I kill them and try to stage a crime. So, want to get married?
4: Why, yes. All right, so this one's thornier. I was arrested by the headline, no pun intended, Tennessee to execute a woman for the first time in over 200 years.
3: Hmm.
1: Her name is Krista Pike. She was 18 years old when, with a couple of chums, somehow lured into the woods and tortured and murdered a young girl.
3: Oof, that's rough.
1: Yes, yes. It's horrible.
3: She was 18?
1: She was 18. It was an unspeakable crime. She was, and there is really no dispute of this, repeatedly abused, raped, and neglected as a child.
3: Oh, man. That's now you're into the In Cold Blood territory where Truman Capote right. lays out the upbringing of these two murderers and makes you think, yeah, what are you supposed to do with these people?
1: And I could go into the details. I don't think our purposes are served by doing that.
3: Wow, that's
1: suffice
3: brutal.
1: It to say, every time she could have been safe or saved, she was betrayed and abused more by the adults in her life, including the social services.
3: Oh.
1: In I believe it was North Carolina where she grew up.
3: What a horrifying there's deal.
1: Evidence her mother drank heavily during her pregnancy. She has bipolar disorder, et cetera, et cetera. And again, terrible crime. But so this is your young woman who's going to be executed. And here's the part that really bothers me. And I get this on a practical level for our justice system. It was her boyfriend, and another teen girl. Boyfriend ineligible for the death sentence because he was 17 years old at the time of the crime. She was 18. He was sentenced to life in prison, but is now eligible for parole. The other teen girl, Shadala Peterson, agreed to testify against the other two and received probation for the torture murder.
3: So the guy, because the guy is a certain number of days younger, he's going to be out.
1: Might have been 3 days. I don't know, but it might as well have been. Yeah.
3: If he is a certain number of days older, he might be being executed. That seems nuts. And then the person that also participated, but helps you get the other two.
1: Right.
3: Gets nothing?
1: Gets probation.
3: Wow.
1: Like she, I don't know, shoplifted from the local Target.
3: I'm not troubling. Smart enough to figure out why that doesn't work, but it sure doesn't feel like it works. If the point of this stuff is to protect society, either to send a message to other would-be bad people that you shouldn't do this, the penalties are swift, or so that these people can't do it again, I don't think it works on any level here.
1: Right,
3: either one of those things aren't satisfied by this result.
1: Commit an act as horrendous as you like. Just be the first, referring to the prisoner's dilemma, be the first person to turn and say, I'll testify, but I got to get a really good deal. Just do that immediately.
3: And then obviously, if the idea is to protect society, well, you got two people who participated in this sort of a heinous crime who are going to be out on the street.
1: And then one who gets executed. It's just too arbitrary.
3: Wow.
1: That's my problem with it. And this
3: That's
1: girl
3: never
1: one. Had a damn chance no. in life. No, plenty of people have lives like that and don't torture nor murder anybody. I get that.
3: And if we go with the, there are reasons it's okay to strangle your three babies to death or this particular
1: right.
3: case,
1: yeah.
3: then we get into a real problematic situation.
1: Yeah, she's the first person executed for a crime committed at age 18 in Tennessee's modern death penalty history, for what it's worth. But anyway, you think what you want about the death penalty, super divisive. I just found that troubling. Speaking of Lindsey Clancy, as you did, her fat, megalomaniac, psychopath, in my opinion, lawyer, is now, he went into court, was it yesterday?
3: Yeah.
1: And said, look, there's no evidence she even did this.
3: Right.
1: That wasn't even in an investigation.
3: Right. So
1: Are you kidding?
3: If you weren't following the first trial, the strategy was, oh, yeah, she killed the kids. We're not denying that at all. But it's not her fault because of psychosis and all this different sort of stuff. Now he's going to go with she didn't kill her kids. There's no evidence of that. What? So you're hoping to find a jury? Maybe this is a strategy. There's no way they can find a jury but you're hoping to find a jury that doesn't already know that she killed her kids?
1: This feels like a bargaining chip to me. I mean, first of all, the absurdity of it. He's saying Massachusetts law says you have to agree, you have to stipulate that your defendant did what they're being accused of to use the insanity plea. You can't say, not only did they not do it, they're also insane. So if you happen to decide they did do it, well, they're insane, like I said. That's not a thing, is the case.
3: Right, right.
1: On the other hand, what this feels like to me, and again, I'm not a trial attorney. Lord knows if you are one, perhaps you could weigh in. Drop us an email, mailbag@armstrongandgetty.com. 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What this feels like to me is the most likely outcome, the prosecution is going to be nervous about retrying this case because the jury was deadlocked 11 to 1 in favor of acquitting. So they're thinking, all right, we got to get this chick behind bars of a mental institution, whatever, for as long as possible, not only for moral reasons and legal reasons, but as prosecutors, we've got to stand up for those poor little kids. And the defense attorney saying, I am going to go nuclear on every single aspect of this trial and string it out and make your lives miserable and dispute every single fact. Now let's talk deal. Mm. That's what it feels like to me.
3: Wow. Could be. This will be something to watch. And the country's watching. So we want to talk to the crowd out there. You don't wear loafers, I'm guessing.
1: And, you own zero ascots.
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12: 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Partly sunny with isolated showers or thunderstorms, mid-80s this afternoon. Partly cloudy, lower 70s tonight. Isolated showers and thunderstorms, middle to upper 80s tomorrow. Spotty showers and thunderstorms Friday, upper 80s to near 90. I'm Precision Weather Meteorologist Russ Murley on WNCF.
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9: It wasn't my intention.
1: A couple of legal matters here. First of all, Greg writing us an email that the poor woman in Ohio who had her good leg amputated could sue her doctor, but she doesn't have a leg to stand on. Actually, Greg, you're ignoring the facts of the case. She does have, because it was her bad leg that's left.
3: Yeah, that would
1: you know what
3: suck.
1: I stand corrected.
3: You only got one good leg. You're going to figure out how to get through life with your one good leg, and then you find out, I'm not going to have any legs. Oh, okay. Yeah.
1: And she is apparently, is that correct? Yes. Suing the doctor for that. Back to the questions we were asking previously about the lawyer in the Lindsey Clancy trial doing what he's doing and throwing everything up against the wall. Attorney Mike, longtime friend of mine in the Armstrong and Getty Show, childhood pal, actually, one of my few remaining, says this is known as the Chewbacca defense, actually made popular in the parody of South Park with the Johnny Cochran type character. You basically confuse a jury and you bring up irrelevant information. You even misrepresent in your closing argument the facts of the case, the signs of the case, might even push the envelope on what the judge will allow. It confuses the jury, and as you know, that's sometimes very easy to do. Since the burden is on the prosecution to prove their case beyond a reasonable doubt, all this defense attorney needs to do is a typo, but confuse the jury.
3: That's interesting.
1: So, yeah, again, he's signaling that he's just going to go hog wild nuclear option if they try to retry her.
3: Wow. It'll be interesting to see how the nation responds to that, since it has become something everybody's following. Moving away from murder, how about something funny? I thought this was funny anyway. This is some young people doing a little play acting here. This is a guy standing on the sidewalk. One of his buddies walks up to him, and the one guy in the sidewalk talks like AI talks. This is the way AI always talks to you. This is pretty funny.
13: Sam, what's up, bro?
14: Hey there. What's on your mind today?
13: Just wondering if you want to kick it today.
14: Ah, gotcha. Honestly, I'm down for whatever vibe you're feeling. Whether we're diving into something deep, plotting a master plan, or just goofing off. I'm all in. Just say the word.
13: Okay. Do you want to, like, get food or something? Or?
14: Absolutely. Grabbing a bite isn't just smart. It's actually really strategic. And here's
13: why. Why are you talking like this? Why? What are you saying?
14: I'm all in.
13: No.
14: Are we thinking cozy? Comfort food?
15: something adventurous, or a little hidden gem in the neighborhood.
16: Okay, yeah.
15: Just let me know what vibe you're feeling, and I'll plan our night accordingly.
16: Okay, do you want to go eat or not? Just respond to that. You're not really answering.
15: That's a great call. And honestly, I agree. From now on, I'll take a more straightforward approach. No fluff, just facts. Okay. So tell me, what problem are we tackling
16: next? No, I just... Do you want to go to eat or not?
3: But
1: that is very funny. Why is everything got to have music, and why do they mix it too hot?
3: Yeah. Do you think we're in the very early days of AI chatbots? I mean, we're at like Thomas Edison just invented the light bulb portion of this. Will they move away from the ridiculous way that chatbots talk to us and realize most people don't want that? They will, won't they? And we'll look back on this the way we look back on Blockbuster videos, and it's nostalgic.
1: Yeah, but I just I frequently disagree with your assessment of what, quote unquote, most people want. Because most people want the very human feeling, this is my buddy experience.
3: But yeah, maybe it is my personality. I don't want anybody in real life that talks to me like that. Hey, right. Good choice. You nailed it. You know, I don't, that vibe ooks me out. And that's the way the chat
1: Why are you flattering me? You want something. This is bad. Yes.
3: Yes. Yeah, it's got a pot lot used car salesman vibe to it. Can I turn that off? That's what I should say to all my chatbots, because I use like all five of them. To try them out and just say, stop talking to me like a used car salesman, like you're trying to get something out of me. I don't need any flattery.
1: Right, right. Just give me factual responses, please.
3: This is kind of interesting. I was going to say, but you know, maybe I'll do this first. So the attempted hijacking of an Israeli plane today, still trying to figure out what the details are on that. The plane landed safely. In Saudi Arabia, is that where it actually ended up landing? It was supposed to land
1: Correct.
3: In Tel Aviv. Passengers arrived there safe and everything like that. After they subdued the wannabe terrorist who killed the other pilot, or stabbed the other pilot, took over the plane, was piloting him down. Anyway, they fought him and got control of the plane. There were on the plane former IDF guys, a doctor or two, and a couple pilots. As somebody pointed out, that's what happens when you get a plane full of Israelis.
1: Talk about your best case scenario.
3: You got some former military guys, some doctors, and some pilots in that group of people.
1: I have an updated update.
3: Okay.
1: The co-pilot who stabbed his colleague piloting a Fly Dubai jet Wednesday has been arrested for trying to crash the packed passenger plane in, quote, a jihadist terrorist attack, according to Israeli leaders. According to the initial information in our possession, the terrorist had one intention, to crash the plane with all its passengers. He said the grave incident on the Fly Dubai plane was a jihadist terrorist attack attempt, which was thwarted only thanks to the bravery of several Israeli passengers who broke into the cockpit, overpowered the terrorist, and with their own hands restored control of the plane to another flight crew who was present there.
3: There is footage of somebody tending to one of the pilots bleeding on the ground with an oxygen mask on. There is footage of right after the fight and the guys who were fighting the pilot with blood on them talking. I don't know who all had their cameras out, but there's so much footage from inside this flight. It's really compelling, and some of it is highly disturbing. Then there are a lot of complaints online right now about some of the headlines around this where... And it seems like they should already know by the time they reported this. And an altercation on an Israeli flight led to an emergency landing. An altercation between pilots?
1: They exercise their strictest journalistic hesitation and caution only in one direction. They're doing it now.
3: Right. Exactly. That is exactly what's happening.
17: Armstrong and Getty.
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2: From ABC News, I'm Wayne Cabot. A stabbing in the cockpit, an 18,000-foot free fall, screams in the cabin, but a safe landing. ABC's Ian Pannell in London on a flight in which there was a fight between pilots aboard a Fly Dubai jet bound for Tel Aviv, diverted to Saudi Arabia.
4: It seems to have involved the pilot and possibly the first officer. That's certainly what Saudi authorities have said are the two individuals who've been hospitalized. But it's not clear who the instigator was, instigator or instigators. The passengers clearly became involved, but there are questions about who opened the door.
2: ABC News has the statement that Jane Doe gave Cornell University police after she was allegedly drugged and gang raped at a frat house 2 years ago. The DA may reopen the case after initially finding no legal grounds to charge the seven young men. ABC News Chief Investigative Correspondent Aaron Katursky is in Ithaca, New York.
17: Cornell University said it handled Jane Doe's claims appropriately, issuing suspensions and expulsions and barring Chi Phi from campus. But New York's Governor Kathy Hochul, who is a Cornell board member, is now demanding an outside review. She says what occurred here raises serious questions about Cornell's campus culture.
2: Well, the news came only an hour before her scheduled lethal injection. A federal appeals court pausing the execution of Tennessee death row inmate 50-year-old Krista Gayle Pike for a murder she did when she was 18. The judges want more time to review if her allegations of being raped as a child were fully considered. Are prices now rising less than they have been? An index that the Fed uses in setting interest rates shows personal consumption expenditures puts inflation at 3.4% for the year, lower than economists thought. The last U.S. troops pulled out of Iraq today, a sign, Iraq says, of its increasing strength and sovereignty. The U.S. invaded in 2003. 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
2: New controversy surrounding TV ads featuring President Trump. ABC News senior political correspondent Rachel Scott with details from the White House.
22: We are learning the Trump administration is using federal funds from the Department of Homeland Security, specifically Border Protection, to pay for a series of ads, including one that's nearly identical to an ad that ran during the president's 2024 campaign. This has drawn widespread criticism from Democrats and Republicans, calling it an egregious use of taxpayer dollars. But still, the White House is standing by this. There's no sign this is going to be pulled down, and I'm told the president has personally pushed for these ads.
2: The National Weather Service is dispatching survey teams to assess damage from a possible twister that hit the Texas panhandle overnight.
23: As sirens wailed in the darkness, flashes of lightning silhouetted a terrifying sight.
24: Oh my God!
23: A rope-like tornado stretching to the ground southwest of Amarillo. Even employees at the local National Weather Service office had to shelter in place. The potential twister was accompanied by heavy rain and flash flooding around the city of 200,000.
2: It's ABC's Jim Ryan. 89 years after Amelia Earhart's disappearance, a team of researchers from Purdue University is set to lead an expedition next week and determine if a tiny image on a map shows the wreckage of her plane. An object was discovered in an Apple Maps image in 2020, submerged in a lagoon near a remote Pacific island. I'm Wayne Cabot, ABC News.
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10: Bunnell City Manager Dr. Alvin Jackson will be retiring in June. He has announced he won't be giving any more interviews regarding official city business. But he did give a final extensive interview with Pastor Jay on WNZF Sunday. He explained why he supports a Belvedere Terminal project, a large rail-fed gasoline and diesel storage facility proposed for Bunnell. According to Jackson, the area was temporarily cut off from fuel supplies after major storms.
24: So the legislature and the governor, Scott at that time, said that we need to have regional fuel depots so that if this occurred again, we wouldn't be in that situation. Actually, Senator Leak was the one that led the charge for getting one in this region.
10: From the WNZF Newsroom, I'm Liz Ryan.

0: Rising from the heart of the swamp, a beacon of truth is casting its light. From sea to shining sea, The Vince Show. Here's Vince Colonnaise.
1: All right, 844-484-3872, 844-4-THE-USA. That's the way to join us today. From coast to coast, from sea to shining sea. The midterm's coming close. We're at the end of September. Have you picked out your Halloween costume yet? Actually, more importantly, have you voted yet? If your state's got the early voting underway? You know, it's amazing. We're in election season now, and there has been so much out there trying to get you to just give up and tap out and not be a part of this fight. In fact, we've got Dan Bongino coming up today. We're going to talk to Dan in the next hour. I'll have to ask him about this because I know he's staying in the fight. I know he's keeping his head up. I know he's got his shoulders back. And I know his view on this subject is you have to fight for your country because, look, if you let the left have an inch, they're not just going to take a mile. They're going to take your country. You cannot let that happen. And I've got some interesting news to share with you today, a lot of interesting news to get to today with you. Here's something. Did you know that among men in the United States of America, according to Quinnipiac, they disapprove of the Democrat Party by a massive margin? American men have utter contempt for the Democrat Party. 76% disapproval for the Democrats, according to Quinnipiac. This is a survey just within the last week, the 24th to the 27th of the month. 76% of men disapprove of the Democrats, just 17%, all wearing tight jeans, approve of the Democrats. It's a landslide against the Democrats. You know, men do not want the Democrats. Married women do not want the Democrats. In fact, in survey after survey, it's really just college-educated single women who end up being the constituency of the Democrat Party, the people who are voting for Abdul El-Sayed. I didn't say every one of them. I'm just saying the trend is what it is. But men just can't stand these Democrats. Men want order in the United States. Men would like their borders back, please. Men would like safe communities. Men would like to raise their children in a world that they recognize. They'd like to leave their kids a better country than the one they found. That's what the data show. That's what reality shows. Democrats are widely disliked among men. And according to a Harvard Harris survey, apparently, the race is neck and neck right now. The generic ballot across the country is a dead even 50-50 split among registered voters, Democrats, Republicans. Ladies and gentlemen, there's a real race going on. This is not in any way over. This is like, you're getting a lot of this stuff from the media. Well, nobody likes Trump. Nobody likes Republicans. They're going to lose a lot. It's going to be a bloodbath. Blue wave, blue tsunami. You may as well stay home. There's no reason to vote. Don't fall for any of this crap. Among likely voters right now, Democrats have the edge, according to that same survey, 51-49. That's a nail biter. That's the margin of error. We've got a huge fight. If you drill down specifically to a place like Texas, where you've got Ken Paxton and James Talafrico, I've got good news for you today. An internal poll out of Ken Paxton's campaign finds he's winning. Ken Paxton is up by 3 points right now over James Talafrico, and my guess is it's more than that. 48-45 is what that shows. Democrats are lighting money on fire right now to make Talafrico seem like he's normal. Talafrico, for his part, is running away from all of his positions that he's expressed in public every time he steps up to another microphone. Well, unless he's caught on hidden camera, and then he's telling the people that he's speaking to, yeah, I'm going to trans the kids even harder when I get to the United States Senate. Have you seen this video? This is just out. We've got more undercover footage. He was just captured days ago, saying that if he gets into the United States Senate, he's going to trans kids even harder than he has ever before. Listen to this. This is captured. The Daily Wire sharing this audio with us. Here it is now.
2: glad you came. Yeah, it means a lot. Let's get a picture.
3: I'm just so happy that you're running and everything you're doing for our country and making everyone feel included. Really quick, I have a niece who's trans. I want to let her know that our government hears her.
2: Yes.
3: Can I count on you to support her?
2: Always.
3: She's not able to participate in her sports.
2: Yes. The way...
1: I have a niece, which if this was real, and she's obviously trying to bait him into giving an answer, which of course you'll hear in a moment. She's like, I've got a niece, which presumably means she has a nephew in real life, who is trans. No such thing. Would be a boy if this was all real. And a nephew. And I just want to know that she'll be supported. And Talafrico immediately goes, oh, absolutely. I will affirm that delusion. Enthusiastically. I can't wait to abuse your child. I can't wait. You make me a United States Senator, I will sing that abuse from the highest mountain. That'll be my plan. Here's Talafrico, doubling down on insanity.
3: She's not able to participate in it.
2: Yes. The way I fought for trans kids in the legislature is how I will fight for the U.S. Senate. Uh-huh. And my position hasn't changed.
3: Uh-huh.
2: I still think these should be local decisions, sport by sport, athlete by athlete. And I think I have the most inclusive policy of any candidate who's running. So
3: I agree. So I know
2: things are getting clipped and stuff, but my views, my position hasn't changed, and I'm gonna have your loved ones back. Okay.
3: Well, thank you so much.
2: Okay. Thank you.
3: God bless you.
2: God bless you.
3: Thank you.
1: My views haven't changed. I haven't changed a thing. I'm gonna fight just as hard. Now, how has he fought? Perhaps it's worth considering. Also, does he ever look down to see if a camera is sticking out of the T-shirt of this woman? We have a pretty clear shot of his face in this. His head is definitely not on a swivel. Not very observant, that guy who wants to be a United States Senator. It would still be possible to detect a camera. I know the technology is really advanced. But what was he like as a state legislator? What's his view? What has he done? Well, here's one. He said that it would be abusive to tell children they were born in the correct body. He fought during a legislative hearing. He said, don't you tell kids they were born in the wrong in the right body, rather. Don't you tell them they were born in the right body. You have to tell them they were born in the wrong body. If you don't, you're abusing the kid. You got that? So James Talarico says, when you abuse a child, that's the good thing. And not abusing the child equals abusing the child. This is the demented world from which he comes. Listen to this.
4: I think there are some folks and that would think that if you deny your child's gender identity, that's incredibly harmful. And whether or not we label it with the term abuse, I mean, it's abusive for sure.
1: It's abusive.
4: And so that's
1: abusive to tell your child that they're not a mistake. It's abusive to tell your child they were made in the image and likeness of God. It's abusive to support your kid as they are. No, you've got to put them under the knife, inject them full of hormones, hand them off to the medical industry, deform them, lead them to a life of ruin. That's the way you parent.
4: To where I think some of us have concerns, and I don't want to speak for other members.
5: Should it say, are you suggesting it ought to say that it should include a person's willingness or unwillingness to acknowledge a child's gender, or should it be silent as to whether that is abuse, whether it needed at all?
4: My just concern is ruling it out as not being abuse, I think, is dangerous and could certainly harm some of our most vulnerable kids.
1: This guy's cuckoo for Cocoa Puffs. I mean, it's too much. It's too much. Not in a million years would you let him lead anything. This guy could not lead anything. A United States Senate seat? This guy couldn't lead nuns in silent prayer. This guy couldn't lead anything. Anything. He couldn't be the line leader for a kindergarten class. In fact, he shouldn't be anywhere near the kindergarten class. The guy is not capable of leading. He's got to get right with Jesus. You know, and the videos keep coming out from his church, too. We've got all these undercover videos from his church where they're saying all this heretical stuff. It's really crazy. When I talked to J.D. Vance earlier this week, the vice president of the United States, he said it right. He said, look, this is a very, what did he call it? A form of hyper-progressive. Like, these are hyper-progressives. And they take Christianity, they'll strip it of all of its meaning, and then they'll wear it like a skin suit to try and convince good Christians that they're somehow on their side. They're not. They're not. This is, that's, it's mutilations of your faith.

0: give them a good picture of what's going on. They need the most accurate data possible. And there's plenty of times where you'll see a campaign, you'll see their behavior shift all of a sudden. You're like, why is that? And there's no clear indication publicly as to why they've changed their messaging or where they're focusing all of their efforts. Usually that's internal polling, internal polling. It helps guide the strategy of the campaign. So that's what I would take that as a very positive sign. Ken Paxton's trying to get the most accurate data here. And in Texas, not a surprise, I would think that James Talafrica would be trailing Ken Paxton in a land full of Christians who don't want to see their faith and their families attacked. But this, a lot of this is, you know what this comes down to? I think it's the public awareness campaign, Jim. I think Texans, as we get closer to the midterms, are opening their eyes and their ears to the realities of who Talafrica is. And so, and there's lots of game tape. The guy was straight up asked at one point by a podcaster, what do you love? What do you love other than your friends and your family? Pick something you love. And he said, I love transing children.
1: Something that you love that's not family or friends.
2: I love, I'm just saying this because it's on my mind, the trans children who showed up yesterday at the state capitol to advocate for their humanity. They shouldn't have to, but it was an inspiration to watch.
0: To advocate for their humanity as you lead a full frontal assault on them. It's amazing. It's just amazing. I think Texas has its eyes open, and I'm praying for our country constantly, and I'm just here to remind you that we have a really big battle ahead of us, and we can absolutely win it. More ahead on The Vince Show.
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0: 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Isolated showers or thunderstorms, mid-80s this afternoon, partly cloudy, low 70s tonight. Partly sunny with isolated showers and thunderstorms, upper 80s tomorrow, spotty showers Friday. I'm Precision Weather Meteorologist Russ Murley on WNZF.
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0: If news breaks, you'll hear it here. The Vince Show.
1: Jim gave me this one. I actually haven't heard this. We've had so much undercover footage of James Talafrico and his church. It's actually hard to keep up with this. Imagine being the political operatives on the right who have all of this information, and you're trying to figure out when to share it. You're like, we have so much stuff. We just got to get it out the door, and it's just one thing after the other. Here's another one. Okay, so this is one of Talafrico's pastors. We've seen this guy. This is not one of the priestesses. This is another dude. This guy's Jim Rigby.
2: I think he's the main guy that he's worked there for 35 years.
1: He's been there for that long. So 35 years. He probably raised Talafrico from a wee boy. And with messages like this, again, this will be the first time I'm hearing this. This is Jim Rigby indicating that capitalism is dead? Is that his position? Listen to this.
3: Capitalism is in death throes. I mean, I think it's you have to throw everything overboard. It's like that's the next chapter of human rights. It's like life, liberty, pursuit, happiness is not capitalism. Mm-hmm. But every person has a right.
4: Right.
3: To medicine, to a livable wage, stuff that's like not radical. We're the only nation, developed nation, that doesn't have that stuff.
4: Right.
3: And they're calling that communism.
4: Right.
3: So to me, to just stop looking at the label and what is it that you want?
5: Marx was basically quoting the book of Acts.
6: Yeah.
5: And it's like Christians don't realize that. And it's like,
6: yeah, yeah.
5: Because you can't really see it because we're so brainwashed in this culture that we can look at it and we just can't see it.
3: Gandhi and Martin Luther King were democratic socialists, and that's the next chapter. And it's not,
4: right.
3: it's not this horrific thing. It's like that's what the rest of the civilized world call sanity.
1: So, okay. So he says that capitalism deserves to die, that life, liberty, and the pursuit of happiness are incompatible with it, which would come as a shock to the founders, by the way. Capitalism, which has done more to lift human beings out of poverty than any economic system ever. Capitalism, which has helped produce more economic flourishing than any economic system ever. He's leading an attack on it. Says it needs to die. And then, did I hear him correctly? He said Marxism is basically the Acts of the Apostles? That
2: yes.
1: Marx?
2: Acts is basically quoted by Marx.
1: What? Marxism, which is godless, is basically the Acts of the Apostles? This is poisonous, what you're hearing. This is what J.D. Vance referred to earlier this week when he said there's a form of hyper-progressive that will strip Christianity of all of its meaning and then wear it as a skin suit. That's what that guy's doing. That's precisely what that guy's doing. And then he'll tell Christians, he'll say, hey, your faith mandates that you become a Democrat and give all your power to the government. You have to give all your money to the government. We need communism. I like how even communism, you hear him say it in there. He's like, well, communism, they try and convince you that if we get rid of capitalism, it's communism. He's like, he almost seems to be saying that he thinks communism is a bad word. But then he goes right into, in the next clip, which you can tell is distinct. He's like, but Marx was basically, you know, dwelling on Acts of the Apostles. No! No! Stealing from someone else with the barrel of a gun in order to give yourself power is not Christian charity, you psycho. Well, thanks, Jim. Thank you. Now you got me all bothered again. Listen to this insanity. To the good people of Texas, you know what to do. You know what to do. More ahead on The Vince Show.
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0: Vince Colonnais.

0: Mark, Amendment 3 could mean significant property tax savings for some Florida homeowners.
1: But Jay, it could also mean significant lost revenue to local governments. And if that's lost, who's paying for it?
0: Who benefits? What, if anything, replaces it?
1: These are some of the questions that we're going to explore at the Flagler Tiger Bay Club Referendum on Property Tax Town Hall.
0: No advocating for or against the amendment.
1: So join us on September 30th at 6 p.m. at the Palm Coast Community Center. 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
0: Get informed
1: before you vote.
2: ABC News, I'm Wayne Cabot. A passenger plane nosedived 14,000 feet in under a minute when one pilot attacked the other in the cockpit.
3: He took a knife and tried to kill the pilot.
2: That from the mother of a passenger on a flight that left Dubai for Tel Aviv. Mostly Israelis on board. Israel treating this as a terror incident. Passengers and crew subdued the attacker. The plane made a safe emergency landing in Saudi Arabia. Tennessee's planned execution of 50-year-old Krista Gayle Pike for a murder she committed at age 18 was stopped 1 hour before the injection was planned. The federal appeals court wants more time to review her allegations of being raped as a child. The New York Times reports Ken Paxton told donors at a Senate fundraiser last week President Trump hurt his campaign by holding a convention in Texas. The Times says it has audio of him saying that. A Paxton advisor called him the story manipulated nonsense. This is ABC News.
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6: 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Sheriff Rick Staley hosted her visit for National Recovery Month. She spoke with inmates in the jail's addiction treatment program before addressing more than 150 community members, elected officials, and recovery partners at the sheriff's law enforcement center.
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6: The jail's SMART program works with Epic Behavioral Healthcare to provide mental health and addiction treatment. Partnerships with the Flagler Humane Society and Parkview Church in Palm Coast give inmates more ways to build job skills and prepare for life after release. Sheriff Staley says he hopes hearing Aiken's story encourages inmates as they work toward their own recovery. From the WNZF Newsroom, I'm Erica Fox.
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10: Hi, this is David Ayers. Coming up on Free for All Friday, our two Flagler County School Board finalists in the studio, Trevor Tucker and Christy Chong. There's also been a lot of talk about Amendment 3 on the ballot, but what about Amendments 1 and 2? Representative Sam Greco will be on the show so we can all know before we vote. 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

0: So, what do you think? 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
1: You know, we are keeping an eye on this apparent terror attack today. You know, the media is really... Have you noticed this, Jim? Nobody wants to even mention terrorism. That there was some, like, they're making it seem like there was some sort of dispute over seating or something on the airplane. Like, they really just leave out every possible detail. So when you get a story like this, I just literally went through this with Jim a moment ago. I was like, who's the most honest? If we could find a news outlet that's going to give us a very rapid action assessment of this with the most honesty, who do we turn to? And I was like, you know what? Probably the New York Post. I think the New York Post would be honest with us about this. And sure enough, here's what we have. Here's from this morning. I'll take you through two reports on this. From this morning, headline, Israel-bound plane pilot stabbed by co-pilot, causing jet to plunge 18,000 feet. They tried to do 9/11, is the quote. The pilot of a passenger plane flying to Israel was stabbed several times by his co-pilot in the cockpit early today, according to officials. This caused the aircraft to plunge 18,000 feet. Yeah, I guess that the early reports were that the pilot slumped over on the controls and everything started going haywire, as you might imagine. They say they believe it was a terrorist attack in midair. The Fly Dubai Boeing 737 MAX 8 plane flying to Tel Aviv from the United Arab Emirates was cruising at around 34,000 feet when one of the pilots tried to take control in what Israeli sources say was an attempted hijacking. An official telling Channel 12 of the horror that saw Israeli fighter jets scrambled as a precaution, quote, one pilot stabbed the other and tried to do 9/11. Tried to do 9/11. That brings us to a later story. This is the update as of just before we got on the air today. Headline, pilot arrested for attempting to crash plane and jihadist terrorist attack thwarted by brave passenger, according to Israeli officials. The co-pilot who stabbed his colleague piloting a Fly Dubai jet Wednesday has now been arrested for trying to crash the passenger plane in a jihadist terrorist attack, according to Israeli leaders. The suspect, reportedly of Omani descent from Oman, stabbed the pilot and plotted to bring down the Boeing 737 MAX with 174 people on board. Israeli Defense Minister Israel Katz confirmed in a statement. Quote, according to the initial information in our possession, the terrorist had one intention, to crash the plane with all of its passengers, he said. By the way, there's footage from on the plane that's getting out. Passengers, people covered in blood, the pilot. It is a scary scene. A scary scene. Katz credited the fearless passengers on board for subduing the alleged attacker and saving the lives of the passengers, which included 27 children. You know, after 9/11, remember the protections that were put in place aboard planes internationally included locking the door to the cockpit. It wasn't always that way. You didn't have to lock the door to the cockpit aboard a flight. But after 9/11, that became a standard safety feature that door would remain locked during the flight. Hard to anticipate a pilot stabbing his co-pilot inside of the cockpit. Some questions, of course, about how that took place. How'd that guy get a knife and, you know, what kind of security went into screening these guys before they got on board? I assume we're going to find out a lot more answers about all of this. Katz credited the passengers. 27 children were on board. Everybody's lives saved. Thank God. The grave incident on the Fly Dubai plane was a jihadist terrorist attack attempt, which was thwarted only thanks to the bravery of several Israeli passengers who broke into the cockpit, overpowered the terrorist, and with their own hands restored control of the plane to another flight crew who was present there. Wow. Wow. So the passengers break in, wrest control of the plane back, and there happens to be another flight crew. That is a miracle. Prime Minister Benjamin Netanyahu confirmed that the pilot was arrested. He's currently being questioned in Saudi Arabia. Netanyahu's saying, quote, during the flight, as they were approaching Israel, one of the pilots stabbed the other pilot and apparently tried to crash the plane with its passengers on board. The plane then went into a spin before a heroic passenger, quote, managed to break into the cockpit with a crew member. Together, they overpowered the pilot who had carried out the attack while he was attempting to sabotage the aircraft systems. Another air crew who was on the plane entered the cockpit and managed to stabilize the aircraft. I salute these heroes who demonstrated extraordinary resourcefulness and courage. They saved many lives and prevented a major disaster. The attack apparently started 2.5 hours into the flight. It departed Dubai just before 7 o'clock local time. After the attack, which occurred while the jet was cruising at 33,000 feet, it dropped in altitude to just 15,400 feet in under 2 minutes. So it lost half of its altitude in 120 seconds. Apparently it was moving very fast. Jim, you were saying that the speed on this plane got to apparently unbelievable levels, and the power went out. They said overhead compartments were opening. I think masks were dropping. Pure chaos on the plane. And I guess some of these passengers had their, kept their wits about them enough that they were able to rush the cockpit, stop the terrorist, and retake control of the plane. What an unbelievable series of events. Amazing. FlightAware data capturing a lot of this. The flight landed safely in Tabuk, Saudi Arabia, a civilian and military base in the kingdom. Several passengers who said they helped subdue the attacker shared videos on social media, including a desperate plea for help from a man with a bloody face, apparently from a head wound. Quote, we're here during the hijacking of an airplane. At this point, we've subdued the terrorists. We're approaching landing. Whoever is hearing me, we need help. He said, this was in a video that he posted on X. The subdued co-pilot and gravely wounded pilot, both soaked in blood, were seen in another grisly video that was captured in the aircraft's galley as several crew members tended to their injuries. The co-pilot appeared unconscious and was tied up on the floor. Yeah, I guess they beat him unconscious. That stands to reason. His white uniform soaked through with blood. Two off-duty pilots seated at the back of the aircraft who were scheduled to captain another flight later in the day rushed to the cockpit to take control. That is a miracle. That is an absolute miracle that those pilots were on board, that there was some means to regain control of the plane in the midst of that chaos. That is a blessing from God. It's unbelievable. It's unbelievable. Israeli officials have launched a terrorism investigation into the incident. No kidding. Two Israeli officials speaking on the condition of anonymity told Reuters that the current assessment is that the incident was an attempted terror attack and not related to any kind of... I've seen this. The media has already been doing this. Maybe it was a mental health problem. They said it wasn't related to a mental health issue with either of the pilots. Another Israeli official told Channel 12 that, quote, one pilot stabbed the other and tried to do a 9/11. I read that quote to you before. Boy, I gotta say again, thank God everybody is safe. I pray for the recovery of anybody who was victimized here, this pilot who was stabbed by the terrorist. And, you know, think about what they averted. Not only did the passengers aboard that plane avert their own demise, which seems like it was assured unless they retook the plane, which they did. They did. But also, if the guy was really going to, quote, do a 9/11, you know what a 9/11 means. He was going to inflict mass casualties. The goal would have been a terror attack of a much larger proportion than just the hundreds of people aboard that plane. So what they mean when they say do a 9/11, you're talking about flying directly into a building, flying into some sensitive target in Israel, a terror attack, unbelievable terror attack on Israel, averted. No doubt we'll find out a lot more information, but man, this is an insane story. But it is, the good news here today is it's full of heroism. Just amazing And you can't help but think that part of this is like, just think about what the Israeli people have lived through. So many terror attacks on Israel that, and so many times you get air raid sirens going off and going down to bunkers and trying to stay alive in the midst of missiles flying in, constant attacks on your homeland. It's kind of a sad commentary that your head has to be that much on a swivel that maybe you've already kind of thought through these moments. What would I do? How would I handle it? And then you have to go through this experience of living through that exercise in real life. It's too much. It's too much. A wild story today. And again, we're just getting the details of this. But the Israeli government saying this thing was a terror attack. Pilot stabs another. The people on board that plane retake control of the plane. And by some miracle, you've got a flight crew on board who can take over and actually land that plane. They landed in Saudi Arabia. Everybody's safe. Just a wild, wild breaking news story today. I've got some other things I need to get to with you, too, coming up here. We've got the American news media reporting on what is happening with Iran, speaking of the region, speaking of terrorism. What's happening with Iran right now? I know you've heard a lot lately this idea that, it's all over the place. It's so crazy. Oh, Iran has been made stronger over the course of this war. Iran has control of the Strait of Hormuz and no oil's getting through. Just these flatly lies. There's a lot of lies that have been spread. And now all of a sudden, there are some in the American news media who are begrudgingly admitting, actually, the oil's on the move. And Iran is in a terrible position right now. I've got the details on that and so much more all ahead on The Vince Show.
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2: 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Coming up on Free for All Friday, our two Flagler County School Board finalists in the studio, Trevor Tucker and Christy Chong. There's also been a lot of talk about Amendment 3 on the ballot, but what about Amendments 1 and 2? Representative Sam Greco will be on the show so we can all know before we vote. 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
4: Very, very real terror threats out there. Very real. We're all now internationally watching this one that looked like it was destined for Israel, but averted by that. 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

0: I've got a number of headlines from just the last 24 hours from legacy media outlets suddenly, kind of begrudgingly admitting, hey, Iran's not doing well, and the oil is actually flowing through the Strait of Hormuz. The New York Times and the Wall Street Journal basically have the same piece up right now with that same detail. Here's New York Times version. Mideast oil exports rebound, even as prices remain elevated, they say in the headline. Oil exports from the Middle East have risen sharply this month, oil analysts say, taking them closer to the level they were at before Iran shut down the Strait of Hormuz in March, a rebound that could ease some pressure on global energy prices. In September, an average of 10 million barrels of oil has gone through the waterway daily, according to Kipler, a firm that tracks oil tankers. Separately, 6 million barrels of crude a day has left the Persian Gulf states this month through pipelines and ports that bypass the strait, their data show. Before the war with Iran began at the end of February, around 19 million barrels of crude oil left the region daily through the waterway and other routes. They say because of the difficulty in tracking tankers, export totals supplied by analysts might not reflect the true flow of oil, but most experts say volumes rose significantly this month. Yeah, you know, I know just as a recent data point, on Friday, 22 million barrels of oil made it to the Strait of Hormuz. And contrast that, the New York Times says it was around 19 million barrels a day. I believe it was actually around 20 million barrels a day prior to the war. And so now 22 million just got through the strait. So is the Strait of Hormuz closed? No. It's not, well, not to most of us, not to the United States. It's closed to Iran. That's who it's closed to. They don't have access to it. So the media representation that on this, other than now these recent pieces, it's been completely upside down. Like, when are we going to get the strait reopened? It is open. The oil's moving through. And the reason it's moving through is because the United States Navy is guaranteeing safe passage for tons of oil. These news outlets are also reporting that the Iranians are under a tremendous economic squeeze right now. The New York Times says analysts say that the increase in oil exports shows that Iran may be losing its grip on the waterway. Maybe losing. It doesn't have a grip. In recent months, a U.S. blockade has prevented Iran from exporting oil on tankers, cutting off a valuable source of revenue for the country. Quote, that tells me the pressure is on Iran, not the United States, said Martin Navias, a senior research fellow at the Center for Defense Studies at King's College London. Look at this, Jim. So now in the New York Times, they're even saying, yeah, actually, Donald Trump is dominating Iran. They're on the losing side of this. They're militarily destroyed. They're in an economic headlock. And there doesn't look like there's much of a path out. In fact, this is why, remember, I just talked to the vice president about this week. Why were all those Iranian officials on national television this week? What were they up to? Oh, it was an influence campaign. They're trying to convince the American people to put pressure on President Trump to say, oh, we need a deal. We got to lift all these sanctions. We got to get the oil flowing. Iran is getting very desperate, aren't they? In fact, they're so desperate. You see what they did today? They endorsed the Democrat Party for the midterms. Yes, you heard me correctly. Today, the IRGC has just endorsed the Democrats in the midterms. They just published a massive propaganda letter urging American voters to punish Donald Trump in the midterm elections. The IRGC. Just imagine. I mean, we talk about this all the time. Like, clearly, in terms of the goals, the Democrats and the radicals in Iran apparently share all the same goals. They're always pursuing the same political outcomes. They all want Trump to be gone. They want him to lose power. And now the IRGC is just coming out and saying it. The IRGC just put out a 25-page letter addressed to Americans, urging them, I'm reading from the New York Post now, urging them to oppose President Donald Trump during the upcoming midterm elections. This is, now, in a normal world, this would be the kiss of death. The Democrats just got the endorsement of the leading terror regime on planet Earth. The IRGC, which has repeatedly tried to sway the November 3rd elections, claim that the president and his support of Israel were the cause of the war. They're urging voters to reject both in the voting booth. I mean, this can't get more perfect. Chuck Schumer now has the backing of the IRGC. The IRGC is now meddling in America's elections on behalf of the Democrats. It's not shocking, but it is appalling. Dan Bongino, moments away.
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7: 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Partly sunny with isolated showers or thunderstorms, mid-80s this afternoon. Partly cloudy, lower 70s tonight. Isolated showers and thunderstorms, middle to upper 80s tomorrow. Spotty showers and thunderstorms Friday, upper 80s to near 90. I'm Precision Weather Meteorologist Ross Murley on WNZF.
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9: From ABC News, I'm Wayne Cabot. Knife fight at 34,000 feet. Nearly crashed a Fly Dubai flight today. ABC's Ian Pannell on a cockpit brawl aboard a flight from Dubai to Tel Aviv, with mostly Israeli citizens on board.
10: Eyewitnesses are saying one of the pilots was stabbed with a knife and that there was a lot of blood on board. They say fellow passengers disarmed the attacker. An Israeli passenger telling Channel 12 News in Israel, there were moments when we were sure this was the end. We heard screams and screams, and then we saw that the cockpit was being opened and there was blood there. An Israeli source telling ABC News it is now being treated as a terror incident, and as you would expect, Prime Minister Netanyahu is being kept updated. Ian Pannell, ABC News in London.
9: The Justice Department says it found 10 people who engaged in voter fraud in Minnesota and arrested them. Attorney General Todd Blanche.
11: In total, the grand jury's indictments include 9 counts of illegal voting by an alien and 9 counts of making a false claim of citizenship in order to register to vote.
9: Blanche says that the 10 voted illegally in 2022, 2024, and in this year's primary. More than 3 million people voted in Minnesota in the 2024 election. Just in from Los Angeles, a woman accused of firing at the home of Rihanna and ASAP Rocky has been indicted by a grand jury for attempted murder. They say she drove from Florida cross-country and allegedly shot from a rifle, hitting a trailer in which the celebrity couple was present and a nursery where their kids were. A toddler was found with a loaded gun inside of a Canton, Michigan daycare facility yesterday morning. The teacher noticed the gun, told authorities. The child's mother is a nurse under arrest now. The toddler's father is a Detroit police officer. The National Organization for the Fraternity in an alleged gang rape at Cornell University says all the accused members were kicked out of the Cornell chapter within 3 days of Jane Doe filing her report. This is ABC News.
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9: Tomorrow's October. Election Day is 1 month and 4 days away, and Republicans are hoping President Trump's recent convention in Texas won't be a liability.
14: There definitely is a trade-off here. While Trump remains really popular with his base, his approval numbers with independents especially remain low. And so we see the RNC arguing that by traveling to some of these very safe Republican areas, that we could see local media coverage that reaches places that are more competitive, but there definitely is a political calculation happening behind all of this.
9: After hosting AI CEOs at the White House, the president says they agreed to voluntarily constrain what they're going to do when it comes to posting AI information. Reaction from associate professor at Northwestern University's Center for Responsible Technology, Zapur Vakil.
15: I think the latest meeting at the White House behind closed doors was an effort to show consensus. To say, hey, everything's going to be okay. We got this. And the reality is there's not consensus amongst the tech companies, and there's definitely not consensus amongst voters and amongst in society.
9: The TSA has a new standing order for its officers. No sitting. They're taking away chairs at the airport checkpoints to keep officers alert. The union says having a chair to sit in is not a privilege. It's a basic human decent thing to do. Wayne Cabot, ABC News.
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19: The guest speakers include Jay Gardner, who is the property appraiser for Flagler County. 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

0: Rising from the heart of the swamp, a beacon of truth is casting its light. 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Here's Vince Colonnaise.
1: All right, 844-484-3872, 844-4, the USA. That's the way to join us today, from coast to coast, from sea to shining sea. Of course, keeping our eyes on the breaking news today of a terror attack aboard a plane that was bound for Israel, lost altitude very, very rapidly, but utter disaster averted as the passengers on board that plane retake control. And it just so happens another flight crew was seated there, and they were able to successfully land that plane in Saudi Arabia. Learning a lot more details about all of this, I want to bring in our friend Dan Bongino. He is the host of the Dan Bongino Show, the wildly successful Dan Bongino Show, seen each day on Rumble, 10 a.m. Eastern time. Dan, good to have you back on the show, sir. Nice to talk to you, as always.
2: Yeah, good to talk to you, too. You know, I wish it was under different circumstances. I hate topics like this, like you do. You wish they wouldn't happen. But, you know, we have to be careful. Like, you know, what can we learn from this? What do we know? Yeah. And, you haven't even asked a question yet, but sorry, not trying to hijack the Vince Show, make it the Dan Show. But, you know, as I said, you know, last night I was doing an appearance on Fox, and I brought up this point that, you know, you're dealing with a group of people, these, you know, what appears to be a jihadi Islamo-fanatic attack where, you know, mutually assured destruction is the point. It's not a deterrent like it wasn't, you know, thank God, a nuclear war that never happened with the Soviets and the Russians, you know.
1: Yes.
2: No one wanted nuclear missiles being lobbed from each other's country because, you know, they didn't want their entire country wiped out as a response. But these lunatics just don't care. Whether the plane goes down or not is the point. And they had, thank God there were some heroes on that plane.
1: Yes.
2: Just like the heroes on Flight 93 that turned out tragically, unfortunately, but heroes on that plane.
1: Yeah, I was just putting a lot of thought into this in the last hour as we were going through the details. And one thought I immediately had was, this is a blessing from God Almighty that this wasn't more of a disaster. I'm watching this going, this is just unbelievable. It's a miracle that there was another flight crew on board that could take control of the plane. But also, I felt like this is also the product of the chaos that we've been living with this century, especially from these types of jihadist terror attacks, that now you're at a point where a bunch of Israeli passengers aboard a plane have their wits about them just enough to be like, we've got to retake control. We have no other choice. We have to do this. And they moved swiftly to do that. You only arrive at that conclusion if you're living through chaotic times, Dan.
2: Yeah, absolutely accurate. Just nailed it. Like there, this the old days of, you know, 1970s, 1980s, even, you know, early 1990s. You know, let's negotiate. Let's do, there's no negotiation. The people hijacking these planes. We obviously saw it. All of us tragically on 9/11. There is no negotiating. You're just talking into the ether. They're there to kill themselves, to kill everyone else in the most violent, loud, grotesque, tragic way possible. So, you know, I was kind of chatting about this on the podcast this morning where, you know, having been in these three different spaces I've been in my life with the NYPD, the Secret Service, and then later at the FBI in a management position over there, I got a different perspective on counterterrorism from the street level to the protection level to the CT management level, counterterror management level, the FBI. And, you know, I'm not sure that I have no doubt conservatives, Republicans, MAGA supporters, and even, you know, working class Democrats, I don't mean to impugn an entire party, understand the threat. But that there's a group of people out there, sadly, some of them running for positions of power in this midterm election. I mean, I don't even need to make this political. It makes itself political, who are, you know, outwardly, openly campaigning with noted terror sympathizers. You know, it's sad that it took an event like this yesterday that I wish never happened, because I don't really care about the politics of it. I just care about it not happening. Right. But this should really refocus you that neither one of these parties is perfect. I understand that. But there's one party, the party you and I, Vince, belong to, where this stuff is just heresy. Like, you're thrown out of the party the second you support this stuff. And sadly, there's a pocket of Democrats out there that this is just seemingly a-okay and like no big deal, like a law enforcement matter or something.
1: The Iranian regime today just endorsed the entire Democrat Party in the midterms. So it's like, I think the stakes are very clear. I actually want to move to the midterms with you because I know that you are encouraging people to not only stay in the fight but win big time in the midterms. In my conversation earlier this week, I haven't shared this with you, Dan, so I'll share it with you now, but I was telling the audience this. You know, in my conversation with J.D. Vance, when I was speaking to the vice president, he was giving this message, too. He's like, you got to know what the stakes are. We're going against some very radical people. And the Trump administration, you know, whatever problems you might have, if you have any, if you want us to go harder and faster, just let us know. Tell us that. But don't let these Democrats have power. And, Dan, when I was with the vice president, I actually had a chance off air to show him this footage, and I'll play this audio for you now. You're very familiar with it. He and I got to watch it together, and it was a really nice moment. Listen to this.
3: We are not sunk yet. We will never surrender. We will never give up. Never, never, never. It's not who we are. It's not what we do. We never give up.
1: And the vice president of the United States loved watching that clip of Rush Limbaugh giving us that encouragement, Dan.
2: You know, Vince, I stole that from your X feed and used it on my show. I properly footnoted it to you, so maybe theft is the wrong word.
1: Well, it's Rush's, so that's fine.
2: It's Rush's, I guess, so it's for the public consumption. But, you know, you and I have a different, and I don't want to, I'm not putting anyone here on a pedestal, either me nor Vince, but we just have a different relationship with Rush and his I never met Rush. I wish I had. It was on my bucket list of items, but Rush was a very private guy, understandably. But being in Rush's spot, like I was at the time, in the Times, but not on every station, but a good amount of them. And like you are now, you feel a special responsibility to carry, you know, that lamp. And, you know, I don't mean to be dramatic. I'm not a poet. I'm not trying to be like Robert Frost, but that was Rush's message for 30 years, Vince. Yeah. That was Rush's message when Clinton won a second term, when Hillary was pushing through Hillary care, when Obama nearly destroyed the country. I mean, you can't say, oh, he was like a fair weather friendly. That was his. I did not listen to every episode for 30 years, but I listened to a whole lot of them. I mean, Rush was the reason I'm a conservative. He says, I always told him I was almost embarrassed like to take his spot. I'm like, who the hell takes Rush's spot? You know, it's like taking over for Willie Mays after, you know, in center field. Like, it's not going to happen. But that was his message forever. And it's a very small portion of our party. And I'm not mad at people for expecting excellence from and excellence. But excellence is really tough in government because not everything is under your control. You've got Democrat obstructionists. You've got a court system, Vince, I think you and I both recognize, has gotten in the way of President Trump's major initiatives. You've got some GOP senators who just don't want to take bold steps like on the SAVE Act and don't want to at least do a talking filibuster. So, you know, to direct the blame at the entire GOP for what's been a small pocket of resistance to excellence, I just think, and then picking the party that you soundly rejected 2 years ago because of the Biden disaster, I just don't think that's the right choice. I think the GOP in an environment of imperfect choices, I think this is the far, far better one based on results.
1: Yeah, I mean, it's like having a football team. You got an all-pro quarterback and a weak defensive line. You're going to fire the quarterback? That's really your strategy? How about let's shore up that defensive line a little bit? I mean, to your point, Dan, you think about like what's going on with the justice system right now. One of the big problems we have, and I've gone into detail on this subject here on the program, is the blue slip in the United States Senate, which makes it so you've got all of these idiots who are occupying federal judicial roles or U.S. attorney roles, and it makes it very difficult for the president to achieve the justice we all want to see. We can fix that. You know, if Republicans win control of the Senate again, if we can grow their numbers, Mike Lee takes over the Judiciary Committee. We blast through the blue slip, and we are off to the races. But we need to get more victories in order to get more achievements.
2: Yeah, and I wish that weren't the case. I mean, I wish everything was easy to just fix with the stroke of a pen, you know, from the Resolute. But that's not the way the Republic was designed. And I want to add to your analogy. So Trump's the quarterback. You know, he's averaging 300 yards and a 110 QB rating. So he's been doing great the first 2 years. Border, crime, the economy, this is, you know, the numbers, the jobless rate being low, poverty rate being low. It's just some crazy numbers that came out today about third quarter GDP revised up, fourth quarter GDP projected to be 5%. Right now, there are problems, you know, gas prices. He's dealing with California emission standards, all kinds of garbage there. I mean, there are issues. The SAVE Act, which was not pushed through by Senate leadership, we wish that had happened. So your analogy of, like, you're going to fire the quarterback because the defensive line lost the game for you and gave up 72 sacks, it's even worse. It's you're going to fire the defensive line, and you're going to bring in other defensive linemen who have openly said they hate your team and are going to sabotage the game. It's like the people you're going to vote for, the Democrats, are then going to impeach the guy and get the quarterback hurt or even worse.
1: Yeah.
2: So, I mean, it's not even like you're electing bad guys. You're electing the worst guys you just rejected a couple years ago. I know the choice isn't perfect, but this two-year record, I think when the when the pain of what's going on in Iran and the gas prices hopefully mitigates in the coming weeks and months, I think people are going to look back in these 2 years and go, that was a really incredible record. Crime, the border,
1: yes,
2: the economy, the build-out, the manufacturing renaissance.
1: And there's something so decadent about being like, I'm not going to vote. I'm not going to participate. He hasn't done enough. What do you mean he hasn't done enough? Are you serious right now? The border's secure. Poverty's at a record low rate. Homicides are at a record low rate. I mean, we're talking about victories that each of those in, as a standalone matter would make an historic presidency. This guy's crushing it. And so I just think I look at this and I go, man, he's got a great story to tell. The key is getting more of these Republican candidates to tell it well as we head into this election. But I think the good news, and I started with this today, Dan, and I know you've been observing it too, is it looks like

0: things you can control. I mean, literally can't control. Like, if you show up in the numbers we had in the presidential for President Trump, he's already said, like, act like I'm on the ballot. There's no question we win. There's no, it doesn't matter what the weather is. It doesn't matter if the quarterback was drinking last night. Like, we control our future in a republic. It's tautological. There's nothing bold or crazy about it. We just have to show up. And I would hate to see people stay home because there's folks are struggling. I get it. Folks are struggling. But you would be struggling far more with the Democrats. And look at the areas you're not struggling with anymore. You're not struggling with 20 million illegals coming in the country. You're not struggling with a really high jobless rate, with a high poverty rate, with 9% inflation anymore. It's not great. You know, we're averaging about 3, but Biden averaged 5. I mean, even if you're a one-issue voter on inflation, Biden's average inflation rate was 2 points higher. And President Trump's first term was 1.9. You average it out, you're talking about a Trump inflation rate of half of where Biden was. So even if that's your one issue, on that one issue, President Trump and his administration, it's not picking between bad or worse. It's picking between really good and genuinely awful. And I think we just got to do a better point in these 30 days of drilling that point home.
1: Yeah, well, we've got the time. Let's use it, and we'll get everybody out to vote. Thank you, Dan. Appreciate you as always. You can check out Dan Bongino's amazing program each day, rumble.com/Bongino, 10 a.m. Or any of his many radio programs he's got now, too. Dan, congratulations and thank you, brother.
0: Thanks, buddy. Good to talk to you.
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0: 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Isolated showers or thunderstorms, mid-80s this afternoon, partly cloudy, low 70s tonight. Partly sunny with isolated showers and thunderstorms, upper 80s tomorrow, spotty showers Friday. I'm Precision Weather Meteorologist Russ Murley on WNZF.
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0: Mark, Amendment 3 could mean significant property tax savings for some Florida homeowners.
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0: Who benefits? 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
1: These are some of the questions that we're going to explore at the Flagger Tiger Bay Club Referendum on Property Tax Town Hall.
0: No advocating for or against the amendment.
1: So join us on September 30th at 6 p.m. at the Palm Coast Community Center. 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
4: Oh, man. This just happened apparently a short while ago. Senate Democrats once again rejected legislation to require photo ID. Once again. Now, by the way, this comes on a day where we just found out about more voter fraud in the United States of America that is, yes, being prosecuted. A bunch of people arrested, more prosecutions. 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

0: You know, on our J.D. Vance interview this week, it's always funny, you know, the way these things go. We get the interview done. We get it all out. It's all on the internet. You can watch the whole thing, rumble.com/Vince right now. Check out our interview. It's about 25 minutes long. Great conversation, efficient, lots of news there. And then we start sharing these clips on social media so people can see kind of the individual breakout portions, everything from as he's talking about deportations and the records that are being set. He was talking about Talafrico and this like kind of attempt by the left to wear Christianity, as he called it, like a skin suit. He was also talking about the Save America Act and the four Republican senators that he named off the top of my head. That was McConnell, Cornyn, Tillis, Murkowski. He said are standing in the way of us getting this done, of even firing the parliamentarian if J.D. Vance wanted to go in and do that. We get those great clips out there, and then they go wild. They're all over the internet. The chatter is everywhere on social media. And then we get some news coverage yesterday from all of the good guys, which was interesting. And I was not surprised by this, but I'll just take you behind the scenes on it. We had Fox do it. We had The Blaze do it. We had The Daily Caller, The Daily Wire covering it, The Daily Signal covering it. All the good guys. Breitbart covered it. Guess who didn't cover it? All the legacy news outlets. Politico, CNN, Ms. Now, The New York Times. No coverage. The very outlets who've been crowing that they're, I'm a real White House correspondent. I need to be at the White House covering everything going on. How about the words of the Vice President of the United States? No coverage? Nothing? Nothing at all? Nope. Nope. It crickets. And that's by design. That's, of course, by design. But it was fascinating, Jim, to watch kind of the way that transpired over the last 24 hours. But such is life. That's just the way these things work. It's not about the news. It's about whether or not it helps Democrats. And it turns out that interview didn't go a long way towards helping Democrats at all, which is why they didn't cover it. They didn't cover it. You know what else they're not really covering? Voter fraud. We'll cover it next on The Vince Show.
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2: ABC News, I'm Wayne Cabot. A plane has landed in Israel with the Israeli citizens who survived a hellish flight in which they thought they might die. A knife fight in the cockpit sent the Fly Dubai flight into a nosedive and made an emergency landing in Saudi Arabia. ABC's Ian Pennell.
3: I think there are going to be questions about how one of the pilots or one of the crew members was able to bring a pocket knife on board. What was their motivation? Were they operating independently? In other words, was it a lone wolf operation?
2: A Florida woman who allegedly drove to California and fired a rifle shot into the home of Rihanna and A$AP Rocky is now indicted by a grand jury for attempted murder. Bullets penetrated the trailer in which the couple was present and a nursery where the kids were. A Michigan nurse is under arrest after her toddler was found with a loaded gun in a Canton, Michigan daycare facility yesterday morning. The child's father is a Detroit police officer. No word if he might face charges as well. This is ABC News.
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5: Bunnell City Manager Dr. Alvin Jackson will be retiring in June. He has announced he won't be giving any more interviews regarding official city business. But he did give a final extensive interview with Pastor Jay on WNZF Sunday. He explained why he supports a Belvedere Terminal project, a large rail-fed gasoline and diesel storage facility proposed for Bunnell. According to Jackson, the area was temporarily cut off from fuel supplies after major storms.
6: So the legislature and the governor, Scott at that time, said that we need to have regional fuel depots so that if this occurred again, we wouldn't be in that situation. Actually, Senator Leak was the one that led the charge for getting one in this region.
5: From the WNZF Newsroom, I'm Liz Ryan.
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11: Well, well, we got some breaking news today on that thing that never happens. Well, it just happened again. The voter fraud. I actually think I've got, hold up. That thing that never happens. It just happened. Yeah, I do. I do have a little music to support this. You ready? This is what it sounds like.
12: That thing that never happens. It just happened again. That thing that never happens. It just happened.

0: Don't worry, it'll pick up. Ready?
1: That thing that never happens, it just
0: there we go.
1: Happened again. That thing that never happens, it just happened.
0: Yeah, it
1: again.
0: Did. It's voter fraud, baby. By illegals, non-citizens of the United States, voting in our elections. It just keeps on happening. A big announcement today from the Attorney General of the United States, Todd Blanche. 10 more foreign nationals have just been busted, arrested, charged with illegally registering and voting in Minnesota. Here's the Attorney General.
2: We are announcing that a federal grand jury returned indictments against 10 foreign nationals alleged to have committed unlawful voting and registration offenses in the state of Minnesota. In total, the grand jury's indictments include 9 counts of illegal voting by an alien and 9 counts of making a false claim of citizenship in order to register to vote. Charges include illegally voting in the general elections of 2022, 2024, and the midterm, the primary elections of August of this year, of August 2026.
0: August of 2026. How many months ago was that, Jim? Oh, that was a month ago. We're not even done September. We're almost done. We're not quite done. Last month, they were voting. They were voting. You have non-citizens rampantly voting in America's elections, and the Justice Department keeps on busting it.
2: The defendants that have been charged include foreign nationals from Brazil, Ghana, and Liberia.
0: We have Brazilian non-citizen voters in our elections. What was it? Ghana, Brazil? What was the other one?
2: Brazil, Ghana, and Liberia.
0: And Liberia.
2: So we have talked repeatedly about the importance of election integrity, and we're certainly not going to stop talking about that now. Voter fraud erodes the public's trust in our electoral system, and it's vital to our democratic process that we do everything that we can to restore that trust. The most basic way the Department of Justice can accomplish this restoration of trust is by working to make sure the only people voting in an election in the United States are American citizens who are eligible to vote.
0: Yeah.
2: I keep on talking about this basically every time I speak publicly about the great work of the department and the work that our prosecutors are doing. And I'm confident that at some point the media will actually start reporting it.
0: Yeah, okay. I wouldn't wait for that. But so crazy. Oh, my goodness. All right. Who are these people? Who are these people voting in our elections? Well, I'm glad you asked. Let's see. Let's run down the list a little bit here. Bill Malusian helping us out with this. Liberian national Bator Kona Bryant, 61 years old, lawful permanent resident, has been charged 1 count of making a false claim of citizenship in order to vote. She lied. She's alleged to have falsely claimed U.S. citizenship, registered to vote October 18, 2024. Lithuanian national, Edvila Vaidoto Edmonds, 59 years old, lawful permanent resident, charged on 1 count, voting by an alien. She is alleged to have voted illegally as an alien in Minnesota on November 8th of 2022. Ghanaian national, Joshua Frederick Kofi Edzi, 63 years old, lawful permanent resident, has been charged on 2 counts, making false claims of citizenship in order to vote, 1 count of voting by an alien, alleged to have voted illegally. August 11th, 2026, that was just over a month ago. Falsely claimed U.S. citizenship in order to vote, October 23rd, 2024, August 11th, 2026. And then they've got another Liberian national. Here's a German national. The Germans get in on the act. There's Paul Krass. He's 78 years old. Voted illegally, Minnesota, November of 2024. Bosnian national, Fadil Rasim Ozegovic, 58. Charged on 1 count, making a false claim of citizenship in order to vote. 1 count, voting by an alien. There's a Brazilian national, a Liberian national. A Canadian works his way in there, Christian Liam Shank, 47, voted illegally as an alien in Minnesota, falsely claimed U.S. citizenship, participated in the 2024 presidential election. Remember that election? What was the result of that? Oh, that's right. We made it too big to rig. Who did all these people vote for? Can we get that? I know that's not an element of the crime, but could you just add a little bit of color to our understanding of this story? I'd love to get that. Who did they vote for? Who were they casting those ballots for? South African national Hester Sophia Wyman, 69, another lawful permanent resident. Did you notice that's the trend here? We have people who are here legally, who are illegally participating in our elections, falsely claiming to be U.S. citizens. In this case, this South African woman voted in Minnesota, November of 2024. That just keeps happening. That just keeps happening. So great job by the Justice Department to crack down on this. And you know what we could use that would prevent this kind of thing from happening in the future? It would be the Save America Act. That's what we could use. I would really like the Save America Act now, please. I would really like it. We need backup in the United States Senate. We need to send some quality senators there to help us get just a simple majority of Republican senators to pass it. But among the Democrats, there's a fellow called Chris Coons. He was just on the Miz Now network, and he said that if we ever got the Save America Act, it would, quote, disenfranchise voters. Now, that's a lie. Of course, it would prevent these non-citizens from interfering in our elections. But, the truth has never stopped Chris Coons from speaking. Here's what he sounded like.
3: We likely will have a vote here in the next day or two on another version of the so-called SAVE Act, which is a way to disenfranchise millions of American voters. So Trump has not stopped trying to change the rules of mail-in ballots and mail-in voting. Trying to influence the outcome of this election. And we need to encourage folks who care about democracy.
0: Can you imagine saying that he's trying to only let American citizens vote, which means he's trying to influence the results of the election? Well, sure. Sure. If you mean he's trying to make the election fair, yeah, no, he's definitely doing that. He's trying to influence the results of the election. He wants to influence the results so that they're credible. He's not forcing only Republicans to vote. He's not preventing Democrats from voting. He's saying every American citizen can vote regardless of party. I'm just here to protect American citizens, again, regardless of party. It's not the way Democrats measure things. Democrats measure things in terms of, do we get power out of this?
3: Outcome of this election, and we need to encourage folks who care about democracy, who are willing and ready to come out and vote, to exercise your right to vote. Don't get scared off. Don't get dissuaded. Make a plan and get out there and vote in this midterm. Accountability for these sorts of shenanigans through the ballot box is the most important power we have as citizens in a democracy.
0: I think everyone should go to the polls wearing ICE jackets. I think that would be a wise thing. Just I support my local ICE raid would be a good T-shirt, wouldn't it? And then just show up to the polls and see if that helps at all. You know, the Democrats keep fear-mongering. They're like, don't send ICE agents. Don't you? Is President Trump going to send ICE agents to the polls? Well, if we just all show up wearing pro-ICE swag, wouldn't that help? Maybe we'd scare off the non-citizens who are attempting to interfere in our elections. Like, it's very suspicious the extent to which these Democrats keep raising that issue. Not sending ICE agents to the polls, are you? Should we? Should we have ICE raids at the polls? If necessary, we can do that. Yeah, we had another announcement today from the Attorney General Todd Blanche. He revealed that they are filing a very rare judicial misconduct complaint against federal judges on the Eighth Circuit Court of Appeals in Minnesota. This is the Minnesota story. We just went over the voter fraud concerns, but now let's move to the extent to which you've got these left-wing federal judges who are trying to smear ICE agents who are doing their jobs. The Justice Department is saying, we're not going to suffer this. We're going after these judges, too. Listen to this.
2: We're also announcing that just a few minutes ago, the Department of Justice filed a judicial misconduct complaint with the Eighth Circuit Court of Appeals against all but one district court judge in the District of Minnesota for violating various judicial canons. These judges talked to the media, or at least to the New York Times, about cases, some of which are ongoing, in a matter that the department views as a clear violation of their ethical duties. Specifically, the former chief judge spoke on the record to the New York Times about the immigration surge late last year and early this year in Minneapolis. His comments, along with a picture he appeared to pose for, were included in a September 17, 2026 article in the New York Times. And according to that article, the judge sat for a 90-minute interview with the New York Times. According to the article, six other members of Minnesota's federal bench also agreed to speak to the New York Times about last winter's efforts in Minneapolis.
0: So they're all running their sucks. You've got all these federal judges whose job is supposed to be to assess the law, render wise judgments, serve as judges. Instead, they're doing like a publicity tour where they're smearing ICE agents to the New York Times. That's what they're up to? Well, of course you should file judicial misconduct complaints. They're out of control.
2: Again, according to the article, included six of the seven judges who held active status in Minnesota, at least as of last winter. During this 90-minute interview, the judge apparently told the reporter that the Trump administration has a, quote, disregard for court orders, end quote, and continued to give his view that this disregard clogged his courthouse to a near standstill, contributing to rising tensions in the protest-filled city of Minneapolis. This judge also told the New York Times that his impression was that most, if not all, of the noncompliance was due to incompetence, not due to conscious defiance of orders, and that the lack of resources led to a result that should have been anticipated and that threatened the foundations of the legal system. He complained about other things that the Trump administration had supposedly done in this article, all of which was on the record. And obviously, in our view, this is a violation of not only the judicial canons, but of his ethical duties as a judge.
0: Yeah.
2: Another judge in Minnesota spoke on the record about the immigration surge as well.
0: All right, so they filed he said this is a very rare thing. They're filing this judicial misconduct complaint against all these judges. They may want to start doing this to a lot more federal judges. We've had a lot of out-of-control judges who are not doing their jobs. They're not upholding the Constitution. They're not respecting the rule of law. They've been agents of chaos. And the Trump administration has to keep fighting back against this. Yesterday, there was a big victory in the Supreme Court, at least for now, when it comes to deportations, which is good news. I'll share that with you in just a moment. The left is very angry about this. It's not the first time President Trump has won on this issue, and it might not be the last even, but it's the latest victory as we're looking to get people the hell out of the country who are not supposed to be here. They broke our laws. Time to go. The Supreme Court said, yeah, you've got the green light. You can do that. More ahead on The Vince Show.
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10: Oh, I'm seeing a report here that, you know, on that Fly Dubai terror attack today. Apparently, there is a report, and it's not confirmed. That's why it's being categorized as report, that the injured captain, the one who was stabbed by the terrorist, was the one who opened the cockpit door in order to get assistance. I was curious about that, how the passengers were able to break through the door. It may have been that the man who was injured opened that door, and they were able to regain control of the cockpit. Crazy, crazy story. Crazy story. I've got more on voter fraud in the United States in just a moment. Mark Wayne Mullen with some commentary on that subject today, giving us a sense of the scale of this thing. It's immense. 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

0: Mark Wayne Mullen.
1: We have over 1,600 voter fraud cases that we are currently investigating, and we have 300,000 more that we're getting to.
0: Whoa!
1: HSI is leading these investigations. These investigations are going back 5 years. The president has said it for a long time, and the Democrats were sitting there denying it, saying there's no fraud. That wasn't taking place. There's no fraud. There's nothing here. Don't look over here. As we're getting the voter logs from 47 states and a few territories, we're realizing there's actually a lot. And we believe that some of these states probably even knew about it, chose not to look into it.
0: You think?
1: Well, we are.
0: Yeah.
1: And just a clear message, if you voted in our elections and you weren't legally able to vote, we're going to find you. Might not find you today, may not find you tomorrow, but we will find you. We're going through every single one of these names. We have.
0: Haven't you been? I've been pleased, I'll admit, and horrified by the findings. But haven't you been grateful that the Trump administration has been tackling fraud at every level? Not a small thing. I mean, what J.D. Vance is doing with the money has been incredible. Over $250 billion so far, and you know there's just scratching the surface of the amount of fraud that's been committed. And then, Marco and Mullen, did I hear that correctly? He said 300,000 cases that they believe need to be investigated. 1,600 cases that are already under investigation. Countless arrests, prosecutions already going on. You really want to put a stop to all this? You really want to foreclose on going after the fraudsters? You want to side with the Iranians who just endorsed the Democrat Party? I mean, the midterms, think about the stakes here. The pattern of success, going after all of this. This chaos, trying to restore order, going after the fraudsters, whether it's with our money or our votes. You can't put a stop to that. I want to supercharge it, baby. He just laid out 300,000? What do we need to do to take all of them down now? That's what I want to know. And I know it's not empowering the Democrats. I know that. We've got a lot more to get to. It's all ahead on The Vince Show.
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6: 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Partly sunny with isolated showers or thunderstorms, mid-80s this afternoon. Partly cloudy, lower 70s tonight. Isolated showers and thunderstorms, middle to upper 80s tomorrow. Spotty showers and thunderstorms Friday, upper 80s to near 90. I'm Precision Weather Meteorologist Ross Burley on WNZF.
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8: From ABC News, I'm Wayne Cabot. After surviving a flight they thought they might die in, passengers are recalling a frightening knife fight in the cockpit of a Fly Dubai flight to Tel Aviv.
9: My wife, she's a nurse. She go to the cockpit and she helped him a little bit.
8: Him being the pilot, bloodied. Another pilot also injured. It appears one stabbed the other, with the plane nosediving 14,000 feet in less than a minute.
10: Passengers on board telling Israeli media the plane lost control after some kind of struggle between the pilots. An Israeli source familiar with the matter telling ABC News, Israeli security assessment is that one of the pilots tried to take control and crashed the plane.
8: ABC's Ian Panel in London. The passengers, mostly Israelis, were flown home from Saudi Arabia, where the plane was forced to land. President Trump is applauding today's withdrawal of U.S. troops from Iraq after a 12-year presence, prompted by the war against ISIS. Trump saying it was very bad decision-making that got us involved in this quagmire in the first place. Election Day, 1 month and 4 days away, and Republicans are hoping President Trump's recent convention in Texas won't be a liability.
11: This is Jim Ryan. Even if it came with some gentle ribbing,
12: he may not dress right, he may not talk exactly perfectly, and he may not be the best-looking guy I've ever seen.
11: President Trump's endorsement of Ken Paxton at this month's GOP gathering in Dallas was still an endorsement. But did it help? The New York Times reports that Paxton told donors at a fundraiser last week that the so-called convention hurt his campaign, and it has audio recordings to back it up. The Times quotes a Paxton advisor as calling the story, quote, manipulated nonsense. Jim Ryan, ABC News.
8: ABC News confirms the Federal Trade Commission has opened a broad investigation into the safety of AI systems, including Anthropic and OpenAI. This after a White House lunch between AI leaders and the president, in which they called for self-policing. This is ABC News.
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8: ABC News has obtained a statement that Jane Doe gave to Cornell University police after the alleged sexual assault at the Chi Phi fraternity house in 2024. ABC News chief investigative correspondent Aaron Katursky in Ithaca, New York, with the latest.
15: At one point, she said no to the foursome she claimed one of the fraternity brothers proposed. Another time, she recalled a group of multiple men walking into a room, and I was instantly horrified, and I remember squealing out loud and running across the room and hiding under the covers on another bed. Several of the frat brothers have issued statements saying they did nothing wrong.
8: The British Prime Minister says there are strong indications Iran did play a part in what happened over the weekend at RAF Fairford, where the U.S. maintains an airbase. 5 suspected terrorists were arrested and then released. No explosives were found. The United States could be forced to release legal justification for the boat strikes on drug traffickers in the Pacific Ocean and Caribbean Sea. A federal judge today giving 2 weeks for the White House to show justification. The Trump administration has said that the legal justifications cannot be released because of what it says are national security implications. Today, Trump hosted the first visitors to the ballroom he's having built in what used to be the east wing of the White House.
12: We're going to open those doors, and you'll be the first people of consequence to ever step on the new ballroom floor.
8: Wayne Cabot, ABC News.
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20: 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Sheriff Rick Staley hosted her visit for National Recovery Month. She spoke with inmates in the jail's addiction treatment program before addressing more than 150 community members, elected officials, and recovery partners at the sheriff's law enforcement center.
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20: The jail's SMART program works with Epic Behavioral Healthcare to provide mental health and addiction treatment. Partnerships with the Flagler Humane Society and Parkview Church in Palm Coast give inmates more ways to build job skills and prepare for life after release. Sheriff Staley says he hopes hearing Aiken's story encourages inmates as they work toward their own recovery. From the WNZF Newsroom, I'm Erica Fox.

0: Rising from the heart of the swamp, a beacon of truth is casting its light. From sea to shining sea, The Vince Show. Here's Vince Colonnaise.
1: All right, 844-484-3872, 844 for the USA. That's the way to join us today, coast to coast, sea to shining sea. That AI event yesterday was pretty legendary at the White House. You saw the president, it seems like at a moment's notice, assembled all of the tech titans at once at the White House to sign on to this voluntary accord, which was pretty neat. He's not forcing anybody to do anything. He's just asking each of the tech companies to commit to the best practices with AI, or as he calls it, super intelligence, SI. I'm trying to work that into the vocabulary. I think Sports Illustrated. That's what I normally would think. So now it's super intelligence. President Trump, I think he did a web poll, Jim. So, you know, and the results of the web poll are over, and now it's SI. Now we have to call it SI forever. I promise you it's going to be tough. I'm still calling X
2: Guaranteed
1: Twitter.
2: Guaranteed Sports Illustrated will sue.
1: Yes, I'm looking forward to SI Swimsuit Edition. It's going to be great. At any rate, we've got this accord that the president put together with these tech companies, and the four items are essentially, one, he wants to implement robust internal controls at each of the AI companies, SI companies, to monitor the capabilities and the alignment of their models during training and deployment for areas like cybersecurity, biosecurity, and chemical threats, to ensure that the models don't hack or access technical systems in unintended ways. All right, well, that makes a lot of sense. Be vigilant, AI, SI companies. Number two, empower an internal team to ensure that all of the controls, monitoring, and detection are operating as intended, and that any issues are remediated. Number three, partner with an independent external auditor or evaluator to carry out independent assessments of whether all of these tools are operating as intended. And then four, designate an independent committee of the board of directors of each of these companies to oversee and receive reports from the teams operating the controls and the internal and external auditors and evaluators. In other words, the people who are tasked with making sure that SI doesn't grow out of control should not have middle managers sitting on top of them that prevent the leadership of these companies from finding out that there's a crisis that they have on their hands. That the board of directors at each of these operations should be the first to know if there are problems. Makes sense. And so it's a pretty straightforward thing. I would love to see this accord include, you will follow the founding documents of our country. It'll be respectful of the Declaration of Independence. It'll be respectful of the Constitution. It'll be respectful of the Bill of Rights. That's how AI should develop. But this is a good start, which is like, just make sure you're doing this as safely as possible and make sure you have all the safeguards in place to protect these systems. And it's signed by six of the executives alongside the President of the United States here. I was commenting this morning, Jim, I don't know if you saw, but I went over the signatures on the podcast. I put them up on screen, and they're hilarious because when you get a bunch of nerds signing a piece of paper, and then you look at their signatures and you go, man, you guys really are nerds. There's some nerd signatures here. Like not a lot of care to the typography. Like, they weren't thinking through, how do I sign this in a beautiful way? Sundar Pichai of Google, nerd signature. Dario Amade, Anthropic, nerd signature. This is slop. I'm looking at these sloppy signatures. Mark Zuckerberg, he barely tried. He doesn't even need to try. He's worth so much money. Greg Brockman, OpenAI. He squiggled in his initials. Looked like a child wrote them. Elon Musk, not bad. It's okay. I've never seen his signature. Not beautiful, though. His signature kind of presents like he does, honestly. Elon Musk. And the only guy with only two people with like aesthetically pleasing signatures. Donald Trump, of course, and you've seen President Trump's signature before. It looks like a cartoon mountainscape. It's just right on the page. Lots of points, lots of triangles. And then Jensen Huang has a gorgeous signature. His signature could be the logo for NVIDIA. It's really nice. It's really, really well done. But anyway, all these guys sign the piece of paper, and then I judge their signatures. But the value of this is that they're all committing to responsibly develop AI. And the president of the United States said yesterday, he goes, look, this is like a, it's almost like a constitution. He's talking about how historic this is. Listen to this.
3: Mr. President, tell us why the world should not be concerned about AI, why there shouldn't be guardrails.
4: Because we have people that love our country and love the world
3: a
4: lot.
3: But it requires more than love, doesn't it, sir?
4: No, it requires this, and they're the smartest people in the world. And we had a great meeting today, every one of them. We had a great, really a great, great meeting. It was something very, very special. We had the top, I'd say it looked like a group of about 40, but whatever it was, here's one of them right here, Jensen, and NVIDIA. And they love our country, they love the world, and they came together and they did something that few people really, it's almost like a constitution in a way.
5: And the biggest
4: people in the world signed that, and I signed it as president, and it really is a form of protection.
1: The animals. Just let the president finish the answer to the question before you start screeching. Nobody can even hear you anyway. You all screech at the same time. So the president's saying, look, it's great to get these guys together, and this is a great day. Now, isn't it amazing, though? I mean, think about Zuckerberg and these guys. I mean, Zuckerberg was funding, in the 2020 election, the infrastructure designed to try and beat Donald Trump. You know? Google has been in the business of suppressing conservative search results, thus rigging the American mind, thus rigging American elections. Twitter once existed, no longer. It's X now. It's been purchased and changed by Elon Musk. That was used for rigging elections in the United States. These tech companies were all in. They were kicking President Trump off of their platforms. How far we've come. Now, Donald Trump is the conquering hero. Now he just picks up the phone and goes, boys, get to the White House. They show up. They sign an accord authored by the White House about how their technology is going to be managed going forward. What an amazing sequence of events. Only happens because of Trump and his voters. Only happens. You think this guy still has juice? You're damn right he does. The media, they keep going on and on. It's like, well, he's a real liability going into the midterms. Who wants it? Who wants Donald Trump? His approval ratings are down. Donald Trump, not doing well. Really? I don't know. He just got the richest people on planet Earth to all show up at a moment's notice in order to sign on to this AI accord yesterday. That was cool to see. The president said it's the biggest thing that's ever happened, what he calls SI, here he is yesterday.
4: What's the biggest thing there is? And nobody even can answer that question because it is the biggest thing there is. Maybe the biggest thing there's ever been. It's much bigger than the internet. Now, that's already been proved. The internet was the big thing when it happened. This blows it away, I think.
1: This blows it away. Elon Musk was there looking spiffy. He had a nice suit on. I guess that's what happens when you're a trillionaire. You can dress well. And he said yesterday, this is going to be great for humanity. And I want you to hear Elon's assessment here. I always pay attention when Elon speaks because he's a smart guy. But I want to break down what he says in a moment, especially about this idea of universal high income, he refers to, universal high income. The left often talks about universal basic income, which is another way of saying that the government cuts you a check and that you don't earn any of your own money. But pay attention to the way Elon talks about it here.
5: What are the jobs of the future? Because people looking at this will be worried, particularly laptop jobs. What are they going to do in the future?
6: Well, I think it is worth highlighting the positive benefits of AI, which will, or SI, pardon me.
4: Thank you.
6: Super intelligence. I think by far the most likely outcome is an age of abundance, where we don't have just universal basic income, we have universal high income. People speak about medical benefits. I think but maybe it's worth talking a bit more about that. When you have robots and you have super intelligence, it means that everyone in the world can have better medical care than anyone here, including me. And wouldn't that be wonderful?
5: Not if they haven't got a job.
6: Well, jobs are going to change. Jobs have always changed. But Being a computer used to be a job. It used to be buildings full of people doing calculations. But now, digital computers do those tasks. And I don't think anyone is pining to go back and do calculations all day to do bank interest rates, which is what they used to do. So I think we'll see an evolution of roles. And as the president has mentioned, it's not as though unemployment has increased. In fact, there's a tremendous demand for people. So I think the most likely outcome, and it's probably worth looking at the most likely outcome, is one which is incredibly beneficial, and it's a future that if you could look into the future, it is a future you would want.
5: Mr. President, if Democrats...
4: Elon and I sat with President Xi the other day, and he will take every data center that we don't want. Do you agree with that?
6: Yes.
4: He would love to have every single one, because you know why? They're smart. They want every data center. They want it because that's great for China. Well, it's great for us, and we're leading by a lot, and we're going to keep it that way. It's going to be very, very safe, and there's a self-policing, and there's also a group policing, and it's going to be great.
1: I'm curious about China and whether or not they're even going to be able to successfully keep pace in terms of AI development. You know, we live in a free, open country with the protections of the First Amendment. Democrats are constantly trying to trample it, but we are in a much better situation than China. Just imagine trying to have open communication with artificial intelligence in a communist country like China. You really think that's the kind of environment where innovation is going to be allowed to flourish? You know what I mean? I think that they have some real systemic problems that are going to restrain them from the kinds of technological advances that AI can produce. But meanwhile, here in the United States, when you hear Elon Musk talk about this universal high income, I think, if you know, having listened to Elon talk about this to the

0: I mean, you could do this with the benefit of AI. You could start a business in a moment. You could leapfrog over every sort of government barrier that's ever existed. All of the regulatory requirements, getting your paperwork in order, the cost, the speed, the advantages in terms of your time and your money, costs are going to plummet for everything. The ability to travel very quickly, not even needing to travel in order to achieve these things. There's so much innovation on the horizon, so much productivity on the horizon. And human ingenuity is going to play a central role in all of it. We don't want it to all wash down into boring, sort of characterless, everything the same AI development. No, there's going to be a higher demand for the human fingerprint. And so some great things await us if we can use this technology the right way. And it was interesting to listen to these guys talk about it yesterday. And it's right. I'm glad they're having the big picture conversations. Because they have to. And I'm glad I voted for Donald Trump, because there he was quarterbacking that conversation yesterday. More ahead on The Vince Show.
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0: 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Isolated showers or thunderstorms, mid-80s this afternoon, partly cloudy, low 70s tonight. Partly sunny with isolated showers and thunderstorms, upper 80s tomorrow, spotty showers Friday. I'm Precision Weather Meteorologist Russ Murley on WNZF.
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0: 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Don't make this like healthcare.gov. 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
1: 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Like healthcare.gov. And America.gov has got to be the good version of that. 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
0: 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It consolidates, you ready, 29,000 federal government websites into a one-stop shop.
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2: ABC News, I'm Wayne Cabot. Passengers are recalling a nightmare flight aboard a Fly Dubai plane that plunged 14,000 feet in less than a minute after a knife fight in the cockpit.
3: Suddenly the aircraft was dropping very sharply, like massive turbulence, and we didn't understand why because we didn't get any alerts.
2: The flight from Dubai to Tel Aviv was diverted to Saudi Arabia. The passengers, mostly Israelis, are beginning to arrive back to Israel. Israel treating this as a terror incident. President Trump is applauding today's withdrawal of U.S. troops from Iraq after a 12-year presence there prompted by the war against ISIS.
4: Operation Inherent Resolve, which is what they called it, ends in 2026 under the leadership of President Donald J. Trump. We're getting the hell out of there.
2: Trump saying it was very bad decision-making that got us involved there in the quagmire in the first place. This is ABC News.
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13: Well, well. Jim, I know you mark this every year. It's Hispanic Heritage Month right now. Apparently it's like square, is in the middle of September to the middle of October. I don't know how you have a month, a Heritage Month that falls directly in the middle of a month to the middle of another. Anyway, whatever. But we're in the middle of Hispanic Heritage Month, and the President of the United States is honoring Hispanic heritage at the White House right now. This is pretty funny. So it's a room full of enthusiastic Hispanic supporters of the President of the United States, and he recognizes that detail, And then he says, I'm going to be a little politically incorrect here. Listen to this.
4: 100% Hispanic, so I love you too. You know, the truth is here, it probably can't, you're not supposed to generalize, but I do. You're hardworking people. You're smart as hell. You're energetic, sometimes too energetic, I might have. A little bit too, right? Sean knows that. A little bit too energetic. But you're incredible people, and I've loved you right from the beginning. I loved you for many years before I ever decided to do this political thing, and you've liked me from the beginning because the numbers are incredible, and I appreciate it. And you also know when I build a wall, I'm building a wall to keep bad people out, and you want those bad people kept out more than anybody. So with the help of many friends in this room, 2 years ago, we won more votes from the Hispanic Americans than any Republican president in history, and we won more than almost anybody that's ever run for office. And it was a great thing. The polls had it totally wrong. They said he'll do fairly well, but probably not too well with Hispanics because, you know, and we did well. We had supporters like my friend Bob over here.
13: Go Bob.
4: Great. Nobody better, right? You doing good?
14: Thank you for bringing back the land of opportunity. You haven't lost, but you brought it back. Also, thank you, freedom.
13: He said, thank you for bringing back the land of opportunity. That's great. I'm going to guess that is the president, chief executive officer over at Goya Foods. The Bob he's referring to has been a big supporter of President Trump. Very cool. So there he is today. Celebrating Hispanic Heritage Month, and there's no question, it's true. President Trump has been an extraordinary Republican candidate. He's made the so-called Hispanic vote, which is, it always feels weird to try and truncate people down based on merely their heritage, but that's the way that the demographers do it. They say the Hispanic vote. Well, now that's a coin toss. So now it's not indicative of anything to be Hispanic. You know, plenty of Hispanic Americans, half of them at least, voting for Donald Trump. Republicans want very much want secure borders, as the president just alluded to. And I'll get to that more in a moment, too, because there's a Republican congresswoman, nominally Republican congresswoman, who we've been appropriately picking on lately, who's all about amnesty, named Maria Salazar. She's in Florida. And for some reason, President Trump endorsed her. And yet she, what does she do with that endorsement? She turns around and she attacks him. Isn't that crazy? She's been, Mr. President, you're deporting too many people. You're hurting my community. What do you mean, your community? You're a congresswoman who's supposed to represent American citizens. What are you talking about? I'll get to that in a moment. But before we get there, I want to play one more clip from this Hispanic Heritage Month event. Secretary Marco Rubio present of Cuban heritage. And here's Marco Rubio talking to the room about President Trump and the Hispanic community.
15: We love this country. And we love it because so many of us either know firsthand or through our parents or grandparents what life is like in other countries. And so we know how special this country is. It's the place that gave us freedom. It's the place that gave us opportunity. It's the place that's given our parents, our grandparents, and many of you the chance not just to do well in life, but to do the most important thing any of us ever want, and that is to leave our children better off than ourselves.
13: Yeah.
15: That is what makes America special. That's why we love it. That's why we're passionate about it. That is our heritage in this country. We are proud to be Americans, and I'm proud to be here and to serve under you, Mr.
13: Isn't that great? What a fun clip. So there's Marco Rubio in an enthusiastic room, and President Trump having a nice event at the White House today. Very cool to see. Now, on Maria Salazar, you know, when she released that advertisement, what was it, about a week or two ago, Jim? We saw that ad come out that she had apparently filmed very early in the month. She was standing out Lafayette Square right in front of the White House, condemning the president of the United States, saying that she supports him, but he's gone too far. He's deporting way too many illegal aliens. And she's previously said in the past, who's going to pick our jalapenos? She really said that. Who am I going to exploit if you get rid of all my underpaid labor? Who am I going to exploit? And I think most normal people have seen that, and they're like, what is wrong with you? Why are you pushing amnesty? Why are you trying to exploit people? Why are you doing this at the expense of the people that you're exploiting and the American citizens who don't get these jobs? What is wrong with you? And she's been doing this for a while. Well, this past weekend, you know, President Trump hasn't quite rescinded his endorsement of her, but boy, he let her have it on Truth Social. The New York Times wrote it up. They noticed because they watch every post that President Trump puts up on Truth Social. If you notice, they don't usually write about many of these things. They did write about him reposting a ton of things about Maria Salazar. Here's the headline. Trump promotes criticism of Republican who broke with him on immigration. She's an amnesty pusher. President Trump on Saturday amplified online comments critical of Representative Maria Elvira Salazar, a Florida Republican who earlier this month released an ad directly rebuking his immigration crackdown. Mr. Trump reposted on social media screenshots of more than a dozen comments from other accounts that criticized Ms. Salazar, who was up for re-election in November. One of the comments urged Mr. Trump to rescind his endorsement of her. So you see, he hasn't rescinded it, but he did repost someone else encouraging him to do that. And another said he ought, that she ought to be replaced with a, quote, new Republican. The comments were reactions to a post on X sharing a Washington Post report about Latino voters in Ms. Salazar's district who took issue, pay attention to this, with Ms. Salazar's ad and continued to support Trump. Oh, well, hold on a second, because, Jim, we were sold on this. Maria Salazar was doing this because she needed her constituents to support her in the reelect. This is why she was releasing this ad. Like, look, it doesn't help Trump out, but it helps her out. This will get her a bunch of votes. It turns out that's not even true. That's not true either. The Washington Post ran this down. And they came up with this conclusion. A Miami Republican faces backlash after publicly giving Trump immigration advice. Listen to this stupid headline. She gave him advice. She said, stop enforcing the law. That's the advice. In South Florida, Representative Maria Elvira Salazar's latest campaign ad seems to be all voters can talk about. The Republican's video released last week, shot in front of the White House, not in the sun-blazed streets of Miami-Dade County. Though aimed at frustrated voters, it was framed as a direct appeal to President Trump. Quote, Mr. President, some of your immigration enforcement efforts have gone too far, Salazar said, while looking directly at the camera. She goes on to tell Trump that his advisors are giving him bad advice and that his immigration policies are weakening Republican standing with Latino voters who helped power Republican gains in 2024. That there it is again. That's a common construction. His advisors are giving him bad advice. It's not Donald Trump himself, whose policy is to deport people and to secure our border. Donald Trump has no agency. He's just being led around by the nose by advisors who are misleading him, says Maria Elvira Salazar. But the Washington Post finds that many Latino voters in Salazar's district say she has misread their sentiment and that their support for Trump has not wavered. Oh, this is great. Their support for the congresswoman, however, has waned, they said. And the ad did nothing to restore their confidence. One resident of Miami's wealthy enclave of Key Biscayne, Hector Rubio, saying, quote, she's out of line. Jim, I remember when this came out, I said this immediately. I was like, wait, hold on a second. The Hispanic American voters of her district are not for open borders. They're not for the invasion of this country. They're not for illegal aliens pouring in, taking American jobs. They're not for that. They want law and order. This is kind of a bigoted judgment. If you're looking at them going, well, they're Hispanic, so they must want open borders. Doesn't that make you kind of a bigot, actually? That's a prejudicial view. You've prejudged them on the basis of their skin color, their heritage, whatever you want to pick out of that. Because they're Hispanic, Latino. What? Hector Rubio. She's out of line, he says. Rubio's a longtime Republican voter. He supported Salazar in the past three races. He said in Spanish to the Washington Post that Trump is, quote, doing what he can, and he could do even more. The guy, I love that. The guy's pedal to the metal. Hector's position en español is más, please. I want more. I want more deportations. Más deportaciones. More, please. Get people out of our country. No more illegal aliens. And his congresswoman, the one he voted for three times, is betraying him, cutting campaign ads, attacking his favorite president. This is so crazy, man. What I think she must have hit her head. I don't know what the... Either that or... This goes back to a theory that I had before. She's personally benefiting in some way from illegal aliens. She is deriving some personal benefit from the role of illegal aliens in her life. Are they illegally voting for her? Has she benefited from interference in our elections as a result of illegal aliens supporting her? Is that the explanation? Might be. Maybe. Is she being enriched by them? Is she exploiting illegal aliens? Is her bank account populated with money that is the result of this kind of labor? I mean, she's insane. She's insane. And she's been trying to push she's got this thing in Congress that she calls the Dignidad Act, which is a gigantic middle finger to the American people. You name an amnesty bill in a foreign language, and then you're like, this will be great for us. How is this great for us? Hector doesn't support it. I'll tell you right now. Hector's not on board with the amnesty bill. Hector's regretting his vote. He voted three times for this lady. And so the Washington Post starts checking in with Hispanic voters in her district, and they're like, we love Trump. We love borders. We love deportations. More of that, please. What's wrong with this psycho? She's crazy. This is a wild story, and I get it. Perhaps I think President Trump at this point is just like, okay, look, we just need to have her win the general election. We may as well keep a Republican. It's kind of the Susan Collins math up in Maine. Just keep the Republican there for now. But this is I'm very glad that we've all gone through this exercise together, and that there's a bunch of messages from the president this weekend on Truth Social. They might not be his. He's reposting a lot of people. But the message is really clear. No amnesty ever. And yes, the deportations will continue until the country improves. More ahead on The Vince Show.
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0: Yes, we are. We're getting very close to those midterms. We did get some economic data today. Here is a Fox Business report on the inflation numbers. You heard Dan Bongino talking a little bit about this earlier.
1: 0.3. Now, that is a little bit lower than expectations of 0.4.
2: Good.
1: The year-over-year numbers better than expected. 3.4 versus expectations of 3.7.
2: Excellent.
1: On the core number, month-over-month, 0.2. Expectations of 0.3. And core PCE year-over-year, 3. Versus 3.3. So this
2: Good.
1: Looks like it is lighter than expected.
2: Less inflation than we thought.
1: A little bit.
2: Yeah. Yeah.
1: But is it enough? I'm looking at core PCE and
0: Yeah, all right. So that's, I mean, that's encouraging news, beating the negative expectations once again. Have you noticed how often that happens? You get all these doom and gloom economic reports and then President Trump outperforms them each time. That's a good trend to have. So inflation a little bit better than expected, and meaning not as high. And as a result, the market's up a touch as we speak. The S&P 500 up a touch. The Dow just down ever so slightly, nearly half a point. NASDAQ is up right now. So the market's responding basically flat, but well, to this data. And I'm looking over at CNBC. They've got an update on the oil levels flowing through the Strait of Hormuz. Headline, oil exports through Strait of Hormuz hit pre-war levels. But fuel shipments are constrained, they write. But again, we're back up to pre-war levels. That's great. The diesel prices, they've been up because of Russia and Ukraine. Nobody talks about this. This is true. Russia and Ukraine, all of the destruction of those diesel refineries has had a lot of pressure, upward pressure on diesel prices that we've got to fix. And clearly, we got to bring an end to that war between Russia and Ukraine. Chuck Schumer and company have been perfectly happy to sustain it. You want to talk about people who are responsible for elevating energy prices? Look no further than the Democrats in Washington who have done that with a reckless abandon and promised to do even more should they get power back. These guys want to destroy the American energy industry. Talafrico has already promised to do it. He wants to dismantle the Texas oil industry. How about no? We need more refining capacity in the United States. This wouldn't be as big of a problem if it wasn't for the fact that California and these Democrat-run states have been shuttering refining capacity. We'd have a much better hand right now were it not for Democrats. Isn't that always the case? So looking at that stuff, that's very interesting and some good economic data today. Appreciate that. Also, in terms of energy for the midterms, you see Harry Enten, the numbers enthusiast over at CNN this week? He says that MAGA voters are very excited to get out and vote. Listen to this.
3: They're certain to vote. Say they're certain to vote in 2026. Again, 71% of Democrats say they are certain, in fact, to vote in 2026. And look at this. MAGA Republicans, the same. It's simpatico. It's simpatico. So MAGA Republicans are not just saying that they are still supporting Trump. MAGA Republicans aren't just saying they're going to, if their choice for Congress is, in fact, Republicans at basically the same level they voted for Trump, but they're also saying they are going to turn out in very high numbers, at least comparable to Democrats. Now, this leaves us a bit of a mathematical equation,
0: yes,
3: right?
0: Yes, it does. And isn't that fascinating? So that's one of those Debbie Downer segments for CNN's audience member, because they're sitting there watching it going, wait a second, I didn't know Republicans had energy. Oh, yes, they do. Harry Enten with the bad news for the Democrats. Yeah, there's a lot of energy out there to keep the Trump agenda going and to strengthen it. This is going to be a real race, a very real race. I've been looking at the numbers, and it turns out that the MAGA voters want to show up and vote, says Harry Enten. They sure do. Just got to do it, baby. We just got to do it. We'll bring you updates as we have them. A lot of developments. You see today, the troops are finally out of Iraq after forever. President Trump pulling everybody out of Iraq, finally getting the last of our troops out. That's a big deal. We'll cover all the headlines as we continue on tomorrow's Vince Show.
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11: 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Partly sunny with isolated showers or thunderstorms, mid-80s this afternoon. Partly cloudy, lower 70s tonight. Isolated showers and thunderstorms, middle to upper 80s tomorrow. Spotty showers and thunderstorms Friday, upper 80s to near 90. I'm Precision Weather Meteorologist Russ Murley on WNZF.
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13: From ABC News, I'm Wayne Cabot. A knife fight that almost crashed a passenger plane today in the Mideast was confined to the cabin of the Fly Dubai flight that plunged 14,000 feet in less than a minute before making a safe emergency landing in Saudi Arabia. ABC's Ian Pannell is at the foreign desk in London trying to sort out exactly what happened.
14: There was no kind of mayday call as such, but we believe that the emergency system for notifying air traffic control that something had gone wrong with potential hijacking had been activated. We also understand from eyewitnesses who were on the plane that the cockpit door was open from the inside. Remember, measures that were put in place post 9/11 mean it's almost impossible to try and get into the cockpit once a flight has taken off.
13: Israeli officials think one pilot stabbed another and tried to crash the plane. They regard this as a terror incident. Most of the passengers are Israelis. Today, the U.S. military announced all American troops have left Iraq, ending a 12-year mission to fight the Islamic State group.
15: We took all of our equipment. I said, take a little longer, take everyone. We left all of the equipment, if you remember, in Afghanistan. Everything was left behind. We left. I said, I want every screw taken.
13: President Trump calling the Iraq war a very expensive excursion into hell. He says the Iran war is taking far less time and with fewer deaths of U.S. troops. Attorney General Todd Blanche says that they have found 10 cases of voter fraud in Minnesota, going back to the 2022 elections.
16: We talked about 10 cases today. We talked about 22 cases last week. We talked about 15 cases the week before. At some point, it has to become meaningful to the media. It has to become meaningful to our reporting that there is a problem here.
13: Another hurricane in the Pacific this year. Hurricane Rachel has just formed well off Mexico. You're listening to ABC News.
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13: The Pennsylvania Health Department now reporting a fifth measles death, an unvaccinated patient from Lancaster County. So far, the CDC has recognized only two of the measles deaths this year. The state reporting now 943 measles cases this year. Less than 1% were vaccinated. An Orlando woman accused of traveling to Los Angeles last March and firing a semi-automatic rifle at the home of singer Rihanna and rapper A$AP Rocky, now indicted by a grand jury in L.A., ABC's Alex Stone reports.
19: One day after a judge ruled 36-year-old Ivana Ortiz is mentally fit for trial, an indictment against her has been unsealed. She had previously been charged and pleaded not guilty to attempted murder and other charges. The indictment actually came in June, but only now is being unsealed. Getting an indictment allows prosecutors to skip holding a preliminary hearing, which would have been like a mini trial. Ortiz is accused of firing at the home and bullets hitting it while Rihanna and A$AP Rocky were in an Airstream camper on the property. Other family members were in the home. Nobody was injured. Alex Stone, ABC News, Los Angeles.
13: A daycare worker in Michigan noticed a toddler brought a loaded Glock to school yesterday at a preschool in Canton. The child's parents are now awaiting arraignment. The father is a Detroit police officer. The mother is a nurse. Spared for now, a woman on Tennessee death row for a murder she committed when she was 18. The court today pausing the execution with only an hour left on the clock. Wayne Cabot, ABC News.
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23: Bunnell City Manager Dr. Alvin Jackson will be retiring in June. He has announced he won't be giving any more interviews regarding official city business. But he did give a final extensive interview with Pastor Jay on WNZF Sunday. He explained why he supports a Belvedere Terminal project, a large rail-fed gasoline and diesel storage facility proposed for Bunnell. According to Jackson, the area was temporarily cut off from fuel supplies after major storms.
24: So the legislature and the governor, Scott at that time, said that we need to have regional fuel depots so that if this occurred again, we wouldn't be in that situation. Actually, Senator Leak was the one that led the charge for getting one in this region.
23: From the WNZF Newsroom, I'm Liz Ryan.

0: Is impeaching President Trump a third time a mistake for Democrats?
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5: Sean Hannity is on right now. And so is his very popular countdown. T-minus 34 days until Election Day.

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1: All right, thank you, Scott Chatton, and thanks to all of you for being with us. Write down our toll-free telephone number. If you want to be a part of the program, it is 800-941-SEAN. If you want to join us, Newt Gingrich coming up later today. This is what he's saying, and we'll get into this with him. This may be the hardest election cycle to analyze in my lifetime. And he's a great historian, he's a professor in his heart of hearts. And I have been watching elections since 1956, Dwight Eisenhower, Adlai Stevenson. And yes, with everything I've lived through and studied, I find this campaign frustrating and puzzling at the same time. And he could make the case for a blue tsunami, and he can make the case that Republicans shocked the world. He doesn't know. I don't know. Matt Towery, our friend, we'll get into more details in this as the show unfolds today. Newt will join us at the top of the sometime in the next hour, maybe the third hour today. Anyway, Insider Advantage, they actually polled Minnesota, and they have Michelle Tafoya now in a 1-point statistical tie, 46-45, with the lieutenant governor for the U.S. Senate there. Is Minnesota a potential pickup? Maybe because of all the corruption that has been discovered there. I think you have to look at that and look at that as a strong possibility. I'm looking, for example, the New York Post today in New York, Bruce Blakeman. You know, he is now saying that I will literally get rid of all income taxes. For example, a single individual in New York making $50,000 a year will pay zero state taxes. And if you're married and your income is $100,000, you would pay zero state taxes. Right now, if you're single, you make $50,000 a year, $2,103 a year. Doesn't sound like a lot, but that's just state taxes. That doesn't include your federal taxes, your FICA taxes, your sales taxes, your hidden taxes, and everything. It's the number one tax state in the country. If you're a married couple, two incomes, you're going to pay this state $4,201. I mean, it's unbelievable. They're just robbing you blind. Is that the New York that you want? Because that's what's on the ballot. This is what I keep trying to say. You take your worst Republican. They're not supporting Biden, Harris, Mayorkas, open borders. Your worst Republican is not trying to abolish the Department of War and defund it. They're not trying to have open borders, amnesty, no more deportations. They are not looking for a womb to the tomb, cradle to the grave society. They voted for the largest tax cut in history, Democrats' largest tax increase in history. And they're not supporting the shredding of our Constitution. So start with the basics. The big news of the day, and this was terrifying, and what frustrates me, and it does frustrate me, is this radical rise of virulent anti-Semitism, and it's all over the place. You see it worldwide. I am so disgusted with Western European nations that have abandoned their obligations to NATO. They don't want to pay their fair share. They have neglected national security individually as countries, even Great Britain and France and all. Spain is pathetic. I mean, all of these countries, it's really interesting that the Eastern Bloc, former Eastern Bloc countries are way more in tune with evil and have way more moral clarity than Western European nations. And it's staggering what's happening. And, you know, they didn't have the moral clarity to know that it was an existential threat, a clear and present danger to the world to allow a nuclear armed Iran and the mullahs in Iran that chant death to America, death to Israel. You know, what did we learn during Epic Fury? We learned that once again, the world underestimated the Iranians' missile range. They have ballistic missiles that can reach London and Paris. And if they had nuclear weapons, which they were very close to getting, guess what? It would have been a disaster. We went over this yesterday. One of our listeners sent in a great text to Linda or email to Linda that said, hey, you worried about the high price of gasoline, which, by the way, is coming down, and they are going bankrupt, and they're on the verge of a financial collapse. I hope it happens soon so people can factor that into their voting why you shouldn't have early voting. And anyway, so they're on the verge of collapse. They have no Navy. They have no missile. They have very little in terms of air defense systems. Nothing, so to speak. We control the airwaves over Iran. We can bomb them at will. And then when you have, you know, the rise of anti-Semitism, like halls of Congress, college campuses, airways in this country, you know, the radical left, the new woke right, and I don't know where these people are coming from, the people that lie and say, oh, the only reason Donald Trump got involved with Iran is because of Bibi. No, Bibi was a great partner when Western Europe had no moral clarity because they've wasted their money on radical socialism and, you know, climate alarmism, and they're taxing their people to death. So let me tell you what happened. We now have graphic video of a lot of what was going on in this plane today. And, oh, man, it is. You had the co-pilot of this flight from Dubai to Tel Aviv trying to crash this plane. 170 Israelis on board, 174, I believe, total passengers on board. Stabbing the pilot, the co-pilot stabbing the pilot, passengers then, you know, aware of what happened, then got involved in the incident. And I mean, really, there's one example of heroism after another, but the pilot of the passenger plane was stabbed several times by his co-pilot in the cockpit, and that caused the aircraft to plunge. It was at 34,000 feet. It dropped down to 18,000 feet. It was a Fly Dubai Boeing 737 MAX 8 plane. It was flying to Tel Aviv from the UAE, again, cruising around 34,000 feet. One of the pilots tried to take control in what now Israeli sources are confirming was an attempt at hijacking. One interesting side note that has just developed in the last half hour, the UK Prime Minister, Andy Burnham, says that his government now believes that Iran played a part in the attempt by the suspected terrorists to infiltrate an American airbase. That's that other case we've been following. Why in God's name did they ever let the suspects in that case out on bail? I don't know. And anyway, he's saying that there are strong indications Iran played a part in what happened over the weekend. You know, why is this happening now all at once? I don't know. It does raise my suspicion level dramatically. But anyway, but, you know, amongst great evil, and we're seeing videos being released, and you see incredible heroism of people. We saw this in our own country on 9/11. You see the worst in humanity, and then you see the best in humanity. You know, after this all happened, a lot of the passengers on board, they took action. Very reminiscent, if you remember, 9/11 and that plane, United 93, I believe it was, in a field in Pennsylvania, you know, let's roll, Todd Beamer, saving lives because we believe that that plane was headed to the Capitol. At least so that's what intelligence later showed. But anyway, and the fact that some people, if they weren't involved actively in helping to stop this, they were filming it, so we can now see it in great detail. Anyway, we're here during the hijacking of an airplane. At this point, we've subdued the terrorists. You have one passenger saying, begging for help, blood running down his head. Very graphic videos. Blood-drenched pilot, you could tell he's like clinging to his life in the videos that I saw. We're either going to crash or be murdered, another passenger told one of the Israeli news outlets. It was like a terrorist attack in midair. It was a terrorist attack confirmed by Israel. Video footage circulating all over social media reviewed by the AP shows two men on the floor of the plane with bloody wounds. And it looks like they're putting some type of oxygen mask on them. I've watched it a number of times. Two people appear to be providing emergency medical treatment. Two others guard the cockpit. The plane's captain and first officer injured, taken to the hospital when the plane finally landed in Saudi Arabia. They're now back with their loved ones, thank God. And the Prime Minister, Benjamin Netanyahu, who revealed some of the details at this morning's terrifying attempt at hijacking and citing the passenger who he had spoken to, Netanyahu said as the plane began to dive, a passenger and crew member managed to break into the cockpit. Other crew members then took over flying the plane. There happened to be two British pilots. Most of the passengers on board were Israeli, but there happened to be two people with knowledge how to fly this airplane, which is, you know, a blessing. And I salute these heroes who showed exceptional resourcefulness and courage. They saved many lives. They prevented a major disaster, said Prime Minister Netanyahu. Earlier, an official confirmed that Israel had scrambled warplanes, fearing that a hijacking was in progress. I mean, that's reminiscent a little bit of 9/11 and Dick Cheney making the decision to put, you know, fighter jets in the sky, you know, with the potential decision in the future that, we have Americans on a commercial airline that's about to crash and kill how many unknown souls on the ground. What do you do? Do you shoot down that plane knowing you're going to kill Americans? Who wants to be in this position? Earlier, an official confirmed Israel had scrambled these warplanes, fearing this hijacking. The official spoke on the condition of anonymity because the incident was under investigation. Now, one guy whose daughter was on the flight said her daughter told her in a phone call that she could hear someone screaming help. And her daughter said that the plane started to lose control. I mean, you dropped 18,000 feet. I've flown a lot. I've hit pockets of air where you drop. I've flown so much in my

0: involved in this. And, you know, the co-pilot of this flight doing this, it is a severe security incident. Obviously, there's terror involved. I'm not sure, you know, I don't know who may be involved in this, who may not, but just whoever it was obviously had an agenda. And then we have people on the airwaves in this country that'll tell you, oh, I feel sorry for people that believe radical Islamic terrorism exists. I'm like, what is wrong with you people? They're saying it. They're acting on it. They're killing innocent people, or that don't have the moral clarity to see that a country like Iran that chants death to Israel, death to America needs to be, you know, neutralized. And we can't, if you're worried about the Strait of Hormuz now, imagine the Strait of Hormuz when the Iranians have a nuclear weapon. You will never be able to control the free flow of oil at market prices in the Middle East at that point, ever. But anyway, this guy was arrested when the plane landed. The people involved in this, all passengers out of harm's way. Prime Minister released in a video statement, thank God. They're all okay. And he ordered tighter security on both Israeli, non-Israeli carriers flying into Israel. And they have some of the strictest security. I've flown into Israel a number of times. Netanyahu's spokesman telling Reuters the wounded pilot covered with blood lying on the floor had clicked open the release on the cockpit door. Second set of pilots on board who were due to replace the first pair landed the plane. Thank God they were on that plane. Thank God. They descended, you know, 18,000 feet. Oof. And you look at the videos of this. It is chilling. Anyway, thank God everyone's okay. But, you know, you can never let your guard down. That's what it comes down to. You know, this is everyday life for the people of Israel. You know, they are fighting for their survival. You have people sworn to their destruction. Hamas calls for the destruction. You know, in our country, you know, Hassan Piker joining in from the river to the sea, blah, blah, blah, blah, blah, blah, blah. It's terrible. And where does this hatred come from? I don't know. But there are those of us that stand with Israel and their right to self-determination, their right to their homeland and not to live under constant terrorist threats. They're fighting for their very survival every day. That's where our friends and our partnership with the International Fellowship of Christians and Jews comes in, by the way. And we're nearly at the third anniversary of the October 7th terror attacks. And there are churches and synagogues and universities and communities that are standing with Israel, supporting the IFCJ. 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They have mobile medical clinics for the elderly. 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Anyway, please help them out. 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
0: Batavia, Illinois, 2:40 in the morning. A woman sees a flashlight and a shadow outside of her window. Now, police say the man in her backyard was a registered sex offender, and a military court convicted him. 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He never met the woman in Batavia. Now, he saw her on social media. 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
4: 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Traffic is slow throughout that area. 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

0: By the way, Prime Minister Netanyahu will join us on Hannity tonight, 9 Eastern on the Fox News Channel. We'll get his take. I know he has had time to spend with some of the heroes that were aboard this Boeing that this attempted hijacking took place. The attacker has been taken into custody when the flight landed in Saudi Arabia. Yes, there are injured people, obviously the pilot of the plane and I believe the co-pilot that began the stabbing, and then some of the passengers were bleeding pretty profusely in some of the videos that I saw. But anyway, the pilot was stabbed, tried to crash the plane, everyone on board, and the passenger and the crew, the other crew, the replacement pilots, broke into the cockpit and were able to choke this guy out and take back control of the airplane after it plunged 18,000 feet. I mean, you talk about a harrowing experience. This is it. Doesn't get any scarier than that. Well, full coverage of that. We got Newt Gingrich coming up. We have much, much more. All the other news of the day, 800-941-SHAWN. Also, our number if you want to call.
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2: ABC News, I'm Wayne Cabot. There was a crazy man with a knife, says Itzhak Lieber, a passenger on a Fly Dubai flight that plunged 14,000 feet in seconds today in the Mideast.
3: Passengers on board telling Israeli media the plane lost control after some kind of struggle between the pilots. An Israeli source familiar with the matter telling ABC News, Israeli security assessment is that one of the pilots tried to take control and crash the plane.
2: ABC's Ian Panel, Israel considers this a terror incident. The plane took off from Dubai, was heading to Tel Aviv, but diverted to Saudi Arabia. Israel's prime minister credits the wounded pilot for opening the cockpit door so others could help him. The U.S. is out of Iraq. The Pentagon reporting the last troops left today after a 12-year fight against ISIS, a fight President Trump calls a very expensive excursion into hell. He compares it to his excursions into Venezuela and Iran, which he says took far less time. This is ABC News.
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6: 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Sheriff Rick Staley hosted her visit for National Recovery Month. She spoke with inmates in the jail's addiction treatment program before addressing more than 150 community members, elected officials, and recovery partners at the sheriff's law enforcement center.
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6: 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Sheriff Staley says he hopes hearing Aiken's story encourages inmates as they work toward their own recovery. From the WNZF Newsroom, I'm Erica Fox.
7: 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Isolated showers or thunderstorms, mid-80s this afternoon, partly cloudy, low 70s tonight. Partly sunny with isolated showers and thunderstorms, upper 80s tomorrow, spotty showers Friday. I'm Precision Weather Meteorologist Russ Murley on WNZF.
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1: All right, 25 now till the top of the hour. 800-941-Sean is our number. You want to be a part of the program. By the way, the former head of the Mossad is going to join us later in the program today to talk about what happened with this attempted hijacking and crashing of this jetliner. 174 people total on board. 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We have been trying to point out to all of you in this audience the urgency of the moment. And I'm not going to be too repetitive. I'm just going to say that there's not a Republican out there. And there's a time and place for primary. There's a time and place to be, you know, angry and try to get better candidates. There is. It's called a primary. And we had many people primaried. And many incumbents lost all the way from Indiana to Texas to Louisiana and around the country. But now you're stuck with a binary choice here. You can choose one way or the other. There's no in between. And I am just telling you, like I'm looking at the Ohio Senate race. It is neck and neck. You cannot allow Sherrod Brown back in the U.S. Senate. Sherrod Brown will vote with the radicals that now dominate the radicalized Democratic Party, the Democratic Socialists of America Party. He will be a rubber stamp for them, just like John Ossoff will, just like Roy Cooper will, just like Abdul El-Sayed. He will be instantaneously one of the leaders in this new radicalized party. He will join the likes of AOC, Grandpa Bernie, Pocahontas, Mamdani, the squad. They dominate the party. Every other Democrat is afraid of them. That's why you think, well, Sherrod Brown isn't running on those things. He's trying to sound more. Well, every candidate's trying to do this. They're all, you know, they're so radicalized. I'm told there's going to be a tape of Telefrico coming out where he even admits. No, I'm just saying that for the election. And I'll be with you guys right after the election. What does that mean? They have adopted the strategy of lying to the people in their states. You got a Kansas Senate candidate going up against Roger Marshall, you know, some mega church pastor guy. I love biblical grounds, biblical ground. If I hear Telefrico tell me, well, I base my decision on copays and free Medicare on biblical grounds. Well, on biblical grounds, I'll take the words of Jesus at face value when he taught his disciples to pray the Lord's Prayer, our Father who art in heaven, not our non-binary who art in heaven. I'll take it that the Bible in the book of Genesis, you know, talks about God, the Father, Father God, in the throne, sits on top of the throne, creator of heaven and earth, who sent his only begotten son, the Lord Jesus, to help us reconcile with the Father by being the ultimate sacrifice, and that God the Father created man and woman, not six genders. Well, my math was wrong. I didn't mean that after defending it for months on end. Or that a welcome mat at the Southern... Well, I didn't really mean a welcome mat. I mean a hello, maybe. Maybe a greeting party. I don't know. Or, you know, the men and champion the rights of biological men to play women's sports. And the idea that all trans people should have access to abortion. This is Texas. Oh, okay. Biological men should have access to abortion. Let me wrap my crazy mind around that insanity. Because biological men cannot have children. And then, of course, Abdul El Sayed. You know, then we got the shenanigans in Alaska with Dan Sullivan. Then you got the crazy pastor in Kansas that wants the people of Kansas, a cattle state, to repent of eating meat and driving their car. Just like Telefrico is running a vegan campaign, and Telefrico doesn't believe in drilling and energy dominance in an oil state. I don't know what to tell everybody here, but it's going to be one side or the other is going to win in this. And, you know, this is where, you know, I really want to delve into this deeper with Newt Gingrich, because I think he's right. By the way, there's one interesting piece of polling today, and that is Matt Towery, Insider Advantage, our friend, polled the Senate race in Minnesota, and Michelle Tafoya is within reach of winning in that state. I think the whole Somali corruption thing and tampon Tim Walz and free college education for illegals that he wants, you know, taxpayer funded, you know, college for illegals. And then he wants, of course, then he frees this guy convicted and pardons a illegal immigrant of convicted of raping repeatedly a 10-year-old girl. What the hell has happened in Minnesota? Looks like the people of Minnesota might be waking up. I didn't have Minnesota on my radar until I saw this poll. And Matt Towery is one of the few pollsters I trust. So that would mean that is a one-point race for Michelle Tafoya in the great state of Minnesota. It would be about time. It's time, Minnesota. You know, see if you can pull this thing out. I don't think anybody can tell you with any degree of accuracy how this is all going to play out. I don't believe that. And I've been telling you that. And that's why I'm urging all of you, the psychology that I'm urging you all to take into this important midterm in 34 days, is that your vote for your congressman or woman, your senator, your gubernatorial candidate, that you have to assume is going to be the deciding vote. And if you think you're in a safe state, my free state of Florida, I am going to vote in the free state of Florida. I am voting for Byron Donalds for governor. I am voting for Ashley Moody for senator and James Uthmeyer for the attorney general of this state. And I'm urging everyone in Florida, don't take it for granted. I'm urging my friends in Texas to reelect a great governor that you have, Greg Abbott, and to put Ken Paxton, who will be a reliable conservative vote, into the U.S. Senate over this nutcase that does not reflect the values of the people of Texas, and is even on tape, apparently, I'm told, my sources, saying that he doesn't mean what he's saying now by backing off his positions. This is the AOC strategy of, oh, that's crazy woke 1.0. So now we're just going to lie to people. That's the strategy of Abigail Spanberger. You know, she's doing things she'd never campaigned on. And that's what makes this so hard to understand. The other thing that's making it hard to understand is the polling has been atrocious. You know, that's why I'll quote Matt Towery, because he has such a good track record. I'll quote Robert Cahaley. I'll quote Rasmussen and John McLaughlin, but that's about it. But it says in his newsletter today, this is the hardest election cycle in my lifetime to analyze. I could make the case. He even says in this, I can make a case for a blue tsunami. High gas prices, diesel prices, endless, inadequately explained war, intense dislike of President Trump by a great majority of Democrats. That's I can make that argument if I want to. On the other hand, you know, Republicans, you know, look at what Donald Trump has accomplished, even if you don't like some of the Republicans. The border is really now closed. The border is secure. There's no Republican that wants to defund, dismantle the police, abolish bail laws, etc. There's not one Republican, you know, that doesn't support closed borders and legal immigration. You know, Republicans voted for the largest tax cut in American history. Democrats voted for the largest tax increase in American history. We know that Republicans will vote for better judges than the activist judges. They're not going to pack the courts, eliminate the Senate. They're not going to prevent you from voting for president in the future. They're not going to defund the Department of War. So start with what they're not going to do. They believe in law and order, funding our police. They don't want to abolish prisons. They don't want to abolish bail, which is what Democrats are actually running on. They don't want biological men and women sports. So this becomes a very simple choice election moment for everybody. And if you're looking for perfection, I can't help you, because there's not the perfect. The perfect doesn't exist. Anyway, so, you know, you can look at all of this, and I'm just telling you, we've got an opportunity here to shock the world. But I'm going to tell you what it's going to take. Republicans in Maine, you better get out and vote for Susan Collins, because when she's with Republicans on judges and important issues and taxes and border security, it matters. And this idiot, Troy Jackson, is Graham Plattner 2.0, the guy with the vile temper, according to people. Then you got Abdul Al-Sayed. Do I need to really go through this in any detail? You know, then you've got the phony Sherrod Brown in Ohio. The Buckeye State, what is going on there? You know, please, the people in Ohio, I love you. I love Ohio. Sean Hannity, you're a great American. God bless you. God bless America. I want a full report. You've got to prevent Sherrod Brown. Sherrod Brown will vote with the AOC, Schumer, Bernie, Pocahontas wing every single time. And it won't even question it. Won't even care. And you'll be stuck with him for six long years. Bad idea. And if there's things you don't like, okay, well, at least with Republicans, you're not going to get crazy. You're just not. Elections, and Newt makes it, they're not determined by turnout. I mean, they're not determined by polls. It's determined by turnout. You know, and he brought up a point about John Engler. You might recall John Engler. He was a good guy. I liked him a lot. He was 19 points behind the incumbent Democrat governor on a Saturday. He won decisively 3 days later. If you look at what was supposed to happen in Wisconsin with Francesca Hong, whatever her name is, and Abdul El-Sayed was supposed to win by 20. Francesca was supposed to win by 30, between 20 and 30. She lost by 3,000. El-Sayed barely hung on by a point. The polling's been atrocious. You know, we're now seeing the benefits of the Trump economy kick in. Atlanta Fed, 5.1% GDP growth, third quarter. You know, the least amount of poverty in American history, largest median income in American history, 80 plus stock market records. And a good point made by one of our listeners yesterday, that if you're so concerned about the price of gas, and I am too, and it does piss me off, but I do like the fact that we're doing the right thing for our children and grandchildren. And you'd have gas prices high in perpetuity, because you'd never have the free flow of oil at market prices ever again. With the Democrats, you never have it. Wouldn't exist if they had their way. It's pretty unbelievable. You know, but you will be paying for other kids. Let's see, government healthy food, government daycare. They do such a good job with government schools now. You will be paying for government guaranteed jobs and government guaranteed salaries and government guaranteed retirement and government guaranteed healthy food and health care. You're going to have that. You know, you're never going to have integrity in elections, and they will open the borders again. But in the process, they will shed the shred your constitution. They will shred it. Just, you ever see a paper shredder? That's what they're going to do. So, you know, I give you this as fair warning. Wall Street Journal, Middle East oil experts rebound because the Iranian chokehold on the Strait of Hormuz has broken down. We are breaking them down economically. It actually, what Bessent predicted is working. It's all happening. And the left is going crazy. You have New York City banking giant Morgan Stanley opening new operations in their hub, operations hub in Dallas, Texas, which Senator Kirsten Gillibrand, just like Chuck Schumer, supports this lunatic Abdul El-Sayed, apparently went to a Bronx mosque, according to the Washington Free Beacon headline, dons a hijab at a Bronx mosque alongside a cleric that praises Hamas and Osama bin Laden's mentor in an under-the-radar visit. That is what your modern liberal leftist Democratic Party is and has become. You don't want to vote in 34 days? You don't think it's important? Okay. Health, wellness, fitness, nutrition, longevity. 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
5: Crews are still working that accident. International Speedway Boulevard northbound at LPGA Boulevard. It's over on the shoulder, picking up some volumes on 95 southbound through LPGA Boulevard. This traffic update brought to you by Shanpro and Shanpro, your local auto accident experts, with offices at the Flagler Executive Airport and Daytona Beach.
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1: All right, well, the latest on this attempted hijacking and crashing of this commercial jetliner filled with mostly Israelis. And the heroism that took place. 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
23: 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Partly sunny with isolated showers or thunderstorms, mid-80s this afternoon. Partly cloudy, lower 70s tonight. Isolated showers and thunderstorms, middle to upper 80s tomorrow. Spotty showers and thunderstorms Friday, upper 80s to near 90. I'm Precision Weather Meteorologist Russ Burley on WNZF.
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24: From ABC News, I'm Wayne Cabot. A pilot was stabbed at 34,000 feet, fought back, and saved 174 lives, says Israel's prime minister. He says the pilot, despite being stabbed and seriously injured by the co-pilot, opened the cockpit door, allowing passengers and crew to overpower the attacker, preventing a catastrophic mid-air disaster. American Guy Bauman's daughter was on board.
0: It's a horrific incident combined with a miracle, and it's, you know, it's both of those things. It's not just a miracle, and it's not just a horror story. It's both of those things together.
24: The plane plunging 14,000 feet in less than a minute, but the pilot was able to make a safe emergency landing in Saudi Arabia. Defense Secretary Hegseth confirming today the U.S. military will cut 20% of its generals and admirals. The Pentagon says after 12 years fighting the Islamic State group, the last American troops left Iraq today. President Trump called it a quagmire, an excursion to hell, and says that his excursions into Venezuela and Iran have taken far fewer American lives. Crude oil prices are rising again today, despite President Trump's assertion that Iran no longer has a chokehold in the strait.
2: This last week in the Hormuz Strait, which we have almost total control. I would say total, but every once in a while they'll drop a mine in there and disrupt things a little bit. But we have virtually total control of the Hormuz Strait. And in fact, in the last 3 days, more oil has come out of the Hormuz Strait than at any time in the history of the Hormuz Strait.
24: Senate Leader Chuck Schumer says allegations of gang rape at Cornell University deserve a thorough investigation that leaves no stone unturned. The Students for a Democratic Cornell are calling for disciplinary action against the seven alleged perpetrators and changing Cornell's sexual assault adjudication policy. 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
24: The challenge for Republicans, says President Trump, is that nobody's selling his administration's record. That's why he's campaigning as if he's running. He'll be in Texas tomorrow to campaign for Ken Paxton for Senate, and we're told the candidate will be there. The New York Times says Paxton was caught off mic, saying Trump hurt his campaign with his recent convention in Texas.
6: Paxton's team has disputed that report, but the concern was clear even from before that entire midterm convention happened. We saw a number of Republicans in competitive races opt to skip out on that midterm Trumpapalooza altogether. And again, the concern remains the same. While Trump is able to turn out the base and remains popular with the base, he is not so popular with independent voters.
24: ABC's Avery Harper. Attorney General Todd Blanche today announced arrests of 10 people they say engaged in voter fraud in Minnesota.
25: Charges include illegally voting in the general elections of 2022, 2024, and the midterm, the primary elections of August 2026. The defendants that have been charged include foreign nationals from Brazil, Ghana, and Liberia.
24: Federal Trade Commission investigating the safety of AI systems one day after the president and AI leaders said that they agreed to self-police artificial intelligence. I'm Wayne Cabot, ABC News.
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8: The guest speakers include Jay Gardner, who is the property appraiser for Flagler County. 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

0: Is impeaching President Trump a third time a mistake for Democrats?
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5: Sean Hannity is on right now. And so is his very popular countdown. T-minus 34 days until Election Day.

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1: All right, hour two, Sean Hannity Show. Thank you, Scott Shannon. Toll-free, our number is 800-941-SEAN. If you want to be a part of the program, terror in the skies. Israel confirming the attempted hijacking earlier today, thankfully thwarted. The pilot of a passenger plane flying to Israel stabbed several times by his co-pilot in the cockpit early Wednesday. The aircraft dropped 18,000 feet. Clearly, they have identified this as a terrorist attack in midair. It was a Fly Dubai Boeing flight that was supposed to arrive in Tel Aviv from the UAE, cruising around 34,000 feet. One of the pilots tried to take control in what Israeli sources now have corroborated and confirmed an attempted hijacking, and one pilot trying to stab the other. Basically, an attempt at a 9/11. There are 174 passengers on board this plane, and, you know, they're there during the hijacking of this plane. At that point, they were able to subdue the terrorists. Now, the Prime Minister, Benjamin Netanyahu, by the way, you're in Israel, the greatest wartime Prime Minister you're ever going to get. I'm telling you, he needs to be reelected at the end of October. But anyway, the Prime Minister was told how this hero put this terrorist pilot in a chokehold, which we talk a lot about on this program when I talk about my student time as a mixed martial artist. I do it for exercise. Anyway, you could see the videos, this guy's shirt stained in blood, recalling the moment that he helped subdue this attacker. I quote, "I grabbed the attacker, put him in a chokehold, pulled him out," meaning choked him out, he said at one point. "I called the Israelis who were with us, jumped back in, and pulled the controls and started pulling them back." He told Prime Minister Netanyahu that he had an aviation background. He also explained that the pilot who was stabbed was able to open the door, allowing the passengers to breach the cockpit. Thank God. And Prime Minister Netanyahu spoke to one of the Israeli passengers, and, you know, an additional flight crew what happened to be on board this plane entered the cockpit, and they managed to stabilize the aircraft. Every one of these people, a hero in this case. The co-pilot is from Oman, and right now passengers, they landed safely in Saudi Arabia. Now they're back with their loved ones, thank God. But this hero, you know, passenger was able to subdue this guy. It's really, really scary in so many different ways. Oded Ilam is with us, former head of the Mossad Counterterrorism Division, senior researcher, Jerusalem Center for Security and Foreign Affairs, here to discuss this hijacking. First of all, thank God this was not successful. You know, thank God there were brave people on that plane that fought back, very reminiscent of Flight 93 that went down in that field in Pennsylvania on 9/11. But they, you know, Todd Beamer, let's roll. They rushed the cockpit. In this case, though, they were able to keep that plane in the air, even though it had plunged 18,000 feet. A lot of heroism going on up there.
2: First of all, thank you for having me on your show. It was a mixture of miracle and heroism, and miracle because there were so many times the airplane was about to crash during the ordeal. And heroism is the heroism and bravery of few Israeli passengers that together had managed to penetrate the cockpit and get hold of the co-pilot, and manage also to get some British pilots that were on the flights in order to retain and to regain the stability of the airplane and to land us safely. By the way, when he dived around the 20,000 feet in 1 minute, he lost part of his tail. And so the ordeal of getting this airplane to land safely is also somewhat of a bravery as well.
1: Well, I mean, thank God this plane just happened to have pilots on it. And thank God they were able to get control of that plane. My understanding is, too, that they lost the rudder, which makes it that much more difficult. Part of the rudders, which makes it that much more difficult, you know, to control that aircraft, doesn't it?
2: Absolutely. And by the way, one of the guys who actually entered first into the cockpit during this horrific dive said that he was watching frequently air crash investigation show on National Geographic, and he pulled the stick. He knew how to do it. So it's a good thing to watch the show.
1: Well, obviously, when you say pull the stick, wouldn't it be like, it's sort of like a racing steering wheel, isn't it, in the cockpit, and you just pull back on it, and it goes, and you ascend versus descend?
2: Yeah, I'm not a pilot, so I don't want to go into, I can't go into details, but from what he described, he took control of the stick and managed to stabilize the dive into a more stable condition until the two other pilots had penetrated the cockpit. I want to say one thing about the whole incident. You know, there were, since 1982, eight different events where pilots in civil airlines had tried to commit suicide and to crash the aircraft. It happened eight times, by the way, since 1982. The first one was Japanese airline. The last one, in fact, was Indian airline about a year ago. But as far as we know, it's the first time that actually it's a suicide pilot trying to crash as a terror act. It happened only once, but never confirmed, in 1999 with the Egypt Air 1990, where the first officer, Jamil al-Batuti, did almost the same thing that we have seen here, and 217 passengers crashed off the coast of Massachusetts. But since then, we don't recall any incident of a terror in that case. It's maybe some stress, some problems with the pilots and so on, but not as a terror. This is, I would say, the first act that is deliberately a terror attack, and it will have to change the whole concept of civil aviation security, because during all the years, we created a safe inside the cockpit against the external threats. But we haven't really noticed and gave a serious thinking about internal threats. And this will definitely have to be changed because of what we have seen today.
1: You know, it just is chilling. I wonder if moving forward, and this would be for Israel and for the United States, and maybe, I know you know more than I do. I mean, you're the former head of the Mossad Counterterrorism Division, senior researcher for the Jerusalem Center for Security and Foreign Affairs. You know, what's amazing to me, if you go back to being able and Israel's intelligence capabilities and taking out not only the first tier of leadership in Iran, but the second tier and most of the third tier in Iran, and taking out their air defense systems and having free reign over the skies, and the Hamas pager incident, and with pinpoint accuracy targeting, you know, the top eight or nine leaders of Hamas and Hezbollah and all these organizations. Your country has what, a population of less than 9 million people. That's why I try to put perspective on October 7th. It's nearly the third anniversary. Based on your population size compared to ours, that's the equivalent of 40,000 dead Americans in a day, never mind the kidnapping, the rape, the torture, and beheading. And I've seen those videos.
2: Yeah, you are absolutely right regarding it. I don't think any country in the world would have tolerated such a horrific event. That it's almost mesmerize you in the horrific scenery and picture and brutality that we have seen. Those people entered Israel on only one purpose, to intimidate and to bring to the collapse of the whole Zionism in Israel. And they failed mainly because of the Israeli IDF and the resilience of the Israeli people and the knowledge that we have no other alternative but to defend ourselves. Now, regarding the intelligence and the Mossad, which I served 24 years in that, the Mossad was not a part of Gaza since the Mossad was not dealing with Gaza. It was the Internal Security Service, the Shin Bet. Nevertheless, all the security agencies had learned not to rely on technology, but also to rely on human resources. And I think this is one of the major consequences and the major lessons that we have learned from the 7th of October. And it's extremely important for America and Israel as well, intelligence services, to know the limits of technology and to understand that only the combination between human forces, the old spy, and technology can prevail and provide you the security that you need.
1: I'm not sure how aware you are of it, but I can tell you, you see this worldwide rise of anti-Semitism. I see it here in the U.S., and it repulses me, and that's in the halls of Congress. It's on college campuses. It's on the airwaves. But again, worldwide, I mean, when Western European countries won't join with America and Israel in fighting and making sure Iran never gets a nuclear weapon, if you don't have that basic level of moral clarity, you're doomed, in my view. You are just capitulating to evil at that point. Am I wrong?
2: I agree with every single word you said. Every single word. The West is not willing to fight for its moral obligation. The West is not willing to fight for its security. The West is weak. The West is reluctant in engaging in any sort of understanding

0: sorts of slogans against the Israelis and against Jews. No. Let's not mistaken. Somebody behind it is financing that. Somebody is driving it. We see Qatar doing that for years after years, engaging in all sorts of legitimate business, legitimate university, Ivy League university, actually buying off politicians, buying off a prominent influencer, and the outcome is what we have seen. Remember, on October 8th were the first huge demonstrations around the world where the babies were still lying slain in Be'eri and in Nahal Oz. There was huge demonstration for free Palestine, Israelis committing genocide. Even there wasn't even a single Israeli soldier in Gaza at that time. And of course, the lie about starvation and so on. So it's,
1: yeah, okay.
0: It's
1: well, all the humanitarian money was spent on terror tunnels and rockets and munitions. And they would often use the people in Gaza as human shields, firing their weapons into Israel, their missiles into Israel. I just have to run because of the constraints of time. But Oded Ilam, thank God these brave people showed up today in the air and they saved 174 souls on board. We appreciate your time, your expertise. Thank you so much for being with us. 800-941-SHAWN, our number. You want to be a part of the program.
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6: 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Isolated showers or thunderstorms, mid-80s this afternoon, partly cloudy, low 70s tonight. Partly sunny with isolated showers and thunderstorms, upper 80s tomorrow, spotty showers Friday. I'm Precision Weather Meteorologist Russ Murley on WNZF.
7: I'm Lisa Buckman. This traffic update brought to you by Daytona Dodge Chrysler Jeep and Ram in the Daytona Auto Mall, where we won't waste your time or money. Crews are still working to clear that accident. International Speedway Boulevard northbound at LPGA Boulevard. It's over on the shoulder. Heavy traffic along U.S.

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2: ABC News, I'm Wayne Cabot. Stabbed at 34,000 feet, a pilot fought back and saved 174 lives. The co-pilot, suspected of carrying out a bloody attack to crash the Fly Dubai flight today from Dubai to Tel Aviv. ABC's Ian Pennell.
3: I think there are going to be questions about how one of the pilots or one of the crew members was able to bring a pocket knife on board. What was their motivation? Were they operating independently? In other words, was it a lone wolf operation?
2: The stabbed pilot thought to open the cockpit door, enabling passengers and crew to overpower the attacker. The plane plunging 14,000 feet in less than a minute, the pilot was able to make a safe emergency landing in Saudi Arabia. Cornell University agreeing now to an independent investigation into how it handled what a former student now says was a fraternity house gang rape. New York Governor Kathy Hochul telling ABC News she has serious questions about Cornell campus culture. This is ABC News.
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5: Bunnell City Manager Dr. Alvin Jackson will be retiring in June. He has announced he won't be giving any more interviews regarding official city business. But he did give a final extensive interview with Pastor Jay on WNZF Sunday. He explained why he supports a Belvedere Terminal project, a large rail-fed gasoline and diesel storage facility proposed for Bunnell. According to Jackson, the area was temporarily cut off from fuel supplies after major storms.
6: So the legislature and the governor, Scott at that time, said that we need to have regional fuel depots so that if this occurred again, we wouldn't be in that situation. Actually, Senator Leak was the one that led the charge for getting one in this region.
5: From the WNZF Newsroom,
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9: I'm Dan Loney with Your Money Now.
8: Wall Street was mixed today despite an inflation report that was better than expected. The Dow Jones lost 444 points, ending the day at 50,906. NASDAQ was up 63 points. The S&P 500 off by 19. West Texas crude was up 1% at $90 a barrel. The private sector reported 90,000 jobs added in September, according to ADP. That was above analyst expectations. Service providers reported 59,000 of those jobs added, while goods producers claimed the remaining 31,000. The official government jobs report comes out on Friday. Shares of Boeing were down slightly today. The aerospace giant won a bid over rival Northrop Grumman to develop the U.S. Navy's next-generation fighter jet. The contract is worth $20 billion for full-scale development, and this now gives Boeing the contracts to build the next-generation fighters for both the Navy and for the Air Force. And that is your money now.
9: Me and I'm watching him, making sure we're okay. And if we're lucky, we get to see. If not, everything is by feel. You always have a buddy with you. You're never doing anything by yourself. You're never alone. I followed my dad's advice to always prove myself and do what I can in the Navy and make him proud, make everyone proud. So I try to do that with everything I do. Being a woman, it's sometimes more challenging because we have to wear the same amount of gear that a man does, and we have to do the same amount of pull-ups that a man does for the physical training and the test. It's a challenge, but you can do it. You just got to set your mind to it. Taught me how to be a leader, independent, confident.
10: 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For more information, go to Navy.mil, Navy.mil/underway, and Navy.mil/am.

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2: All right, 25 now till the top of the hour. 800-941-SEAN if you want to be a part of the program. I say this all the time on this program. Is my firm religious belief is God created every man, woman, and child. 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And God put talent inside of every human being. And if we water the plant well and we give it a lot of sunlight, in other words, you nurture people the right way, there's nothing better or more fulfilling in life to find your purpose, your destiny, and fulfilling it. Now, that's where Regent University comes in. Because for nearly 50 years, they have been equipping Christian leaders with very high level academic education, the knowledge and skills that they need to compete and succeed. And the equally unique and important component is the faith, and that is reinforced at Regent. 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I have been talking for quite a while on this program about the next generation of millionaires. And I read an article today that there are more women going into skilled trades, plumbers, electricians, whatever the skilled trade is. You know, more and more, these kids go to school. And they come out with, I'm going to be blunt, worthless degrees. What do I mean by a worthless degree? They spend most of their 4 years in college hanging out at the frat house, going to frat parties and sorority parties and hanging out at the local, you know, watering hole and whatever college town or city kids happen to be in. What are they really learning? What is their degree doing to prepare them for life? It's like 4 years of, you know, adult babysitting for a lot of kids. They're not learning practical skills that will help them in their lives and in their career. It's fascinating because I talk to tradespeople all the time and they're doing really well. I'm just telling you that there's a change in the economy that is coming. And we've now seen this shift in the economy. If you look at where the economy is heading, AI infrastructure and the surge and data centers, and you keep hearing about it, well, that's driving up massive competition for electricians and HVAC technicians and plumbers. We have a housing shortage, a real risk. You know, I'm told we're down millions of homes in terms of what the needs are of people around the country. And I'm just saying that there is another option, and I don't think we are focusing our kids. We're just so dialed in, and I was the same myself. Anyway, Ed Brady's with us, president, CEO of the Home Builders Institute. Sir, welcome to the program. 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We can't build these data centers or solve the housing crisis without expanding the skilled trade talent pool. Anyway, sir, welcome to the program. Is there anything I'm saying here that's wrong?
3: 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Absolutely not. I should just let you keep talking because you are our commercial at the Home Builders Institute. We provide skilled training for young people that don't have opportunities, don't see light at the end of the tunnel, don't have a career path that is viable. Many of them went to college for 2 years, college debt, come out with no degree and can't find a job. And in the skills.
2: And no practical skill set. I mean, their real education will begin when they get hired on their first job.
3: That's right. I started as a carpenter. Like you, I learned more on the job site than I learned in college. And I'm not putting down college for a lot of people. We need lawyers and doctors and scientists and so forth. But we're offering at HBI a opportunity to build a career path, and we're giving opportunity. Google's money, the Home Depot has funded us for 8 years now. We're giving people opportunities that they would not otherwise have. We're giving veterans, transitioning military. We just did a program with unhoused veterans in Phoenix. 11 of them started Friday, finished the job, unhoused veterans with U.S. vets. And on Monday, they each had a job and a career path, a hope. And so the need is there, 300,000 empty jobs in this industry today. The desire of many, many young people to get a meaningful, practical career path is there, and we need to meet that demand. And Google's funding and many of the large corporations that you've talked about that have to build data centers and have to build housing for their employees are starting to pay attention that we don't have enough skilled labor in this country to build the future of America.
2: So what I learned in the 10 years that I was in the restaurant business, 12 starting washing dishes in a busy place by hand, and 13 I became a cook, believe it or not. And I'm not just talking about like burgers and fries. I was cooking, you know, seafood fra diavolo and shrimp scampi and fettuccine alfredo and live stuffed lobster and steaks and burgers, all of it together.
3: Yeah.
2: And then becoming a busboy and learning to run. I literally could run with one of those waiter trays, you know, like a maniac, because the restaurants I worked in were so busy. Then learning to tend bar, made a lot of money. But I mean, from the moment I started working to the moment I closed down that bar and locked that door, I was running most of the night. And then when I got into the trades, I was a painter, and then I learned how to hang wallpaper, and then I started to do framing, and I was going to school, actually the Rhode Island Technical Institute, to learn how to build homes. And for people that get up every day and have nothing to do, I can't imagine, where do they get their sense of accomplishment from if you do nothing? I can't think of anything worse than having nothing to do when you wake up.
3: Yeah, I was a builder for 30 years, and the proudest moments I had was leaving the job site at the end of the day, turning around and seeing what we accomplished, right?
2: Isn't that cool? It's such a good feeling.
3: It's such a good feeling. You look at young people, and they have smiles on their face when they're building with Legos, and they're showing what they produced. And what we're teaching, and what this country needs, and this young generation need, is a purpose in life, something that they're fulfilling. And we're, the old cliche, you know, we're teaching, you talk about cooking, we're teaching people to fish and not giving them fish. As you worked your way through college or work in restaurants and in the trades, you earned everything that you had, and we're giving people the opportunity to earn it, but they have to buy into it. They have to put the hard work. It's not a free lunch, if you will. And so we're teaching people to fish instead of just handing out fish. And we're making, you said it earlier, we're building the next generation of millionaires. I'm training today. I truly believe this. I'm training today the electricians that will be working on data centers in space, that will be building infrastructure that we can't even imagine today. And that's the opportunity we're given at HBI. And that's the resources we need to scale up what we're doing, or else we will be behind other countries. We will be behind the industrial revolution, the new industrial revolution. If we don't have skilled trades, you can't find a plumber to come fix your leak at 2 a.m. And AI is not going to take care of that. So we have to build this next generation, or we're going to get behind the eight ball.
2: All right, quick break. We'll come back. The economy's shifting and changing. Advice you may want to give your kids or yourself. Ed Brady with us, president, CEO of the Home Builders Institute. I've read so many articles now about the next generation of millionaires. They're going to be tradespeople. Pay attention to this. Quick break, right back, and your calls, and Newt Gingrich coming up straight ahead. Listen, everybody needs a home security system. You just never know when bad things are going to happen. Look at this hijacking today. It's unbelievable. You've got to be ready. You've got to prepare and expect the worst case scenario. Every home needs a home security system. You don't want one that is reactive.
4: Mr. and Mrs. Linda McLaughlin, your home has been broken into.
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7: I'm Lisa Buckman. 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Traffic is slow along 95 through LPGA Boulevard, I-4 picking up some volumes, heavy along US 92 and US 1. A1A is slowing down in Flagler Beach. This traffic update brought to you by Shanfro and Shanfro, your local auto accident experts, with offices at the Flagler Executive Airport and Daytona Beach.
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0: Right, final moments. Ed Brady, CEO of the Home Builders Institute, may want to think about the next generation of millionaires will be tradespeople. Try and get one. Try and hire one. Good luck. I've had issues with my air conditioning unit, and I'm not kidding around. Just to get somebody to come over and fix it. I mean, it's not a matter of the cost at that point. It's a matter of survival. You know, when it's a hot day in the summer in Florida, it's like, I need this unit fixed. And air conditioning is not something that I ever, electrical, plumbing, air conditioning, I never touched in my life. So I wasn't really good at that. And, it's hard to get the right person. And and by the way, you're going to pay whatever you have to pay at that point. And by the way, you do pay. You're not going to get anybody cheap when it comes to fixing something complicated in your house. I've recently had plumbing work, electrical work done in my house. I'm looking at the bills. I'm like, oh my gosh, I'm not begrudging these guys. That's what their going rate is. But it's rough.
1: And as you said, you're waiting 2 or 3 weeks to get them there to look at what your problem is. They send you a bill for $250 just to show up. And then
0: $250. I mean, not where I'm living in Florida. Forget it. That would be cheap.
1: Yeah, that's just to show up. And then they charge $750 to fix the faucet. So, yeah.
0: I know.
1: Look.
0: You know what, though? You know, I gave advice to somebody recently. I said, I want you to go spend a day, 2 days, and go to every building location you see in your town. And I said, I want you to walk up and say, you know, is the foreman here? Is the owner here? Is the contractor here? I'd like to talk to him. And then just say, sir, I'll sweep floors. I'll do whatever you want. I want to learn a trade. Now, I guarantee that guy's going to look at that kid or that individual and say, huh, this does not happen every day. And probably the odds are high. You go to enough places, you're going to get hired in 2 days. Am I wrong?
1: No, you're not wrong. People are starving for the skilled labor in this country. We're losing more than are coming into the industry. People are turning away jobs. We don't have enough contractors, number one, and we don't have enough skilled labor to work for contractors. And they're turning away. That's why you can't find somebody to do your bathroom remodel, because they're turning away because we don't have the skilled labor to provide those services. And so if you're looking and you're stuck, you don't have an idea where you want to go, look at the skilled trades. Look at this opportunity, because in 2 or 3 years, you're making six-figure income. In 2 or 3 years, you can own your own business. And isn't that what part of the American dream is, owning your own business, hiring the peers that you worked with or you trained with, and owning your own business and becoming an entrepreneur? We need more of those, but we have to fill the pipeline. So for 30 years, when I was in high school, the alternative education was the trades. And we have accentuated that for 30 years by saying everybody's got to go to college. The trades are the first choice for so many young people that don't have the opportunity to investigate in it, to learn about it. And look, I was a builder. I had a bunch of land. I had to have land so I could build the next set of houses. My contractors had the boats, had the toys, had the second homes. So, you know, if I went to do it all over again, bless my dad, rest in peace, I would be an HVAC contractor, an electrical contractor, because it's not capital intensive. You don't have to have a ton of money to get into the business. You have opportunities to be your own entrepreneur, your in control of your own destiny. And we've got to educate people to that opportunity. We got to change the perception of the trades. For 30 years, everybody had to go to college. How has that panned out? Look at the college debt that we have. Look at the people out there without degrees that can't find a good paying job. You graduate from high school today with a pre-apprenticeship certificate. You go into an apprenticeship. I just had somebody tell me yesterday we had 2 apprenticeships placed making.
0: Well, I hate to interrupt you, but I'm just running out of time. I do appreciate. Listen, if people want to contact you, how can they do that?
1: 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If we don't have a program, you'll have a map on that site. You're looking for a program, go to there. If we don't have one, we'll try and hook you up with a program in the, in your area. So go to hbi.org.
0: All right, appreciate it. 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Just an option. I'm just telling you, you may want to guide your kids differently than is conventional.

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6: 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Partly sunny with isolated showers or thunderstorms, mid-80s this afternoon. Partly cloudy, lower 70s tonight. Isolated showers and thunderstorms, middle to upper 80s tomorrow. Spotty showers and thunderstorms Friday, upper 80s to near 90. I'm Precision Weather Meteorologist Ross Burley on WNZF.
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7: From ABC News. I'm Lindsay Davis, anchor prime streaming weeknights on ABC News Live. Passengers on board a Fly Dubai flight bound for Tel Aviv managed to intervene and break up a cockpit knife fight as the plane was thousands of feet in the air. After taking off from the UAE today, one pilot stabbed the other pilot, and then it appears he tried to crash the aircraft. The plane made a sudden abrupt descent today, panicking passengers. That plane made an emergency landing safely. Here's ABC's Maggie Rooley.
8: That plane plummeting around 17,000 feet in a matter of minutes, according to flight radar. Listen to how one passenger on board describes those moments.
9: Screaming in chaos, and I was also focused on, like, the fact that I'm about to die.
8: And then another crew member on board, according to Fly Dubai, was able to level out that airplane and eventually performing that emergency landing in Saudi Arabia.
7: The injured pilot opened the cockpit door. Passengers intervened, which allowed that crew member to take over. Cornell University agreed today to an independent investigation into how the Ivy League school handled what a former student now alleges was fraternity house gang rape. New York Governor Kathy Hochul tells ABC News she has serious questions about Cornell's campus culture. President Trump is applauding today's withdrawal of U.S. troops from Iraq after 12 years fighting ISIS.
10: Operation Inherent Resolve, which is what they called it, ends in 2026 under the leadership of President Donald J. Trump. We're getting the hell out of there.
7: Trump said it was very bad decision-making that got us involved in this quagmire in the first place. Defense Secretary Pete Hegseth told service members woke culture is no longer welcome.
11: The ideological clowns are out. The patriotic cowboys are in, with testosterone testing on top.
7: Along with BMI and fitness tests and no transgender service members. 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
14: Tennessee's execution of 50-year-old Krista Gayle Pike for a murder she committed when she was 18 was called off 1 hour before the scheduled lethal injection this morning. A federal appeals court wants more time to review her allegations of being raped as a child. Charged with murdering a New York Times exec working in San Francisco, two septuagenarian in-laws.
15: The two 77-year-olds who each reportedly took turns shooting are now officially charged with murder, personal use of a firearm causing death, and the special circumstance of lying in wait. They're accused of killing their son-in-law, 40-year-old Jonathan McKenzie, in a sports complex parking lot in Dublin, California last weekend. New details are emerging that McKenzie was transgender, and court documents claim he had suffered abuse as a transgender man at the hands of the two elderly suspects and their daughter. He and their daughter had been going through a contentious divorce. Alex Stone, ABC News.
14: The New York Times reports Ken Paxton told donors at a Senate fundraiser last week that President Trump hurt his campaign by holding a convention in Texas. The Times says that it has audio of him saying that. A Paxton advisor calls the story manipulated nonsense. The Paxton campaign tells ABC News that he'll be there tomorrow when the president comes calling. I'm Wayne Cabot, ABC News.
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20: 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Sheriff Rick Staley hosted her visit for National Recovery Month. She spoke with inmates in the jail's addiction treatment program before addressing more than 150 community members, elected officials, and recovery partners at the sheriff's law enforcement center.
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20: The jail's SMART program works with Epic Behavioral Health Care to provide mental health and addiction treatment. Partnerships with the Flagler Humane Society and Parkview Church in Palm Coast give inmates more ways to build job skills and prepare for life after release. Sheriff Staley says he hopes hearing Aiken's story encourages inmates as they work toward their own recovery. From the WNZF Newsroom, I'm Erica Fox.

0: Is impeaching President Trump a third time a mistake for Democrats?
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5: Sean Hannity is on right now. And so is his very popular countdown. T-minus 34 days until Election Day.

0: 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More behind-the-scenes information on breaking news and more bold, inspired solutions for America.
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2: All right, news roundup, information overload hour. Here's our toll-free telephone number. If you want to be a part of the story, it's 800-941-SHAWN. If you want to be a part of the program, we have these important midterms only 34 days away. And he has a great column about it today. Former Speaker of the House, friend of the program, Newt Gingrich is with us. Before I get to it, I read your newsletter about and what you said about these midterms. I want to get to that in a minute. But first, you know, I listen to some people and they always want to let their guard down. You know, somebody wrote this program yesterday and said, you know, the world now does not have to worry. Our children and grandchildren won't have to worry about a nuclear armed Iran. If you're worried about the price of oil in the Strait of Hormuz, for example, okay, what would it be like if Iran did have nuclear weapons? They would own it, and there'd be very little we could do about it, to be blunt. And think about this, and for the 1,000-plus times during Obama's era and Biden's era that the price of a barrel of oil was over $100 versus 68 times of Donald Trump, it just annoys me, because if that's going to piss you off enough not to vote in this election and understand the important issues in play here and the importance of defanging Iran, you know, well, enjoy paying for other kids' college education, their daycare, their government guaranteed jobs, healthy food, retirement, health care and everything in between, because you're not going to have any money left. They're going to take it all. So it really frustrates me that people don't have a broader perspective. But I speak too long. I apologize.
3: No, look, I think the challenge for Republicans is to consistently tell the truth. Well, I personally believe that the Iranian dictatorship is religiously motivated to destroy the United States. They have been saying death to America now for almost 50 years. The Houthi are in very parallel, religiously motivated. They also believe in death to America. And I think you just had a vivid example in this hijacking of somebody who was almost certainly a religiously motivated jihadist who wanted to kill 150 Israelis by crashing the airplane. And it was a miracle that they were stopped. But we've got to grow up and understand there are people in the world you cannot negotiate with. Either you defeat them or they win. And I think we need a much bigger national debate about being safe in a dangerous world and what is it going to take, and then going out and getting the job done.
2: But even with that said, we now report after report after report, the Iranian economy is collapsing. They are on the verge of a full-on collapse. We're almost at pre-war levels in terms of oil getting through the strait, except the Iranians, they're not able to sell any oil. They don't have any money. They can't even pay the IRGC. Unrest in the country because of inflationary pressures, shortages, et cetera, are tremendous. But I listen to some people, and I'm paying too much at the gas pump. Donald Trump caused that. Okay, but your kids aren't going to have to grow up with a nuclear-armed Iran, number one. Number two, okay, well, then get mad or stay home, and then you'll be paying for everybody else's, you know, daycare for their children. You'll be paying for, you know, their government guaranteed job and salary and health care and retirement and you know, everything in between, government healthy food, and you know, you won't have any money. And Iran can get nukes then, and then we'll never be able to have the free flow of oil at market prices in the Middle East again.
3: The other side of that, which we have not said at all, is that the left actually wants higher gasoline prices. The left wants to force all of us into electric cars and electric trucks. The left wants electric tractors and electric harvesters. So to have somebody on the left complain about the price of gasoline when, in fact, their goal is to make it more expensive. As you know, I'm spending a lot of my time in Switzerland. We're close to the ambassador. And, you know, you're driving by gas stations where the average price is like $12, $13, $14 a gallon. And the reason is the Europeans have adopted a green policy of minimizing the use of gasoline. So the nobody on the left is for cheap gasoline except to win an election. All of them favor, and you see this in California, which they totally control and which has, guess what, the most expensive gasoline in the country.
2: Let me ask you about the election in 34 days, and I read your newsletter on this today, and you start out by saying this may be the hardest election cycle to analyze in my lifetime. And you've been watching elections since 1956, Dwight Eisenhower and Adlai Stevenson. With everything I lived through, everything I've studied, I find this campaign deeply frustrating and puzzling. And you can make the case for any scenario you go on to say. And by the way, I'm kind of with you right now. I don't know. I can't tell anybody how this is going to end up, except I'm just trying to have people understand the urgency of the moment.
3: You know, one of the fascinating things about politics is when the campaign's over, the advertising has run, the pollsters are done, the experts have talked themselves out, the American people vote. And who decides to go vote changes everything. And so I've always been fascinated, and I've always taken the view, show me the first precincts to come in, and I'll tell you a lot more than we're going to know before that. I remember talking with you on your radio show when everybody was saying that John Kerry was going to beat George W. Bush in 2004. You and I were talking about, I think, 3 o'clock or 4 o'clock in the afternoon. And I said, you know, it doesn't feel right to me. I know that that's what all the liberal pollsters believe. And of course, it turned out that George W. Bush pulled it off and got reelected and Kerry lost. And then I remember, in 2016, if you go back, I tell everybody this, go back and pull up YouTube and watch election night returns on the major networks in 2016, and watch during the evening as the reporters' faces collapse when they begin to realize that Donald Trump's going to be president. I mean, it's the most amazing thing, because they enter that night certain that Hillary Clinton was going to get elected, and around 10 or 11 o'clock it begins to sink in that it ain't going to happen. I had that experience, you'll remember, because you were there with me the night that we won. And I remember one of the major newscasters said to Bill Paxton, who was the chair of the Republican National Congressional Campaign Committee, he said to him about 3 days later, I forgive you for having defeated, you know, so-and-so. And I thought, these guys were so deeply invested in the Democratic Party that it was like death in the family when they lost control of the House. So I think that the Republicans have a hard campaign. It's kind of, they're going to have to work their tails off. But like, you know, Harry Truman was so far behind in 1948 that Gallup quit taking polls because it was clear Truman's going to lose. But the American people kept listening to Truman, even without the pollsters, and he pulled out one of the great upsets in American history. If Trump will focus on crisscrossing this country and making the case, and he did a great job in Iowa the other day, and I think may well have saved a Senate seat and a governorship with his intervention to announce a huge new steel plant in rural Iowa. But if he'll do that and go place from place to place and keep his folks motivated, I think it's very likely that you could have, I emphasize could, you could have one of the great upset elections in American history. And frankly, if the Republicans keep the House, and I know that Speaker Mike Johnson's on a 6-week swing of going everywhere he can to keep the House. If you keep the House and you keep the Senate, we will have made history, and the establishment will be in a state of shock. The left will be in a state of total confusion, and we'll be in a dramatically better place for our children and our country than people think right now.
2: So we've been having this ongoing discussion, and what I've been telling people is, if let's say you're not particularly happy with your Republican congressman, congresswoman, or senator, and maybe we can characterize them as rhino Republicans, and maybe they didn't support the SAVE Act, for example, which kind of pissed me off because it's so fundamental. It's an 85% issue. However, what my argument is, the time and place to challenge that was during the primary. And if you didn't do it, then do it next time. But in the meantime, there's not a single Republican that wants to go back to open borders. Not a single Republican that didn't support maybe Tom Massie and Rand Paul, but that did not support the largest tax cuts in history. There's not a single Republican that didn't think we did the right thing by defanging Iran. There's not a single Republican, for the most part, that doesn't want America to be energy dominant, border secure, all of these things. And there's not one that supports this radicalized DSA agenda. So let's start with the fundamentals. And if they're going to support that, then that is good for our country. And we can work on perfection later, but stop this insanity now.
3: Look, I mean, the fact is, this is a team sport. If you don't vote, you strengthen Schumer and you strengthen Hakeem Jeffries and you strengthen the left. And you are a non-vote is, in effect, a vote to set up the impeachment of Trump in the first week, the impeachment of cabinet officers, tons of investigations, and zero getting done in a positive way in the Congress. Now, so to not vote is to help the left take control of the country. And I think people ought to look very carefully at the lessons of New York City and of California and ask themselves, do you really want to stay home and have that as your future?
2: All right, quick break, right back. More with former Speaker of the House Newt Gingrich on the other side. We'll get to your calls coming up, 800-941-SHAWN, as we continue.
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2: It's 3 years ago the terrorists murdered more than 1,200 innocent Israelis and took over 250 hostages. And today, as we remember the souls lost on October the 7th, Israel is still under threat from terrorists and anti-Semitic hatred and violence that continues to rise worldwide. Yet a light does shine in the darkness, because Christians and Jews, they are coming together to boldly stand with Israel through the International Fellowship of Christians and Jews Flags of Fellowship movement. All across America, on the anniversary of October the 7th attacks, churches, synagogues, universities, communities, they are planting Israeli flags, a powerful declaration that Israel is not alone, and together we can combat the hate, the anti-Semitism, one flag at a time, while supporting the fellowship's life-saving work for all the people in need. Join this historic movement with a gift of just $25 and show the world that Israel is not alone. Go to their website, joinfof.org. That's joinfof.org. Hey, you've been hearing me talk all about the Sig Sauer P365, the number one selling concealed carry pistol in America, the one I carry every single day. Now, whether you live in a state that requires a permit or somewhere that loves freedom and allows for permit

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1: 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Slowdowns continue along 95 through LPGA Boulevard northbound through US 1. Traffic is slow along US 1 and State Road 100. This traffic update brought to you by Shanfro and Shanfro, your local auto accident experts, with offices at the Flagler Executive Airport and Daytona Beach.
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5: Hi, my name is Kyle. I'm 11 years old in 5th grade at Walters Elementary School. I'm involved in activities at my school like writing club. In my free time, I like to draw and swim. My biggest goal for this year is to win my grade spelling bee. My favorite subjects are social studies and science. My best advice for other students is don't give up. If you want to do something, do it. One thing I'm really proud of is my 2-time spelling bee win. I look up to my parents because they are the best people ever. I most hope to be remembered for getting all A's my entire year. If I could go on vacation anywhere, I'd go to Portugal where my family lives. Thank you to my parents and my sister Emma for always supporting me, all my teachers and friends, and thank you, Beaver Toyota.
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0: Right, more with Newt Gingrich, 34 days outside the most important midterm election in our lifetime. I could make the case, you further go on in your piece, and it was amazing to me, because we're tracking exactly the same way on the entire issue. You were making the point that you could make the case for a blue tsunami. You could make the case also that in Minnesota, I mean, there's an insider advantage. Our friend Matt Towery put out a poll that shows the Minnesota Senate race is a 1-point race right now. And Michelle Tafoya has a real opportunity to upset in that particular race. The lieutenant governor that's running, that would be a huge upset. You could make the case that we can win Michigan, we can win Alaska, we will win Iowa. Telefrico flames out. Abdul El-Sayed flames out. We could win New Hampshire. We could, I don't think Susan Collins is going to lose to that guy with a bad temper in Maine, Troy Jackson. And that all those states are winnable. And hopefully Sherrod Brown gets kicked to the curb in Ohio.
1: Now, and if that happens, you actually end up with a bigger Republican majority in the Senate. Now that,
0: you know, so, but you could make the other, I can make the case the other way right now.
1: Right.
0: People are upset about high gas prices. They're mad about Iran.
1: But it's a little bit like a great football game. I mean, you can make a case for each side's offense and each side's defense. And the truth is, you won't know till the game is played. And I think we're in a situation.

0: situation right now where we have to keep driving forward. We have to make our case. We have to point out who the other side really is. And frankly, we have to be more aggressive. The point you just made about the tax cut, we need to be more aggressive about saying to every single person who works for tips, you know, you didn't pay taxes because of Donald Trump and the Republicans. Every Democrat voted against cutting your taxes. You have to say the same thing to people who work overtime. You have to say the same thing to all these families that are now getting a savings check for their children to give them a chance to actually start growing with the economy. And you go down step by step, and there's so many good things. Republicans have lowered the price of pharmaceuticals for the first time in a generation. So drugs are actually getting cheaper, not more expensive. That was a deliberate act of policy by Donald Trump. And I think we have to be clearer. You can't expect the New York Times or the Washington Post or the big left-wing news media to tell any of these stories because they hate us and they want to beat us. So Republicans have to be extra clear, extra loud, extra persistent to get our messages across.
1: All right, former Speaker of the House Newt Gingrich, I agree with you, and I'm just saying that there are enough people in this audience and my TV audience that can change the outcome and the trajectory of this country. Mr. Speaker, we appreciate you. Thank you, sir. 800-941-SEAN, if you want to be a part of the program. Pay really close attention to this. There right now is a stranger that's buying a list. What is the list? You have these data brokers that are selling information about individuals. Now, these data brokers sell real marketing lists. Let me give you some of the lists named. Suffering seniors, recently widowed, rural, barely making it, bad credit card declines, low income swing voters. You can even look up recent widows, widowers that are millionaires. One broker even sold a list of sexual assault survivors, if you can believe that. Now, you want to buy 1,000 names? Oh, you can buy it from a data broker for $79 for every 1,000 names. And that includes your name, your phone number, your home address, your age, your income, any health problems you have. 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
4: ABC News, I'm Wayne Cabot. The pilot of a Fly Dubai jetliner is being hailed as a hero for fending off a knife attack in the cockpit, saving everyone, all 174 people. Many thought they would die when the plane suddenly nosedived.
5: 14,000 feet in 37 seconds is an extraordinary number. That is a plunge. Those passengers, if they weren't buckled in, they were sent flying to the ceiling. An extraordinarily scary situation for everyone on board. And then to think that there's a fight going on in the cockpit and you only have seconds to get somebody else in there, pull those controls back, and get that plane stabilized.
4: ABC transportation correspondent Sam Sweeney says the plane bound for Tel Aviv landed safely in Saudi Arabia. The other pilot suspected of trying to crash the plane. Cornell University promising an independent investigation into how it handled what a former student says was a gang rape by seven frat brothers. Cornell's data says 35% of women undergrads reported being sexually assaulted. This is ABC News.
6: This local news is a service of Flagler County's Toyota dealer, Beaver Toyota in St. Augustine, conveniently located right off I-95 at exit 311. A former Miami-Dade College professor is facing new charges after DNA evidence linked him to the sexual assault of a 15-year-old girl at a Palm Coast hotel. Liz Ryan files this report.
7: 46-year-old Richard Tapia allegedly met the girl through an online app, picked her up in Jacksonville, and brought her to a Palm Coast hotel in July. The girl's mother reported that her daughter had run away and was at the hotel with an adult man. Deputies nabbed Tapia as he tried to escape through the lobby. Detectives collected evidence, including a sexual assault kit. Sheriff Rick Staley.
8: The Sheriff's Office Fugitive Apprehension Unit coordinated with the Florida Highway Patrol to arrest the suspect in Palm Beach County. He was later taken to the Sheriff Perry Hall Inmate Detention Facility, where he's being held on a $350,000 bond.
7: From the WNZF Newsroom, I'm Liz Ryan.
9: The chance of showers does continue through the night, but it becomes much more isolated than through the afternoon Thursday. Storms pick up. Temperatures low 70s in the morning, pushing back into the upper 80s for the afternoon. The shower start continues, but again becomes more isolated Thursday night. Much of the night is dry. Low 72 to 76. Friday, 86 to 90. Some afternoon storms likely, and upper 80s continue into the weekend with the increasing risk, too, for scattered showers and thunderstorms each day. This is Precision Weather meteorologist Phil Spivak for WNZF.
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1: All right, 25 now till the top of the hour. 800-941-SHAWN, our number. 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Anyway, 800-941-SHAWN if you want to be a part of the program. I want to go back a little bit here. I am so angry at what's happening in Western Europe. I am angry that our Western European allies, you know, did not see the urgency and the importance of stopping Iran and Iran becoming a nuclear power. And we learned during Operation Epic Fury that, in fact, their ballistic missile range had been underestimated by the world, and their range could hit Western Europe, including cities like London and Paris and so on and so forth. And they did not support us in this effort. They have no moral compass, moral clarity. And one of the reasons is all these years of unfettered, illegal immigration, no assimilation, has resulted in Sharia courts in Great Britain, no-go zones in France and other parts of Europe. They have neglected their national security, national defense, NATO security, NATO defense. They're not defending themselves as countries, as a continent, all combined. Couple that with radical climate alarmism and socialism, and it's a disaster. It is an unmitigated disaster. So now we have this event that happens where they find these suspected terrorist people, put them out on bail. And I don't know what they're thinking. I really don't. Now, Julia Hartley Brewer is a talk TV anchor blasting the UK defense secretary over this insane immigration policy. If you don't have assimilation, you know, if you don't want to be a part of the country you're going to, why don't you stay in the country you're at? But they want to come and change. People want to come and change, you know, countries that are opening their doors and letting them in, and they're not assimilating. They don't want to be a part of that culture. Anyway, listen to this.
2: You're the defense minister. You are the defense minister, son. What are you doing about the small boat crossings, the terror cells, Islamism, the threat from Russia? Why is Israel sanctioned when they provide a lot of our intelligence reports for us? Why does the government seem to ignore warnings from agencies and former big beasts in intelligence who connect immigration with the security threat? Because I would take a little guess here, Wes. Let me teach you a thing or two in case you don't get it yet. I would imagine that whatever has gone down near Fairford, the people who have done it probably came into the country from somewhere else and came there specifically to do whatever it is they were planning to do. So perhaps, let me make it clear, you should join a dot, right, between Iran saying, oh, we shipped in various terrorists from the IRGC to your country via a boat over the channel. They told you. It came out of their mouths. A And yet you're still there going, oh, yeah, aren't they nice? They're just asylum seekers. Give them a hotel. Let them stay on a military base. Some of these people you give smartphones to and teach how to make little balloon animals and, you know, encourage to sing Kumbaya and hand out the old rape pamphlet. Perhaps some of these people might be terrorists.
1: It's related in some ways, you know, which has been our top story all day. This Israel-bound plane, pilot stabbed by the co-pilot, plunging 18,000 feet, trying to, you know, basically do a 9/11. And it took brave passengers. Thank God there were pilots on the plane that could take control of that plane. This is James Gagliano praising the Israeli passengers for retaking control of that hijacked plane. It's pretty amazing. Listen.
3: And the paradigm was different. In those days, it was revolutionaries who wanted to dump propaganda pamphlets. And then as you move forward into the Cold War, you had political dissidents, Cuban exiles that would try to hijack a plane. 60s, 70s, and 80s, we had the secular Palestinian nationalists, and they were just trying to get prisoner swaps. Okay, now we're at 9/11. 25 years ago, and the paradigm changed again. What we just saw last night was the Flight 93 effect in effect. It's Israeli passengers realizing that after 9/11, that this plane was going to be used potentially as a missile or a bomb. Everybody on board was going to potentially die, plus others on the ground, and they took it into their own hands, a la Flight 93 on 9/11.
1: All right, let's get to our busy phones. 800-941-SHAWN if you want to be a part of the program. Don is in Iowa. Don, you got an important Senate race in Iowa, and Ms. Hinton, who's on the ballot, Joni Ernst is retiring, is a great candidate, would be great for your state. You saw the massive amount of money that the president is putting into steel factories in Iowa. I bet the people in Iowa have got to be happy about that.
4: Yeah, very much excited. I mean, $15 billion being spent in our state has got to be good for everybody.
1: That's a lot of money, a lot of high-paying career jobs. And I'm happy for the people of Iowa because the people of Iowa are salt of the earth people. And, you know, that's the difference between free market capitalism and incentivizing trade policies that make sense and not getting ripped off and what we had before.
4: Yeah, no, absolutely, without a doubt. And a steel plant, boy, I tell you, America needs that desperately. It'll
1: 100%, just like semiconductor chips, pharmaceuticals are now being brought in-house. Automobile manufacturing is coming back. Steel plants are going up. I mean, I'm happy for American workers because they're going to have high-paying career jobs.
4: Well, for sure. And high tech and low tech both at the same time. It's a perfect marriage for this state.
1: Well said. So what's on your mind today?
4: About this hijacking, I've been concerned about it for quite a bit. You know, in the Marine Corps, Iran was one of my areas of expertise, and I just, you know, they're just a desperate people. And they're going to do whatever they can to interrupt the world, disrupt the world. That they've proven that by attacking their, you know, even some of their own allies. I mean, just to try and create their whole stated goal is to create World War III. So, you know, and ultimate destruction. It's just ridiculous that people don't understand these people. It just amazes me. It really does.
1: What I hear, the stupidity, the ignorance of some people, I'm flabbergasted at the idiocy, you know, that some people think, oh, Sharia law, you know, their countries are run so much better than our countries. I'm like, are you really that stupid? Or the idea that anyone, I feel sorry for people that believe that radical Islamism and radical Islamic terrorists are threats. They're threats. How many more incidents have to occur before these people wake up? I don't know. Don, I'm counting on you to pull Iowa, especially that Senate race, into the Republican column. You are hereby deputized, my friend. Thank you.
4: Thank you, Sean. I appreciate it. You have a great day, and thanks for everything you do. I appreciate it.
1: Thank you, my friend. God bless you. You have a great day. 800-941-SHAWN if you want to be a part of the program. Rob, in the state of Michigan. Rob, are you voting for Abdul Al-Sayed?
5: Yeah, I don't have much thought about him that I can say on the air.
1: I think we get the sentiment. And are you talking to people in Michigan? Are they saying, no way are we going to vote for this guy, even Democrats?
5: I leave them. I try and tell them some things that will turn a light on in their senses, but that's as close as I get. I just tell them that this guy's an unrepentant terrorist for all I care, but for all I can see. You know,
1: he's a radical extremist, best friends with Hassan Piker, and the guy's a liar, and the guy's a manipulative guy because he's trying to now hide who he really is, and we can see right through him.
5: Right. I had originally called for another thing, but about this, you had an earlier somebody who said that controlling the airplane without a rudder is done mostly through asymmetric thrust. I used to consult with NTSB on several aircraft crashes, starting with the 737 problem they had some years ago.
1: Wow, so you have a lot of background. Thank God there were two pilots that happened to be on that flight that were able to take control of that airplane after it dropped 18,000 feet.
5: It was one of the pilots of the flight who took the plane.
1: Yeah, thank God. I mean, what we have is the pilot of the passenger plane flying to Israel, remember, was stabbed several times by his co-pilot.
5: Yes.
1: And this, by the way, was a Boeing 737 MAX 8 plane flying to Tel Aviv from the UAE, cruising around 34,000 feet. That's when it happened. One pilot stabs the other, tries to do a 9/11. 174 souls on board, as they say, or passengers on board. And, during this hijacking of this airplane, you know, they had to subdue the terrorists or they were going to die. That was a terrorist attack in midair. You look at video, it shows the passengers guarding bloody victims of the terror attack. It's pretty chilling to watch.
5: Right. One other thing I'd like to point out. About a week and a half ago or so, you were talking about Mamdani and all the free things he wanted to give away. You have to
1: remember, yes, sir.
5: 99.9% of the time, when somebody is offering you something for free, it is worth every penny you pay for it.
1: The government doesn't do much very well. Here's the problem. Here's what I can tell you about radical socialism and communism and redistributionism. He promised free buses. Didn't happen. He's promising everything's free. He can't deliver. Rob, appreciate you, man. God bless you. We're counting on you in Michigan. You are going to pull Mike Rogers over the finish line. Norris is in Texas. God bless Texas. We need Greg Abbott back, and we need Ken Paxton to win this race. What's going on, Norris? How are you?
6: Matt, thank you, Sean, for taking my call. You know, I was listening to the information about the hijacking, and thank God it came out like it did. You know, I think that what we see here in the state of Texas, we're hearing constantly, is about Tallarico. We all call him Tallarico. The guy he's the ultimate liberal, and I think he's the third senator for the state of California. I think they're doing everything in their power to get this guy into position to ruin not only the Trump agenda, but to ruin this country. You know, we hear more and more every day about all these, they're socialist and communist. And this guy, he's trying to hide his agenda and what he's always believed. Every time we hear him talking now, he even comes out now and he talks about, you know, higher taxes, open borders. He doesn't believe that Christ was a savior. He believes that we should pay for children having sex change. You know, I think if a child wants to grow into and become an adult in 18 years, they want to do this. That's their choice. But we have to protect our children, and we have to stop radicals like this guy. I hear every time I turn around, I'm hearing on social media, I'm hearing on Instagram or on Facebook, I'm hearing people attacking Israel. And I thought, you know, where are these people coming from? These are the same people that supposedly support the Muslim jihadists, and these are the people that are celebrating in the streets when something bad happens to the United States. I mean, we have to get our family members and our friends together, and anyone that you know, get out and vote early and keep Texas red. We need to do everything in our power to vote Democrat that's running for office.
1: Beware. I've warned everyone in Texas. And I'm deputizing you, Norris. You help Ken Paxton win this race because he, you know, he will vote the right way. That's right now. I'll take that as a baseline for any candidate. 800-941-SHAWN. You want to be a part of the program. Appreciate the call, Norris. Thank you. Born on America's Darkest Day, 9/11/01. Our friends at the Tunnel to Towers Foundation, they have been helping American heroes ever since. And that means heroes like U.S. Army Sergeant William Bernard McKenna. Now, he was motivated by the tragedy of 9/11, enlisted. He served two tours of duty in Iraq. He was exposed to, you know, daily to toxic chemicals in those burn pits. And less than a year after returning from his final tour, sadly, he lost his life to T-cell lymphoma. He left behind his devoted wife, their two daughters, and his widow, by the way, continues to fight tirelessly for veterans exposed to burn pits. Now, this being the 25th anniversary of 9/11, we continue to see the lasting impact that that day has had on our heroes and their families. Now, the Tunnel to Towers Foundation, because of your generosity, was able to honor William's memory and his family's sacrifice by paying off their family mortgage. There are so many more families like the McKennas that need our help. They serve our country. They serve our communities. They're heroes that risk their lives for us. 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
9: Slowdowns continue this afternoon if you're traveling along 95 through the area of LPGA Boulevard. The usual slowdowns along US 1, picking up some volumes on the Palm Coast Parkway. This traffic update brought to you by Shanpro and Shanpro, your local auto accident experts, with offices at the Flagler Executive Airport and Daytona Beach.
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0: All right, that's going to wrap things up for today. We are loaded up tonight. Hannity, 9 Eastern on the Fox News Channel. The Prime Minister of Israel, Bibi Netanyahu. Ted Cruz, Noah Tishby, Newt Gingrich tonight. Nicole Parker, Charles Payne, Clay Travis. Set your DVR. Hannity tonight at 9. We'll see you then back here tomorrow. As always, thank you for making this show possible. 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
1: 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Just a few isolated showers through the night, a little more widespread through the day Thursday, but still hit or miss, and they diminish Thursday night. Temperatures during the night in the lower 70s, pushing into the upper 80s for the afternoon, then back down to the mid-70s Thursday night, upper 80s Friday. Afternoon storms, a pretty good bet. This is Precision Weather meteorologist Phil Spivak for WNZF.
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3: From ABC News, I'm Wayne Cabot. Aviation experts are amazed. A jetliner under attack at 34,000 feet was able to land safely. A Fly Dubai flight to Tel Aviv plunged 14,000 feet in 37 seconds today, when a pilot allegedly stabbed another pilot. That the plane could land safely in Saudi Arabia, saving all on board, is an amazing feat, says ABC News transportation correspondent Sam Sweeney.
4: The force on that plane was so strong that it ripped pieces of the tail off of the plane. So this was a lot of force on the body of this plane, likely far exceeding what it is designed to normally withstand. And during all of this, that captain who was attacked by the first officer was able to send a signal. It's called squawking, saying that there is a problem, a dangerous situation in the cockpit, and it alerts the air traffic control that there is something wrong.
3: The bleeding pilot was able to open the cockpit door, allowing passengers to intervene and a crew member to take the controls. Word today of an alleged plot for tomorrow against the Texas State Capitol in Austin. The FBI and the Texas Department of Public Safety say several people were planning it and that they caught the ringleader at 3 o'clock this morning and arrested him. Defense Secretary Pete Hegseth defending paring down the military's ranks to rid the Pentagon of those who resisted his changes.
5: Those who responded positively, which is most of them, are leading newly focused and newly empowered and disciplined formations. Those generals who did not, who clung to the woke department or seemed to think civilian control of the military is simply a suggestion, well, they no longer work here.
3: All American troops have left Iraq. President Trump called in the 12 years fighting the Islamic State.
6: We now go live to the Tiger Bay Community Forum.
7: Good evening, everyone. How's everybody doing tonight? Better than that. How's everybody doing? Good. Well, first of all, thank you all so very much for being here this evening. We certainly appreciate it, and we want to welcome you to the Flagler Tiger Bay Club Property Tax Referendum Community Town Hall. It is truly wonderful to see everyone here this evening. So tonight is a nonpartisan educational event. I want to reiterate that if you did not hear me. This is a nonpartisan educational event. Flagler Tiger Bay Club does not take positions on political issues, and we are not advocating for or against Amendment 3. Our goal tonight really is simple. It's to provide factual and balanced information, have a civil discussion, address both the potential benefits and potential consequences of Amendment 3, give you an opportunity to ask questions, and make your own informed decision. So at this moment, could I ask everyone to please stand for a moment as we recite the Pledge of Allegiance? The flag is right over here. I pledge allegiance to the flag of the United States of America, and to the republic for which it stands, one nation, under God, indivisible, with liberty and justice for all. And if you would please stay standing for just a moment as I call up Diane Vidal. Diane is going to read the invocation.
8: Good evening, everybody. We gather together here today with the intent on doing good work as the Flagler Tiger Bay Club. We seek to represent fairly and well those who have given us the task. We promise to leave all of our political differences outside and come together at our meeting as brothers and sisters for our community. May our efforts be blessed with insight guided by understanding and wisdom. We seek to serve with respect to all. May our personal faiths give us strength to act honestly and well in all of our matters before us. Amen.
7: Thank you, Diane. Appreciate that. You may sit down now. Thank you very much for that. So tonight's town hall, as all of you know, is free and it's open to the public. And that is thanks to the organizations that provided education grants that support this community event. And we sincerely appreciate their support and investment in civic education. So at this point, if I could please ask Howard Holly to come up here for a moment. Rose Dwyer, please come up here. And John Phillips. John, if you could come up here for a minute as well. And we'd like to give the three of you an opportunity to say a few brief words. Rose, we're going to start with you.
9: Good evening, everyone. My name is Rose, and I am the Director of Operations of the Dwyer & Knight Law Firm. Thank you all for coming tonight and coming together as a community in this way for this very important purpose. Dwyer & Knight shares the values that will be on display here tonight and the principle that knowledge is power. So we hope you are empowered tonight, and we thank the Flagler County Tiger Bay Club for their efforts in bringing this type of event to our community. Thank you.
10: Now, we all know Rose is more than that, right? She's the boss, right? So, yeah, as Jay said, this is really very important. Many counties do not have an organization like this that can pull together a nonpartisan discussion. And so Tiger Bay, you may not be a member, you may not attend their lunches, but it's a nonpartisan organization and appropriately positioned for an event like this. What I'm most proud of are the number of people who are here, you. But I will tell you, we used to say each one, reach one. So magnify the implications and the communication and the conversation and the discussion by going out and telling your friends and family what you walked away from, what you learned. Whatever it is, that's all we're trying to do. Evolve Magazine, Evolve News is also nonpartisan. We're just providing business, financial, and economic information. And Tiger Bay today is helping you decide what you should do on Amendment 3. So thank you for being here, and I'm proud to be a part of it.
11: Thank you, Howard. I'm John Phillips, president of the Palm Coast Flagler Chamber, and thrilled to be here. And I echo the comments that both Rose and Howard said. The chamber here is to be a community builder, a community enhancer, and to educate the public. And events like this are exactly what I envision the role of the chamber to be, to educate our community, to bring people together, build relationships. And tonight, we listen, we learn, we ask questions. We all leave here better prepared and better voters when the time comes, whether that's through an early ballot here in the next couple of days or on November the 3rd, make a good choice that fits your needs and you've gotten your questions answered hopefully tonight and after the fact as well. So thank you all for your attendance tonight. It's thrilled to for me to be here and to see a really good crowd. So thanks for coming out.
7: Thank you very much. And I also wanted to mention that Advent Health is one of the other organizations that was kind enough and generous to provide an education grant this evening. The representative from Advent Health was due to be here. They were not able to at the last minute. They were not feeling well, but they wanted to let everybody know. Thank you very much for being here. So Advent Health, Dwyer and Knight, it is Evolve Communications Group, and of course, our friends at the Palm Coast Flagler Chamber of Commerce. Again, how about a round of applause for each of the four of them? Thank you again very much. All right, at this point, I'm going to turn the microphone over to Mark Dwyer.
12: All right, good evening, everyone. So good to see everyone's faces. Some faces I see all the time, other faces I've never seen before. And we're happy for all your faces, and we're happy for your presence here, because you are really actually what makes tonight important. We know what we know, but we don't know what we don't know. And that's what we're here to learn tonight. We believe very strongly, and we stand on the principle that was espoused by one of my favorite founding fathers, Thomas Jefferson, our third president, who quoted this in a letter. He said, "Whenever the people are well informed, they can be trusted with their own government." TJ. Those were very wise words. They were relevant back in the 1700s. They're relevant today. And so that's our purpose here this evening, is to become well-informed, to get answers to questions that you might have, to get information that you might not have considered before. And so we want to thank our distinguished panelists who have all agreed to come, donate their time. They are elected officials that have pledged and dedicated their time to doing a job that must be done for our communities. So I'm going to take this moment to go ahead and introduce our panelists, and I'm going to start from your left. It was my right, but now it's my left. To my far left is former Florida Senator Jeff Brandis. Next to Jeff, we have our city council member and future county commissioner. Future, or can I say present? Future, it's good, okay. All right. Teresa Pontieri, everybody, give her a hand. Next, we have our Flagler County Sheriff, Rick Staley. Next to Rick, we have our Flagler County Property Appraiser, Jay Gardner. In the middle of this table, we have our Flagler County Clerk of Court, Tom Bexley. And to Tom's left, we have our Supervisor of Elections, Katie Leonard. And last, but certainly not least, we have our Flagler County Tax Collector, Shelley Edmondson. So before we begin and get started, I just want to make a simple point for everyone. Some of you may have come in with preconceived ideas that people have a position or a stance. Our panelists here today are not here to take a stance or make a stance or take a position. You see, every one of them here fulfills a position that it doesn't matter what side of the aisle you're on. It doesn't matter whether you're a Democrat or Republican, taxes have to be collected properly. It doesn't matter whether you're Democrat, Republican, liberal, or conservative, the property needs to be appraised properly. We need to be protected from criminals no matter what side of the aisle you're on. And our Supervisor of Elections making sure that our elections are fair and accurate doesn't matter whether you're Republican or Democrat. Who did I leave out? Our Clerk of Court, Tom Bexley, making sure our records are kept accurately is one of the most important and vital functions a county can do, and that has to be done no matter where you are. So understand that that's what we're here tonight, to get information from these people that have information that we would not get from anywhere else. And so before we start, I would just like you to give another hand to all of our panelists. Thank you. All right, so to begin, we're going to set things off with Teresa Pontieri, who is going to share with us the justifications, the rationale, and what some may refer to as the positive or pro side of Amendment 3. Teresa, take it away.
13: All right, well, thank you so much. Thank you, everybody who's here tonight. I really appreciate all coming out. I don't know how long I have, and I could talk for a really long time. So you just 5 minutes. Okay, perfect. All right. So someone's going to have to give me the card and let me know when to get close here. All right. So I have three main points that I kind of want everybody to keep in mind as I'm speaking with you all tonight. The first one is I'm pro Amendment 3 because the current property tax system is flawed. And I'll get into that a little bit more as we talk tonight. But generally speaking, it's a flawed system. The second point that I really want you all to keep in mind is I'm looking at this through a lot of different lenses, three specifically. The first, I'm looking at this as a taxpayer because I pay taxes just like everybody else in this room. The second is through the eyes of a public official who has had to budget your local city budget, has had to pass your taxes, has had to tell you what your utility fees are going to be and your stormwater fees. That is a very tough task. We have to do it year after year. So I've been in that position of setting the budgets, saying that, people flippantly say, well, you know, if this will just be a tax shift, if you lower the property taxes, then they'll just find another way to tax you and fee you. That's a really flippant thing to say because it's not that easy. I hate the budget season, and I'm sure that many of the people up here will agree budget season stinks. Having to levy taxes is neither easy nor fun, and I don't enjoy doing it, and I don't think a lot of conservative Republicans like myself enjoy doing that. So to say that we can just shift and tax and fee other in other manners is, I think, a very dismissive way and a very kind of obtuse position to take. I'm also looking at this through the lens, though, of a wife of a firefighter. So a couple, maybe a week or two ago, my husband and I were having dinner, and he says, you know, I don't actually think I'm going to vote for Amendment 3 because one of my county commissioners said to me, said during a press conference, if Amendment 3 passes, we're going to have to close two fire stations. And my immediate response to them was, they need to be voted out. Vote them out. What Amendment 3 does is it forces your local officials to properly prioritize. It forces public officials to think about what the core government functions are supposed to be. Public safety, infrastructure. Those are what government was created for. Government should be paying for things that private individuals, that private citizens can't pay for themselves. We as private citizens can't afford private security. We depend on police. We depend on fire. We as private citizens can't build roads. We can't build bridges. We depend on the government to do those things. We as private citizens can't put water in our own faucets. We depend on the government to do those things. So when we get back to those core government functions, we really take a step back and say, this is what we need to be spending our taxpayer dollars on. And if we're spending taxpayer dollars on that and nothing else, what's our surplus look like? So that is another lens that I'm looking at this through the lens of a firefighter who's afraid because his county commission, which to be clear, he's not in this county, he's a firefighter in a different county. His county commission is automatically saying, well, we're going to cut public safety. Those people need to be voted out. We need to prioritize correctly. The third point that I want to make is I understand this bill is not perfect, but few bills are perfect. As a matter of fact, I've never seen a single bill that I've read in full and said, you know what, that's a perfect bill. All bills have either unintended consequences or what we like to call pork, right? None of them are perfect. So I'm not willing to throw the baby out with the bathwater. I think this is a thought-provoking amendment, and I think that it is causing us to go back to something that Reagan said in 1981. He said, the only way to curb government spending is to cut the flow of money to Washington. Now, we're not talking about money that's flowing to Washington, but it translates. It's all relative. We're talking about the flow of money to our local municipalities and our counties. The only way to force our municipalities, to force our counties to think more closely about how they're spending taxpayer dollars is to start cutting the flow of that money. So, you know, from my standpoint, those are the very three high-level points that I'd like you all to keep in mind as we're answering questions and we're having this discussion tonight. I am a very, I believe in core conservative principles, and we need to shrink government back to what was originally intended for. We need to rely more on public-private partnerships. We need to allow people to have more money in their pocket so that they can feed our capitalistic society. That's my position. If you look at what the average Florida homeowner will save once Amendment 3 hits the 2028 year and you get that $250,000 exemption, we're looking at an average savings of almost $2,100 per year. That's money that you can put back into the economy. That's money that you can use to pay off your debt because, by the way, Americans have more debt now than we have in our entire history. That is more money that we can use to pay for things that the government shouldn't be paying for. We talk about all these other things in our society that government pays for right now that are good for a community.
14: such as arts, culture, history. Those are great things, but should the government be paying for those things? Or should the private 501c3s, private sectors, stakeholders in the communities, large entities, should they be paying for those things because it's better for the community?
15: 30 seconds.
14: I would say yes. Thank you. I would say yes. And if we're putting more dollars in your pocket, you get to decide how you want to spend that money. If you want to donate that money to cancer research, you get to do that. If you want to donate that money to arts, history, and culture, you get to do that. You are the decider of how you spend that extra money for yourself. So those are the very high-level reasons why I'm in favor of Amendment 3, and I look forward to getting into more detail as we go on through tonight. Thank you.
7: Thank you, Teresa. All right, we're going to begin now with our constitutional officers. And officers, what I'm just going to ask you all to do, you have 5 minutes to speak, but I would ask that you, at least within your 5 minutes, please share with the citizens of Flagler County what you do, the services you provide, the budget that you oversee, your number of employees, how long you've been doing the job, okay? And we'll go ahead and start, and we'll work our way down. We'll start with you, Sheriff Rick Staley.
16: So good evening. I'm your Sheriff Rick Staley. I've had the honor of serving you since 2017, and our budget is $66 million and 377 full-time employees and about another 90 volunteers. Amazing volunteers, by the way. That's all I'm going to say about myself and my role. Just let me tell you what we do. We are the only full-service law enforcement agency in the county. There are two small police departments that do a wonderful job for their cities, but they don't have undercover operations for narcotics. They don't have CSI. They don't have a behavior response unit and a forensics lab. And the list goes on and on. So we support them when they need it. On the back table over there, you'll see our annual report, which explains everything that we do. And since I've been your sheriff, crime is down

0: Right.
1: Okay. So I think every sheriff in Florida will agree property tax needs to be reformed. What we're not sure about is if this is the right way to do it. But I want to put, so $66 million, that starts October 1, by the way. And so let me put it in perspective to you for your safety. Crime's down 54%. So what did that cost you? $1.25 per day per resident. I think that's pretty inexpensive for your safety and security. The reason, you can probably blame me for a little bit of the growth that we are seeing, because people come up to me, I have no idea who they are, and they say, we moved here because of you. And I said, what do you mean by that? You have the lowest crime rate in the four counties. And I said, well, where'd you move from? And then they tell me where. And I said, yeah, welcome to the free state of Florida in Flagler County. So I get why people are moving here, and I'll take my responsibility for helping drive our population increase. Trust me, I drive on the same road you drive. I sit at the traffic light, so I get it, okay? But because we're safe, people want to move here. Businesses want to come here. We have good schools, all the things that draw people here, and we have a beautiful beach and a beautiful community. And my job is to keep it. My job and my team's job is to keep our little bubble very safe. I really don't care what goes around in Volusia, St. John, and Putnam unless it affects the safety of this community. And that's why we catch most of those people that want to prey on us that come from as far away in Jacksonville and wherever, and they go to the Green Roof Inn. And so that's why we have the funding that we have. That's why we have the staffing that we have. And I'll end with this, because I'm sure I got 1 minute. Already this year, now crime's down, which is a great thing, and I'm asked all the time, why do you need more people? Well, the population keeps going up. From January to the end of August, 7,000 new calls for service. Somebody has to answer that. It might be a behavior issue, mental health issue, might be a parking complaint, all the things that don't count towards crime. Car crashes can be a crime if you kill somebody or driving drunk, but most car crashes are not. So that's why we have the budget that we have. And I'm sure I'll answer more of that when we get into questions. Thank you.
2: Thank you, Rick. All right, well, next hear from our property appraiser, Jay Gardner.
3: James E. Gardner, Jr., but I'm Jay Gardner, okay? People come up to me all the time in the office, and never once has anybody ever said they moved here because of me. Never once. So we have, counting me, we have 27 employees, which, by the way, is less employees than I had back in 05 when I took over as your property appraiser. Been in there over 20 years. I'm not even that old. My budget, I got to get it not too close. My budget is just under $4 million. That has gone up in 21 years. More or less doubled, I guess you could say. Probably because of technology. But we also now deal with, how many appraisals do you think I do every year? 97,000 things I do every single year that could make you mad at me, apparently. So I'm busy quite often. That $4 million budget, make sure we can do that. And just so you know, my budget went up less than 1% this year, right? Hey, isn't that what we're here about, taxes? But out of that 97,000, almost 90,000 of them are residential property, commercial property, real property. Those are the things that most people are sitting in this room about today, because, you know, the taxes are a big deal. If we get a bigger exemption, right now we got a $50,000 exemption. This office, my office, we deal with all the exemptions from homestead, senior, long-term senior, veterans. with disabilities.

0: I've got thousands of people in the county that pay no tax because they have 100% disability. We as voters gave our veterans a break if they're 100% total and permanent. So we have all those things affecting what our values are, including everyone knows what Save Our Homes is, right? That's something that's not factored into the fact that Homestead hadn't changed as much as it maybe should have. But of course, anyone's been here for say 6 years or greater sees a big difference in their taxable value because of Save Our Homes. That 3% cap protects you from only one person in this world, and that's me. Doesn't protect you from a tax rate or anything like that, just me on your assessment. So keep that in the back of your mind. I'm a very important person. The new exemption, if it should pass, within year two will be 250,000 versus the 50, a little over 50 that we have now. In the third year, it'll be 250,000, but it'll be CPI'd. It'll go up with the, just like, you know, the economy changes a little bit, you'll see it start changing. The only other thing it does is a 10% cap on non-homestead will change to 5%. Now, that does not lower taxes. It slows the increase, just so everybody's clear. That's the two things the new bill would do. As far as what else this office does, you all know about exemptions. Anybody know what agricultural classification is? We do all those kind of things. We do mapping. You ever come to my office and buy a map? You know, you want to see a big map of where you live or something? You get it on the website for free, or I can sell you one. We keep up with permitting. We keep up with business returns. You know, in the state of Florida, if you have a business, I may very well be taxing the desk you're sitting at. You don't think about that. But they all pay on that stuff. Now, we do have a $25,000 exemption even for businesses, which got rid of 80% of the business returns. Because if you got a little office in your house, you don't have $25,000 worth of stuff, right? So the point of all that is that we do have things that lower people's tax bills and keeps things, you know, kind of steady. The other thing that's real important that we deal with is ownership transfers. When you want to know who owns the lot behind you, who do you call? You don't call Tom Bexley. You call me.
1: 30 seconds.
0: Okay. Right, Tom? The new exemption that if it passes, I think the sheriff kind of said, we're just not sure this is the right thing. And my one problem with it, I don't doubt that we all need something to be changed a little bit, but this bill doesn't have the word spending in it. It doesn't affect government's ability to spend money. It doesn't do any of that. It does those two things I said it does. It gives us a better exemption for homesteaders only, and it gives us a 10% cap down to a 5% cap, which helps others just not go up as fast.
1: Time.
0: So it is important to think of it that way, that, you know, maybe it isn't the right thing. That's my problem with it. I want it to address the government spending. And I think that's why everyone's upset. But my time is up.
2: All right. Thank you, Jay. Before we move on to our tax collector, I want to take a moment. We were remiss in thanking all of our people that are tuning in online through WNZF. We want to thank you for watching, streaming, listening as well, and we're glad that you are joining us for this evening's event. So next, we will hear from our clerk of court, Tom Bexley.
3: Thanks very much. I'm going to sit. It's not that I don't respect you, but I've got a lot of things I want to refer to. I want to make sure and get this right. I'm your clerk and comptroller in Flagler County. I was elected 10 years ago, and I served as a chief deputy before that. So I've been doing this job for pretty much 17 years now, and I've got a pretty good idea what I'm doing. I have the privilege of serving with 40 of the best public employees in the state of Florida every day, and they run my non-court operation. I would love to sit here and list all of the services that we provide and the things that we do by law, but I simply can't. At last count, it was over 1,100. I have a really cool front and back informational flyer. I hope you'll pick one up and take a look. But I want to focus on something else. I am not a representative of Flagler County, although I'm a Flagler County constitutional officer. And I have the privilege of working with these other four people at this table every day. And as you can see by Jay, this is never a dull moment. This is my perspective as your comptroller, though. And I think it's important for you to hear this, because this is just kind of black and white as to what I feel is going to be happening to Flagler County as this process continues. And I would like to say this. Ideally, we would have members of our taxing authorities here representing themselves, talking about the things that they do as they levy your taxes and what the considerations are. But for whatever reason, they're not here today. So I'm going to do the best I can to try to fill in for kind of what the general scheme of things are going to look like. As we look at Amendment 3 and what it could be for Flagler County, I think it's important that we need to ground this conversation on actual numbers from our 26 fiscal year budget. Flagler County relies on right at $136 million in ad valorem revenue. That's your property taxes. Out of that, almost $65 million supports our constitutional officers, the five folks you see up here today. That's 47% of the property tax. Of that, your clerk and comptroller receives about $4.46 million. That's 3.9% of the ad valorem taxes paid by you to the county every year. Now, Amendment 3 does protect core public safety services like law enforcement, fire and rescue, emergency management, and it also provides some protection for me and my fellow constitutional officers. And it's not guaranteed, it's just by the nature of what we do and how we were established by the Constitution of the state of Florida. Those functions, as Mr. Gardner said, must continue, and they will. But when a constitutional amendment reduces the overall ad valorem or property tax base, it still affects the long-term flexibility of the county's budget. So even if the clerk's office isn't the first place that you see a budget cut, we're part of the bigger system. We depend on stable revenue to maintain financial controls, the auditing, the technology, and the day-to-day operations that keep county government accountable. That's my job. If Amendment 3 passes, counties and cities, they're going to have a few ways to respond. They can look at increasing millage rates, sales tax, or possibly exploring alternative revenue sources. And these are targeted special districts. Those from outside of the state, they probably know a lot about these. These tools aren't affected by homestead exemptions or assessments. They can be adjusted locally, but they also create more financial transactions, more oversight by me, more auditing by me, more responsibilities that fall under the clerk and comptroller's office. The other option is to reduce spending outside of core services. That means taking a look at what programs could be reduced or eliminated. Parks, recreation, arts, libraries, animal control, veteran services, senior services, road maintenance, mowing, the beaches. I wouldn't want to be the guy that gets rid of funding for veterans, old people, and dogs. But it could happen. I support tax reduction, just like I said. I am 100% in support of property tax reform. Floridians deserve relief, and they deserve a tax system that's fair and sustainable. Several years ago, I was chosen by my statewide organization to represent them, the clerks of court in Tallahassee, as our legislative liaison. I got to work with Senator Brandis down there. I have been part of the legislative campaigns that carefully consider the issue where we can all have a voice.
1: 30 seconds.
3: Good timing. Where we can study, where we can debate, where we can refine and adjust incrementally over time. That process works. Folks, I have discussed this issue with Tallahassee legislative delegation. They assure me that should Amendment 3 fail, they intend on jumping in with both feet. So if this does not pass and you're in favor of it, do not lose hope. The legislature will be there for us. Thank you.
2: Thank you, Tom. And next we have our Supervisor of Elections, Katie Leonard.
4: Hey, good evening, everybody. It's great to be here. My name is Katie Linhart. I'm your Supervisor of Elections. I started working in the office in 2009. I was appointed in 2015 and then elected in 2016. So like Tom, I have about 17 years of experience doing this job. It's a tough job. You can't, you know, elections are not for wussies. That's all I can tell you. It's really wild every other year. I'm also here as part of the panel because I was asked to be here. Of course, I can't tell you how to vote on an amendment. That goes without saying, right? But I do want to give you kind of a perspective of what the office does and how our budget kind of happens and all of that information. I have a cheat sheet. So, like the other constitutional officers, our office is separate from county administration. That's an important thing, especially considering the sensitive nature of elections. We run our own internal networks, our own GIS mapping system, our own voting systems equipment, and the allocation of that equipment, our employees and staffing, and everything else associated with a government agency. We do independent of county government. I have 11 full-time staff members and over 250 temporary poll workers that serve you during early voting and election day. These folks are among the best in the state of Florida. I love my team. They do a great job. They work very hard. I'm the smallest constitutional office with the smallest budget. About $2.6 million is what I manage, 1% of the total county budget. So even though that doesn't, I mean, the 1% sounds like it won't be impactful, potentially if there were cuts, of course, we have to review the budget just like any other office would have to do. So potential impacts, we'll get into that in a second, but I did want to let you guys know that we just reached a new milestone with over 100,000 registered voters just this last week. Yeah. So in order to keep up with growth, we have to make adjustments as well, right? Just like anything else. So for the 2028 presidential election, we're looking at adding precincts. I definitely need to add another early voting site here in the county because you guys love to vote early. We had 42,000 people vote early in the 2024 election for the last presidential election, which was a lot. It was overwhelming. And we had to add equipment and add workers because that turnout was not expected. You guys surprise me every time you vote. So thanks for that. Although we do look at trends and voting history to determine what we might need in an upcoming election, you can't really predict, you know, human behavior because you're very unpredictable. But I do expect that early voting will be very busy. It does start here in just a couple weeks on October 19th. And tomorrow is October 1st, if you can believe it. Time is flying, right? Happy New Year Eve. It's the first day of the fiscal year for us. Budget impact. So during presidential election years, our budget includes two elections. So essentially our elections budget doubles during a presidential election year. That will be my fiscal year 27-28 budget. The county commissioners are always, you know, not very happy to see that, although I tell them I have to do these elections and the people want to vote. So this is a really good thing for you to fund, is voting, and you can't be more excited about voting, right? That's why we're all here. So thanks to you all for coming in, those for who are listening, because I really think this amendment's going to drive a lot of interest in the election, perhaps even drive some turnout. So I'm glad to see that you're all here and people are interested in the amendment. So the Florida legislature passes an election reform bill, it seems like, every year, almost. But definitely over the past 10 years, there's been some really massive election reform bills that are passed. That's a budget impact for us because it's never funded. They don't provide state funding for that. So when these massive election reform bills are passed, that cost is passed down to counties throughout the state. So our county has to fund those changes. Also, court orders for federal lawsuits. We have a lot of federal lawsuits, if you didn't know. I get sued quite often for changes that are made in the legislature. There's one active right now, and they have requests for discovery and interrogatories and all the things that I get to do. I should have gone to law school, apparently, because that's my side hustle at this point. So those also create sometimes an unfunded mandate for our office, and obviously the court's not giving you any money for that. So other impacts for us are vendor increases such as postage. I give so much money to the post office, I should have stock in the post office. We send out a lot of mail.
1: 30 seconds.
4: Okay, I'll be quick. In 2012, the who knows how much a stamp was in 2012?
5: Am I right?
4: Very close. Shelley said 47. It's 45. How much is a stamp today? All right, I think it's 82, you guys.
6: Forever.
4: A forever stamp? Anyway, it's about doubled, really. And that impacts our budget as well because of all the mail that we send. It's doubled the cost of our mailings since 2012. Other impacts? Oh, really quickly.
1: That's time, Katie.
4: Talk about what we do. Darn, we do all the things associated with elections. We
1: check out
4: voters.
1: Check out the table in the back.
4: Yeah, we have a whole table back there that will tell you all the things. We do early voting, mail voting, voter registration, candidate qualifying, financial reporting, a lot of things. And maybe if I had more time in my own panel with just myself, I could tell you all those things. But now it's Shelley's turn. Thank you.
2: Thank you, Katie. Thank you so much. All right, and our tax collector, Shelley Edmondson.
5: Thank you for not booing. Thank you. So, hello, everyone. My name is Shelley Edmondson. I am your Flagler County tax collector. I've been in the office for approximately 10 years. I have been your tax collector for just shy of 2 years. It is my privilege and honor to be able to serve Flagler County and the residents of our great state. I have a staff of 45 folks, including me. We have 3 convenient locations, and I would bet that every one of you in this room has been to one of our offices in the last year or two for something. So that kind of gets into the services we provide. If you don't already know, we are the Welcome to Florida, Welcome to Flagler office. People that move here from across the state, across the country, it doesn't matter. They've got to come to our office. They're registering their vehicles. They're getting their driver's license. They're doing all the things so that they can see Mr. Gardner to do their homestead exemption if they own a home. Our slogan is delivering state services at the local level. That's simply what we do. Tallahassee has closed their brick and mortars around the state of Florida for driver's license and other services that they provide. You do not have to go to Tallahassee to get a lot of things done. You can come right here locally. Currently, we have 3 convenient locations to do that. But that costs money. Our budget is about $6.8 million. We are fiscally responsible, and we tighten the belt every year. And so we do not always spend what we have budgeted, right? Everybody knows what a budget is. It's a projection. What are we going to spend? We don't typically spend it all. We do give back about $1 million a year and have for over the last 20 years. Now, that is given back to the respective taxing authorities that have paid into that it was actually paid into. So the money is divided, but the lion's share does go back to the county for their general fund. I will say that we are a fee-based office, and what that means is we do not go to the county and ask the county for money. I am very different from the rest of the group here. Sorry, guys. We actually earn our own revenue. And the revenue that we earn is from the services that we provide. And we provide a lot of services. It's driver's license, tags, titles, registrations. We do a lot more than just collect property tax. But property tax is the lion's share of what we're collecting. Statutorily, we are earning our job. We give the county a bill. We give the taxing authorities a bill and say, we're going to send out your tax bills for you. We're going to collect the money, and we're going to distribute the money appropriately. That's what the Florida statutes have asked us to do. That's our job. But there's a cost to that. 2 minutes. Wow, that goes fast. So that's the job we're doing. I will say that that pays for the majority of our operations. However, driver's license and tags and titles takes up most of our time and is where most of our staff works. Everybody come in to get a driver's license at one time? The fee we charged you was $50, $54. Our office only got to keep $6.25 of that. The rest went to Tallahassee, so we're not keeping it all here. Okay, we're giving the money up to Tallahassee for them. That is not enough. $6.25, we probably spent 30 minutes with you. That's not enough to cover the expenses. So I will just say that property taxes, the revenues that we earn from collecting property taxes, is what sustains our office overall. So with that, did I answer all the questions? Our budget? But we are delivering state services at the local level. So if you like the service you're receiving, I just ask that you keep that in mind. 3 convenient locations, 45 staff members. You can do the math. If the money's not there, that would be the consequences of it.
2: And where are those three convenient locations, Shelley?
5: We have one in Flagler. Well, we have one in Flagler Beach. That one's a great one. It's the best kept secret, they say. It's not as busy. Then there's one in Bunnell, obviously, at the General Services Building. Not General Services, the Government Services Building, sorry. And then Palm Coast in the St. Joe Plaza. So.
2: All right. Thank you, Shelley.
1: All right. So we've heard about the perspective in support of Amendment 3 and the potential local impacts on our constitutional offices. We now want to provide some broader context about legislator-driven ballot initiatives and how measures like this reach voters. So former Florida State Senator Jeff Brandis will help provide that context for us. Ladies and gentlemen, Jeff Brandis.
6: Thank you all. Just to give you a little level set, I spent 12 years in the legislature, 2 years in the Florida House, a decade in the Florida Senate. My big takeaway after 12 years, and to save you from ever having to run for a legislative office and driving back and forth to Tallahassee, is this. Everything in Tallahassee is tactical. There is no strategy. And if you've seen it, you've lived it, you understand it. I'm here tonight as your lighthouse keeper. I am here to warn you where the rocks and the shoals are, and you get to drive the ship wherever you want. Isn't that wonderful? You've heard earlier that this is a flawed bill, or that the previous system is flawed. The current system, I think, is what we heard is flawed. The challenge is, I believe we're actually replacing it with a more flawed system. Let's go back in history. We'll go back a year in time, or a year and a half. The governor last year, beginning of last session, so 2025 legislative session, said, we're going to give all Floridians a $1,000 tax credit on if they're homesteaded properties. That then shifted to full elimination. We talked about full elimination for a year and a half. And then 72 hours before the legislative session, they drop this bill. Which, as you've heard, has a variety of different provisions. But there is no data dropped with it. There is no modeling dropped with it. There is no assumptions or externalities dropped with it. And legislators, on purpose, pass it out. Why? Because if they had waited 2 weeks, 3 weeks, a month, you would have understood the impact of this to your city and county. And you probably would have called your legislators and said, listen, I'm all for tax cuts, but this is a crazy plan. Don't do this. Don't do this. Because there are some really challenging externalities that come out of this. Let's talk about some of those. First of all, renters. One-third of Floridians rent. What do they get out of this? Nothing. They get nothing. They get nothing. Even the commercial property exemption of going from 10% to 5%, right? The step down. That's only used in a certain amount of years, and it's really more of a deferment than anything else. So renters get nothing. Cities and counties are in this interesting position because in 2027 it goes to 150, then it goes to 250, and then every year after that it adjusts for inflation. Does anybody here know what inflation is going to be in 2029, 2030, 2031, 2032? If it's anything like the last few years, right, it could be 5%, 10%, 20%. We don't know. We don't know. Another major challenge is this, affordable housing. One of the biggest challenges in the state of Florida right now is starter homes. The wealthy are doing fine. They're paying cash for homes. They're doing great. Middle is getting squeezed, and cities and counties have basically, and developers have largely stopped building entry-level homes. The average first-time home buyer in Florida right now is 40 years old, the highest it's ever been, in my knowledge, in human history right now. Major challenge is affordability. I am going to be the czar here. I'm going to make you all county commissioners and city council people, and I'm going to ask you a simple question. When a developer comes to you with a home or a development of $300,000 homes or $350,000 homes, are you going to approve it? Are you going to approve it? Why would you not approve it? You don't like entry-level homes? That's, I mean, come on, you're not heartless. You want entry-level homes. No, it's because you can do math. And here's the math. Historically, growth equaled the benefits to the county minus its costs, right? But this amendment, as you've heard, starts at 250, goes up to unknown numbers, and so quickly, within 5 or 10 years, it's a $300,000 exemption. So now, there is no benefit for those $300,000 homes, and growth just equals cost. So now, your county commissioners here are going, do I put in a cul-de-sac or a Costco? What do I do? You're going to go to that developer and say, listen, we would really like you to do this, turn this into apartments. Because apartments pay tax. That's where we get into a weird situation. That's where we get into a situation where the affordability problem becomes an affordability crisis. Because nobody's building entry-level homes. Because the county doesn't want them. Because it's only a cost to them. Every single new home built is subsidized by somebody. So what you've heard so far tonight is generalities. Listen, we're not going to cut police and fire. Okay, great. Specifically, what are you going to cut? The one thing I've asked cities and counties to do, and I hope they're doing it with you, I've asked them across the state, be brutally honest with you. Be brutally honest. Tell you specifically what is going to be cut. If they're going to cut police and fire, be honest about that. If they're going to shift your taxes to non-ad valorem, be honest about that. One of the challenges with moving to non-ad valorems is this. They are not subject to exemptions. Doesn't matter how long you've been homesteaded. If we shift your fire bill to a $500 per house fire fee, you're going to pay $500. Doesn't care how long it's going to be there. There is a weird scenario here where long-term homesteaded Floridians end up paying more in property taxes after this amendment because of a shift to non-ad valorem. Because if you're in a city or if you're in a county, we can stack those. We can get you a county non-ad valorem and a city non-ad valorem, and then we can ultimately, what I'm saying here is that your tax bill looks like you just tried to buy a seat on Spirit Airlines, where everything is a separate fee, right? You get the one upfront cost, and everything is a different fee. So excited to talk to you about this tonight. I am just here to warn you about what the potential consequences are. And I would ask that you go to your cities and counties and your elected officials who support it and ask them to be brutally honest. Because in my community, in Pinellas County, I did this with Largo. And here, the city of Largo, a well-run city. And they said, Senator Brandis, listen, we could cut every library, every community center, and shut our parks down, and we would still have to come up with another $5 million. That's the hard truth. So when you hear taxes aren't going to be shifted, okay, but then tell me specifically what it's going to be cut. And don't tell me what's going to be cut in 2029 or 2028. Tell me what's going to be cut in 32 when you put a 3% or a 4% inflation number on it. Look forward to your comments.
2: Thank you, Jeff. All right. All right. So, ladies and gentlemen, we are going to now begin with our question segment. And we're going to divide it in two ways. So the first part of our question segment is going to help maybe you germinate some ideas. We asked on your way in if anyone had an intention or thought they might want to ask a question to make sure to get a ticket so that you could be eligible. But we're going to ask some questions that need to be asked before we get to your questions, because these we need the answers to. And these are Tiger Bay types of questions. So you will understand how we ask them, the manner and the spirit in which we ask them, and the type of information that we're trying to get. So we are going to take a moment, and we're going to ask each of you, we have a question for each of you that will bring out an important data point for our audience to know. And we'll begin with Jay.
7: So before I ask my question, I did want to mention that if you did not get a raffle ticket, which Mark just alluded to, if you didn't get one and you're interested in possibly asking a question, now go back to the table where you checked in and get your raffle ticket. That is the ticket to entry and the only way that you will be able to ask a question tonight. So here is my question to Jay Gardner. So, Jay, how much money will a homeowner save if the amendment passes?
0: Where does that homeowner live? What's his assessed value? There's a lot of moving parts, but let's go to Palm Coast. Y'all mostly from Palm Coast? So we're looking at the millage rate, and it would be the millage rate that you have, say 18 or so, minus the school portion. So now we're down in the like 12.8 or something like that, times your assessed value. Now, we already have a $50,000 exemption. Well, if it goes to $250,000 in the second year, you're going to be looking at $200,000 times that extra. So you're talking, $2,600. Of course, you live in a house that has cap on it. You've got homestead. You've got senior. Maybe the 25-year senior, you got a disability. Now we do it, and you don't actually save anything. I probably got about 5,500 homesteaders that will probably, if all those fees and stuff happen, will actually pay more. The rest of us will be happy. So if you get that $2,600, you're the lucky guy. That's the most you could save with this. Doesn't matter if you got a $1 million house, you just got to have $250,000 of assessed value, and you would save the amount. Your homestead's now going to get rid of $250,000 instead of $50,000. That's a walking around the answer thing. But
7: you did a nice job walking around the answer. Thank you for that, Jay. And when questions are asked, if you could please keep your answers as succinct and tight as possible. Let's try to keep them to 1 minute. Next question, Mark.
2: All right, my question is for Shelley Edmondson. Shelley, if Amendment 3 passes, when does it actually change the taxes that you will collect? Will the effect take place this year?
5: Is it still on? Oh, good. That's a great question, and I'm sorry I didn't address that earlier. If you don't take anything away from me today, please take this away. You will still get a tax bill. We're already getting phone calls asking, if this passes in November, do they have to pay the bill that they receive in November? Yes. The tax bills go out next month. You will see them in your mailboxes probably by the end of October-ish. Payable by, you can start paying November 1st. In the back, I do have a flyer also. I think we all have something in the back. I would recommend everybody get one. On our particular flyer, it talks about our role and how the tax process works. It's taxing authorities figure out their millage rates, then the property appraiser assesses it, and then sends it to us. The property appraiser sends us a file. I think we're due to get it next week. And then we'll do a bill in November. Those bills go out. But it is based on Mr. Gardner's assessment from January 1. And so if this passes, it's the next bill, not this year. It's not this bill that goes out. No, it won't even be 26. It'll be 27. You'll see that in 27.
2: All right, thank you.
5: Please pay your tax bill.
7: All right, the next question goes to Sheriff Staley. So, Sheriff, if Amendment 3 passes and it results in a significant reduction to your budget, what would you cut first and why?
8: So first let me say one of the problems with the bill is that it says the core services are protected. So in theory, my budget is protected. However, that's not true because it doesn't say at what level the core services are protected. So I don't have the taxing authority. That's the Board of County Commissioners, and it's the City of Palm Coast that funds the Sheriff's Office through ad valorem. So that is a decision that's based on service level the community would want. With me explaining to them why we need the service level that we currently have and the growth that is still coming. On the back table there, you know, first I would encourage you to get the annual report because it'll tell you all the services and what we provide. And the one thing I missed in my opening is I'm required by statute to run the jail. I'm also required to provide the security and serve the process that comes out of the court. So all of that's part of that $66 million. Also on the back table from the Florida Sheriff's Association are two impact statements for education purposes that the Florida sheriffs say. But I want to read you one. I know I'm running out of time. I don't want to get scolded like Jay did. So, as you may know, I'm the vice president of the Florida Sheriff Association. Now, there's 67 sheriffs. So, as an association, we voted on an official statement on Amendment 3. However, you need to understand that sheriffs are also independent. So, they can go to their county and say something completely different, even though we voted this. And we've seen a little bit of that, not much. So here is the official statement from the Florida Sheriff Association. The Florida Sheriff Association is significantly concerned with Constitutional Amendment 3, which potentially allows Tallahassee to control your local budgets, creates longer law enforcement response times, limits communities' ability to provide road repairs and storm water removal. These are a few of the things voters deserve to be aware of when they make a decision on Amendment 3. So I would ask you to get these three documents back there. The official statement is back there in our annual report because services are going to come from somewhere and they have to be funded. I don't have any, except for my COP volunteers, I don't have any employee that volunteers to risk their life for this community.
9: Sure.
7: Thank you.
9: Can I ask just to follow up real quick? Sure. Can you just tell the audience what percentage of your budget is personnel?
8: It's about 87%.
9: Right.
8: It's personnel.
7: Thank you very much.
2: Thank you. Now, my next question is for Tom Bexley. Tom, I think you might have the distinction of being the longest tenured constitutional officer. Am I right? No, Jay? Okay.
3: No, the old gray-headed guy is, yeah.
2: All right. All right, you all have been here for a while. So yeah. The property taxes back in 2008, the legislature passed a law that made the property taxes double, right? It had been $25,000 as a homestead exemption, and they doubled it to $50,000. So that was double an exemption that was provided. Do you recall any that causing any kinds of problem back then?
3: No, I don't recall that. I'm going to hand that off to Mr. Gardner, but I do want to make one comment about that same time period. That was the time when the bubble burst and the values of Flagler County property nearly dropped in half in 4 years. A lot of you were here and remember that. Those are some dark times for us in government. When the property values dropped by 40, 50%. The collections of ad valorem taxes drop by that same amount. I'm new to the office back then. I'm just the little chief deputy to Gail Wadsworth. A lot of you remember her. I remember when I got there, she said, "Tom, we got a problem. Our spending's got to drop by millions of dollars." And I said, "Well, we should be able to do that." And she said, "We have the biggest problem that we have, and all five of us share that problem, is we're between 87 and 92% people. So when we're asked to take cuts, there's only one place for us to take it." And I recall double digits of people leaving our office at that time. And it's taken us almost 20 years to rebuild our office. So that's one of the downsides. If Mr. Gardner can answer that question about the exemption amount a lot better than I can.
2: Mr. Gardner, 1 minute, please.
0: I don't even want to get up. So they doubled the homestead exemption, and it's related to what we're talking about today. So you went from 25,000 to 50. I don't even remember, and I was in office, and I'm the longest running guy up here. I don't remember even worrying about that at all. The only thing I was worried about was portability, because everybody moves from Miami to here with $500,000 in their back pocket. We don't move to Miami. Anybody moving to Miami? Raise your hand. So that's what I remember worrying about. So it wasn't a big deal to me, but we're also talking about 25,000 to 50,000. We're talking about 50,000 to 250,000. It's a little different. Anyway, I don't know if that helped.
10: Thank you, Jay.
7: All right, next question goes to Katie Linhart. Katie, in a typical a midterm election, what percentage of the voters actually vote?
4: That's a good question. Anybody have a guess?
11: 40.
4: We got 40.
11: 38.
4: That is way too low. Come on. It's a midterm. Very good. Who said 62? Good job. All right. So it's 63% is our average over the past three midterm election cycles. Obviously not as high as the presidential election. We had 83% turnout for our last presidential election, which is great. This year, though, we have a new governor. You get to choose your new governor. We have a lot on the ballot, a new cabinet. We have some local county offices. We have city offices. And, of course, these amendments, which is going to drive turnout. So a lot of people always ask me, what do you expect our turnout to be? Well, it really, like I said, human behavior, very unpredictable. But there are a couple things we can probably count on, and that would be at least a 60% turnout. I said 30% for the primary, and it was 29.997.
7: So Katie, let me ask you a quick follow-up then. 63% of the population, 63% are actually vote. So that percentage of the population is making decisions for the rest of us.
4: That's right.
7: What would you suggest? You've got a great team here. What would you suggest to make sure that we get the best outcome, whatever that is, but that we increase that percentage and get the best outcome possible?
4: Well, I think that what we're doing here is really great. It's, you know, we're answering questions, hopefully answering questions, and people are watching at home if they're not here tonight. We have a great turnout here tonight. So I think a lot of people are interested in information. They call us a lot and want answers. I think the best advice is just do your research. Get out there and, I mean, we have these little supercomputers in our hands. You guys have all the information you could ever need. People voting, you know, 20, 30 years ago didn't have the access to that kind of information. So you can use that to research your candidates. You can use that to look up more information about the amendments on the ballot as well. Of course, you can talk to your friends and family, all those things. But I think that one of the other questions people sometimes ask is, you know, is 60% of a turnout, is that representative of the community as well? And that's what I tell people who didn't vote in the primary. You know, we only had 30% turnout, and look, those elections are decided. We had school board members elected. So these elections are very important. So my encouragement to you all is to get out and vote. Make sure that you research your candidates. We have sample ballots in the back. If you didn't grab one coming in, make sure you stop by the table back there and grab one. They're going out in the mail to every voter household. They'll be out. They were mailed yesterday, so you should be having them pretty soon in your mailboxes, so keep a lookout. And then early voting starts October 19th, goes through October 31st, hours 10 to 6, same locations as the primary. It's all on your sample ballot, guys. But then Election Day, if you wait till Election Day to vote, please don't get lost. We had a lot of people lost and going to the wrong location. They thought it was just early voting all over again for Election Day, but we have 21 precincts in the county. So check your voter information card or look up your voting precinct on our website on Election Day. You have to vote in the precinct where you live. That might not be the library. It might not be here. If you live in the R section, it's definitely not the library, and it's definitely not here. So you need to check, just as an example, no offense to the R section. But you just have to check your voter information card to know where you're going. And, of course, always give us a call. We're here to help you guys. We're really getting really busy now. The mail ballots have been mailed out. Everybody got their mail ballot in the mail? Okay, well, if you haven't gotten it yet and you expected it, give us a call. We're glad to help you with that as well.
7: Thank you, Katie.
4: Thank you.
6: Thank you, Katie. All right, my next question is for Jeff. Jeff, if Amendment 3 passes, where will the funds that are lost to the county come from to fund government essential services that are funded by property tax now?
9: Sure. So the easiest shift is for counties to shift fire fees to non-ad valorem. After that, the easiest shift is stormwater to non-ad valorem. So those are by far the easiest shifts for counties. So you can't shift sheriffs. It's considered a general good, not a parcel-specific good. And so fires currently, fire and stormwater are not considered parcel. They're not considered a general good. They're considered parcel-specific under Florida law. And so they can shift those fees. EMS fees at the county level can be shifted to non-ad valorem. And so for many communities, it's the shortest putt. Is to start shifting those fees. Fraud, waste, and abuse, cut those. That's fine. Cut them. If you can find the millions and millions of dollars of fraud, waste, and abuse that are currently within your largely conservative county system, good luck. There's going to be some hard other cuts that are going to have to come too. And that's, you know, if we don't cut police and fire, there's really two places. It's going to be everything else, right? That's where the cuts are going to have to come from, or they're going to have to find new revenue.
10: Thank you, Jeff.
7: All right. Next question is going over to Teresa Pontieri. Teresa, what elements of home rule does this amendment impact and why?
5: So this is actually the most concerning thing to me about Amendment 3. I'm a huge home rule advocate. I believe in sovereignty when we're talking about federal, state, and local levels. What I will say is and this is in relation to the question on the tax shift or the fee shift that we keep hearing about. So we as elected officials get to make a choice. Are we going to go to Tallahassee and ask them to help us out with essential services, or are we going to decide to institute things like a fire assessment fee in order to pay for fire service and then open up more general fund money? So we do have a choice. We have a choice to either rely on Tallahassee, which, by the way, we already do. It's called the appropriations process. We got hundreds of thousands of dollars for stormwater and water this year, last year, and previous year. So that's nothing new. But when we're talking about some of these fees, the reason I am in favor of going that route rather than what we do now is right now all of your property tax monies come into one general fund, and it's a fund of unrestricted monies. Your local officials can literally spend it any way they want. If we have these types of fees, these fire assessment fees, first of all, you have to undergo a very strict study that shows the need and the need for how much before you can institute them. Secondly, it's dedicated funding. In other words, it comes in for fire and it goes right back out for fire. It doesn't come into a general slush fund that your local officials can then toss around and use in any way they want. It provides for transparency and it lets you as a taxpayer know, what am I paying for fire specifically? And this is just one example. And how is that money being spent? And how is it translating to the level of service that I'm receiving for it? So I think that we can prevent a loss of home rule in that manner. And I also think that this type of system provides for more transparency.
12: So let me do a quick follow-up on that. So would let's say a county like Miami-Dade, where there's a lot more expensive houses in Flagler County, do they lose as much, less, or the same as, like, let's say a county like ours or Wakulla County or Putnam County?
5: When you say do they lose as much, what do you mean by that?
12: I'm saying in the proportion to the general budget that they would have to work with for their services for the county.
5: Well, as somebody said earlier, the cap is the cap, right? So we're talking about $200,000 or $250,000, and then you have the CPI that goes after that. So we're all looking at the same exemptions. Now, yes, budgets will get shrunk more proportionately, but it's still in proportion. So whatever your spending is going to have to adjust in accordance with your budget. But that's why I'm in favor of this, because we are going to have to adjust. See, if I can expound just a minute on it. The train of thought, we've all been programmed to think the wrong way. What we've all been doing is saying, well, here are our expenditures, so we have to tax a certain amount in order to pay for those expenditures. What we should be saying is, here's our budget, and we need to adjust our expenditures to meet that budget. So every city and county is going to have to do that across the state. We have to change the way we think and change the way we tax people. And it's a culture change, but it needs to be instituted. And to somebody's point earlier, I think it was Mr. Bexley, our state legislatures have already told us, if this doesn't pass, we are going to have something next time around that's going to curb government spending. So we're going to have to start changing the way we think and the way we spend money.
12: All right, thank you. All right, everybody want to take a deep breath in? Let it out. All right, relax, because now we're going to have fun. Thank you all, but now it's fun time. We're going to get a chance to hear from our audience and from the citizens of Lagler County. This is very similar to in our Tiger Bay meetings where the members get to ask questions. So before we get into our questions from our general public, let me lay down some of the ground rules so everybody understands. We have some rules of the road. So number one, we asked everybody who wants to ask a question to make sure that they get a ticket. Those tickets have been put in that jar, and they are going to be selected randomly so that there's nothing but chance of whether you get to ask your question or not. We will pick a number out of the hat, and then we'll call the number. Please, if your number is called, just stand up, hold your ticket up. One of us, Jay or myself, will come over to you, take your ticket, and then you'll get to ask your questions. What we ask of your questions were similar to what you heard. Make your questions thoughtful. Make sure we're getting information. This is not the opportunity to take personal shots at anybody up here, okay? This is not your opportunity to voice your opinion and just give your opinion on things. We want questions so we can get information. All right, so if we have any incendiary questions, any inflammatory questions, they very well might just be politely overlooked. So please don't ask because we have a limited time. Don't ask too many run-on questions or long questions, because the longer your question, the less of them that we can get in, and we want to get as many as we can get in. And similarly, we'll ask our panelists to try and answer them as quickly as they can. Now, we might not get to every question, so if we don't get to your number, don't take it personally. We just ran out of time. And it's possible that the most outstanding question, like we do at our Tiger Bay meetings, we might just have a special memento for the person who makes the most outstanding question. So that's your challenge, and we are ready to begin. Are you ready?
7: Yes. All right. I'm going to ask a member of the audience to draw one ticket here. And if you could hand that ticket to me. You got just one, right? All right, that ticket number is, and all you need to look at is the last three digits of your ticket. It is 930. Please raise your hand if you have 930. Raise your hand if you have 930. If you don't raise your hand, we're moving to the next number. Okay, that person must not be here. We are moving on to the next number. Please draw another one. All right, let's see what we got here. This is going to be ticket number 911. If you've got 911, please raise your hand.
12: 911.
7: We will come to you.
12: Now, please, when you start your question, tell us your name so we know who you are.
13: I'm Connie. How are you?
14: Good.
13: You want the ticket?
14: Thank you.
13: I wasn't really planning on asking a question, but I'm curious, has the county or any cities considered making committees? Open up committees for people, since you think there's a hard time of lowering the budget.
12: Yes, and any one of you all that can answer that question, please feel free to answer.
15: Yes, we'll be glad to do
7: it. Microphone, please.
16: Are we talking about committees to address?
13: Well, because our government is made up of committees, and everyone seems to be wondering what they're going to do if this passes. They're very worried about what to cut. So have they thought about opening up to the public? We have a lot of smart people here in Flagler County that would be willing to come and help them if they can't figure it out.
16: So, you know, thank you for that question, because one of the things that has really bothered me about what we're dealing with right now is I wish that the same amount of energy that was put into the propaganda for voting no for Amendment 3 was actually put into creating committees like that to say, how do we survive Amendment 3? If we put the same amount of energy that we're putting into, I get three emails a day, vote no on Amendment 3. Why don't we put that energy into coming up with solutions to figure out how we're going to consolidate, figure out what the residents want us to cut, want us to get rid of, figure out how we're going to be more efficient. If we put the same amount of energy into that, I think that we'd be looking forward rather than trying to convince people not to vote for something. So I appreciate that question, and I think it's something that we need to start doing.
12: All right, thank you. Next question.
7: All right, we're going to move on to another ticket. Diane, would you please draw one? Thank you very much. All right, ticket number 928. 928. Please raise your hand if you have 928. Right over here. You Can I see your ticket, please? All right, 928. Did you say you're not going to ask a ticket? Oh, not going to ask a question. Well, thank you. All right, we're going to draw another ticket then. Let me put these away. Would you mind reaching in, please, and picking one? Thank you very much. Oh, you're doing a fine job. All right, thank you.

0: So let me answer that. So we're 100% accurate here as to what the provision in the amendment actually does. So the provision in the amendment says that you get the exemption after your fifth exemption. That's the exact wording. Unless you are a Floridian prior to December 31st of this year. So if you have somebody, if somebody comes into Florida and they establish residency and they rent for 10 years starting January 1. So they come into first January 1st, they rent for 10 years, and then they buy a house. They have to wait until they get to their fifth exemption in order to get the $250,000 plus inflation tax break. Half the legislature doesn't understand that provision. It is not about residency. It is specifically about the length of exemption.
1: All right. Thank you for that question.
2: Can I just mention something?
3: Sure. Certainly.
2: Sorry. I would ask that people read the bill because I actually interpret it respectfully differently. The way I interpret it is that if you have residency in the state of Florida, yes, it's the fifth year that you do get the exemption. To me, this actually protects Florida residents, and it does what a lot of us want to happen. It makes new people pay more, and I think that's what should happen. We need Florida residents to be protected. We have been, the Florida residents have been feeling and paying for the cost of growth for far too long. This is a way to allow us to enjoy an exemption while new people do not yet get the same privileges that we get as Florida residents. And respectfully, maybe I'm reading it wrong. I'm not exempt from reading things incorrectly. But the way I read the bill is that if you are a resident, even if you're renting, if you then go to purchase a property, you can still get the exemption. But if you are new, brand new to the state of Florida, and you haven't established residency, that is when you don't get the exemption.
0: So, wonderful thing. We have the property appraiser here who understands this and has read the exemption and understands it pretty well. I think the challenge for the property appraiser is that he has to interpret it going forward. And so when people move between counties, he is, you know, you're going to have to show up not only with your homestead exemption, but with your ancestry.com registry for him to understand what you've done. So maybe you can explain it.
4: Well, yeah, I mean, that would cause a problem for us because you're going to have to prove to me you were a resident, you know, that you can get the exemption. But I have an opinion. Now, I only play a lawyer on TV, but this will be overturned immediately because it violates the Equal Protection Clause in the United States. You can't pick on someone because, listen, I've been here longer than most all of you, so I'm better than you. I get to pay less tax. That's just because I'm the property appraiser, actually. But I do believe that it will be overturned, so it'll become a moot point. The damage or the benefit will happen for everybody, and that, of course, will mean people want to move here and everything. But it was back in 1982 when we increased the homestead exemption from 15,000, and it went up by 82, it was at 25,000. And they had a 5-year waiting period. And this lawyer from Georgia moved here, and that's what he spent his retirement on in the first, as soon as he got here, he sued, and it was overturned immediately. So it will not stand.
2: That goes to my point, though, because it doesn't. I don't read it that way. I read it to say that renters are protected as long as they have residency.
4: No, I was saying that the 5-year for the other people you're talking about will disappear after the first year because it will be challenged in court and overturned. Absolutely. And I believe, you know, not to argue with Jeff because I have the greatest respect in the world, but I do believe that once you're a resident, you can rent a house. And then once you get one, it would start, I believe, immediately with the full benefit, I think, but that's the way I read the thing.
1: All right. Well, very we good. Appreciate the question.
3: Thank you for the question. Nick's ticket number, it is 902. Please let us know if you have 902. Raise your hand. 902, going once, going twice. It is gone. We are going to draw another number. Would you please pick a number for us? Thank you very much. All right, the next number is 925, if you've got 925.
1: 925 over 925.
3: There. 925, all right. Can I see your number, please? Thank you very much. 925, all right.

0: Okay, please state your name and then ask your question.
1: Jake Scully, and just so happens my question was about the five-year waiting period, and Jay, to your point, it being challenged, thrown out. My question is, I'm guessing a few lawyers were involved in writing this amendment and the bill, and why, when there's precedent for severability of an unconstitutional piece, in other words, they can throw that out, but everything else stays. It's not like the whole amendment goes away and we start over again. If that five-year waiting period goes out, the revenue and the five-year waiting period goes out, and we're left with the rest of the amendment. What is the plausible motivation or motivations? And I got to put this to our two panelists, yes and no, or no and yes. What would you think the motivations for putting something that is so obviously going to be thrown out?
2: Well, you're being sold a bill of goods. I mean, look, you understand that the first summary has been thrown out of this amendment. The first summary told you that this bill protected taxpayers, but we have just told you that a third of Floridians rent, they get nothing, they're not protected, so the judge threw it out. The original summary told you that it benefits small business owners, but nothing in this provision benefits specifically small business owners. And the most pernicious piece was that the summary told you that it ensured funding for core services. But literally, as the sheriff has told you, nothing in this bill and the actual amendment ensures funding for core services. So the judge throws it out and says, AG, you have to rewrite. And the DeSantis administration doesn't even challenge it. Why? Because there is no benefit of getting kicked by a mule in the head twice. Right? The judge threw it out. They knew that they were going to lose, whether they kept going up to the Supreme Court or not. They wrote it as a campaign flyer that was supposed to be on the ballot for you. And this provision was something that he could get out and talk about and tell you how he's protecting Floridians. But as you've heard, the 14th Amendment does not allow you, the Privileges and Immunities Clause and the Right to Travel Clause does not allow you to create second-class or provisionary Floridians. When you move here, you are a first-class Floridian. We don't have second-class citizens in America.
0: Thank you very much. Thank you for the question.
3: Thank you for the
0: All
3: question.
0: All right, next number. It is 953. Please raise your hand if you have 953. Going once, going twice. 953 is gone. Would you please draw a number, please? Thank you. All right, next number that we are looking for. Oh, give me two. Okay, we're going to put one back. Next number up is 936. 936, please. Raise your hand if you have 936. No one. Okay, we're going to draw another number right here. All right, let's see what we got. All right, next number. It is 924. If you've got 924, raise your hand, please. 924. No one? Okay. Thank you. All right, next number. It is 934. Ticket 934.
3: 934.
0: Do you have 934? Okay, I'm coming your way. Let me see your ticket. Let's see. 934. All right, please state your name and ask your question.
4: My name is Ken McEvna, and my question is basically, will this bill give rise to a lot of improper transfers of homes? If you have a family who has a rental property and their main residence, what's to stop you from taking a deed from one house and making the residence still a residence and changing the nature of the rental property to a main residence? Therefore, both getting the homestead exemption at an increased rate.
5: I guess that's me. So just to be clear, you're saying that they have a house and a rental house. They're living in one and have homestead, and they're going to put, say, their kid on the other house to get an extra exemption. I'm not really sure what, is that what you were saying? Okay, so that's all well and good as long as the kid lives there and homesteads it. It'd be, you know, you know, if I put your name on a house that I owned, you would homestead it. Well, if the kid doesn't live there, I'll be what stops them from doing it. Because we have big sharp teeth when you cheat, and the laws allow us to go back up to 10 years. There's a 50% penalty and 10% interest or 15. Michelle, is it 15 or 10? 10? 10%. I want it to be 15, but anyway. And I've had a guy sitting in my lobby, and he lied to me, and he did it on purpose, and it was just it was a very happy day for me. And it was, I think, $56,000 he went downstairs and wrote to the tax collector. Okay, so you don't really want to do that. So, I mean, people may try to do that, but it is something that unless the kid owns the house, unless the kid homesteads it and lives there, because if you rent your house, I'm like Big Brother. I can run a report, and it tells me everywhere you're living, whose driver's license is at your house. I mean, we go by and take a picture of your tag. I don't even have a flock camera, but I'll figure it out. So, anyway, it would be me.
0: Thank you very much. I appreciate the question. All right, Nick's ticket number is 946. Ticket 946. Anyone? 946. Would you please pick another ticket? Thank you very much. All right, the next number up is 947. Does anyone have 947? No 947. All right, we're going to pick another one. Thank you. All right, next ticket is 932. Number 932. May I check your ticket number, please? That says 948. Please state your name.
6: Lacey Martin, thank you so much. I've been waiting for my ticket to be called. So my question is more so probably not to any of you here, because I feel like the people that need to be answering the questions aren't here, which would be, Teresa, you mentioned prioritizing some of the services and how if this does pass, we have to prioritize those things. So while you and I can probably agree law enforcement, fire, we would consider those high priority. But what about parks? What about libraries? What about all the other things? So who's prioritizing and how are we deciding how these things are going to be funded? No one in this county alone, as the senator mentioned, has actually stated how the plan is going to work. How is it going to look if this does pass? How are we going to fund it? Are we going to do the service fees? If we are, what are they going to look like? I want someone in this community to lay it out, to help us understand, okay, yes, if it does pass, great, we're all gonna save money on our taxes. I wanna save money on my property tax bill. I would love to, but how are we gonna fund the essential services? Mosquito control, fire, law enforcement, libraries, parks. No one has answered that in Flagler County. Is it fees? What does it look like? You probably can't answer that, that's okay, but that's what I wanna see here in Flagler County before November 2026.
7: Can I try?
0: Thank you.
7: So I think what's really important about your question, it goes back to the question that came from the other side of the room too, right? We need to start thinking about it. We need to start having discussions. We need to start having work groups about how this will get done if it passes, rather than just trying to fight the tide and tell everybody not to vote for it, right? We need to start coming up with solutions if it does. So what I will say is this. First of all, you have to get out and vote for the people that need to prioritize our core government services rather than pet projects. That's the most important thing. Secondly, what I would say is, even though people will probably, if you had, you know, fruit and wanted to throw it at some point, now would probably be the time, we probably will have to think about fees for parks and rec and libraries. Here's why I say it is something that people, and I know our gut reaction is, no, don't tell me about that. Well, you're already paying for it now, but you're paying for it with no choice. I will tell you, when I was getting petitions signed, I was in front of the library, and half the people, literally half the people that came to the library that I talked to was from out of this county. So out-of-county individuals are coming to our library that our taxpayers pay for, and they're not paying towards our taxes, which pay for that library. So I would say that we need to look at what a library fee would be. Maybe it's only $5. I don't know what that is, but to your point, we need to start thinking about it. In South Carolina, where I grew up, we had park fees. Everybody got a sticker that that went on their windshield. And when you went to a park, your sticker was right there so people could go by and make sure you had a sticker. Maybe people don't want to have a park pass. $30 a year could pay for a park pass. We could probably pay for parks. We have to start thinking about that stuff. But right now, you as consumers and taxpayers have no choice. Everybody pays for the same thing. And you know what? We're socializing things. That's socializing things. Why don't we give people the power to decide whether or not they want to pay for a library pass, whether or not they want to pay for a park pass? So I would say you're probably not wrong. We need to start talking about it, but it's not necessarily a bad thing.
0: Very much for the question.
8: Thank you for the question.
0: Next ticket number is 916. Please raise your hand if you have 916. Going once, going twice. Do we have 916? All right, terrific. I am. Mark will get you.
9: Oh, okay.
0: Thank you.
9: Who's asking the question? You gonna? Okay.
10: My name is Betty Cabot, and I've been a resident for 20 years, homeowner for 20 years, and happy with it. I have two very short questions. Number one, when they raised it from 25 to 50, there was no impact, as you said, Jay. Or not measurable impact. Why is it going from 50 to 250 in one quick jump? It would be, to me, a smaller increase of a deduction would make a lot more sense. Even if it's 100%, I would think to 75 or 100 would be easier to take and to absorb the loss of income. That's one question. The other question, well, one at a time. Any answer?
11: I'll answer it real quick. So when they shifted it to 25 to 50, they actually did. It isn't the first $50,000 that are exempt. There's actually a donut hole in the middle there, so it actually goes 0 to 25 and then 50 to 75. So if you have a $100,000 house, you feel like it's a $50,000 exemption, but because we wanted everybody to pay something.
10: Right,
11: which is the fair way to do it, we believe, is everybody pays something. There was a donut hole between 25 and 50, right? This eliminates that donut hole. That's one of the challenges here. So why didn't they go to a more standardized? Had they just adjusted it for inflation, your 50 would go to $90,000.
10: My problem is that if we say yes to the 250, I'm afraid that I'm all for change because I'm not crazy about taxes at all. However, I really believe that such a great change is boggling. And it makes it yes or no, take it or leave it, have a nice day.
11: It will be a culture shock on this community.
10: I'm sorry?
11: It will be a culture shock on this community.
10: Right. And listen, with the way things are going in this world, we don't need any more culture shock. Number two, for Katie. Is there a reason that we don't know who the incumbent is? You used to put incumbent next to the person who was in the office. We don't do that anymore. Can you do it so we know who's been in the office?
12: That's a good question. So incumbents, candidates for local office are notated on our website. If you want to learn more about the candidates, obviously you should, maybe I didn't mention it, but our website is a great resource. I mentioned your supercomputer on your phone it's going to probably bring you to our website. On there you can see the incumbents listed. There aren't many. And then for the other question, you can't put it on the ballot because it's not, we have really strict rules, a uniform ballot rule in the state of Florida. All the ballots have to be the same and we can't add incumbent to the ballot. The state won't let us do that.
8: All right. Thank you for the questions.
13: I have the next number and that number is 937. Anyone holding 937? 937 going once, all right. All right, our next number would be 960. Anyone? 960. 960, no 960ers. There we go, 960.
0: All right, please state your name and ask one question.
14: Man, I thought I was getting a door prize. My name is Lance Allred. I'm East Fire Mosquito Control District 3 Commissioner. Would like to ask you guys, one of you guys, whichever one of you would like to answer it. In the last several voting cycles, we've had Live Local that was passed by Tallahassee, and it's been amended every year since. We had, HB 399 and SB 686. If you will do your research on those have had severe impacts on development in all the counties in the state of Florida. And it limits the commissioners and local control. So my question is if Amendment 3 passes, is this, because of those previous bills that have passed, is this the death knell of local rule?
15: So I'll answer a piece of it. So for the counties so the governor has come out and said he realizes he's going to bankrupt some counties, not your county. But we have some fiscally constrained counties, about 27 of them, I believe that's the correct number, about 27 fiscally constrained counties. And he said he knows it's going to bankrupt them. It's also going to bankrupt, we have 411 cities. It's also going to bankrupt a number of those. You are guaranteed a government. You are not guaranteed a city government. You are guaranteed a county government. And so the state has to backfill county governments. It has to. But understand, he wanted to originally put in a trust fund. In my experience, trust funds in Tallahassee are not trusted nor funded. Right? And so you should be very concerned, because when Tallahassee writes the checks, Tallahassee makes the rules. And largely it creates, amongst those 27 struggling counties, a dependency on Tallahassee like we've never seen before. And these are people in rural counties. They're proud Floridians. And so we're going to see some really interesting shifts. I wrote an article a few weeks ago about how many of these communities have moratoriums on data centers. But Liberty County could effectively double its tax base with one data center. Right? So the best thing we could do for data centers is to pass this, and then struggling counties would love to have data centers because it allows them to remain independent of Tallahassee. I'm not trying to just scaremonger you. I'm just trying to give you where I think the rocks and the shoals are.
13: Thank you for the question, Lance. Our next number is 915. 915. And no, that's not the time. All right, 915 is not taken. We'll go to our next.
0: Mark, we have time for one more question.
13: And this will be our last question. Wow, time flies when you're having fun. Does anyone have the number 944? 944? All right, one more.
16: Raise your hand.
13: 961. All right, 961. We have a winner.
17: Hi, my name is Carla Amaral, and I believe, Jay will know, we have about 1,700 or 2,000 in the county that don't pay property taxes right now because they're veterans or they're disabled. But now we're talking about adding a park fee. We're talking about adding a fire fee. I don't even know what other fees we're talking about. So now these people are paying more than the 2,000 or the 2,500 break that they would let the rest of us are getting. And then can you guarantee that the fees will not be more than the $2,500 break that we would get if this passes?
13: All right, no.
5: So we do have 1,954 total and permanently exempted veterans. We also have 627 that are percentage because of their combat-related disability. There's another, 200 or so that are very low assessed houses. All of them are in jeopardy. So, you know, there's 5,500, not just our veterans, but homesteaders, our seniors that have lower value homes with lots of exemptions, who are in jeopardy of paying more, not less, because of that. And I'm glad you asked a question that I could answer, because we don't get to talk much around here. And I did want to point out that, as Tom Bexley had told you, if it doesn't pass, all is not lost. because it will be considered. And something happens every 20 years, and it's not some horror movie or something. It's the Tax and Budget Reform Committee. They met in 07. Well, 2027 is 20 years. Tax and Budget Reform Committee. They will be meeting this coming year. So if this doesn't pass, they will be able to take this up and give a well-thought-out thing. As Betty had talked about, it's a lot to hit at one time. I was complaining because it does not mention anything about spending. It doesn't regulate the local governments. It's easy to shift. You can add fees. You can do whatever you want. And they said, well, they have to do it. Yeah, well, yeah, three out of five vote for it, or if it's, you know, certain amount over rollback, well, all five of them will have to vote for it. But it can be done. So when the committee, which is made up of people appointed by our governor and by the president of the Senate and the Speaker of the House, 11, 7, and 7, they get to vote on this. They can put something on the ballot right in front of us without asking anybody's permission. No petition drives, no asking the legislature, just done. So there is a chance to fix that. So thank you, Mrs. Amaral, for asking me a question.
13: All right. Thank you for the questions. Give yourselves a hand. I think you did well, Palm Coast, Flagler County. I think you did well.
0: All right. We want to thank everyone who participated tonight and to everyone who came out to learn more about Amendment 3. Tonight was not about telling anyone how to vote. Our goal was to provide information, address different perspectives, discuss the potential benefits and potential consequences of Amendment 3, and give you an opportunity to ask questions. 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Thank you to all of our participants. What a fantastic job, our education grant providers. WNZF for their partnership. Everyone online who is not only listening to WNZF right now, but also is watching the live stream on Facebook and YouTube. Thank you all for being here as well. All of our Tiger Bay board members, volunteers, and of course, all of you for being part of a civil community conversation. Thank you also very much for being here tonight. Everybody be well, stay safe, and have a wonderful evening. Thank you again. Good night, all.
16: It became known, hey, you treated Hunter Biden. Yes, I did. And I would treat anybody, by the way, who came to me sincerely saying, I need help. So it doesn't matter what your politics are. That's kind of a nice thing about psychiatry or, for that matter, coaching. You render care to those who ask for it, and it's purifying in that way because you don't have to worry about the rest of it. Now, he happened to leave a laptop here, which I asked him to pick up many times. Now, part of his narrative, which I like to say, I don't know what his diagnosis was before. I won't share that because I can't. He might qualify for like a scumbag diagnosis only because he's saying that somehow I might be complicit. He wrote a Substack article. Well, maybe Keith Ablo somehow gave the laptop to the authorities. He knows that's not true.
18: So Hunter knows it's not true. We're back live with me, Rich Valdez, and that's a clip from my show, Rich Valdez, This Is America, where I had an exclusive with Dr. Keith Ablo, and we talked about Lindsey Clancy and her attorney, as well as that little clip explaining his background with Hunter Biden as a patient. and Hunter outing him as his doctor, which is such an odd turn of events. But the bigger part of the discussion, if you want to hear it, it's available online, richvaldez.com. But it circles around the stunning claims that Lindsey Clancy's defense attorney made yesterday in court. And we're going to talk about that in the upcoming hour. But apparently she was on trial for murder and of her three children. And they were trying to figure out whether she was going to get the mental hospital or if she was going to get, you know, the death penalty. And guess what? Now he's saying, we don't even know if she killed him. I mean, it's just absolutely crazy what's going on. So definitely get ready for that conversation. That's coming up in the next hour. But if you want to weigh in on anything, whether it comes to the pilots that saved the day versus the pilot that was trying to kill everybody aboard the Fly Dubai flight, or the AI stuff, or the Hispanic Heritage event at the White House, feel free to call 877-381-3811. And I see we have a call from David. David is in Westchester, New York. David, go right ahead. You're on with Rich Valdez.
19: Hey, Rich. So, you know, just what you just said. First of all, the pilots came, and second, that Israeli who had some experiences through television or whatever you want to call it, what he saw, how airplanes work, the controls. He's the one who stayed.
18: I'm sorry, you said the pilot has experience in television?
19: There was an Israeli on board who rushed into the cockpit and put the controls in a better position to prevent the plane from continuing
18: we discussed
19: to dive.
18: That.
19: The pilots came in afterwards. So just to give the American people an idea, you know, what it's like to have a military society like Israel, where there's so many people who are so cognizant of danger at any time, besides being trained in the IDF. You know, some of these guys and women have been through many different wars, and the missile situation, these are hardened soldiers. The Israeli society, they are Spartans. These are the toughest tough. They're constantly under siege, constantly under pressure. To the point, I mean, they question whether they're going to, you know, survive.
18: Right. No, you listen, I get it. I remember when October 7th happened, and people were saying, you know, we ran to our, I forget what they call them, but like a safe room, a panic room, like a bomb shelter that's built into their homes. And the fact that they have that in, you know, modern day society is wild. You know, in America, people are buying those that were built in the World War I and World War II era. And it's not something that's readily available all the time. So, yeah, great point. And I agree that you have so many Israelis that, because of their compulsory service in the Israeli Defense Forces, everybody has paid their dues, right? Everybody has paid service to the country, which I think is a good thing. It keeps them prepared. And in reality, it's an absolute necessity in that part of the world, David.
19: Also, when they're on the streets, they're like the first, the Israelis are ready. If there's a situation on any street in Israel, there's the people, the pedestrians, you know, some of them are highly trained soldiers, and they're going to know what to do. And the people aren't going to panic because they've been through so much. But the second point I wanted to make real quick is there needs to be much higher level vetting before certain people take positions where they're transporting people, whether you're a bus driver, whether you're a pilot, whether you're a ferry boat operator, captain. There should be, I think Mark Rubio should speak to Prime Minister Netanyahu, find out, because the Israelis have the highest vetting type of, not scenario.
18: Well, I would bet that after the events of yesterday or early this morning with this Dubai flight, you better believe that that's probably going to become the case, right? Just like we used to walk our family to the all the way to like the gate, and then 9/11 happened, and take your shoes off. You know, things changed. I think things are going to change drastically around who gets to become a pilot. That's just my guess. Anyway, David, thank you. The music means I got to go. I appreciate it. Shout out to everybody in Westchester, New York. And it's Rich Valdez coming back for the Power Hour that's coming up right now, hour number 3 of the Mark Levin Show. We're talking about Clancy. We got a bunch of other stuff to discuss. Don't go anywhere. Keep it locked right here. It's Rich Valdez in for Mark Levin, the great.
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9: From ABC News, I'm Dave Packer. An alleged terror plot on a flight bound for Israel thwarted. The captain was allegedly stabbed by the co-pilot, who then tried to crash the plane. As that plane plunged, several passengers and crew members burst into the cockpit, taking down the attacker, and managed to land the plane safely. Guy Bauman is a father of an American passenger on board the plane.
10: It's a horrific incident combined with a miracle, and it's both of those things. It's not just a miracle, and it's not just a horror story. It's both of those things together.
9: The suspect is being questioned in Saudi Arabia. Israeli Prime Minister Benjamin Netanyahu said the intention was to crash the plane, killing everyone on board. Today, Cornell University agreed to initiate an independent investigation after an unidentified female former student now alleges she was gang raped at a fraternity house. New York Governor Kathy Hochul.
11: Investigation of what exactly transpired in terms of the civil actions and what the role Cornell University played, what they did, what they didn't do.
9: The Supreme Court ruling that Tennessee can carry out the execution of 50-year-old Krista Gayle Pike, overturning a last-minute stay that was issued by an appeals court earlier today. Speaking from the Oval Office late Wednesday afternoon, President Trump once again applauding the departure of the U.S. military from Iraq, which was completed today.
12: Every tank, every plane, we left Iraq, isn't it? I should have never been there, but we should have left a long time ago. So I'm very honored to tell you that. And we left with dignity.
9: The troops' 12-year presence was prompted by the war against ISIS. Not helping. A report in the New York Times says that Ken Paxton at a Republican fundraiser told supporters that President Trump's RNC midterm convention may have hurt his chances and the chances of other Republicans to win. Nonsense, as a senior Paxton campaign advisor to the Times. You're listening to ABC News.
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